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2: Cruise ship passengers exposed to hantavirus are in Omaha. Good evening, I'm Elijah Herbal, KFOR News. Over a dozen Americans who were on board the cruise ship at the center of the hantavirus outbreak are back in the U.S. Health officials with the CDC and Health and Human Services say 16 passengers are at the University of Nebraska Medical Center in Omaha, while two are at Emory University in Atlanta. The American who tested positive for the virus is in a biocontainment unit at Nebraska Medicine, and the rest who are at UNMC haven't shown any symptoms so far. An update into that car and pedestrian crash 4 months ago south of downtown Lincoln. Today, Lincoln police say they completed their investigation into the January 31st crash at 14th and G Street that seriously injured 88-year-old Joan Meyer, who later died on February 4th. Investigators determined probable cause existed for 47-year-old Michael Hughes of Denton to be cited in the incident. He turned himself in at the Hall of Justice today, where he was cited and released for misdemeanor motor vehicle homicide. For KFOR News, this is Elijah Herbal.
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10: Great radio stations across the land, along with Sam and Polo. It's the Joe Pags Show. Glad to have you here. Bottom of this hour is going to be Daniel Turner. He's going to talk about energy, going to talk about the Strait of Hormuz. It's open, it's closed, it's blockaded, it's not. Why does that matter? And he's going to talk specifically about why it matters when it comes to what's happening at the pump. Three gas stations near where I live today. We had 386. The one across the way was 389. And then one more in town was 381. So that's where we are here in my part of Texas. Now in San Antonio proper, probably a little bit less than that in some areas. Those of you in California, some are paying $6, $7, $8 a gallon, which is crazy. The president's talking about possibly stopping the federal tax on a gallon of gasoline temporarily while this goes on. We'll see if that's got any legs for sure. I want to do a little bit of sports, not a whole lot, but a little bit. Been watching, as I've told you guys, I watch condensed NBA games. The NBA on YouTube will put up the condensed game after the game is over, and I can watch a whole game in like 16, 18 minutes, right? I do still enjoy sitting back and watching a full game. If I've got 2 or 3 hours to give, I just don't. Definitely pulling for the Spurs. The San Antonio Spurs are having a great season. I pulled for the Spurs even when they weren't having great seasons, but they've got a very good team this year. Pulling for them. Last night, their 7-4 or 7-5 center, depending on who's measuring, Victor Wembanyama, was kicked out of the game. It was pretty early on. Sam, did you watch that game last night?
11: Yes, it was crazy.
10: So he elbowed Naz Reid. So I think they say Naz Reid in Memphis, right? No, they're playing Minnesota. We're playing Minnesota. Minnesota, I should know. Minneapolis, don't get mad at me. We love Minnesota. Girl, love. But I'm just not a big Wolves fan. I think probably because the team seemed to be siding with the whole weird movement in 2020 in the Summer of Love. Either way, both very good teams. And he elbows Reid in like the neck and gets a flagrant foul too and gets kicked out of the game. The Spurs end up losing the game. The Spurs are much higher seeded than Minnesota. But, I mean, you don't have your star player and he's gone. The one piece of advice I would give Wemby, which is what they affectionately call him, he's a great young player, effervescent guy, very smart in what he's saying. He's been very humble, and he doesn't have to be. I saw a little of that shine leave today. Sam, did you see any of this where they were asking him about the MVP race?
11: No.
10: Paul, you see any of this?
12: No.
10: Okay. Again, don't know him, never met him. I have met other Spurs players, certainly Spurs from the past. I don't think I've met any player that's on the team now, and I don't know the coaches on the team now. I hope there's somebody in his ear that says, hey, maybe don't do that. Somebody in the media egged him on a little bit. I don't know if they're friends or who they are. They might be. But there was this back and forth I saw over on like Facebook before we started the show today, and the media guy was like, do you want to have that argument here? And like Wemby's sitting there giving a press conference, as the players do in between games and whatever, and you want to do it here? And Wemby's like, well, sure. Here's why I should be the MVP. And he goes down the list of why he should be the MVP. You know what I mean?
11: Yeah, I don't love that.
10: You don't do that.
11: Yeah, you don't.
10: I think if you're the MVP, you know you're the MVP. And I don't think that, hey, look, it's Kate Smyth. She'll be on later. Kay Hill. Paul, what do you think about that? Making the argument for yourself that you should be the MVP.
12: I guess it depends on how you do it. And I know you're saying how he did it, but...
10: Well, no, he wasn't arrogant or rude about it, right. But he took the bait.
12: Right.
10: And I don't want him to. I want him to say, you know what, that's not for me to decide. But to have the debate on a microphone in front of a bunch of cameras, in front of all the media, it takes a little bit of the innocence away from who I think the guy is. And maybe it's because he's young. He's still like 20 years old or something. And maybe somebody will get in his ear. But I wish that he hadn't taken the bait. Does that make sense?
12: Under normal circumstances, I would say yes. I've seen him when he talks about this stuff, and it's because he actually cares about that stuff.
10: He should. I think Michael Jordan cared about it, but he still didn't say,
12: but most of the
10: this
12: players,
10: is why I'm the guy.
12: Yeah, but most of the players lately haven't cared. And so that's why even some of the older players have praised him so much, because they feel like he has showed just how much he cares. Like, these things matter to him. So I think with him saying what he was saying, I haven't seen it, but I've seen other press conferences where he's shown that, like, hey, like, yes, like, these things are important to me. I mean, ultimately, he wants to win the championship. That's the most important thing for him. But
10: I think you misunderstand what I'm saying. I want him to think it's important.
12: Yes.
10: I want to be called the number one radio talk show host in the world. But if I kept on saying I'm the number one radio talk show host in the world, that wouldn't work well. So I agree with you that he's great and he's respecting the game. He wants to be the NBA champion. He wants to be the MVP. I'm sure he wants to be the MVP of the finals of the playoffs. He is the defensive player of the year, which he deserves, and all that's great. But when you say you want it, I think that's a different thing.
12: I mean, is it that different, though? Like, then, and I mean, since you mentioned yourself, like, when you bring up, like, the awards that you've won, you know, because you're trying to bring across your credibility, right?
10: Right.
12: And so I feel like I said, again, I haven't heard this particular conversation, but the other ones that I've seen, whenever he's brought those things up, it's to prove a point, you know, that he was deserving of this or whatever. So to me, like, I think, I mean, if that's what you have to do because maybe you're feeling like you're not getting enough respect, okay, you know, you can do it. I just think it just depends on how you do it, because, like, the way somebody like, say, LeBron does it, I don't like it. Like, there's...
10: Well, LeBron has called himself the GOAT.
12: Right.
10: He's not.
12: And then the whole, like, King James thing. I get it because James and whatever.
10: Right.
12: But, I mean, he hasn't shied away from it. You know what I mean?
10: The difference that I don't think that you're hearing me, because we agree that he should want it. And you know what? I take back what I said a minute ago. I agree with you that he should say he wants it. But for him to sit there and let somebody in the media say, tell me why you should have it, he says, because I was the defense this, and I was the bubba that. Now he's

0: are you the best player ever? No, can't say that. I didn't play against against this guy, against that guy, against the other guy. I didn't play against the people that came after me. So I can't say that. I think that we're all, you know, we should be judged by the era in which we play. And if Michael Jordan, who I think is the greatest basketball player, the best scorer anyway, not a big man, so you can make the argument for Will Chamberlain and everybody else, but who I think is the best basketball player ever, for him to say, that's not for me to say, then, you know, that's the way to go. Now, he didn't win the MVP. This is an interesting guy. I hope people listening are finding some joy out of this. They're not shutting us off. I'm not going to do politics again in a minute, I promise. And Sam, I want your take on Wemby in a second. Okay. But Michael Jordan, and I just saw this video last night, was interviewed in like 1987 by on the Today Show by Brian Gumbel. And he didn't win the MVP that year. Charles Barkley did. And Michael Jordan should have won it that year because he averaged 37 points a game. Think about that. Nobody in this day and age has even gotten close. I think James Harden averaged 34 or 35 one season recently, and that was as close as anybody's ever gotten since 40 years ago. So he's averaged 37 points a game. He's averaging like 6 steals a game. He's the defensive player of the year, and somehow he wasn't the MVP. Charles Barkley was. And Gumbel asked him about that. And he said, are you mad that Charles Barkley won it? He said, I'm not, but I would like to know what the qualifications are. Just let me know what it is that you want the person to do to become the MVP, and I'll strive to do that next time. And he said something like, there could be an argument about it, but I don't take away what Charles had. He had a great year. And then he went on saying, I probably won't be able to score at this high level every single year. It was a really good year that I had. I just want to know what the qualifications are. Now, if Wemby says that, I get it.
1: Yeah.
0: But I think he allowed the media guy, and a media guy might be a good friend of his. They seem to have a very good rapport, to say, make the case why you should be the MVP. I think his answer should have been, that's not up to me. That's up to you guys. You know what I mean?
1: I mean, if you say it like that, okay, sure. I just think that the way he's shown himself to be is like he's very...
0: That's why I was surprised by it. What you're about to say is why I was surprised by it.
1: Well, okay. I mean, I just...
0: You know what I mean?
1: Yeah, I mean, he seems like he's pretty upfront with what he's thinking, and he doesn't shy away from moments like people right. have in the past. So I think if somebody asks him a question, he's going to answer it.
0: Yeah.
1: Just like when I didn't really...
0: I think he should have shut the guy down. I think he should have. I mean, I think he should have, it's not up to me.
1: Maybe, because like I also felt like when they were talking to him about like political stuff one time, I think it had to do with like protesting or something. I would have preferred that they hadn't asked him that, you know, but he gave his, you know, 2 cents on it. But I was like, hey, you know what? It wasn't like he went out of his way to talk about it. They asked him, so it was like,
0: fine. Right. But you know. Wait, the way this was presented, and I don't have it queued up, was they had the argument away from this venue where he's sitting there taking questions. And then the guy literally says, do you want to have the argument now that we just had? And I think that he probably should have said no. Sam, what's your take on this?
2: Was it recently? You know, because I don't think anyone should be talking about getting MVP after elbowing someone directly in the neck.
0: I don't know that it was after that. And again, I'm not dragging on Wemby. I'm a fan of this kid. I'm a fan of his. And I want him to play for the next 30 years and bring 30 championships to San Antonio. That'd be great. I just don't know that. I think once you make that turn, once you turn that corner into even a sniff of arrogance, it's hard to get that away. And I don't think he's an arrogant guy. I don't think he should have allowed that media person to pull him into that fray, especially if they just had the argument off the stage. Why do it again in front of everybody? And then he goes down a list of why he deserves it or something, which I thought was odd. Anything else?
2: Yeah, I mean, I really like him, and I've been really enjoying the Spurs this year and this season. They've been really doing a good job. But I definitely think that it should be a little bit more up to the fans being like, MVP, you know, and it's like, oh, my gosh, you know, the whole city's backing you, and then maybe ask that kind of question. Also, shame on the reporter for, like, baiting him like this. I'm kind of tired of, like, the whole bait-and-switch thing where reporters are just asking ridiculous questions just to get a headline. It's really annoying.
0: Yeah, during the break, look it up and see if you can find that. We don't need to play it.
2: I found it.
0: Okay, I mean, did you watch it? Because that's sort of what happens, right?
2: Yeah.
0: He says, let's do the argument now, and Wemby's like, oh, okay. And he shouldn't have.
2: Just don't fall for it.
0: I'll tell a story that I told once before, and this, it doesn't sound like it's connected, but really think about what I'm going to say. Back in the day, probably, I don't know, it's got to be 30 years ago now, maybe 27 years ago now, I was at a Grand Funk Railroad concert in Detroit. Very good friends with Don Brewer. He's the drummer. He sang American Band. He wrote it too. Their biggest hit ever. I got to go backstage with them all the time. I really enjoyed it. And I was in unbelievably good shape. Not, I mean, way better than I am now. I was the bodybuilder level almost. I wasn't quite there.

0: like as big as the guy that you see, but I'm wearing like a tight shirt and I'm feeling good about myself. And there's some drunk guy yelling at me. And I'm there with CJ, my eldest daughter, Sam's sister. And CJ must have been, I don't know, she was 10 or something, maybe younger, maybe a little, I think probably a little younger. We're waiting to go backstage and see the guys. And the guy, hey, I've been calling me names and everything else. And there's a woman standing in front of us who gave me a look like, I feel so bad for you that this guy is doing this. And so I had her. She was on my side. Everybody in line was on my side. So what did I go and do? I'll break you in half if you don't shut up. As I told the guy what was what. Immediately that woman like got scared, looked away, was no longer in support of what I was doing because I crossed that line. I did something that meant I'm just as stupid as that guy. And I think that even though I wasn't being arrogant, I was, you know, supporting my child and saying, I'll break you in half if you do something here. I probably should have just kept quiet. The guy wasn't going to really do anything to us. And I had everybody in line was on my side. I made the mistake of crossing that line that changed somebody's opinion that would be very hard to change back, if that makes sense. Sam, does that make any sense?
1: Oh, yeah, totally makes sense. And as a woman myself, if two men were kind of like going at it, I would totally respect the silent man a lot more until you cross that line. So I see exactly what you're talking about.
0: And I'm normally the silent man.
1: You are. People don't believe that. Surprisingly, yeah.
0: I normally am the silent man.
1: You are.
0: You see what I mean, Paulo? I mean, I had the audience in the palm of my hand. Then I said or did something stupid that changed everything.
2: Yeah, I mean, I can see that. I just don't think what he said or did was stupid.
0: Did you see it?
2: No.
0: Well, Sam, send it to Paulo.
1: I feel more shame for the reporter, to be honest with you. Like, because, you know, Wemby, he's young. He's just answering a question. He looks like he's begrudgingly answering. He's like, okay, well, you know, here's what I think. And, you know, I'm just tired of these reporters just asking dumb questions.
0: And they just had the conversation. That's why I hate that the reporter sort of put him in that position. And Wemby's like, yeah, sure, let's do it. And I don't think there was any... It wasn't arrogance in his answer. I just don't want him to come off that way.
2: I mean,
0: and I think he does by doing it.
2: Let's be honest. Okay. Trump does the same thing, except he does it in a way more arrogant way.
0: Absolutely.
2: And so I
0: no
2: feel,
0: doubt.
2: I feel
0: but,
2: that.
0: But you have to understand, Trump doesn't care if he alienates half the audience. He doesn't care. I want everybody to love Wemby because he's worth it.
2: Right. And the thing is, I don't think that was his intention anyway.
0: I don't think so either. So, I never said he did it out of arrogance, but he's going to look arrogant. I mean, there's a perspective. Listen, you and I could talk about me all day, because when I first came to San Antonio, there was a perspective in the building that I was an arrogant piece of garbage. You actually had to tell people he's not. He's not like that at all. But they had this perception. I don't want that to happen to this guy.
2: Yeah, I mean, and when you put it like that, sure. I mean, because you're going to want to be protective of somebody that you believe in,
0: right,
2: or somebody that you have, I guess, faith in. So I get it. I guess I need to see it, because, like I said, every time I've ever seen him talk about stuff, he's just very matter of fact with it, and I can respect it. Like, he doesn't.
0: Well, he was matter of fact here as well, but I think that he just should have shut the guy down. He should not have fallen for it. I think next time he probably won't. Although they're probably not happy with me talking about it this much. The Spurs know what I'm saying is probably right, and he's going to get a whisper in his ear, I think. 833-JOE-PAGS, 833-563-7247, joepags.com. 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
7: KFOR. Hi, great to have you. Daniel Turner at the bottom of the hour. Don't miss that from Power of the Future. And again, he's all about our economy is an oil-based, a petroleum-based economy. It just is. That's not going to change anytime soon. The fact that they stopped, I don't even realize this, but they stopped actually refining oil. Actually, they refine oil in California. They tried to stop that, but they're not going and getting it anymore. And I was stunned. He says this in the interview. I'll give you a little bit of a preview. He says in the interview that California used to be the number 2 oil-producing state, second behind only Texas. I had no idea. But they stopped it, and California literally is getting the oil from across the globe just to not get the oil from California. So I guess it's okay to do global warming or climate change over there. All right, so Sam, you've seen it now. What do you think?
8: Right.
7: Should he have told the reporter I'm not doing this?
8: I just think he fell for it. You know what I mean? I think the reporter really pushed him. And then Wemby, being a young guy, he was like, you know what? Yeah, let's talk about it. But I still think that it should be up to the

0: sense, but also I can't blame him for, like, you know, basically pleading his case to the reporters who vote on MVP. I mean, it's kind of like a catch-22.
1: Yeah, but he was. He was making the case to one reporter that he already made the case to off the screen. True. And he put himself in a position. Again, he'll mature out. He'll get better at that. And Paul and I were talking about this during the break as well. As far as elbowing Naz Reid in the neck, no. Because if they lose Naz Reid, no big deal. It's a big deal. Naz Reid is a good player. But if you lose Wembanyama and you're in the Spurs, that's it. You lose the game. I mean, you agree with that, right, Paul?
2: Yeah.
1: Now, the whole thing, but you stand by the fact that him saying that he did this, this, this, this, and this, and that's why he should be the MVP, you're okay with that?
2: I still haven't, like, been able to watch it.
1: All right. Yeah, check it out during the break here. All right, when we come back, it's going to be Daniel Turner. Daniel Turner is going to answer the question, is the Strait of Hormuz open or closed? And he's going to give his opinion as to whether it's open or closed. The fact is, we don't really know. We're told that it's open. We're told that there is some flow. We're told that it's not open. We're told that there's fighting going on between fast boats, small boats, gunboats, and our warships. So I don't really know what's going on there. I do know this. The gas prices don't seem to understand it either. And those who are speculating about the future of gasoline prices, they don't seem to know either. So you get the very latest from a guy who is in the business of knowing about power and energy when we come back. Stay here.
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4: Here's a look at Lincoln's first forecast. Lows level off around 61 tonight under clear skies, southerly winds, 10 to 20 miles an hour. Highs level off around 83 tomorrow, sunshine mixed with clouds at times. Clear skies tomorrow night, lows level off around 51. I'm weatherology meteorologist Ray Miller on KFOR, FM 101.5 and 1240 AM. 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
5: ABC News, I'm Stephanie Officer. President Trump called Iran's counteroffer to the U.S. ceasefire proposal totally unacceptable. ABC's Tom Sufi-Burridge.
6: What the U.S. was putting on the table was a kind of interim deal which Iran would relinquish its control over the Strait of Hormuz and also the U.S. would drop its military blockade on Iranian ports. The key sticking point here is the nuclear question. U.S. officials are telling us there are significant gaps on the nuclear issues, namely what to do with the stocks of enriched uranium in Iran and also Iran's ability to enrich uranium to a lower level in the future.
5: The man accused of storming the White House Correspondents Association dinner with guns and knives today pleaded not guilty to charges that he tried to kill President Trump and fired a shotgun at a Secret Service officer who tried to stop that attack. Cole Thomas Allen did not speak during that brief hearing. One of his attorneys entered the plea on his behalf. This is ABC News.
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0: Strait of Hormuz is open. No, it's closed. No, but it's open. Well, there's a blockade. Well, we're attacking some ports because Iran attacked some of our warships, but it's open, but it's closed. But if you try to go through and leave a port from Iran, it's closed to you. We might take out the engines. See, I'm confused, and that's why the gas price looks like a lottery machine over at my local gas station. You know, when it comes to energy, I've got to talk to this guy, Daniel Turner. He is the boss over at PowerTheFuture.com. Daniel, how are you? Good to see you.
1: Yeah, it's great to be on with you, Joe. Thanks for having me back.
0: Do you know? Is it open or closed? I don't know.
1: I don't, but I'll tell you this. Markets think it's certainly closed.
0: Because really?
1: If the markets thought it were open, oil would have dropped back to $65 a barrel by now. So, or if nothing else, markets are not sure, but unsure is bad. And that's why oil has persistently been around $9,500 a barrel, because oil markets don't like uncertainty.
0: Yeah. Oil markets don't like uncertainty. Those who are buying and selling in the markets don't like uncertainty. I mean, when we say oil markets, we mean all of that inclusive, because, again, yeah. You and I have talked about this a million times. We're a net energy exporter. We were during the first Trump administration. We hope to be again. We're talking about building new refineries. I would figure that the price per gallon would drop. But it really is kind of, I mean, I mentioned lottery. I mentioned, you know, I call this a casino sometimes when it comes to how much I'm going to pay tomorrow for gasoline. Is it all that inclusive? The oil markets are not really sure what's going on. That's why. And when you say oil markets or the oil itself globally, we're talking about everything.
1: Everything. And it is a global pricing. It is a global commodity. And the best analogy of it is gold. Right. Gold is a global price. If I went to the London Exchange and bought gold, I wouldn't pay much different than I would pay in the New York Exchange for gold or Tokyo. Right. Because it is set on a global market. Oil is very, very similar. There's some slight differentials. Right. There's the Morbend market. There's WTI, which is what we use in America. But they're all just a couple bucks shy of each other. And overall, worldwide, oil markets are not certain what's happening, and that's why prices are high. We don't have a supply problem, right? And that's why I think prices will drop very, very quickly. And I've been saying this for a while, but there's still not that certainty, so the prices haven't come down.
0: For somebody who's speculating, and I'm not, but there are people out there watching and listening that are, speculating about the future of oil prices per barrel, I mean, we don't know the answer to what I asked you off the beginning. You don't know. I don't know. We kind of think it's closed, but the president keeps saying it's open, and we're going to keep it open for friendly travel. But again, whether it's open or closed, if that's not knowable, we're always going to pay more, aren't we, until we find out the real answer.
1: Yeah, 100%. And I think we've hit kind of the summit, because it has been, 60 some odd days. It's gone a little bit high, 107. It's gone a little bit low, 87.
0: Yeah.
1: But it hasn't gone much above that. And all this fear-mongering that we're going to hit $200 a barrel in oil. I mean, when the bombs were dropping, we didn't hit $200.
0: Right.
1: So I don't know if we would ever get that high. But still, $100 is way more than it should be. And I want to see prices drop back to the low 60s where they were. But we need those straits to give us that guarantee, and we're not there yet.
0: Founder and executive director of Power of the Future. Power of the Future.

0: comics Daniel Turner. How much oil have we not gotten through the Strait of Hormuz? I don't know what the actual number is that goes through there daily or weekly, but can you estimate how many barrels we haven't gotten to the world market because of what's going on with Iran?
1: Well, I think that they said around at its peak about 120 vessels were going through. Now, some oil, some natural gas. If you are in Western Europe, you're in a worse situation because you are running into supply shortages, right? California, for example, which buys their oil from the Middle East because they shut down California's oil industry pretty much. They are going to be in a supply problem pretty soon as well. If you do the math, if a tanker has 300,000 barrels and maybe 80 of them are going through a day, that's how much. So it is definitely a problem. The supply is just being built up. That's why once the strait opens and oil and gas flow again, prices will drop pretty quickly. We're not running out of it. We just can't get it to its right marketplaces.
0: I've got to talk to you about something you just said because it sounds really, really dumb. So not that you're dumb, but just the action by California. What? So they shut down their oil producing market and decided let's buy it from the Middle East. So let's bring it by vessel all the way across the globe to California because that makes more sense than getting it right under where you stand. What?
1: Absolutely. And this is how you can then wave to your audience and say that I've gone green. You know, we've gone after big oil in this state. California used to be the second largest oil producer in the country after Texas. Wow. And I think it's now seventh or eighth. And the only reason why is the other states haven't surpassed it. California has just dropped because they are making it impossible to bring oil and gas to market. Now, they've kept their refineries open. Gavin Newsom tried to shut down their last couple refineries, and then he had a couple court injunctions, and then quietly he kept them open because he realized it would be even worse for their state's economy. So they still have some refining capacity. But anyone who's walked the beach in California, first time I did it, I was much older. I'm an East Coaster. I didn't go to California as a kid. But first time I walked the beach of California, I was amazed at the black gunk on the soles of my feet because it just seeps through the sand, right? There's a lot of oil off the shore of California. Why the hell can't we bring it to market, right? Because of silly environmental policies. So California could be in an energy boom right now, but they're not because of their crazy climate policies, and it's really tragic.
0: It's Daniel Turner. So in other words, they're stopping the global warming or the climate change in California, but they're cool with it in the Middle East. It's just like when Obama said, we're not going to drill in the outer continental shelf. In fact, move some of those rigs from off the coast of the United States and let's send them to Brazil. Because Obama didn't care about global warming or climate change in Brazil. He only cared about what it looked like for the next election. This is all politics, isn't it? They're not really doing it to save the globe, are they?
1: This sort of nonsense happens all over the world. The European Union, the UK in particular, has decided to forego the North Sea exploration. Right, that's where BP, British Petroleum, started, was the North Sea. Now, of course, under their current administration, they're all about green, no more North Sea. The Norwegians haven't given up on it, right? The Chinese are building platforms in the North Sea. Just the British are being stupid enough to forego it. Biden administration did this in the Gulf of, as it was then called, Gulf of Mexico, right? The largest oil tanker, the largest platform in the Gulf of America is Chinese operated because it is that far into international waters that it's not considered America. And Biden watched it get built. And so the Chinese are exploring, but Biden wouldn't let us explore in the Gulf of America.
0: This is the same oil that we could have gotten that oil had we just wanted to go get it.
1: 100%. It's all just the stupid games that you play with numbers and metric and lines, and then you get to tell your constituents. You treat your, basically what it is in the simplest terms, you treat your constituents like children.
0: Right.
1: You know, you just lie to them. You manipulate these games. You know how people used to put on YouTube videos at 9 p.m. of last year's ball drop for New Year's Eve and tell the kids, oh, it's midnight, but they don't know. They're too dumb to know it's 2025. And then they all went to bed at 9:30. That's what our politicians do to us. They give us a bunch of lies and then tell us, see, look, all this is good. They treat us like children.
0: And there are people carrying signs and yelling and screaming going, yeah, this is good. As long as we don't see it, out of sight, out of mind, it's not going to affect the globe whatsoever. And as we watch our enemies get rich off of what was God-given to us. It's crazy. It's Daniel Turner from Power of the Future. Go to powerofthefuture.com. Let's talk about the strategic petroleum reserve that Joe Biden, you know, went to every time he needed to lower the gas prices to win an election or to have the Democrats look like they did something right. Are we quietly refilling that? And if so, why would the president be quiet about that? I would be announcing to everybody, we're refilling what he emptied so we have this strategically if we need it.
1: They started refilling it, especially when oil was around $60 a barrel, and they did make some announcements about it then. I wouldn't be surprised if they have slowed down a little bit, because at $100 a barrel, it would be very expensive to fill the reserves. Yeah. But again, you have to do just enough that you are contributing to the reserves, but not affecting global supply, which will drive up price. So it's a delicate dance. Biden drained some 400 million barrels in weeks. And it is very hard to refill at that level without having huge price disruptions. So I think they are refilling it for national security purposes, but a lot more slowly than I wish.
0: When there's trouble in the world, turmoil, pun intended, in the world, when the Strait of Hormuz is open or closed, depending on who you're asking, is this a good time, Daniel, to explore nuclear, to explore something else? Okay, we're in an oil economy. I'm not against oil. I love a red-blooded American man. I love my V8 engine and how it sounds. That said,
1: sure,
0: should we not be looking at something else so that we're not sort of, you know, held by the neck by people in the Middle East or people in Venezuela or wherever else?
1: Always. I mean, we should always be investing in what works, and that's what's good about our private sector, is they should be investing in what works. But nuclear can't replace oil. And that's kind of where even like the climate movement with wind and solar, where they have their biggest just fallacy in terms of science, in terms of manufacturing. Wind and solar make crappy electricity, but that's all they do. And they do that, again, very, very poorly. But oil makes plastic and rubber, and oil makes a fuel for jets and for these enormous cargo ships. And oil is required for steel production and for, you know, natural gas makes fertilizers and medicines. And so I love nuclear. Nuclear makes very inexpensive, reliable electricity. But that's kind of all it does. Now, you can use that power to run a mill, to run a factory, to run a city. But you can't make rubber and plastic. And if you want tires and you want Band-Aids and diapers, you still need oil for now.
0: Let's talk about so-called clean coal. I remember when Obama was running for president in 08, he said that he has to necessarily end the coal industry. And he tried his best to do that. He called it dirty coal, whatever. I think that China's building a new coal plant every week or something stupid like that. Mm. Talk to me about so-called clean coal. Is that really a thing? Is coal really as damaging as people like Obama and Al Gore would want us to believe?
1: No, and that's where we do everything responsibly here. It's the same thing as like you have a catalytic converter on your car,
0: right?
1: We have enough mechanisms in your exhaust tailpipe that what comes out of the car isn't environmentally dangerous like it was in the 60s and 70s, right? We are improving. We do the same thing with coal. We do have scrubbers on coal plants. And if coal were this detrimental thing that we hear about, people who live in coal towns would be dead, and they're not. What's killing them is their lack of jobs and their lack of opportunity, because people like Obama are destroying coal. Remember in 08, when Biden was running for president as well, Senator Biden against Senator Obama, Biden was pro-coal. He kept talking about, boy, from Scranton, I love coal. But boy, he became VP and he changed his mind and turned his back on the people of PA very, very quickly. And he ended viciously anti-coal. So just remind everyone, if I ever get the chance to remind people what an evil person Joe Biden was, Joe, I gotta do so.
0: I'm not against that, because he certainly is. At the end of the day, this guy lied his way through 50 some odd years of public office, making money off of us, and then making millions of dollars on his transactions with others, like in Ukraine, and also selling books. So yeah, bad guy through and through. I agree with you. Let's talk about AI centers. You know, I grew up in South Florida. I've been watching some South Florida news lately. And it seems that people are coming out in earnest to stop AI centers being built in Florida. Here in Texas, where I live, the people are all up in arms about it. If AI centers are horrible, it's going to pollute the water somehow and going to take all the energy. Nobody's going to have any energy to run their houses. What do we know about the AI race and how damaging or not damaging at all these AI centers could be?
1: Yeah, and living in rural Virginia, you know, I have my sheep farm here in Shenandoah. When I drive to D.C., it's a couple hours. I pass a third of the nation's data centers, which are all in the Northern Virginia corridor. So I have those concerns about them, their apprehension. You know, rural America doesn't really love big tech anyway. And so if Microsoft says they want to build something, they're a little skeptical. But what's important to know is that the same forces driving the anti-data center movement just a week ago were telling you they had to ban your gas stove, right? They were working right. with the Biden administration to shut down your leaf blower and to prevent you from having a gas-powered generator or the combustion engine, right? The same anti-fossil fuel movement under the guise of climate change has now rebranded to be anti-AI. And they're having success because they have tapped into Americans' just kind of dislike of big companies coming into town, building an ugly building, and leaving. But you can be opposed to data centers. You can fight them. You can say, I don't want it in my backyard. Let's have that conversation. But just know that the people with the matching T-shirts and the signs and the websites and the buses, they're the same people who, you know, 5 days ago were telling you you weren't allowed to have a gas generator in your backyard because right. of climate change. New tactic for the same bad actors.
0: And also keep this in mind. The AI race is between us and China. We know that. Mm-hmm. China would like to beat us. How can they beat us? Stop us from having data centers. If they can stop us from having new AI, you know, advancements. Say that it's going to harm the atmosphere and use all the energy in town while China keeps on trying to advance as much as they possibly can. Is there any indication that there's foreign-based money that's backing these people that you're talking about?
1: Oh, 100%. You know, we put out a report on our website on powerofthefuture.com, if you allow me to shout out, called Manufactured Outrage, and it talks about the number of groups that are foreign funded, that are funding these campaigns. And that's not surprising, because foreign money has often pushed for the climate movement because that forces us to buy Chinese solar panels. And China would love that, right? A Russia to stop fracking because they hated fracking because it was bad for their economy because they don't have fracking technology
0: right.
1: in Russia. So it's not surprising if there are foreign forces that fund these climate groups that they don't want America to dominate the AI conversation. So climate change or infringement on rural America or poisoning the groundwater, again, it's just the new fear-mongering of the climate left. There is a reason to be concerned about data centers. I'm not saying that we should build them everywhere.
0: Yeah.
1: Your neighborhood, your county should have a robust conversation. You should require there to be electricity built in with them, right? Build another natural gas plant, build a nuclear plant, build a coal plant. But just know that the slick people showing up to tell you to stop the data center, they're probably not the good guys.
0: Is Congress doing anything about this? I know that you advocate for Congress to look into it, do an investigation, find out where the money comes from. That sounds like a no-brainer to me. Are they doing it now, or do we have to urge them to do it?
1: We sent a letter to the respective committees along with this report. We had a big write-up in Fox News about it last week, and we're asking them to look into the foreign money behind it. You know, we have to have a larger conversation about just foreign money that influences our elections, that influences our domestic policy. Now, it's legal, but you have to declare yourself as a foreign entity, right? If I suddenly came out and started telling everyone on the Joe Pags show about how great Azerbaijan is, your audience would want to know, hey, is the Azerbaijani government funding this guy to tell everyone? If the answer to every one of my questions was like, well, you know what, Joe, Turkey is really the way to go. They'd be like, well, are the Turks paying this guy?
0: Right.
1: You have to disclose if you're foreign funded. And these nonprofits, these climate groups don't disclose that. And that's what has to come to light.
0: The only people that have to disclose it are anybody not named Hunter Biden. Hunter Biden can break the federal laws all he wants, but nobody else can. It is Daniel Turner. Go right now to powerofthefuture.com. He's got great information there, real truth about what's going on with our energy needs and the power and our future. Powerofthefuture.com. It's Daniel Turner. Daniel, thanks a million. Always just great information. Let's do it again soon.
1: Thanks, Joe. Anytime.
0: All right, brother. We're back after this. Stay right here.
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12: Daniel Turner brings it like it's been brought in every single time. Appreciate him coming on and talking about the lunacy of the left. Let's stop producing oil in California. Let's buy it or get it from the Middle East. Then let's bring it to California, and then we'll refine it in California. But we don't really want gasoline at all in California. And that's sort of the way we're going to do it, by not producing it here, even though we've got an abundance of it here. That state has been so run, it just runs so badly, just into the ground, just horrible. I'm hoping that a Republican can get a hold of that seat, whether it, with the governor's chair, whether it is Chad Bianco or it is Steve Hilton. Got to be better than Gavin Newsom's done, and you've got to get Karen Bass out of L.A. We'll see how that works out. We're going to talk about that and a whole lot more next hour with Kay Hill. Keep it here. Coming back.
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3: From ABC News, I'm Stephanie Officer. A decision on access to a widely used abortion pill remains on hold for another few days. The Supreme Court extended the extension on mifepristone by mail until Thursday. ABC's Devin Dwyer.
4: So they've taken no position on this dispute. Last week, they put a temporary administrative stay so they could figure out whether to allow this controversial lower court ruling to take effect, which would block nationwide access to the pill by mail, telehealth, pick it up at pharmacies. And just a few moments ago, Justice Samuel Alito, who oversees the Fifth Circuit, extended that.
3: A gunman opened fire on a street in Cambridge, Massachusetts this afternoon. The bullets hit at least one person as pedestrians took cover, drivers trying to avoid that violence. That gunman then got into a shootout with police before being apprehended. ABC's Matt Rivers.
5: A shooter in broad daylight brandishing a semi-automatic rifle, at one point erratically pointing it at traffic, smashing a car window with the gun barrel, sending residents running for their lives.
6: Shooting randomly in the air, spraying cars, spraying everywhere, and people just started running.
5: Still very much an active scene tonight in Cambridge, residents being asked to avoid the area, but authorities say there is no active threat to the community.
3: Home buying usually ramps up in the spring, but new government figures show sluggish sales.
7: Existing home sales remained flat in April compared to the previous month. The National Association of Realtors says sales were also unchanged compared to this time last year, showing home sales for previously occupied homes edged up 0.2% last month compared to March. The lagging housing market struggling due to economic uncertainty, home prices continuing to rise, with the U.S. median sales price up nearly a percent in April to $417,700. It marks a 34-month straight rise for home prices. Michelle Franzen, ABC News.
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12: Cruise ship passengers exposed to hantavirus are in Omaha. Good evening, I'm Elijah Herbal, KFOR News. Over a dozen Americans who were on board the cruise ship at the center of the hantavirus outbreak are back in the U.S. Health officials with the CDC and Health and Human Services say 16 passengers are at the University of Nebraska Medical Center in Omaha, while 2 are at Emory University in Atlanta. The American who tested positive for the virus is in a biocontainment unit at Nebraska Medicine, and the rest who are at UNMC haven't shown any symptoms so far. An update into that car and pedestrian crash 4 months ago south of downtown Lincoln.

0: Today, Lincoln police say they completed their investigation into the January 31st crash at 14th and G Street that seriously injured 88-year-old Joan Meyer, who later died on February 4th. Investigators determined probable cause existed for 47-year-old Michael Hughes of Denton to be cited in the incident. He turned himself in at the Hall of Justice today, where he was cited and released for misdemeanor motor vehicle homicide. For KFOR News, this is Elijah Herbel.
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0: 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To talk to Joe, call 888-941-PAGS. 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
1: Great radio stations across the land. Thanks a lot for stopping by along with Sam and Polo. It is the Joe Pags Show. Thanks a lot for being here. Really good fan of the show sent me something earlier. Jonelle. But she's in the chat. I don't think we know her as Jonelle. I'm not going to call her out what her chat name is, Sam. But she's in the chat. Massachusetts area. Sent me this story and I went, come on. And I'm going to say this again. We've been on in Boston for a long time. Love Boston. Love the people of Boston. I don't know why they've got Michelle Wu as their mayor, because she is somebody who is at least socialist, if not communist, certainly racist against white people when you have a no whites allowed holiday party. I mean, everything I just said is verifiable. Yet for some reason, she keeps on making these stupid moves. For some reason, she keeps on getting elected. I hope Massachusetts turns over its voting rolls to the Department of Justice and to Harmony Dillon, our friend. I hope that happens, because I'd like to know who the hell's voting in your elections. You guys have no representation for Republicans at all, even though it's a probably 65-35, if not 60-40 state when it comes to blue versus red. And you just keep on getting overrun by people like this. Did you know, if you wanted to go and watch some soccer with your local football club, your local FC, you can't drive there. You're not allowed to drive your car to the event. So how would you feel about that? You just can't drive there.
2: I would leave the state.
1: You're going to go see the Spurs play, but you can't drive there to park your car to go enjoy the game.
2: It's ridiculous.
1: Polo, anything? You're not a huge driver. Sam and I are more driving people, yeah. But you can't drive there.
3: I do know how, and I do have a license to, but yes.
1: Yes. Would you be okay with not being allowed to drive to the event?
3: I mean, honestly, I've used the park and ride a lot for those things, just because the way it gets done.

0: on there. So, I mean, I don't think it would be that big of a deal.
1: For us, it's a big deal. We're a driving family. We like driving our vehicles. So let me give you this story out of Boston, because it just annoys me, because I think the people of Boston deserve so much better. From CBS News in Boston, Boston Legacy fans will have to disclose how they're getting to White Stadium, and driving isn't an option. I'm stunned she allowed the stadium to be called White Stadium. I'll be honest with you. Get it? Written by Riley Rourke, fans heading to White Stadium for a Boston Legacy match next year will have to share how they plan to get there when they buy tickets. Under a new transportation plan announced Friday by Mayor Michelle Wu. The plan outlined that fans will select between shuttles, walking, biking, the T, and buses when they purchase a ticket to help. Help the city plan ahead and minimize the impact on the community. Quote, now, for the first time, we have a comprehensive plan to get people there safely and efficiently while protecting the beautiful parkland and surrounding neighborhoods, Wu said in a statement. Fans hoping to drive to the Franklin Park area and White Stadium are out of luck. The Franklin Park Zoo parking area will have a specialized system for golfers, zoo-goers, youth sports families, and people visiting the park. There will also be no street parking in the area. The city will enact a resident parking protection program that will be enforced and paid for by Boston Legacy. Free shuttles provided by the team will run from satellite parking lots outside the city and from the Forest Hills, Ruggles, and JFK UMass MBTA stations to the stadium. Traffic cameras will also be used in the area, with a report being submitted to the city and the White Stadium Neighborhood Advisory Council after the first 10 games. Quote, we're committed to being a responsible partner in this community. That includes how our fans get to and from White Stadium. This transportation plan ensures that match days at White Stadium are not only exciting for fans, but respectful of Franklin Park and its neighbors, said Jennifer Epstein, controlling owner of the Boston Legacy FC. FC? F that. What? Wait a second.
2: I mean, yeah, pretty much, right?
1: I mean, what the hell are we talking? Boston, what is going on? What is going on? And by the way, CBS Boston can kiss my ass. One, two, three. It's four paragraphs down before they get to the fact that you can't drive there. I just think that's lame, man. And you're going to make them park outside the city. Now, if this is for emissions, they're still driving to the place you've got to park and then get on something else that probably will cause more emissions. I mean, what exactly is, other than power and control, other than overwhelming regulations, stopping freedom and liberty, what exactly is the goal here? I just find that to be absolutely ridiculous. And this is not going to slow down. You've allowed her to be this horrible person that won't work with ICE, so she wants criminal, illegal aliens in Boston. Somebody who has a no whites allowed holiday party except her husband, who's white, got to go. Somebody who now says you're not allowed to drive to certain parts of Boston, even though you paid for the roads to get there. And next time she's up for re-election, just got to get voted in again. And remember, we've got Roman, we've got Scott, we've got several people that like to call in from the area. And I think it's Scott, who always says, we actually passed a ballot measure that we had to audit our voting rolls or the budget or something, and they just decided not to do it. Yeah, we're just not going to do it. Right, but the voters said that you have to do it. Yeah, but we don't feel like it. I mean, what? Okay. Boston, what the hell's going on there? Can you at some point get somebody in there who actually likes the city, likes the country, likes the state, and doesn't hate the automotive industry that clearly built so much of our industrial age in this country, made us the most profitable, wealthiest country on the planet? I mean, my God, I want to hear something positive out of a place like Portland. You got a different mayor, you've got different leadership. That's not happening. I'd like to hear that about Seattle. I'd like to hear that about Minneapolis. I'd like to hear that about New York City. I'd like to hear that about Boston. But more and more, you've got these idiots that lie their way into the job and then keep it forever. And I'll hand it over to some other idiot that just does the most disgusting things. And you guys just take it. I mean, you'll complain. I've heard the complaints. But what action, literal action, can you take, Boston? to try to change something.

0: Global listen to what we say and not question us, and a lot of people did. I didn't get the shot. I wore the mask once when I flew, and I wore it a second time when I walked into a doctor's office. It was required, and I needed to see the doctor. I needed to fly go see my mom. Otherwise, I did not do it. And I thought kids should have been in school the whole time, especially knowing that this virus was not as deadly for children as it was for adults, especially males. As they got older, at a certain age, males were really affected by this because of the myocarditis problem that was happening all over the place. And we were supposed to not, don't notice the people dropping dead all over the place. Don't notice the top tier athletes just falling over and just out on the field. Don't pay any attention to that. I mean, Fauci should be on the hook for a lot. See, here's the problem though. Joe Biden's auto pen pardoned like everybody, including Fauci, for anything and everything they ever did. Well, here's the story. Rand Paul says today is the day. He calls for the DOJ to charge Fauci on final day before statute of limitations expires. This is by Claire Carter today and updated this afternoon. Senator Rand Paul, this is from Washington Examiner. Senator Rand Paul, Kentucky Republican, on Monday, today, renewed calls for the Justice Department to prosecute former top U.S. health official Anthony Fauci, arguing prosecutors were running out of time to pursue changes, or charges, that is, over allegations Fauci lied to Congress about U.S.-funded research tied to the Wuhan Institute of Virology. Paul, who chaired several contentious Senate hearings on the origins of COVID-19. Has repeatedly accused Fauci of misleading lawmakers about whether the U.S. government funded so-called gain-of-function research, which are experiments that alter viruses to study how they evolve or spread through grants connected to research in China. By the way, it's not just his accusation. Fauci did it. He lied in front of that panel saying that we didn't. We know that money came from us, ended up going through a third party and going to sponsor this gain-of-function stuff. Quote, today is the day, Paul said in an ex post. The DOJ must charge Fauci for lying under oath or lose the chance forever. The man oversaw gain-of-function research at the Wuhan lab, lied to Congress about it repeatedly, and watched as you were called crazy for asking questions. Statute of limitations expires tomorrow, he added. The American people have waited long enough for accountability. The renewed pressure comes years after heated exchanges between the men during congressional testimony in which Paul accused Fauci of supporting risky virus research at the Wuhan lab. Before the COVID-19 pandemic, Fauci, who served past tense, as the director of the National Institute of Allergy and Infectious Diseases for nearly four decades and became one of the country's most visible public health figures during the pandemic, repeatedly denied lying to Congress and disputed Paul's characterization of the research. Well, it doesn't matter if he denied it or disputed it. Fauci's wrong. Paul is right. I do not worry about getting sued over saying that because it's true. Paul is right. Fauci's wrong. Fauci should face charges. But can he? Can he legally face charges after being pardoned? Damn, do me a favor, search the AI and ask them specifically what the pardon said for Dr. Anthony Fauci. When we come back, I'll tell you whether that covers everything and anything he ever did, and I think it kind of does. We'll have it for you when we come back. 833-JOE-PAGS, 833-563-7247, or joepags.com. I want to hear from you. Scroll down, click on contact. I wanted to welcome a brand new listener earlier contacted me. This young lady just loves the show. I think has a little bit of a crush on me. I'll be honest with you. And I appreciate you taking the time to listen. So make sure you lock it in and rip off the knob. Rip off the knobs. See, she likes when I yell a little bit. She likes when I get loud.
1: I do too.
0: Loves that when I do, when I do this, because I don't do that a lot. But or she just, the first time she's hearing a manly voice and thinks that I'm yelling just because I'm speaking. Could be
1: well,
0: that.
1: Well, that does happen, yeah.
0: Could be that. You never know. See, now here's the challenge. She's listening right now. She said that she had to shut it off because I was yelling too much. She's listening right now, and now she doesn't know what to do. She's like, well, if I contact him again, he knows I'm still listening. You know what I mean? Now she's in the corner.
1: Oh, yeah.
0: She doesn't know what to do. She's listening. Yeah. Yeah. But if she responds, damn it, he got me. If she doesn't respond, I really know I got her. Now, what does she do?
1: She has to keep listening.
0: Exactly right. 833-JOE-PAGS, 833-563-7247, joepags.com. 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
0: Listen, we've got to face reality. 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
5: KF.

0: great to have you. Thanks. I appreciate you stopping by. It's amazing how fast the news cycle works. I'm looking over on X during the break. For those who don't know, X is Twitter, but for some reason he spent $44 billion. I guess Elon Musk can change it to whatever name he wants. But over on X today, from the FBI Director Kash Patel, Arcadia Mayor Eileen Wang in California has been charged with acting as an illegal agent of the People's Republic of China in the United States. Mayor Wang admitted to acting as a foreign agent from at least 2020 through 2022, promoting PRC propaganda in the U.S. and acting at PRC's direction to promote their interests. She has agreed to resign from office and plead guilty. At FBI and our federal partners continue to move aggressively to root out this kind of influence in American institutions all over the country. I mean, what the hell's going on? Are we not aware that the bad guys, the enemies of us, don't want us to continue being a free and liberated society, a representative republic that isn't controlled by a central government, which, by the way, we're kind of talking about. You got central governments in these states and in these cities that do have ultimate control, and you got to do something about it. I mean, with Mamdani running billionaires out of town, you know, Wu doing something crazy like no whites allowed in our Christmas party, or saying you can't drive your car somewhere in Boston, which is dumb. I mean, are we not aware of what's going on? Sam, did you find out what he was pardoned on?
1: Yes, it looks like on January 20th, 2025, President Joe Biden issued a full preemptive pardon to Dr. Anthony Fauci, covering any potential federal offenses committed between 2014 and 2025, excuse me, related to his role in the COVID-19 response and his work at the NIAID.
0: Wow. So Rand Paul, unfortunately, doesn't seem to have a chance. Pardoned on everything. Full pardon on anything and everything.
2: Did he at least lose, like, his license or something?
0: No. Not only didn't he lose his license, Paul, he's getting $435,000 a year.
2: I'm saying
0: in a pension.
2: No, what I'm saying is if they did, since they can't press charges or whatever, but could they at least, like, go after that?
0: Yeah, but what does he need? He's, like, 86 years old. He doesn't care if he loses his license now. He's still getting paid.
2: I mean, at least it'll be a mark on him.
0: You think he cares about a mark on?
2: I'm not saying he cares.
0: He doesn't care.
2: Yeah, I'm not saying he cares, but at least there's that proof, because we can say everything right now, but unless it goes down in the history books that it's factual and it's stamped that happened, it's always just going to be he said, she said.
0: Well, it's actually he said, and he's wrong, and everybody else said, and we're right. No, I'm with you. You want something official that would say, yes, in fact, he was doing wrong and whatever. Yeah. You can't legally do it, but can you take away his license? I don't know if that does something. Let's do something that the people listening on the radio love this. Sam, I'm pretty sure we did a study on this. I'm pretty sure the people on the radio love when I do this. Let's live tweet Rand Paul. At Rand Paul, what about the full pardon of Fauci? Wouldn't that cover this? How do you prosecute? I'm telling you, this is like the best radio possible. I want you to close your eyes if you're not driving and just theater of the mind. Imagine me on X writing this. Isn't that something, Sam? Isn't that something? It's like who else does that for
1: this
0: the
1: is
0: people?
1: Great. No one does this.
2: And when he says he's on X, he's talking about the social media site, not the drug, Chris.
0: Well, not until after the show. Well, but right, social media site during the show.
2: Yes,
0: exactly
2: yes,
0: right.
2: Yes.
0: We don't know nobody, I don't even know what X is, so don't act like I... how do you prosecute with that in mind? Fill a brother in. Boy, I'm telling you, this is like, wow. Now, everybody listening can literally go to X right now. And no, don't take the X. Just go to the X. And you can go and see. I literally just posted that. And if you scroll down a bit, you'll see a cheesy gym photo. Sam, I did a cheesy gym photo today.
1: You know what? It wasn't cheesy. I liked it.
0: You know, it's funny. I'm at the Man at Midness. You know, I'm at the place that rhymes with Man at Midness anyway. And the people behind the counter are always just talking to people. Like, God bless them. They're getting paid just to talk to somebody. Some lady just standing there talking. I'm like waiting and I'm waiting. I'm like, I don't want to take the picture myself. Because I think those are even cheesier when you do it like a selfie.
1: You know what? I disagree. With your muscles, you definitely could do any kind of photo. And
0: I don't
1: good.
0: Know.
1: As your daughter, you look great.
0: Thank you. So I interrupted the conversation. I said, I got a pretty good pump. Can you take a picture of me, please? And she did, and I posted it. It's not bad.
1: What? There wasn't a lunk alert?
2: I was about to say, that seems very lunkish.
0: I was on the way out.
1: Yeah.
0: I was on the way out. And then I got her really mad. I said, did you get the arms? She said, yeah, you want to look at it? I said, no, I think we're good.
1: Okay.
0: So I'm like, I was feeling good today. So I posted that. If you go to the X, it's at Joe Talk Show. It's also on Instagram, at Joe Talk Show. I don't think I put any, I think Instagram automatically goes to Facebook, at Joe Talk Show. You'll see the picture. And without a doubt, had I asked that first, I would have gotten the lunk alarm. And the answer is yes. One guy said, was it cold in there? The answer is yes. What?
1: Wow.
0: 833-JOE-PAGS, 833-563-7247, joepags.com. 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
4: Here's a look at Lincoln's first forecast. Clear skies, tonight wind lows around 61, south winds 10 to 20 miles an hour. Daytime highs approaching 83, tomorrow sunshine mixed with clouds at times. 51, tomorrow night clear skies. I'm weatherology meteorologist Ray Miller on KFOR FM 101.5 and 1240 AM. 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
5: ABC News, I'm Stephanie Officer. A decision on access to a widely used abortion pill remains on hold for another few days. Supreme Court Justice Samuel Alito extended his extension until Thursday. ABC's Devin Dwyer.
6: All of this suggests to me that the court is either still trying to figure out what to do in this case, whether to keep it on block and perhaps get into the merits sometime later this year, or whether one or more of the justices is writing something, either for and against what the court has done, and just needs a little bit more time.
5: No arrests yet following a shooting at a street crossing in Paterson, New Jersey, Sunday night that left several people injured. City Councilman Alex Mendez says he ran inside for cover when he heard the shots, then went to see what happened.
7: Multiple people got shot right here. My office is a block away from here. I was working with all my volunteers, and I hear all the shooting. So it was scary. I mean, it just, the city's out of control.
5: This is ABC News.
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12: Before I was adopted, I felt like nobody wanted me. 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

0: Could she really be running for president? That's not really a thing, is it? AOC running for president? It's like Gavin Newsom running for... Oh, he might be running too. Would he be the president and she would be the vice presidential nominee for the Democrats? I hope it's a some sort of combination of Kamala Harris, Gavin Newsom, AOC, throw some others in there, and I think it's an easy win for the Republicans. Let's get with Kay Hill. Kay Hill, great commentary, news and commentary writer, incredibly smart lady, had her first Mother's Day yesterday. Happy Mother's Day. Kay, how are you? Good to see you.
1: I'm good. Thank you for that. I had a wonderful first Mother's Day. Thank you.
0: There's no way AOC is going to be on that ticket, is she? I mean, let's just stop the stupidity. There's no way.
1: Well, this is a party that's still considering Kamala Harris, Joe. There's a lot of stupid people making a lot of stupid decisions in the Democrat Party. This is not the Democrat Party that we grew up with. This is some cannibalized, egomaniac, troll farm of, like, nightmares. I don't know. It's just one of the worst people in America could definitely end up leading the Democrat Party. Because it is. It's Kamala Harris. It's Gavin Newsom.
0: Right.
1: It's AOC, who is clearly, like, throwing her hat in the ring and teasing at this point a potential
0: run. What did she just say? Didn't she just say something stupid?
1: She told someone, I think it was, like, David Axelrod, someone in Chicago, that she doesn't just want to be president of the United States. She wants to be president of the freaking universe. She said that she's definitely not ruling out a run, essentially just saying that she wants to do something even bigger than the presidency. And I'm like, unless the aliens invade and we actually need a president of Earth, what are you on about, gal? Like, what are you doing?
0: What could she possibly, in that little brain of hers, does she think there's a position above that in the United States?
1: Well, yeah, because she's surrounded by all of these movers and shakers who like to think that they're bigger than any independent country. Like, they're looking for that sort of new world order, one world governance type oligarchy, essentially, where there's a handful of very liberal, very socialist people from all the corners of the earth who come together to control everything. It's essentially, we've already seen a small version of this play out in Europe. The only reason that it hasn't been allowed to play out across the rest of the world yet is because China is doing a great job taking over Africa. We're waiting for South America to collapse entirely under the weight of sort of what seems like kind of purposeful mismanagement, not necessarily by people from South and Central America themselves, but by, again, these sort of like hidden dark figure oligarchies. And I think that these are people who, you know, we all know who they are. We all know their names, but they're backed by a lot of people that we don't know. We don't know their names. They're very dark, shadowy figures. And, yeah, when you go into sort of closed door meetings with these very corrupt, very inflated ego individuals who think that the world and people are much bigger than the individual nations and cultures that they come from, they do tell each other and tell the stupidest people in the room, like AOC, that there is something bigger than America. There is something bigger, say, than the European Union, et cetera, et cetera. That's what they've been pushing for. That's what they've been working towards for generations in some cases. I know I sound like a conspiracy theorist now, but this is true. You can look it up. And they do. That's what they're pushing for. And so when you hear that, when you're in that echo chamber, that's where your mind goes. And that's clearly where AOC's mind is going, that she is going to be president of the world and she's going to get all the backing from very big, very powerful families and groups who I really don't want to name them on here because I'm scared they're going to like get me Clintoned, you know, like I'm not suicidal. I feel like I should say that.
0: Cahill is not suicidal. By the way, they're using her as a useful idiot. They obviously don't think she's got a brain. They just think they can control her. So you think there's a group of people that surround her that are grooming her to be the face of what it is they want to do. And they're telling her, wink, wink, nod, nod, don't worry. There will be a world president and you'll get the title and you'll get the cool car. You'll get to stay in the cool mansion, but we're going to really run the joint. So you really think there are people surrounding her, propping her up? Because if you watch her speak, she thinks she's smart. She's not, clearly. And she doesn't know what she's talking about, clearly. But somebody has filled her with this buoyancy that she is just rising above all others, and she's going to be the goddess of the globe. So you think that they're just looking at her going, man, she's really dumb. Let's just prop her up, because a bunch of people will vote for her because she's young and cute.
1: I think that she's one of a handful of people that these groups are propping up. I think Gavin Newsom is another one. I think Kamala Harris was one of them. I think Obama was probably one of the most successful ones. And then it just kind of goes on from there. I don't know why they backed Hillary Clinton. She was just like from the off. Joe, I remember growing up in the UK and thinking, why would any woman support Hillary Clinton? I mean, firstly, look at the pantsuit. Gross. Not a good decision maker. Secondly, this is a woman who let her husband treat her like dirt from the highest office in the world. He treated her like absolute dirt, treated their marriage like dirt. And she stayed with him. It just blows my mind that that was ever like, that she was ever someone that I was told as a young woman to aspire to be. Like, absolutely not. No, thank you. Why would anyone want to be Hillary Clinton? So I think they made a huge mistake sort of running her in 2016. I think there's a lot of other people who could have done a way better job than her. And I think she set women back actually substantially in the way that she ran that campaign. And I think she set women back in a lot of other ways. But she's also helped prop up, like you said, people like AOC on behalf of these sort of dark money groups that are pushing towards a sort of one world government type situation. But you can't just have one, because if you have one person, then you risk losing. And so I'll be interested to see who actually ends up running for the Democratic position of, I don't even want to say that they're potentially going to be nominees for president, because it's just so gross and horrible to think about, but it's going to have to happen. So I think Gavin Newsom, AOC, Kamala again. Oh my gosh, can you imagine?
0: I can, because she actually thinks she's the heir apparent. What's interesting, by the way, it's Cahill. Go follow her, ksmythehill.com. You can go see her on Newsmax. The Hillary thing is interesting to me. I think you bring up a very, very good point. This has to prove that they've got dirt on everybody. They have to have dirt on everybody, because Bernie Sanders would have won that nomination, and he might have actually won as the president, and he would have been very controllable by the socialists and the Marxists on the globe. Hillary Clinton, I think, has dirt on everybody and said, you better back my campaign. So very interesting that she was the nominee in 16. For me, Gavin Newsom, AOC, Kamala Harris combined have about a 92 IQ. So they're all controllable, right? I mean, Gavin Newsom doesn't bring anything to the table either. Depending on where he's speaking, he changes his tune just to try to get in the favor of the audience. So, again, let's be conspiratorial. The globalists, the WEF, the Davos people, they want to have the dumbest people possible who are kind of attractive, although it's questionable about Kamala, in my opinion, but they're kind of attractive people. And they resonate somehow, like she's got the ethnic thing going, and AOC kind of has the ethnic young thing going, and Newsom's not bad looking and he's tall. So, I mean, that's sort of what they're glomming onto, because you could add all three of those together. And I don't know what the hell they stand for, because it really does depend on who the audience is. And and they could not get out of the starting gate in a political horse race without the backing of somebody else. So let's get conspiratorial. All of these people that we're seeing rise on the left, including a Buttigieg and everybody else, are they all controlled by somebody far away?
1: I don't know how far away they are. Sadly, I think that there's a lot of them within the walls of the U.S. I mean, if you really want to dig into true conspiracy, you just have to kind of go back to the turn of the last century, the 1900s to 2000s. I'm talking about 1800 to 1900.
0: Right.
1: And you can see the families that were instrumental in founding what is much of America's, and now pretty much the world's, certainly the Western world's, political regimes. I mean, there's even a conspiracy theory, Joe, that says that the Titanic was sunk on purpose because there was at least one billionaire on there who was opposing the development of the Federal Reserve and the Fed, or the Fed as it's known colloquially. And then as soon as the Titanic sunk, all of these people who were supposed to be on the Titanic from these hugely instrumental families like Rockefellers, JP Morgan, et cetera, you know, the party tricks, like everyone knows who I'm talking about.
0: Yes.
1: They all got together and started the Fed. They wouldn't have been able to do that had the Titanic not sunk.
0: Well, it was afterwards. And I mean, so, I think the Fed was like, was what, 1918? I'm thinking maybe not. It was sometime after, without a doubt, the Titanic going down. So there may not have been an iceberg. They actually took it down to stop people voting against the Fed. Listen, man, the Fed is so untouchable. Yeah. If you talk about them, you're in trouble and you're on suicide watch. I, as well, am not suicidal. So, I mean, I wouldn't doubt it, but you're right in that the progressive movement in this country started in the early 1900s. It did. It's been around for more than 100 years, and they're still trying to do it, and they're closer now to being successful than ever. In fact, AOC, back to your girl, is pushing, along with Mom Donnie, along with Bernie Sanders, a billionaire tax, just taking 5% of the wealth of billionaires because they can. And they're getting people to rally around them because people are dumb and think that it's a zero-sum game. Wealth and income is not a zero-sum game. There's plenty for everybody. But if you take it from the billionaire somehow and let AOC manage it, you're going to be better off somehow. So that's sort of part of that whole thing, isn't it?
1: It's definitely part of the whole thing. I mean, that's the whole purpose, right? It's like total control. So what we've seen over the course of the last 100, 120 years, give or take, is we've seen all of our children being forced into schools that literally dumb them down, particularly over the last 10 years. We've seen the sort of normalization in blue states of the state taking away children who are mentally ill, who think that they're, you know, the opposite gender. They're being taken away from their parents so they can be chemically castrated. Just name it. We've seen all of these blue state people, which, you know, AOC, Mam Dami, Gavin Newsom, all of these sort of like state leaders, or, you know, within the jurisdiction of these states, these blue states, we've seen them normalize the drug epidemic to the point where it's, you know, we're told that we're compassionate if we leave addicts to die on the sidewalk, that we're compassionate if we put American businesses out of business and shutter their doors because the state is hiring illegal immigrants. Like, I mean, the list goes on, yeah. Joe, of how many different ways we've seen these liberal socialists just merge towards this like slow collapse of the American dream. And I think it's kind of reaching a fever pitch. I think the vote to reinstate Donald Trump in 2020, even in 2016, but very much in, 2024, yeah, was absolutely in response to this massive social decline that we've seen that is all being perpetuated by these individuals who are all backed by the same groups. And so when you're pushing towards that, if you're pushing towards decline and your leaders are pushing towards decline, they're trying to steal your money to further their ideals of decline, you kind of have to ask yourself, when you look at the social math here, what is the ultimate purpose of this? And there cannot be any other ultimate purpose other than creating a one world government where we're all, yes, controlled by a very small number of people and we're all told to be grateful for that. We saw that kind of control try to leech in a massive way during COVID. Thankfully, a huge portion of the American population turned around and said, no, I cannot say the same for Europe and the UK, right, and pretty much the entirety of the Western world. The only scary thing is that I've also seen that kind of mass control happen in China, and I've seen it firsthand on two different occasions, and I know it can be done. I just pray that the free sort of proliferation of media out here in the United States, thanks in large part, I know though I say this, thanks in large part by YouTube, is going to help people continue to realize that they are not alone in looking at these systems run by these liberal socialists, continue to sort of look at them and say, that doesn't seem like a very good idea for the future of America. Yes, we're going to have large groups within these liberal jurisdictions who are stupid people who think, oh no, these people are great, like let's tax the billionaires. And I'm like, where is that tax being spent? Where is it being spent?
0: It's squandered. It's squandered by the government. It's just, if you took it away from them, I feel better about myself. It's Kay Hill, ksmythehill.com. Go follow her on all the social media. Let's go to Karen Bass, another useful idiot. Yeah. Karen Bass was in Ghana when she got word before it even happened, that the Palisades fires were going to happen, that the winds were going crazy, something really bad starting up over here. You might want to come back, Mayor. And she stayed in Ghana another day or two. She shouldn't have been there to begin with. She should have been there because the winds, we knew that was going to be coming in. The forecast were saying it could be bad. And she still was over in Ghana. It didn't make any sense. Yet, I see Magic Johnson today did a freaking video. And I love Magic Johnson. What a great basketball player. He's an American success story from Lansing, Michigan. Now he's worth billions of dollars. He's a great businessman. Why the beep? He, by the way, lives in Beverly Hills, doesn't live in Los Angeles. Why is he out here campaigning for Karen Bass? I mean, why are people, celebrities, people that you would know, gathering around this woman that has like a 23% approval rating in her own city?
1: Well, thankfully, a lot of the people I know are all going for Spencer Pratt, which is something, as a millennial, I never thought I would say, but definitely right. Team Spencer. I think a lot of these people are rallying around Karen Bass because, Joe, just because these people are famous doesn't mean they're actually smart. And they also live in very little bubbles
0: right.
1: where, you know, the echo chamber is real. All they see is a woman who, you know, may even further their interests. I don't know what Magic Johnson, where his money is in Los Angeles, but sort of stands to reason that he probably has a lot of money invested in the city and county that he resides in. Therefore, he may be being told, oh, this business that you may be involved with, we can help with X, Y, and Z. I'm not saying that that's the case, but I've heard stories. I know that I had people that worked for the former mayor, Eric Garcetti, people that worked for him literally told me that that was a thing that would happen. If it, like, you get the celebrity endorsement because, you know, say celebrity X is invested in like this restaurant and they need like a parking structure or they need this, that, and the other. Great, back the mayor and he'll make sure that that happens for you. So, you know, Karen Bass is cut from the exact same cloth as Eric Garcetti. So if my sources told me that about him, would not be surprised if the same thing is happening. I think there's also, sadly, in LA, because the people aren't that smart, they look at skin color and think that that's like a cultural thing, when really it's not. Culture is not built from skin color. It's built from all, like, a bunch of different factors that go into the way that people are raised and their lived experience. And so they might look at Karen Bass and think, oh, she's a woman of color, therefore she must represent all people of color in Los Angeles. But it's like, no, like, culturally, you guys are not the same. Like, right. she is a liberal socialist who would tax you to death if she wanted to.
0: Yeah.
1: Yeah, she is. Yeah. And I think that, you know, it's the echo chamber meets corruption, meets just this really, really sad dependency on skin color that is just so monopolized by Democrats and for no good reason, because it doesn't represent culture.
0: Hopefully they're not going to listen to the so-called stars. I don't think they will. They want a better mayor than that. I'm out of time. Kay, you're amazing. Go to ksmythehill.com. Go follow her everywhere. Kay, thanks.
1: Thanks, Joe.
0: We're back after this. Stay right here.
2: Joe.

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0: That's going to wrap it up. 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Another big show coming your way tomorrow. Do not miss a second of that. 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That's Sam. 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I'm Joe. We'll see you tomorrow. Bye.
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18: From ABC News, I'm Stephanie Officer. The 17 American passengers and one British national residing in the U.S. on board that hantavirus-stricken cruise ship are now in the U.S., but not back in their homes just yet. At least one American passenger tested positive for hantavirus. Another is showing mild symptoms. Those Americans have been taken to quarantine in Omaha, Nebraska. ABC's Victor Oquendo.
19: We're outside the National Quarantine Unit in Omaha, where these 16 passengers are being closely monitored. It was a harrowing journey as they were evacuated from the ship and flown straight home. Those inside the quarantine unit will be here for the next few days. Once clear and asymptomatic, they can return home.
18: The redistricting back and forth took a turn last week when a Supreme Court decision led to a handful of Republican states fast-tracking new congressional maps like Louisiana. In Virginia, that state's Supreme Court overturned new congressional maps approved by voters that would have given Democrats an edge. And in South Carolina, there have been proposals to redraw those maps, although nothing has been passed. ABC's Rick Klein.
20: Redistricting happens after the census, which is the end of the decade. 2022, this is supposed to be set up. We're supposed to not really think about redistricting for a decade. So the fact that we're here in the middle of the decade doing it again, President Trump started this in large part by his push in Texas. We saw the response from Governor Newsom in California. We saw these other states, some under court order, which happens all the time. But mostly this has been a politically driven process, and it's only become more politicized. And I think we've seen largely a shift away from partisan redistricting as a consequence of the Voting Rights Act and other some other reforms in other states. But now we're sliding back.
18: A California mayor has agreed to plead guilty to acting as an illegal agent for the Chinese government and has resigned from her city position. Arcadia Mayor Eileen Wang was charged in April with one count of acting in the U.S. as an illegal agent of a foreign government. She was accused of doing the bidding of Chinese officials, like sharing articles favorable to Beijing without notifying the U.S. government prior. 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
18: Gender University of Washington student was found stabbed to death Sunday night. The killer still on the loose. ABC's Trevor Ault.
23: It happened in the laundry room of an apartment complex just off the campus of the University of Washington there in Seattle. And we're hearing from at least one student there that this building and particularly the laundry room were considered to be secured, or at least they had steps for security where you needed a mobile app or a Bluetooth key to gain access to these rooms.
1: One of the biggest pop stars on earth is targeting Samsung in a new lawsuit. ABC's Mike DeBusky.
2: A new lawsuit accuses Samsung of using Dua Lipa's image to sell TVs without getting the pop star's permission first. The suit points to social media posts where accounts on X claim to have bought TVs because the box featured a picture of Dua Lipa. Her team is asking for $15 million and for Samsung to stop using the image. Samsung says it's not commenting on ongoing litigation.
1: Louisiana Governor Jeff Landry has ordered flags flown at half-staff for 8 days in honor of the 8 children killed in last month's mass shooting in Shreveport. Shreveport police said that suspect Shamar Elkins was the father.

0: of seven of the children. Elkins died of a self-inflicted gunshot wound after a police chase. The man who provided that firearm Elkins used in the shootings is now facing federal weapons charges. I'm Stephanie Officer, ABC News.
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0: Welcome back to the Ramsey Show in the Fairwinds Credit Union Studio. Rachel Cruz is my co-host today. Samantha is in Dallas, Texas. Hi, Samantha. How are you?
1: I'm better than I deserve, but beautifully broken as well.
0: I understand. How can we help today?
1: So my husband, I've been a stay-at-home mom for 27 years. The last 20, I've been raising our disabled daughter, who passed away in September. I'm sorry.
0: Okay.
1: She passed away in September. My husband has a really long history of financial infidelity.
0: Stop just a second. Breathe.
1: Okay. I'm sorry.
0: It's okay. Get your breath back so we can hear you. So your daughter passed in September?
1: Yes.
0: What was her name?
1: Her name was Abby.
0: Mm. And what was her disability, honey?
1: She was a spastic quadriplegic with cerebral palsy.
0: And she lived 20 years?
1: She did.
0: Wow.
1: She did. Mentally, she was fine. But she couldn't walk. She was in a wheelchair her whole life. She couldn't even turn over in bed. I did everything for her. So not only did I lose her, I lost my identity because I just don't know how to be normal anymore. Like, that's all I did was take care for her, of her. And fight for her and do for her.
0: And she's been gone for 7-8 months now, right?
1: Yeah, but it feels like yesterday. It's just horrible. Mm. Anyway.
0: And so your husband, you said your husband was financial infidelity. You mean he's been doing all kinds of stuff financially that you didn't know about?
1: Yes, but he's done it our entire marriage. Like, our entire marriage, he'll get on eBay and he'll, like, lots of money, like thousands of dollars. Currently, right now, he has one book in his shopping cart with $6,000. In December of 24, he had $30,000 in all these loan places, like op loans and finance places. And so we sold our oil leases so that we could get out of that debt. We sold our kids' future to clean up his mess. And I told him, if you ever do this again, I'm going to divorce you. Well, of course, he did it again in March. And right after our daughter died, he did it again in March. And I just happened to catch it because it went into his per diem account. He works out of town, and we have two separate accounts. His check has always gone into our joint account. I immediately transfer it to my account, which I pay the bills with. And I've done that after about the 10th time of all of this stuff he does. That's just how we did it, and I didn't care. That's how it's going to be. You're not going to have access to our bill money. But so anyway, this last loan in March, I got online to check his per diem account to make sure that his per diem had went in, and there was $12,000 in there. And so I called him and I said, what is going on? Oh, I got a loan. I need to buy some.

0: books, and yada, yada, yada. So I went straight to the bank. I pulled out every penny except $100. And I told him, I said, this is what's going to happen here. We're going to pay this loan back, and you're going to sign a partition and exchange agreement and a special warranty deed putting our house and land, which is paid for in my name as my sole and separate property, or I'm going to take this $12,000 and I'm going to hire the best attorney in town, and I'm going to get it anyways. And so he agreed. I paid the loan back, and he did sign the partition and exchange agreement. Our house that is paid for is in my name. Our land that we owe $23,000 for is in my name. And I thought all was well. And so then on the 24th of April, we went to a retreat for bereaved parents. And the whole time he was in my ear about buying a truck. I want to buy a truck. And I'm like, listen, we're here for Matt and Abby. I've lost two kids. I've lost two children. Mm-hmm. And anyway, after the retreat, I got a lot out of the retreat for me. After the retreat, on the way to the airport, I told him, I said, listen, I want us to fight for our marriage. I told him, I said, I need you to know that I have stayed all of these years for Abby. And after her passing, when you did this crap in March, I stayed to protect her home because we built this house for her. Everything about it is handicapped accessible. And I said, I stayed for her. And I said, I don't have to do either anymore. I don't have to. Like, I need you to fight for our marriage. I love you. The following Monday, last Monday, he went and got another loan, 30% interest, and he bought a truck in another town, another state, for $3,500. All of these parts are coming in. All this random stuff is coming in.
1: I'm confused. Okay, so he has a very clear message from you as to what's going to happen. And
0: absolutely.
1: He does this anyway. So
0: yes.
1: Dr. John Delaney says behavior is a language. So he's just saying goodbye, isn't he?
0: I know. Yes, he is. And so I've spoke with an attorney.
1: Okay.
0: And it's going to cost me $3,500.
1: Yeah, so what?
0: I have it, Dave. I'm trying to figure out. I have just a little bit of debt. I have.
1: Where's the $12,000 you're just talking about?
0: He spent it. He opened a separate account where because he works out of town. And so he went to the town in South Carolina.
1: No, honey. I'm not talking about that. I'm talking about the other money. You said you had $12,000 cash from the other.
0: I paid the loan back. I did.
1: You paid the loan off.
0: And
1: so
0: repaid
1: no
0: the loan,
1: loan.
0: Back.
1: Yeah,
0: yes.
1: Okay.
0: Because I didn't. I was scared at that point that if.
1: Well, I mean, Samantha, this is a horrible situation.
0: Yes.
1: Y'all have gone through so much tragedy. And in the midst of that, he's not able to function, apparently.
0: No.
1: And
0: he's always been like this.
1: For whatever reason. And so you're calling an end to it. And so, yeah, that's what you're doing. I mean, you're going to go get an attorney and they're going to advise you on how to do this. If you didn't sign the loan, you are not liable.
0: No, we are both on the loan. The land, so our house is paid for.
1: Uh-huh.
0: We bought a separate lot our house is on 3 acres. We bought an additional 3 acres.
1: I'll sell them both. It doesn't matter.
0: I can't, Dave. We
1: yes,
0: built
1: you
0: it
1: can.
0: For Abby. No,
1: Abby's
0: I
1: not
0: cannot.
1: There anymore, honey.
0: I don't. I
1: Abby's
0: can't
1: in heaven.
0: I only owe $23,000. That's it.
1: I know.
0: That's it.
1: But you don't have to live there.
0: I can't.
1: Yes,
0: I'm
1: you
0: not
1: can.
0: Ready.
1: Yes,
0: no,
1: you can.
0: I'm not. That's not an option.
1: Okay.
0: I just can't do that.
1: The deal is this. As long as you have that property in his name, in any way, shape, or form in Texas, and you're married, you're going to have a problem. So you've got to decide. But
2: I think Abby would want you happy, Samantha.
1: Yeah. And a house doesn't define. Abby's memory doesn't live in a house. Abby's memory lives in your mind and in your heart. And you're in an untenable situation, and you can't use Abby as a reason to stay in a situation where you're being abused, and not physically abused, but financially abused. And you're going to draw a line in the sand, and there's going to be some costs that go with that to get you this protection. You may or may not keep the house. I don't know if you can keep it or not. I'm not sure. But I want you to deal with this and quit trying to make him do stuff. You know, he has told you loud and clear what he's going to do. If you expect him to change under any circumstances, I mean, if he put all that, if he gave you the deed to everything of the house and you told him if he ever does it again, you're going to take it all, and then he goes and does it three more times after that, this guy's made a real clear statement.
2: Mm-hmm.
1: This is who I'm going to be. If you don't like it, tough. And so

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3: 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Spring storms, roof ripping hail, flooding rains, tree toppling winds, dangerous lightning, and her favorite local go-to, tornadoes.
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1: I read one of his books 25 years ago, reached out to him, and we've ended up speaking on stages all over America for the last 25 years together. Been a part of the Ramsey family indirectly for a long, long time. 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

0: copies. I sold at least 2 million of those. He has an extensive executive coaching background and a brand new book out that is one of my favorites that Henry's ever done. It's called Your Desired Future. Welcome, my friend.
1: Good to be here.
2: Hi, Henry.
1: Hey there.
2: Good to see you.
1: Two of my favorite people.
2: Oh, stop.
0: You say that to all of them.
1: No.
0: All your podcast
1: only when it, you know, when it improves in the next generation.
2: Keep it going. Yeah. We love you, Henry.
0: Five essential steps that take you where you want to go. I distinctly remember you coming into Ramsey into a leadership meeting about 20 years ago that we were having, and we were arguing about this particular business unit that had the flu. It wasn't doing good. And then you embarrassed me because you said, well, what do you want it to be in 5 years? And I said, I want it to be making money and profitable. And you went, well, no kidding. but no, really, what is your desired future for this thing? And that's the first time I think I heard the phrase out of your mouth, desired future. And then what must be true that's not true today for you to get to that desired future? And that not only applies to a business unit that's got the flu, it applies to your health, your marriage, your finances, hello, getting out of debt, all that kind of stuff. So your desired future, this is a framework that you've used to coach people, right?
1: Yeah, companies and individuals. What I did was, you know, there's so much stuff out there that's good stuff, and people go, I've got to do this. But I thought, wouldn't it be helpful to have a little model that's a GPS? You wake up every day, you know, if I'm trying to get there, are these five things present? And ask the question, is there a universal path for that? And study the human body, the most incredible organism to getting from here to there. And Dave was amazing. You know, the brain, the prefrontal cortex starts out with a vision. We're the only ones that can see a future that doesn't exist. A dog doesn't do that. And then it gathers a team. The talent's going to need them to get there, you know, your arms and legs. And then it says, well, how am I going to get there? We'll call an Uber. Well, not to go across the room. You're going to get the right strategy with a plan. And then you got to, your brain, it creates a measurement and accountability system. Mm-hmm. And you start walking that plan, you get off, and it fixes you. And that path has components to it that are really, really crucial.
2: Yeah, that are so helpful. And this can be applied to every part of your life, right?
1: Yeah.
2: Five steps.
1: It's a mom getting the kids in the van on school, in school on time.
2: Yeah.
1: Or, seriously, I have global companies, billions and billions, that use this as their operating system.
2: Mm-hmm.
1: And, I mean, you guys, this is, when I looked at Financial Peace, you know, years ago, I said, Dave, this works because it's designed in the way that people get from here to there.
2: Mm.
1: And all the components are there.
0: And the five components, it starts with vision, which is, I guess, the desired future, right?
1: It is. And here's what's interesting about your brain, the way it's wired. The brain hates ambiguity. It can't stand it because it doesn't know what to do. It loves clarity.
0: Mm. Even if it's bad news, it likes bad news that's clear.
1: It's got
0: better than no news.
1: That's right. Because once it has clarity about where I am now, and I don't want to be there, and I got to get somewhere else, it starts to activate these systems that bring everybody to the party to actually get there. But if you don't have clarity, I mean, I've heard you quote stats from the stage. What's the people that write down their goals?
0: Mm-hmm.
1: Was it 80% more likely?
0: Oh yeah,
1: because you're giving your brain clarity.
2: That's why the baby steps, I feel like, in our world are so effective, because it's like step one, get $1,000. Step two, get out of debt. Step three, it's an obvious pathway of a vision of where you want to go.
0: Clear path.
2: Yeah.
1: With measurement and accountability that asks the question, once you've defined the specific activities that are going to move the needle, then you've got to ask yourself on a regular cadence, am I doing what I said I was going to do?
2: Mm-hmm.
1: And if I'm not, I got to correct that problem, which we all have problems, we miss a day. But if you don't correct it quickly, it becomes a pattern. Patterns are mutations in the strategy that become your DNA, and DNA becomes identity.
2: Mm.
1: So I'm not a person that missed a payment. I'm a person that misses payments. You got to fix it quickly.
2: Mm.
0: Yeah. So what must be true that's not true now? And one of the things, one of the five things is, do you have the talent around you or within yourself to, you know, in a business setting, you know, do we have the right people on the team to be able to pull the thing off that we just said we wanted to pull off.
1: That's right.
0: And if you look at them and you go, that bunch isn't going to get us there.
1: That's right.
0: Then you got to get different people on the team. Well, what about when it's an individual and you're looking at yourself in the mirror and going, I don't have that talent?
1: Well, we don't, usually. I mean, whatever, even if you wanted to, let's say you want to lose 50 pounds. Well, you've been trying and it's not working. So obviously all the talent isn't present. Mm-hmm. So what do? You go bring the talent around you. Who's that going to be? Well, it could be one you pay for. It could be Weight Watchers. It could be a coach. It could be a trainer. It could be Uncle Sam, Uncle Joey. Uncle Sam's probably not going to help you do
0: Uncle
1: anything.
0: Sam help you lose weight for sure. I'm a wallet.
1: In your wallet, yeah. but we were not designed to get anywhere by ourselves. If there's somewhere you can get by yourself, somebody else helped you to get that ability to begin with. Mm-hmm. So you got to find out where are the deficits and who do I need to bring to the party that can help me. And that's what people in debt do with you guys. They find the talent that's going to help them get there.
2: Yeah. So good. Okay. So when people are, when they look up there and they have a goal and they think, here's what I want to do. And that could be, again, bettering your marriage. That could be a health goal. That could be a money goal, whatever that looks like, or even within business. What's a mistake people make all the time that you're like, oh, this, if they knew one of these five things, or if they were doing this differently, they probably wouldn't make it as much or at all.
1: The biggest mistake, besides the vision, I mean, you got to know where you're going.
2: Yeah.
1: But the biggest mistake is they're like my dog, Finley. She's got a job. She's got a goal. It's to protect the house. Stranger comes to the door, she runs the house and barks, but she never stops and says, I wonder if that was helpful. Is that going to get me closer to where I want to be on Thursday? So the biggest mistake is they don't get above what they're doing and ask the question, is this going to work? Are the ingredients present that are going to get me there? What we do is we just continue to go in our own patterns. The caller earlier that I heard when I was in the green room, he wants to start a business. If he started a business, which you, gosh, you got to start, he would just go do the way he's already wired.
2: Mm-hmm.
1: And a lot of times until we learn something and we do things the way we're already wired, good luck with that.
0: Yeah. What must be true that's not true today? And, you know, is it, do I need more talent around me? Do I need some education that I didn't have?
1: Do I need impulse control?
0: Impulse control. Yeah. I mean, what must be true that's not been true that so far? What pattern, what set of movements have to change to get to the desired future? Because if something didn't need to change, you'd already be there.
1: You'd already be there. We wouldn't be. I mean, you know how to find lunch, right? But here's a good example. When, you know, Tom Brady's got at this time 5 or 6 Super Bowl rings, and Tampa Bay hadn't been to the playoffs in 14 years. Called him and said, come down here and win a Super Bowl. Well, he knows how to do that. He had a vision for that. But the first thing he did was he looked at that team. What's not true today? He looked at that team. You're not going to win a Super Bowl without talent. There's 4 positions that are missing. He picked up the phone, recruited the talent in next.
2: Mm.
1: And they won the Super Bowl the next year.
2: And got the people around them.
1: So it could be a counselor.
0: And it wasn't just Brady.
1: No, it wasn't just Brady. It's not your own talent.
2: That's right.
1: Only.
2: That's right. 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
0: The new book is Your Desired Future. We'll be back with Dr. Henry Cloud, talk a little bit more about it. The 5 essential steps that take you where you want to go.

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2: Here's a look at Lincoln's first forecast. Clear skies tonight with lows around 61. South winds 10 to 20 miles an hour. Daytime highs approaching 83. Tomorrow, sunshine mixed with clouds at times. 51 tomorrow night, clear skies. I'm weatherology meteorologist Ray Miller on KFOR, FM 101.5 and 1240 AM. 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
3: Dr. Henry Cloud, the new book is called Your Desired Future, The Five Essential Steps to Take You Where You Want to Go. So step one is you got to know what the desired future is. That's called vision. Step two is what?
4: Step two is you got to engage the talent, bring the talent around you that's going to help you get there. Step three is you got to know how you're going to get there, and that's a strategy with a plan.
3: Okay. So in our world, that would be the baby steps.
4: That'd be the baby steps. But the plan tells you when you're going to implement those, who you're going to meet with. You know, you got to get
3: every detail.
4: Every activity that's going to move the needle. Everything else is
3: I'm going to go to the gym 3 days a week.
4: There you go.
3: Strategy is I'm going to increase my water intake, decrease my sugar intake, so on, right?
4: Yeah, and the debt side, you're going to pay down this a month. This amount every month, and then you got to step four is measurement and accountability of that. Are you doing what you said you were going to do? And if you're not, then you better ask the question, why not, and solve that problem, and then fix it quickly.
3: So I've heard it said, I think it was an old Earl Nightingale quote, that when it comes to goal setting, and all this is a detailed approach to actually implementing and causing the goal to happen. Not just setting it. It's not simple setting it. But he used to say that doing what it takes to hit the goal is not usually people's problem. It's what they have to give up.
4: A lot of times, yeah.
3: They don't understand what they're going to have to give up to get there.
4: That's right.
3: The trade-off is what the negative trade-off is, the real price to be paid to get to your desired future.
4: That's right. Because usually the things we have to give up, there's an emotional attachment.
5: Mm-hmm.
4: Or there's some sort of immediate gratification in it.
5: Yeah.
4: It feels good to go make that impulse buy. It feels good to eat that hot fudge sundae. Mm-hmm. It feels good to avoid that difficult conversation. It feels good to not have to make 100 sales calls. And there's that kind of immediate comfort or gratification. Mm-hmm. Or there's an avoidance of something difficult. You know, a lot of times, difference in people that reach goals and the ones that don't, it's not brains and talents and abilities. It's some are willing to do the things the other people don't want to do. And the number one factor that loads on the accomplishment of a goal is not motivation, because that will wane. Now, it's important, but your motivation is going to go up and down.
5: Mm-hmm.
4: Number one factor is the belief that it's possible. Belief that it's possible. And the little incremental steps that bring that about. One of the things that I keep talking about you guys because you've been doing this well for so long. There are so many people that are drowning in debt. How am I going to, it's impossible. And then they turn around and they see somebody who was in more debt than them come and do the scream. And what do? The prefrontal cortex kicks in and says, wait, it's possible. Now, check that one off. Now I just got to get the plan.
5: Mm-hmm.
4: But if your brain doesn't believe that, that's why testimonies are so powerful. And getting out of your circle. Some people grow up in poverty or belief systems, and you can't make money if you don't have money, and all this junk in their head.
5: Yeah.
4: You got to get out of that circle, even to begin to have a vision for what's possible. That's why you got to surround yourself with people that have done it and are doing it. Then it becomes possible. Now I got to get curious about how they do it.
5: Yeah, and creating the new habits around it, and what you said about the comfort, you're having to give up what's comfortable. Michael Easter was on the show last week talking about the comfort crisis, his book, and how when you do anything difficult, you're going to feel that stress. You're going to feel that tension. But most of the time, that result ends up being a better situation for your life than where you were. But yet in our world today, in 2026, I'm like, the comfort's everywhere though, right? We get to set the degrees that we want in the room. We get to listen to the music we want when we want it, watch what we want. I mean, it's just, We can Amazon. I mean, like the amount of comfort we have today.
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5: On demand. Personalized to us of what we

0: everyone, our algorithms, everything. Like, it is wild to get out of that. Do you feel like it's harder today than ever before?
1: It's, you know, one of the ones that scares me the most is the parental comfort.
0: Mm.
1: It is a lot more comfortable to hand your kid an iPad to shut him up than to step in there and have some limits and some boundaries and go through that temper tantrum,
0: yep,
1: or whatever you got to do. And we have a generation of kids that have grown up that have not heard the word no,
0: mm-hmm,
1: and had to deal with the discomfort, mm-hmm, of hearing the word no and the structure. And that one scares me.
0: Interesting. From a generational standpoint.
1: From a generation.
0: Yeah.
2: This is the first two generations that we've ever had a parent call when we're interviewing someone for a job. We're doing a job interview and the parent gets involved.
1: Oh, in your company?
2: Yeah.
1: The parent?
2: Yeah, the mother of the 24-year-old will call.
0: And say what? Like, they applied?
2: Well, they want to influence the process.
0: Oh.
2: They want to help.
1: Yeah, it's a little late for that, Mom. You should have influenced that process years ago.
2: Yeah. No, I mean, they want to help Junior get a job. And you know, but instead they just, you know, they did just the opposite by calling. Because that makes me think, I don't think I want this guy.
1: No, because you got to hire Mom, too, to get the work done.
0: That's right. But yeah, but stepping out of the comfort, I think is a big one for people today to achieve the goal that you're talking about and what you're talking about in this book.
1: What gets better, mm-hmm, that has value? Name one thing of value that gets better without paying first.
0: Some kind of price. Yep.
1: There's two paths. There's easy and then it's going to become harder. Or there's hard now, and it'll be a lot easier. Those are the only two roads you can go down. Pick your pain.
0: Yep.
1: You're going to have a little now and a lot more later, or you can have, you know.
0: Yes.
1: The other side, where you take a little pain now. It hurts to pay down that debt a little bit each week. But look what you're going, mm-hmm, to have later.
0: That's right.
2: Pay a price to win. Live like no one else so that later you can live and give like no one else.
1: There you go.
2: No discipline seems pleasant at the time, but it yields a harvest of righteousness.
1: That's it. I have watched this boy right here in the last 5 years. I played golf with him. You talk about pain. That boy and everybody with him was going. I mean, we're looking for balls in swamps and places.
0: Where is
1: they
0: he?
1: Don't let people.
0: Where is
1: but,
0: he? What's
1: but
0: he
1: listen
0: doing?
1: To this. And it was painful. And he would just hit it, and then he was off, and then he'd go do it. And but
0: didn't
1: he put
0: stop.
1: A strategy together.
0: Yeah.
1: He got let. And I'm playing with him now. It's unbelievable. But he had to go through the pain,
0: mm-hmm,
1: first.
0: That's
1: we
0: right.
1: We shared it, but we love it.
0: Okay, Henry. I think one of my dad Dave said it in the last segment. One of the my your favorite one of my favorite books for you is Boundaries. And you talk about necessary endings. There's been a couple of these. What caused you to write this book? Because you have been in the relational right counseling world for so long too.
1: Yeah.
0: And moving kind of more to the business side as well with people. But why specifically, what need did you see that you're like, I need to write this book?
1: The need for people wanting to get somewhere, whether in business or personally, but not having just a simple path, mm-hmm, of how it works. And it applies to everything. You know, if you look at Bill Gates and Steve Jobs, they both had a vision similar. You look at how the styles were very different, but these five elements were present in both. And if you can just have a simple path, then it's easy to get in the morning and say, okay, are these things in place?
0: Mm-hmm. That's what it is. It's the clear message. I love it. So good.
2: Very good stuff. The new book is Your Desired Future, the five essential steps that will take you where you want to go. And my big takeaway, Henry and I have worked together on this, and we worked a little bit with Pat Lencioni, too, on a modified model that he and I used as well as we put all this together, as Henry put all this together, but we stole pieces of this. And the whole thing I get to is just, okay, this is where I desire to be. What must be true that's not true today? Positively, what must I gain, but also what must I give up,
1: that's right,
2: to get to where I need to be, to get to that vision, and then lay out clear steps, put the talent in place, and then hold and measure and accountability, and then don't let the patterns shift off of the goal. Dr. Henry Cloud, my friend, thank you for hanging out with us.
1: Thank you. It's good to be with you.
0: Thanks,
1: always.
0: Henry.
2: Check it out. The book is Your Desired Future. Absolutely amazing.

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0: 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And click the link in the description if you're listening on YouTube or podcast. John is in Boston. Hey, John, how are you?
11: I'm doing great. How about you?
0: Better than I deserve. What's up?
11: That's good to hear. Yeah, so I am in a kind of a precipice with my job right now. So I am working in finance. I'm making a good living, but I'm considering quitting it to do my YouTube full time, which has been pretty successful lately. So the instability of it worries me, and I'm not sure if I should make the jump on it.
0: Gotcha. What do you make at the finance job?
11: So right now I'm pulling in about $90K after bonuses.
0: And what's the YouTube income looking like?
11: So recently it's been about 250,000, but this hasn't been like this. I've only been doing this for a few years. It hasn't been like this consistently enough.
0: But you made twice as much.
11: Yeah.
0: Yeah.
11: I know. It's just, I worry that, you know, with the instability of how my income goes up and down each month, I've even had a scare where I almost lost the channel and YouTube could just go poof overnight.
0: Okay, that's
11: so
0: true.
11: Even though
0: they might not go poof, but they might poof you.
11: Yeah, my channel specifically. Yeah,
0: that could happen.
11: That's going to stay around.
0: That's happened to better people than you. Yeah. And so, right. Good job, though. Yes, you ought to work on the YouTube. What I mean, you're able to pull off $250,000. What advantage would you have if you were working full time at it? What could you do?
11: I've considered trying to expand it. I've also kind of plateaued in terms of what I can do on the channel. I've tried everything I could.
0: So what advantage is there to quitting? Your financial
11: I'd
0: job.
11: Be a lot happier.
0: Okay. I wouldn't be working all the time. Okay. But it doesn't really add revenue. It doesn't add revenue.
11: No, it's mainly because I know with the finance job, I'm in a great career path. Long term, I'm going to be set for life. Like, I will be financially sound. And, you know, I'm at a point in my life where soon enough, I'm probably going to want to settle down, buy a house. I want to have a consistent income and know that, you know, when I'm 40, 50, whatever, I'm still
0: going
11: to have
0: your YouTube income is as consistent as you are for the next 5 years. Okay?
11: Yeah, that's true, yeah.
0: And unless you do something to poison pill yourself, okay, you say something or do something that gets you banned for life, right? That kind of a thing. But as long as you stay, keep your nose clean, so to speak, you know, you're going to be fine. The thing that the biggest danger there is twofold. Of, you know, you're a finance guy, so you're not, when you have one platform that you're doing everything on, you're not well diversified, so you are completely subject to the whims of the YouTube algorithm, and they do change every day. I mean,
11: correct.
0: Yeah, we've had literally billions of downloads on YouTube, so our guys really know what they're doing here at Ramsey with this stuff, and so we make a lot more than 250 on it, but the, but it's also, we're not, we made the decision to be platform agnostic and not be exclusively stuck to this one particular thing. So we didn't buy one single stock. We want to be diversified and have a mutual fund. You follow the metaphor?
11: Yeah.
0: So
11: yeah,
0: you need other places to be doing whatever this wonderful thing is. It's getting all these eyeballs, like a podcast platform. Spotify also now has video. You need to have other places carrying
12: TikTok,
0: you,
12: Instagram.
0: And that stabilizes you. And you need to be very aware of everything that's changing. TikTok now is video. Everything is changing every day in all of the platforms, and be following the trends. Don't move all the house chips on one platform. Don't bet the farm on one platform. That's your danger. Mm-hmm. Right now.
11: Right.
0: If you had a more diversified platform strategy and had worked that out, you'd be a lot safer. And as YouTube becomes a thing of the past, becomes the MySpace of the day, right? And someday it will. Every one of these technologies, Twitter was a big deal and then it wasn't, and now it's trying to be again. But I mean, these things come and go. As long as you're not dependent on one of them and you know the next one to jump onto, then you're not going to get eaten by the alligators. So if you can do that, whatever it is, whatever piece of content you're doing that's producing that kind of income is going to be valuable on other platforms. So I would diversify my platforms, and then I would quit.
12: Yeah, and I assume, John, the content you're putting out, you love, would you say? Like, you're good at it, it's a passion, it's fun?
11: Oh, yeah. I definitely I have a lot of fun doing it, which I don't hate my day job.
0: But if you're making three or four times your day job, you can't call your day job stable compared. Because you got to screw this up for four freaking years to break even, is your break even analysis. If you're making 400 you've got more platforms going and you're making 100 on the other, you got 4 years of margin to screw up.
11: Mm.
0: That's not unstable.
11: Right.
0: That's like saying like saying I can make 150 as a CPA in the open market, but I want to make 40 working for the state government because it's stable. Well, that's not stable. That's just mathematically stupid. You follow me?
11: Yeah, they could fire me at any time. Exactly. So I guess in that sense, it's also
0: And, well, you have more room. You're only as secure as your ability to leave the cave, kill something, and drag it home at any time. All of us are.
11: All right.
0: And so can you go get another position and do something else with another platform? And if you've got multiple platforms and you're not handcuffed, golden handcuffed, one of the platforms.
12: Are you married, John?
0: No, he said he wanted to settle down later, right?
12: Oh, not yet. Okay.
11: Yeah, I'm in my mid-20s, so hopefully in the next few years.
12: Yeah. I was just curious.
0: Now, the other thing is this. We haven't discussed the content, and I'm not going to because I don't want to get into that with you, but is the content a fad?
11: Not necessarily. Okay. It has ups and downs.
0: Okay, like we had a guy, we got a friend named Jimmy. What's Jimmy's last name, the generosity guy? What?
13: Darts.
0: Darts, Jimmy Darts. Jimmy's making $1 billion, and he's got a generosity play on thing on YouTube that's massive. He's killing it. It's massive. Generosity is not a fad. He does this wonderful thing, giving, creates giving situations, helps people, all this stuff, and it's fabulous content. Mm-hmm.
12: But like making slime, that was a fad 2 years ago. All the kids were doing it, and now not as much.
0: Yeah,
12: so it's a good point.
0: Whatever you're doing, it can't be something that's going to, that the actual content is not. What we do is going to, people are going to be in debt as long as there are people. So we're not going to run out of material. You know, we're not going to run out of content. And so our stuff is what we call evergreen in the business and content business. Okay. So you want, as long as you're evergreen and you got multiple platforms, you don't confuse that with stability. You have stability because you have talent at that point.
12: It's good.
0: Yeah. Good job, man. Very cool.
12: Yeah, that's exciting.
0: Neat discussion.
12: Well, and I would always think too, in the back of my mind, if all this, you know, whatever went poof in 4 years, his knowledge of finance and what he, if he had to go back into the workforce and do it, he could.
0: Yeah.
12: You know what I mean? You're in your mid-20s.
0: Yeah. Finance doesn't
12: change. You can do it. Yeah. Yeah, yeah, yeah. So even what you've been doing in your day job, John, gives you a little bit of that kind of back pocket, get out of free jail card in a way that you're like, okay, if it all does.
0: Yeah, 5 years still, from now, 2 plus 2 still going to equal 4.
12: I can plug back in. Yeah.
0: Absolutely. Mm-hmm. Yeah. Dead gum. Yeah, for sure. I mean, it's like if you had a CPA. Accounting is not going to change.
12: That's right. Yeah.
0: You know, it's the same kind
12: of thing. Your book of business might,
0: now you might, you not be, you might not be viewed as having a fresh resume or whatever, but you can get moving again on it. And so you got a good fallback. And that knowledge of that world should give you some business insight, some business acumen into managing your new digital career.
12: Very great, cool. John. How fun. Good luck with it all.
0: Hey, man. I hope you do wonderful things with it. That puts this hour of the Ramsey Show in the books. We'll be back with you before you know it. In the meantime, remember, there's ultimately only one way to financial peace, and that's to walk daily to the Prince of Peace, Christ Jesus.

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3: From ABC News, I'm Stephanie Officer. President Trump is left pleased with Iran's response to his proposal that could bring the war with the country to an end. ABC's Rachel Scott.
4: Iran took 10 days to respond to President Trump's one-page proposal meant to set the stage for peace talks. President Trump says the ceasefire is on life support.
5: I would say the ceasefire is on massive life support, where the doctor walks in and says, sir, your loved one has approximately a 1% chance of living.
4: Rejecting Iran's peace proposal as a piece of garbage.
3: A gunman opened fire on a street in Cambridge, Massachusetts this afternoon. The bullets hit at least one person. That gunman then got into a shootout with police before being apprehended. ABC's Matt Rivers.
6: A shooter in broad daylight brandishing a semi-automatic rifle. At one point, erratically pointing it at traffic, smashing a car window with the gun barrel, sending residents running for their lives.
7: Shooting randomly in the air, spraying cars, spraying everywhere, and people just started running.
6: Still very much an active scene tonight in Cambridge. Residents being asked to avoid the area, but authorities say there is no active threat to the community.
3: A nonprofit is trying to stop the repainting of the Lincoln Memorial Reflecting Pool.
8: In a lawsuit filed Monday, a nonprofit called the Cultural Landscape Foundation argued that Trump needs approval from Congress to alter the Lincoln Memorial because it's a historical landmark. Trump has defended his attempt to repaint the reflecting pool in a shade of blue called American Flag Blue and renovate the site.
5: And over the years as a developer, I have probably built more than 100 swimming pools.
8: The nonprofit is asking a judge to halt the renovations until the Trump administration gets congressional approval. Peter Haralambos, ABC News.
3: A Montana judge has blocked the state from limiting voter registration on Election Day, stating that move would disproportionately harm Native American and young voters. You're listening to ABC News.
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3: Transportation Secretary Sean Duffy facing criticism for a 5-part reality show he did with his family called The Great American Road Trip. Two sponsors of the project, Boeing and United Airlines, are companies Duffy is in charge of regulating. ABC's Jay O'Brien.
11: This project was funded through a nonprofit. It's called the Great American Road Trip, Inc. It says it's partnering with the Transportation Department on this. The family isn't being paid to participate, the secretary's wife says, and they did it to celebrate the country's 250th anniversary.
3: A manhunt underway in Washington State after a student was found stabbed to death in a University of Washington campus housing building. ABC's Trevor Ault.
12: At least right now, authorities still don't know the motive for this attack. What we've learned is this is a 19-year-old student from the University of Washington. According to the authorities, this is a transgender woman. We do know broadly transgender people are far more likely to be victims of violent crimes, about four times more likely than the general population. But again, investigators are still in the early stages here. They have not released a motive. And most importantly right now, they are still searching for this suspect who they believe is dangerous.
3: The medical examiner in Webb County, Texas, says heat stroke may have led to the deaths of six people found in the boxcar of a train near the border with Mexico. Investigators say the victims are thought to be immigrants. The five men and one woman from Honduras and Mexico were found Sunday as workers were inspecting one of those containers. I'm Stephanie Officer, ABC News.
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0: Normal is broken, common sense is weird. 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I'm Dave Ramsey, your host. 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The phone number is free at 888-825-5225. And some say the advice is worth exactly what you pay for it. John is in Louisville, Kentucky. Hey, John, how are you?
1: Doing good. How are you?
0: Better than I deserve, sir. What's up?
1: I guess we'll get to a little backstory, I guess, first. I'm 26, and my fiance, I should say, is 31. We don't live together. I have a home in right across the state line. She lives with her parents. I have no kids. She has three with three different fathers. And me and her are just trying to get on board with the Dave Ramsey plan, and I guess you could say struggling with that.
2: In what way, John? What does that mean?
1: Well, just I presented to her I was following that route when I met her right at 2 years ago, and we've tried to do that on baby step two for the both of us, and I guess you could say just a few problems, you know, not living together, different households, and overall just ain't on board with the plan completely, I guess you could say.
0: She's not?
1: Yes.
0: Okay. So what you're saying is that she's okay with her money problems and you're not?
1: Right, yeah. I ain't going to say it's, you know, completely based on, you know, hot and cold, I guess you could say, but yeah, that's pretty much overall that.
2: Because what are the things specific, John, that you're like, okay, I want to do this. I want to get out of debt and I want to live debt free. And she's what, in debt, doesn't care to get out and is okay with it? Like, is that one of the main rubs? You mentioned baby step two, which is part of the plan of getting out of debt. Or is it saving? Is it investing? Is it giving? Is it all of it? Or just a certain part of the plan that you guys are having some conflict with?
1: Well, to be honest with you, it's more so, hey, you know, we talk, we want to go down this road, we want to be here and do this. And for, say, a good example, we talk about this, and then a couple months down the road, which was a few months back, she goes and purchases a new car, you know, that in I would say we didn't need, you know.
0: Yeah.
1: Just overall not following, I guess you could say.
0: Okay. Well, here's the thing. If someone doesn't follow the Ramsey plan and you do, that's the, you know, we're not the Bible. You know, we just teach biblical concepts, but you know, you don't judge somebody based on that alone. But what this does indicate, something deeper that is disturbing. So here's the numbers.

0: the number one cause of fights and divorce in marriage is money and money problems. And it's not really the money, it's what the money represents, because it represents your fears, your dreams, what you believe about life, who you believe is in charge, whether you're in charge or somebody else is in charge of your own life. Do you control your own destiny? And the way you handle money indicates all of those things, and that spills over then into your, it is your value system, and it spills over into your relationship. And so if we say the number one cause of, if you said the number one cause of death in your neighborhood was snake bite, and you saw snakes, well, you're worried if you're smart, you know?
1: Right.
0: And so the number one cause of marriage issues is this, and you've got this issue on the number one thing. And she's tried this at some level three times at least before.
1: Right.
0: So I'm that's worrisome. And so if I'm coaching the two of you and you're sitting in front of me, I'm going to say the way you can tell if your potential marriage is going to work is to the extent you guys can get on the same page and stick to the page, whatever page it is, whether it's got Ramsey written on it or whether it's got life. Something else written on it.
2: Yeah, in the big subjects of life that we see eye to eye on, in-laws, faith, sex, money. I mean, it's the big stuff. And when we can see eye to eye on the value system, you're just going to have a, I don't want to say easier marriage. It's just, it's going to probably cause less tension because you're walking the same direction together instead of fighting against each other always. Yeah. So.
0: And in-laws is one of the four things that kills marriage.
2: Yeah.
0: It's one of the top four. And so you know, her mother won't shut up. You know, that'll kill a marriage, right? And she lives with them, by the way. I'm not saying that's in the equation. I have no idea if it is here. But, and the same thing with religion. If one of you says, I hate God, and the other one says, I believe in God, and I do everything he says. Well, that's going to be a problem. You know? You can argue about who's right or wrong, but the fact that you're not on the same page is going to be a problem. So these are the types of things that the data tells us mess up marriages. And if I know that going in, I don't want to take all the data and remove all romance and love from the equation. But love's not going to overcome those things for 10 years.
2: Well, and there's also, John, and this is not to be judgmental on her by any means. I don't know her story. You gave us no context except that she's had three kids with three different people. You're the fourth one that, you know, you're starting this life with. And so any level of pattern that you see in your life, and hopefully for her to look back and just say, hey, what are patterns in my life that maybe are not the best things, not the best choices. And so, and what that can indicate, those character qualities in general feed into other areas of our lives. So the fact that she says one thing and then goes, and it's not like she ordered something on Amazon. She went and bought a new car. You know what I mean? Like, it was a big purchase.
0: It's
2: very different than what was discussed.
0: That's rebellious and defiant.
2: So it's a lack of.
0: It's a middle finger.
2: That's very strong.
0: We're all going to get out of debt. I'm going to go buy a new car.
2: Yeah, and it's just like, it's a lack of follow through of what you said, right? And I don't know why she got the new car. I don't know. There's probably more details. But that's what I'm saying, though, is the character quality. You have to be aware of things that have caused decisions in your life. And if those patterns can change, then the spouse you're going to marry is going to probably be a healthier person, too, right?
0: So what do we tell John to do?
2: It's an overall scope. I would continue to press in to have the conversation.
0: I would get pre-marriage counseling.
2: Yeah, I would continue to push
0: in. Let's sit down with a coach.
2: And to know the why behind a lot of these decisions for her.
0: Yeah.
2: What causes her to be okay, you know, with the subject? You could say debt as the subject. Like, what is in that with her? And actually get to the bottom of it. Because there could be a level of digging that you actually find and you know her more. That's the thing with money. You pull a string and it goes all the way down to people's heart and soul. And that's in there for her. So if I loved her, right, as you do, John, like, you would want to know those things about her. And then you have to make a decision, though, for John and what's best. And when you look out 10, 15 years, does this look like a life that you want to sign up for, you know?
0: Yeah, but if my decision patterns cause me to have a new car in the driveway, I'm 31 and three kids, and I live with my parents.
2: I know.
0: These aren't patterns.
2: Not great ones.
0: Yeah.
2: Yeah.
0: Problem.
2: Yep.

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2: 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President Trump rejects Iran's latest peace offer, so the war's resumption and the price of oil remain high. The shooting suspect from the White House Correspondents' Dinner pleads not guilty to all charges.
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1: 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Hi, Shane. How are you?
7: Good. How are you, Dave?
1: Better than I deserve. What's up?
7: So I've changed positions in the company that I've been working for the last couple of years, and I'm making a significant amount of money over what I was making initially, and it's kind of just piling up in the bank. I haven't invested any of it aside from just the company 401k, which comes out automatically. And I'm pretty illiterate when it comes to these things. So I've been back and forth reading different things online about what I should be doing with my money. never really done anything with it thus

0: far because I haven't had any professional advice, just what I've read online. So I'm hoping that you can maybe guide me in a direction of where I should be putting my money to work for me as opposed to earning less than 1% interest in a bank.
1: Good for you. Good for you. Well, the good news is it's not rocket science. It's not that hard. This is not like learning a foreign language. It's much easier. Okay. And so it is a bit of a foreign language, but you just have to learn the vernacular and then you'll know what to do. What do you do for a living?
0: So I'm in sales.
1: Good. What do you make?
0: By myself or my wife?
1: Your household income. Why is this money piling up?
0: Probably just north of 200K gross between my wife and I.
1: Good for you. Well done, sir.
2: How much money do you have saved? Shane, you said it's just sitting in the bank and piling up.
0: Yeah, so right now I have about $50,000 in the bank. I've only been in sales for the last 6 months, and I probably had $10,000 when I started. So I probably have saved $40,000 in the last 6 months.
2: Yeah, it's amazing.
1: Good for you. Well, as far as investing goes, there's two principles that if you'll follow these two principles, you'll find your way through and do just fine. Okay. Actually, there's three, but I'll give you two. Okay. I'll give you all three of them. Principle number one, don't ever put money in something you don't understand.
0: Okay.
1: You have not violated that. Congratulations. You've done very well. I met with an NFL player one time, and I sat down with him and his wife, and he said, Dave, you're going to kill me. And I'm like, what'd you do? Did you blow all your money? And he said, no, I got $10 million. I'm like, well, what is it? Why am I going to kill you? You got $10 million. He said, it's all in CDs. It's horrible. And I went, that's not horrible. That's so much smarter than all the other people you play football with because they've all blown theirs or put it in their brother-in-law's pizza company that went broke, you know. So, you know, very smart. Don't put money in stuff until you understand it. So I don't care how flashy the TikTok thing is or what Dave Ramsey says or what Rachel Cruz says. You understand it before you put money. Principle number one. Principle number two, plan to go slow. The fastest way to get rich quick is don't get rich quick.
0: Right.
1: The tortoise wins the race over the hare every time I read the book.
0: Okay.
1: And I've read it a bunch, over and over. He always wins. And investing, you always win if you're slow and steady wins the race. That's the Aesop's fable, okay? And then the third thing is don't get financial people in your life of any kind. Real estate, insurance, investing,
2: tax,
1: whatever, that sound like Charlie Brown's teacher. Wah, wah, wah, wah, wah, wah, wah, wah. I have no idea what you're saying. You might as well speaking German to me, okay? And if they can't speak to you in such a way that they can teach you, they don't have the heart of a teacher, then they're just a salesman. They're not a financial person. And financial people are the world's worst because a lot of us are nerds. And we like being impressive with our nerd knowledge more than we are concerned that you learn.
0: Sure.
1: And that goes back to the first one, don't put money in stuff you don't understand. So if you sit down with a financial advisor and you're in your wife and your wife says, I got a bad feeling about him or her, don't go with them. Or if you sit down with them and you leave more confused than when you went in, don't go with them.
0: Okay.
1: They might be okay, but they're not okay for you. Now that we've established that, we can start talking about some of the cool stuff you could do for investing. Now, we teach a process for building wealth that we've taught for 30 years, plus called the baby steps. You probably heard of that, right?
0: I do. I have. I actually have your Total Money Makeover book.
1: Okay. So you know then that we're going to have you have an emergency fund and have all your debts paid off except your home before we start investing. Do you have any debt other than your home?
0: Yeah, so just my car or my truck and my wife's car.
1: And how much is all that?
0: Total probably $70,000.
1: Okay, we're going to pay all that off before we do any investing then.
0: Okay.
1: That's what we call baby step two, if you remember the book. And then once that's done, I want you to set aside 3 to 6 months of expenses in for an emergency fund. Being out of debt and having the rainy day fund is foundational to keep your investments safe. Your investments otherwise will turn, you'll pull money, I'd stop your 401k temporarily and knock those car debts out. Take all that 40K and throw it at the smallest car debt. Let's get it all cleaned up. So if you got no payments, but a house payment, and you got, I don't know, in your case, $30,000 sitting there in a money market account only to be touched for emergencies. 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
1: 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They will have the heart of a teacher. They don't get the Ramsey name put on them on our website unless they have the heart of a teacher. We won't put our name beside somebody that, and if we find out someone of them's doing the Charlie Brown's teacher thing, we fire them and get them out of the system, because we're hardcore about this. So if you do all of that, you're going to have so much stinking money. Because I got to tell you, one of the highest paid professions in the United States today is a good salesman.
0: Yeah, it was pretty night and day. It's about three times what I was making with this same current company prior to this position. And it's just, had a lot of nights where I didn't really know what we were going to do for certain things. Mm. Read through your book, paid off some debts, credit cards, medical bills.
1: Good. Well, you're on the way.
0: And now we're just at a point where I have too much money. And I don't know what to do with it based off of, my own ignorance with finances.
1: Well, so with investing, you start investing in good mutual funds. And they're real easy to understand. It's 90 to 200 stocks. You look at the track record of the fund that was mutually funded by you, me, and a bunch of other people together. And you go, okay, that group of that pile of money has been growing at an average rate of 11% or 10% or 22% or whatever it is. And you look at, oh, it's done that for 32 years. Oh, okay, I feel pretty good about that. That's like buying a house in a good neighborhood.
2: Yeah, and Shane, when you get to that 15%, honestly, the investment advice, as you, if you dig into more of what we talk about, it's not going to be a lot of flashy stuff. I mean, honestly, the 15% into retirement, 401ks, Roth IRAs, you know, the standard, and anything beyond that is just mutual funds. I mean, index funds, like it's nothing. There's no day trading, no crypto. Like, you know, there's nothing big and flashy. Real estate, Airbnb, you know, Airbnb investing. Like, you'll find none of that because, again, it's quote unquote not exciting investing advice. But the amount of baby steps millionaires that are at it have done this and have built wealth slowly over time, because it is the most stable way to build wealth versus all the flashiness. So again, it's not super exciting, but it is consistent.
1: The difference
2: and it works.
1: Is it actually works.
2: It works. Yeah. Yep.

0: Dave Ramsey here. For more than 30 years of talking to folks on the air, I can tell you that most people are broke. Not because they don't make enough money, but because they don't have a plan. Money comes in, money goes out, and they still got nothing to show for it. Listen, you work too hard to be broke. And if you don't tell your money where to go, you'll always wonder where it went. That's why you need a plan, a real plan, one where every dollar has a job. Because when you do that, something changes. You stop guessing. You stop worrying. You stop stressing. Our Every Dollar budgeting app will show you how to find extra cash, pay off debt, and finally start winning with money. But here's the truth. 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
2: Here's a look at Lincoln's first forecast. Clear skies tonight with lows around 61. South winds 10 to 20 miles an hour. Daytime highs approaching 83. Tomorrow, sunshine mixed with clouds at times. 51. Tomorrow night, clear skies. I'm weatherology meteorologist Ray Miller on KFOR, FM 101.5 and 1240 AM. 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
13: Hi, Dave and Rachel. How are you guys?
0: Better than we deserve, sir. What's up?
13: Cool. Thank you for taking my call. My wife and I we've been working the baby steps for about the last 8 months, and we are on baby step 6. We are at the point where we have to kind of navigate a bad decision we made when we bought our house 2 years ago. We bought a house, and our mortgage is 50% of our take-home pay, and we're just trying to figure out if it's the right move to sell it, or if we kind of stick it out and see if we can come up with a better solution.
0: When you say take-home pay, what do you mean coming out of your check?
13: So we bring home $12,000 a month after taxes, and our mortgage is $6,065.
0: But after taxes, 401k, health insurance, what else is coming? What's coming out of the check other than taxes?
13: 401ks, health insurance, and taxes.
0: Okay. Taxes is all we're talking about when we say take-home pay. So how much is going in your 401k a month?
13: I do 15% of, $100,000, and then my wife's salary is $75,000. And we do, 5% of her pay goes into her 401k.
0: Okay. That's close to $2,000 a month. All right. And how much is the health insurance?
13: The health insurance is around, $250, every 2 weeks.
0: So 500.
13: And then, we're self-employed. So our company pays 75% of the health insurance.
0: Okay. All right. All right. So when we mean take-home pay, we mean $2,500 more, so we mean $14,000 and some change, okay?
13: Yes,
0: that would be your take-home pay. So that would put you at about 40%, not 50. But still, it's very tough. And so the principle is, when your house payment is too big a percentage of your take-home pay, you become mathematically what we call house poor. You don't have any wiggle room to do anything else. How much debt have you paid off, and how long did it take you in this recent debt run you did?
13: We paid off around $120,000 in the last 8 months.
0: While fighting this big mortgage?
13: Yes, sir.
14: Dang. Did y'all sell anything?
13: One of Dave's probably, I had a Shelby GT500 that I had a loan on, but I did have a decent amount of equity in that car, so that helped pay off some other debt.
14: Okay. Yeah, it's just a lot.
0: How much of the 120 was that?
13: We sold for $94,000.
0: Yeah, I was thinking.
13: But I did owe $65,000
0: on it. So 94 of the 120 was one stroke. Okay.
13: Yep.
0: Because you threw the rest of it at another debt. Yeah, so your equity.
13: Well, 94 is what I sold the car for. I'm sorry.
0: I know, but you threw the other, you paid off the car and you took the other 34 and put it on debt, right?
13: Yeah, correct.
0: So of the two, of the 120, 94 was just simply moving the Mustang. Yeah. Wow. That made you cry a little, but it was also a brilliant move. Okay. Other than that, then, so that leaves you with $30,000 you reduced during that same 8 months while having this big mortgage. What else did you sell?
13: That was the only thing we sold. We did have savings. Like I said, we were very new to this.
0: How much was in savings?
13: We had $175,000 in savings.
0: So you pulled that out and paid off the rest of this?
13: Correct.
0: So you did not cash flow any of this debt reduction then?
13: No.
0: Okay. So we're back to the mortgage being a problem.
14: So what's left in savings?
13: Between the emergency fund and just a high yield savings, around $125,000.
0: What's your balance on your mortgage?
13: $700,000.
0: What's your interest rate?
13: 7%.
0: You might consider dropping another $100 on that and refinancing it. You can get a lot. You probably get a 5.5 this week on a 15-year fix.
13: That was one of our thoughts.
0: Get a better interest rate and recast the mortgage because you're throwing $100 or $150 at the thing, getting it down to $550. I think we got a workable deal. Do you like the house?
13: That's another part my wife and I were talking about. We're both saved last year, and it's a nice house, but we really like to simplify our life, and we want to be able to kind of give more right now. So we're kind of.
0: Well, I mean, if you want to sell it anyway, that's okay.
14: Yeah.
0: I was fighting to keep it for a minute, thinking you wanted to keep it. But if you want to sell it anyway, it makes the whole equation, right? But as far as do you have to sell it because of this percentage of your real take-home pay, not counting 401k and health insurance? Probably not, but if you want to sell it and downsize to get a simplified life, use the equity from the house, get a lower interest rate, use the $100 and some change, maybe $150 out of savings, dump it on there. I mean, you're going to have a lot more wiggle room if you do that, obviously.
13: Yeah, so we have had the house listed for the last month, and we've had 10 or 12 showings, and it's looking like, after talking with our realtor, we probably, since the house is so new, it hasn't quite built up equity. We bought this before we knew anything about you and didn't put any money down. We'll probably have to pay somewhere around $50,000 to get out of it. That's the part we're struggling with. Is that smart, or do we stick it out and wait for equity to build, or do we just pay the stupid tax?
0: You don't have to sell it to get ahead. You're going to prosper because you've been willing to make sacrificial moves. You're being very intentional about everything. You know your numbers. I think you're going to be okay if you keep it. I would consider refinancing it and putting $100 or $150 down on the balance and putting it at a 5.5 on a 15-year. I would consider doing that.
14: How old are you guys, David?
0: Get in touch with Churchill Mortgage and see if they can help you with that.
14: How old are you guys?
13: I am 30 and my wife is 28.
14: Okay.
0: Yeah. I probably would do that and then sit there for 2 years.
14: Mm-hmm.
0: And then if I'm still feeling a pinch and I want to still feeling this push to simplify, then sell it and you'll probably make some money.
14: Yeah.
13: Okay.
14: Yeah. And I was going to say, I mean, if you guys, your voice is deep, David. I was like, I don't know. He could be 55. He could be 25. I don't know how old this guy is. Because if you're closer to even retirement age, right, and you didn't have a lot saved or something like that, right, and there may be a big financial move you guys do to stockpile some money if you're close to that. But you're fine. You're 30. So, yeah, that's that would be another element of why I could see someone wanting to simplify to get more cash flow to start investing more. But you guys are great. At 30,
0: you're doing the good news about every single thing we ask you, you knew the answer. You're on it. You're dialed in. And that's half the battle. Emily's in Montreal. Hi, Emily. How are you?
15: Hi, Dave. Good, thanks. How are you?
0: Better than I deserve. What's up?
15: So I just exited baby step two on Thursday of last week, and yesterday my car was stolen. That was my only debt. And I'm expecting about $45,000 to $50,000 payout from insurance because it was stolen. And I'm at a crossroads of what to do with that. Either do I get the exact same car that was stolen, which I loved so much, do I take this opportunity to maybe downsize my car and use the money for something else, like starting a business or anything else? Or do I potentially just stay in my current job and
0: what's
15: get
0: your,
15: something
0: what's
15: a
0: your
15: bit
0: household
15: more
0: income?
15: Efficient? I make $60,000 a year.
0: You don't need a $45,000 car if you make $60,000, even if it's paid for.
15: I know I don't. I'm driving like 1,000 kilometers a week to go to work.
0: You don't want to destroy a $1,000 car. I mean, a $45,000 car driving that much if you're that broke. No. So, yes, I would move down in car. We don't tell people to buy more than half their annual income in cars. And so that means you take 30 of the 45 at a max and buy a two-year-old version of what you just had stolen. Wow, what a story. Just got out of debt and they stole my car.
14: I stole my car. Yeah, use the rest as an emergency fund, Emily. Then you're on the baby step four.
0: There you go.

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0: How can I help?
9: Hi, so I'm 26 and I'm looking to get engaged here soon. But my girlfriend and I, we have very different net worths, and I was curious what or how you would look at setting up a prenup.
0: What does very different net worth mean?
9: I was very blessed. My grandparents did very well. I have a $550,000 paid for house, about $50,000 in a truck. I also have about $135,000 between my 401k and my various accounts. I also have $350,000 in leftover in a college fund. She is currently in PA school and she will be coming out of school with about $120,000 to $150,000 in debt.
0: What do you make?
9: I make about I'm in sales, so $120,000 to $150,000 a year.
0: Okay.
9: She will be making about
0: If I were in your shoes, I would get so comfortable with this lady in order to marry her that I don't need a prenup. You don't have enough net worth to fool with it.
9: Okay.
0: If you can't get $600,000 worth of comfortable with somebody, you don't need to marry them.
9: Okay.
0: If you have $60 million from your grandparents, we'll talk about a prenup.
9: Okay.
0: And $600K, no. Okay. I wouldn't. Would you, Rachel?
6: No, I mean, the only thing I could

0: think of if I'm in her shoes and this and the script was flipped and I'm marrying a guy, he's coming out, and I had built a life for me and I had bought my own home and I had done some big things. I could see like the home, for instance, maybe if something were to ever happen. Yeah, that because the thing with the thing that's hard with prenups is like the laws in every state with divorce are different. Okay. And so there's going to be something that is going to happen if that happens. So are you proactive about that on the front end? Up to you. People nowadays are getting more and more comfortable with it because people are getting married later with some established financial life versus two 21-year-olds who have nothing and they're, you know, getting married. So more and more we get this call. And I think my I had a pretty black and white take on it for years of like, nope, nope, nope, nope. And now there's just a part of me that I'm like, maybe one part of this that you're like, yeah, if something were to happen, I have built a life, right? I mean, I know people that have their own businesses and that kind of thing. I don't know.
1: If you've got a substantial net worth, I'm not, your grandparents blessed you. There's no question about that. But this is about 600 grand. And, you know, it's okay. It's okay.
0: No, it's
1: if you
0: like,
1: get
0: it's
1: one.
0: It's more like a million. He has a $550,000 home, $135,350 in a call, like everything together.
2: Yeah.
0: It's probably more like a million.
1: Okay. If you want to do it, it's okay. I just want you to be really, really sure that the problem is everybody throws this subject against the wall as if it solves something.
0: Yeah. Yeah.
1: And I don't want you to think it solves anything.
0: Yeah.
1: All it solves for is if you divorce. It doesn't mean that you've actually sat down and got to know each other. It doesn't mean that you sat down and agreed, okay, here's how we're going to spend my grandparents' money that they gave me is going to pay off your student loans when we come home from the honeymoon. You got to solve for that emotionally.
0: Yeah. And that's a blessing.
1: By the way, I would do that.
0: Yeah, 100%. 100%.
1: Definitely. 100%. You got $350,000 in a college account.
0: Yes.
1: You can use it for your spouse, and I'd pay off that debt in about 20 seconds. And, you know, that kind of stuff.
0: Yeah,
1: and
0: you got to
1: emotionally, is this relation, because the only chance you have in a culture that hates marriage for your marriage to last is you got to be willing to die for them. You got to be willing to take a bullet for them.
0: Mm-hmm.
1: You got to be, it's all in, ride or die, as Deloney says. This is, we're in. And so the problem with the prenup is it's kind of got one foot in the boat, one on the dock, you know, and it's like, you know, and I want you to go all in. And then if you've emotionally, relationally, with some good marriage coaching, counseling, solve for all the all in part, and you're ready to write a check, pay off for student loans when you get back from the honeymoon. And then, and if on top of that, you want to do a prenup, okay. I'm not going to yell at you for that.
0: Yeah.
1: For $1 million. But, I really want you to, think that through.
0: Yeah. Because I think and again, I'm like saying this out loud as I'm like processing it. Mm-hmm. Because I think to the downside of people that do prenups, and that's probably a generalization, but is that you're starting out emotionally saying, financially, this is mine,
1: mm-hmm.
0: and this is you over here. And that can tend to then go into the marriage where that's financially, where we say, no, you're all in. So if you had if you did do a prenup and you're like, if the worst of the worst of the worst happens and the, you know, we do the divorce, you know, court or whatever, and this is how assets are divided. But inside the marriage from that point on, we are commingling finances. Mine is what's mine
1: worth.
0: Is yours. Yes. And net worth, that everything then is together.
1: Yeah.
0: And I don't know how that plays. I don't know. But so that's my caution with it too. I don't like that. I don't like that emotional hurdle, but yet again, I mean, I'm like, I can't help myself. But when we sit on this side of the desk, we have so many calls of people who have walked through divorce and all, you know what I mean? And someone that brings in something or had a business. I mean, I've had people in my own life, and that's happened to, and you're just like, man.
1: Yeah, yeah. What I always want to do is force people to set that aside and act like it's not there.
0: Yeah.
1: And get okay with that.
0: Yes.
1: And that level of commitment.
0: Yeah.
1: And then, if you want to do it, fine. But what it does, it keeps people from going deep.
0: Right, right.
1: It keeps them from going to ground floor. And you got to do that for your marriage to have a chance.
0: In a
1: culture where marriage we're at war against marriage. I mean, it's like,
0: it's just
1: crazy.
0: It's just not a priority for some people. You know what I mean?
1: Exactly.
0: Yeah.
1: Well,
0: yeah.
1: But You know, the other one that's interesting, Rachel, on that side of the thing, of course, when I started a long time ago, I just said never do a prenup.
0: Yeah.
1: On the basis of what we've just been saying.
0: Yes.
1: But then I ran into weirdness where somebody's got $2 or $3 million and the other one's broke. Mm-hmm. And it's not the person, usually. It's like I find out that there's a weird brother-in-law or cousin in the mix.
0: Mm-hmm.
1: You know, and it's like it just cleans up the external family.
0: Because what, the brother-in-law?
1: The prenup, you're like, I can't touch it. It's not mine.
0: Mm.
1: You know, so her crazy brother, you know, starts coming at the new husband.
0: And it's like, fund this. I want
1: to
0: do this.
1: It's handled. It's already handled. You can't get to it. So there's crazy in every family. And if you think there's not, it's you. You know, so, that's what you're looking for. And then Deloney and I were having this discussion. He's doing all this marriage research right now. And he had a guy come at him. And we had this great discussion the other day on when we're traveling together. And that a guy made the point that a prenup is like a will. Because if you don't do a will, the state has a set of laws on how your assets will be divided.
0: Yeah, that's right.
1: If you don't do a prenup, the state has a set of laws in divorce of how you're going to be divided.
0: Yeah.
1: And they said, but we tell everybody to do a will to pre-plan.
0: Yeah.
1: So the state is not in charge.
0: But you are 100%.
1: And so if you want to be anti-government, Dave, Dave is about as anti-government as anybody you'll ever meet. Classic hillbilly, right? Like, you know, don't like them revenuers.
0: Yeah.
1: And so, you know, that kind of stuff. And so if you want to be real anti-government, Dave, you would do everybody a prenup so the government's not deciding.
0: The one deciding.
1: And that's an interesting philosophical discussion.
0: Yes.
1: It didn't sway me, but it's worth talking about.
0: But also, you're 100% going to die. So you're 100% going to use your will.
1: That's what
0: you
1: I said,
0: You may not.
1: That was part of my answer, too. With
0: you
1: the
0: half
1: one.
0: May use the prenup,
1: that's a
0: half
1: good,
0: may
1: that's
0: not.
1: That's a good point.
0: But that's my thing, too. And again, the reality we live in today, people are getting married later, and they're coming in established with something. And
1: but that adds to the danger because you've got this independence.
0: Yes.
1: And in order to have a quality relationship, that has to go away.
0: Yeah. Yeah.
1: You have to become interdependent to have a quality relationship.
0: Yes.
1: Submit
0: yes.
1: yourselves one to another, Ephesians says,
0: mm-hmm.
1: right? There's a submission to each other, not a I'm over here and I'm established, you know, and that's a spirit that's got to be broken.
0: And again, I don't know the laws of this. We're going in circles here.
1: No,
0: but,
1: I like it.
0: Could the prenup be right? If you started a business, right? And it's killing it and you're the owner of it, but you get married. Could the prenup say in the middle of divorce, you don't get to touch the business. It's mine. But in the marriage, what I bring home, it's everyone. So that makes sense.
1: Like, you could do that. You could do
0: the
1: that.
0: The dividing line. I don't know. How to stay unified in the marriage, but also
1: But I would also add that from today forward, the marriage grows partially because of the marriage.
0: Oh, the value of the
1: business. The business grows partially because of the value of marriage adding to the business.
0: I think that's fair.
1: If you want to win with money in 2026, you can't keep living normal. Normal's broke. You need a plan. 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
3: From ABC News, I'm Stephanie Officer. 15 Americans evacuated from the MV Hondius were taken to quarantine in Omaha, Nebraska. Two were brought to Georgia's Emory Medical Center. But nine Americans who disembarked from the ship days earlier are not at a medical facility. ABC's Victor Oquendo.
4: Dr. Ashish Jha, who coordinated the White House COVID response, is now concerned the virus may spread more easily than initially thought.
5: At least three of the people who got infected did not have close contact, and they may have had just casual contacts.
4: Which is why he believes everyone from the ship, including those who came home a few weeks ago, should be quarantined away from others.
5: A period of quarantining and observing everybody very closely.
4: Hantavirus can kill up to 40% of patients. At least three people have died among 11 cases. The latest, a French and Spanish passenger from the ship.
3: We're told the nine former passengers are self-monitoring and updating their local health departments on their conditions. The family of one of the victims killed in last year's mass shooting at Florida State University is suing ChatGPT maker OpenAI, claiming the company's artificial intelligence was an active participant in helping the suspected killer plan the attack. ABC's Pierre Thomas.
6: The new lawsuit claims that the alleged gunman, 20-year-old student Phoenix Eichner, used ChatGPT to explain to him how to load and operate a shotgun, including how to turn the safety mechanism off. At one point, the lawsuit alleges the shooter asked how many fatalities it would take to get the most attention. According to the lawsuit, ChatGPT responded, "It was much more likely to get media coverage if children are involved. Even 2 to 3 victims can draw more attention."
7: From the outside looking in.
3: Two South Florida police officers claim Ben Affleck and Matt Damon's film The Rip used too many real-life details, damaging their reputations. Court filings do not say how much the officers are suing for. Parts of The Rip were inspired by a real 2016 case where cops found more than $21 million linked to a suspected marijuana trafficker in a Miami Lakes home. You're listening to ABC News.
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3: Some congressional lawmakers want to allocate $1 billion for President Trump's White House ballroom after the president claimed the ballroom serves national security needs. ABC's Rick Klein.
10: Our poll on this a couple weeks ago showed a clear majority of the country doesn't think this is a good idea, including 6 in 10 independents. Republicans generally do, but not nearly as strongly behind Trump as they are on almost every other policy issue. There's real skepticism out there, especially in this environment, the concerns around the Iran war, the concerns around the economy.
3: A gunman opened fire on a street in Cambridge, Massachusetts, Monday afternoon. The bullets hit at least one person as pedestrians took cover. ABC's Matt Rivers.
11: A shooter in broad daylight brandishing a semi-automatic rifle, at one point erratically pointing it at traffic, smashing a car window with the gun barrel, sending residents running for their lives.
12: Shooting randomly in the air, spraying cars, spraying everywhere, and people just started running.
13: Still very much an active scene tonight in Cambridge. Residents being asked to avoid the area, but authorities say there is no active threat to the community.
3: That gunman was apprehended after a shootout with police. A Montana judge has blocked a state law limiting voter registration on Election Day. District Judge Adam Larson's order concluded the move would disproportionately harm Native American and young voters. The ruling blocks a law that would have prevented voters from casting ballots in national races if they register after noon on Election Day. I'm Stephanie Officer, ABC News.
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0: Welcome back to the Ramsey Show in the Fairwinds Credit Union Studio. Rachel Cruz is my co-host today. I'm Dave Ramsey. Brandon is in Chicago. Hi, Brandon. How are you?
1: Hi, Dave. Hi, Rachel.
0: What's up?
1: I'm doing pretty good. My fiance and I are getting married in about 4 weeks' time now.
2: Oh, congrats. Congratulations.
1: Thank you. We are looking to buy a house. I've done your financial piece twice. She's done it once. We've done all the baby steps. We're investing, got emergency funds, got a decent stack of cash packed, piled up, and we just don't want to make the wrong decision on buying a house, and everything seems out of reach.
0: What's your combined income going to be?
1: We'll be about 120. Mm-hmm. I don't want to base it off that because we would like to start having children sooner rather than later. Mm-hmm. So I'd like to base it off mine, which is currently 70. Mm-hmm. So yeah.
0: And how much cash do you have saved?
1: About 70 grand.
0: Good for you. Good for you. Okay. My screen says you're in Chicago. Chicago proper?
1: Northwest Indiana.
0: Okay. But the Chicago greater metro area?
1: Yes.
0: Okay. Probably not going to buy a house on 70,000 in the greater metro area of Chicago.
2: And honestly, not always because of house prices, but the property tax. People that we know move from Chicago, it's not even the price of the home. It's keeping up.
0: The taxes.
2: The taxes itself are what's impossible.
0: Now, if you're in Indiana and you get across the line out of Illinois, is that where you are?
1: Yes, I'm in northwest Indiana.
0: Well, that helps with the tax issue then.
2: Yeah.
0: Yeah. But still, you're in a major metro market that's a very expensive city. It's one of the largest cities in the world. And so that's expensive real estate. You're probably also not going to buy in San Francisco, San Diego, or Manhattan
2: or Miami.
0: 70 grand a year. Or Miami on 70 grand a year.
2: Or Nashville, Tennessee.
0: You can buy in Nashville, Tennessee.
2: Outskirts.
0: But the point is that's what you're facing. So what you want is some things that aren't compatible. You want her to be able to stay at home and live in an area that your income won't afford you to buy a home. And so you're going to make a choice here somewhere. If you want her to stay at home, you're going to move further out.
1: Mm-hmm.
0: You're going to move out to the country.
2: Or you guys, save like crazy for 2-3 years. You know what I mean? Keep stacking cash and seeing what.
1: Yeah.
2: What happens there?
1: I don't mind the country at all. We're looking even further south and further east.
2: What are the average prices of the homes you're looking at then?
1: For a basic fixer upper, you're at least 250.
0: Oh, definitely.
2: Yeah.
0: You are you're not in the Chicagoland for that. Okay. All right. Good. And you can do that. You could probably pull that off. But
1: even at 250, I feel like that puts our mortgage above, the recommended 25% of the income.
0: Yeah, it will. It won't for now, but it would when she quits.
1: And then that also, the $250,000 house is going to require us to put money up front to fix whatever's broken in the house.
0: Be careful. Just be careful.
1: They're not nice houses.
0: Yeah, be careful. I mean, it can be done, but as you figured out with the numbers you're giving me, you're being very wise, okay? But I thought you were talking about I can't afford a $700,000, $800,000 house, and I was saying, yeah, you can't.
1: No.
0: That's where I was. Mm-hmm. But the there's in the real estate field, urban growth, there's a thing we call the ring theory. And with exceptions, but as a general rule, if you drop a pebble in the central business district, the main downtown area, every ring that pebble, the water goes out, gets cheaper, with the exception of mountains for views and lakes and golf courses. But if you stay away from those three things, it gets cheaper as you go out until you touch another area. That's another metro area. But, mm-hmm. To live in the close proximity to downtown Chicago is much more expensive than it is to live 50 miles outside over in Indiana, as you have found. You already have realized that, whether you realized it or not.
2: Yeah.
0: But that's what you're seeing. So just be careful and be thoughtful, and you already are doing that. I think you're going to be okay.
2: And know, Brandon, too, you know, your income will continue to go up, too. So that 25% doesn't stay stagnant at a house payment, right? Because, I mean, if you guys bring home, you know, $5,000 a month, for instance, you know, off yours, you're looking at a $2,000 payment.
0: $1,250.
2: So, but think that your 70 hopefully will be 75 soon, and then 8. You know what I mean? Will continue to go up.
0: Exactly. It's not where, the thing you got to remember about personal finance. It's a film strip. It's not a snapshot. It's a moving target. Everything's moving over time, and you're not stuck there. But just continue to be thoughtful about it, and don't just throw up your hands. What we want to coach people about on this affordability, in air quotes, discussion, is to say, well, you know, I don't have, math doesn't count because I want a house.
2: Mm-hmm.
0: And that's what we want to stop you from doing, and say, well, in my area, and math doesn't, and he's not saying any of that. He's saying, he's being very wise and thoughtful about mm-hmm. how he's approaching it.
2: Mm-hmm.
0: But we run into these people that, when I want something and I can't afford it, I don't know about you, but I kind of have this little drama queen fit, like a little child having a hissy fit
2: mm-hmm.
0: Down inside of me. You know, I want that, and I can't afford it. I want that, and I can't afford it.
2: Mm-hmm.
0: And I deserve it because I work so hard.
2: Yeah.
0: Oh, brother.
2: Well, so I just did quick math here. So if his payment was, $2,000, in today's market, it would be a $275,000 to $340,000 home. So,
0: but he's making, they're currently making $120,000.
2: That's right.
0: Even married.
2: So that,
0: and they're already having kids in their head.
2: Yeah, that's true.
0: They're engaged.
2: That's
0: I mean,
2: that's right. I know.
0: So that he's way projecting out into the future on this.
2: That's the thing too. Is like if you guys waited 2 to 3 years to buy a home, you're okay.
0: Or buy the house now on 120.
2: Yeah.
0: And 2 or 3 years before she comes home.
2: Yes.
0: By then you're making 80, and you've got everything stabilized.
2: It's all gonna be fine. That's
0: you're
2: right.
0: Going to be okay.
2: Yes.
0: But just don't. You know,
2: you hate the complaining. You do, Dave.
0: I do.
2: And I get it, but
0: no,
2: also
0: I hate the drama queen because it's inside of me too.
2: I know.
0: It's inside of me. All of us have to. It's called growing up.
2: It is. But also, I think we can all say out loud, it is, you hate when I say this, but it is true. It is harder today.
0: I know.
2: Because of the income and the, like,
0: I know.
2: So we acknowledge it. But it is hard and it sucks.
0: As a general rule. But that's not, that doesn't mean you get a pass on math.
2: You don't get a pass.
0: And you get to go destroy your life because I want something.
2: No, you don't. I know. But it's like a man, this is not what it was. And now we have to move forward. That is why I hate when people just complain on Instagram or TikTok about it. And there's no solution. And we try to give solutions to say, hey, you're going to have to move out further.
0: The solution is exactly the same one in college. Where you buy changes everything.
2: Yeah.
0: Mm-hmm. You can't call me up and say, I want to live in Silicon Valley.
2: Be James and just live in a...
0: Where's James
2: live? It's not a tiny home.
3: It's a log cabin.
0: James has a log cabin. So there you go.
2: We love it.
0: He's a homesteader.
2: He is.
0: I didn't know.
2: James?
0: Mm-hmm.

With more frequency than you know, I get calls and emails from people dealing with the recent loss of a spouse or a parent. 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And at a time they should be grieving, what breaks my heart the most is the strain and tension they're going through because of money, especially when it's a situation that could have been avoided. If you have a family, it is your responsibility

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1: Here on the show, sorry, a little backed up, a little hard to get in here. 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It's completely free. 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Go check it out. It's pretty cool. Thousands of people are using it every day. It's crazy, y'all. I mean, it's blowing up. All right. Rachel is in West Virginia. Hi, Rachel. How are you?
11: I'm good. How are you?
1: Better than I deserve. How can I help?
11: Okay, so I'm having a hard time making the best financial decision for my future. So right now, I'm currently a waitress making around 100K a year. I've probably made a little over 40-some this year so far.
1: Good for you. You're working hard.
0: Good for you.
11: But I've been considering going to nursing school, and that would be $25,000 for just the LPN program.

0: program, but it would also be making less money than I make now.
1: No, not much. You're working a lot of hours to make 100K on tables. How many hours you work in a week?
0: So I'm only working like 38 to 40 hours.
1: You got a good restaurant.
0: Okay. Yeah.
1: It's a high ticket item. All right. Nice place.
2: What's the nursing position you're looking at? What's market value for that job per year?
1: 80 to 100.
2: Rachel.
0: So the LPN program is $25,000, and it says the average salary for that is $50,000. But then if you would go back and get your RN, which sometimes you can get a job that would pay for that part of the schooling, then it is usually around $100,000.
2: Okay. Have you called around different places of employment that you would probably be interested in and talked to anyone about what they're – are you just finding these stats online?
0: So I was already accepted into the LPN program, and that is the one that is $25,000. And then they told me after I would graduate the LPN program, if I would accept a job, most jobs would pay to go back to get your RN.
1: Agreed. But most jobs pay more than $50,000 on LPN, too.
0: Yeah.
1: And the other thing is you can get all the work you want. Nursing is possibly one of the most stable. I mean, I've been doing this 30 years, and I've never heard of a single year when there was an overage of nurses. There's always a shortage. So you can always land a job. There's a lot of different kinds of jobs you can do as a nurse. And you can work at a doctor's office Monday through Friday and work ER and clean up on the weekends if you want to stack some cash for a short time as a part-time gig once you've got your degree. So I love nursing.
2: Yeah, and the 50 a year, Rachel, is only
1: not right.
2: Well, let's say it is. It's only for a second because you're going to be there. They're going to pay for you to go to school, and then you'll jump in salary. You know what I mean? Like, it's a stepping stone if it is. It's not going to be your forever salary.
0: Yeah.
2: So that's how I would look at it, if that is the case in West Virginia where you are, versus waitressing. I mean, the fact you make $100,000 is amazing, but that's probably capped, right? That's probably – you can only work – you know, so much doing that. And so I do wonder.
1: No, I don't think you've got a chance to go to 150 there, do you?
0: Yeah, no. And it really could end any time. That's just that restaurant. If that would close, then I'd be through.
2: Yeah, that's right. Yeah. So, but I would call around too, Rachel, because them just throwing numbers out at the school, I probably would do my own research too, just to be curious about what people are paying.
1: And it also depends on whether you're, you know, how rural an area of West Virginia you're in.
2: Mm-hmm.
1: Okay, if you're in small town West Virginia in the mountains, 50 might be right. But if you're in a metro area, it's more like 60 or 80.
0: Okay.
1: All right, and because we work with nurses all the time. I mean, from a wealth building perspective, a stable perspective, you always have work perspective. You can choose the environment you want to be in. Perspective, it's a great career.
0: Okay. And then my other question is, would you get, so with it being $25,000, would you get a loan to make sure you had money during school?
1: Never going to tell you to get a loan.
0: Out of cash?
1: We never tell anybody to get a loan.
0: Okay.
1: No, we always want you to be debt free. You got some money stacked, don't you?
0: Yeah. I mean, I paid off all of my credit cards and my car and
1: okay, good.
0: Yeah, just
1: but you're making 100. You can stack up 25 by the time you need it.
0: Yeah.
1: If you just you're real careful. That I'm so proud of you. Way to go. I mean, but the difference is not the snapshot of today. The difference is what's the best decision 10 years from today? Nursing or tables? Mm-hmm. Nursing.
2: Yep.
1: Slam dunk.
2: How old are you, Rachel?
0: I'm 26.
2: Okay.
1: Perfect.
2: Good for you. I think that's great.
1: Yeah, I see you being a very successful, wealthy 55-year-old nurse. I don't see you being a successful, wealthy 55-year-old waitress.
0: Yeah, that's kind of how I see it, too.
1: Yeah.
2: I think it's a great step, girl. Do it.
1: Have at it, kiddo.
2: Yep.
1: Be careful and be thoughtful and milk it for everything it's worth, meaning get the best, highest-paying job possible that pays you all they will pay you.
2: And get some knowledge. Again, I would call around to hospitals and clinics and stuff and just say, hey, starting out, I'm just curious, what average salary are you paying for this? And just collect some data, too, because I think that's going to maybe – I think it's going to be more – you're going to see a better picture. Not a worse picture than that 50.
1: And the way I would frame this differently in my head, okay? Like, I want to go back to school and pay $25,000 to make half of what I used to make. That's not the story here. Mm-mm. We would not tell you to do that. But I want to go back to, I want to pay $25,000 and go to school for a career that has a much better future and a higher upside financial. And
2: perks,
1: I might have to take
2: benefits,
1: a little bit
2: everything.
1: Of a step back temporarily.
2: Yep.
1: That's a different story.
2: Mm-hmm.
1: And you need to frame the decision-making on that story, not on a, I just want to do what I love and I'm going to make half. That's not your story. You're not one of those. That's a Fruit Loop. You don't want to do that. Okay. I just want to follow my passion and be broke.
2: You get so annoyed with those people, too.
1: I know. That's just dumb.
2: Dave has not been in the studio for a while. All of his grievances are coming out on this show. Whenever he comes back, he's always like, oh, those people annoyed me. I'm going to talk about those people.
1: Not had a single person annoy me. No one has annoyed me.
2: The people that complain about houses being high, you don't like them. You don't like the people that, like, I'm going to follow my passion.
1: It was that way when I left, and it was that way when I came back. It had nothing to do with while I was gone. But anyway, the people I've been with were very sweet. Thank you very much.
2: No, they were annoyed. I'm saying people in America that annoy you.
1: I know. I have not had any interaction with those people.
3: At least he's not spreading libel about my housing situation.
1: Yeah, right. Rachel, I didn't throw James's house under the bus. You took his log cabin and turned it into a tiny house.
2: James, I'm sorry. That's the wrong set of information.
1: I think James, he lives in a log cabin palace as far as I'm concerned.
2: I think he does. On acreage.
1: On acreage. Thank you very much.
2: Very nice.
1: Dun, dun, dun, dun.
2: Very nice.
1: Ah, you got to love it.

0: You spend your whole life working, saving, and investing. Then you turn 65, and all of a sudden, you're supposed to be an expert in Medicare. 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It's not. 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
2: Here's a look at Lincoln's first forecast. Clear skies tonight with lows around 61. South winds 10 to 20 miles an hour. Daytime highs approaching 83. Tomorrow, sunshine mixed with clouds at times. 51 tomorrow night, clear skies. I'm weatherology meteorologist Ray Miller on KFOR FM 101.5 and 1240 AM. 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
17: Megan are with us. Hey, guys, how are you?
18: Good, how are you?
19: Great. I am so pumped to be here. I don't know if you can tell, but man.
17: Hey, we're honored to have you. Where do you guys live?
19: Richmond, Virginia.
17: All right, yeah. Fun. Well, welcome to Nashville. Good to have you. And how much debt have you two paid off?
18: $660,000.
17: Goodness gracious. How long did this take?
18: 4 years.
17: Whoa.
18: Wow.
17: All right, there's a story here. And your range of income during this 48 months?
18: Started around 240, ended up around 300.
17: Wow. What do y'all do for a living?
18: I'm a physician.
19: Mm-hmm. And I have a small business. We do screen print, embroidery, contract stuff, pallets and pallets of T-shirts.
17: And $660,000. I was going to guess mortgage, but then you said MD.

0: So student loans or mortgage or both?
1: Both.
2: Oh, good.
0: Debt free house and everything.
1: Yeah. Oh, yeah.
0: Woo!
1: Amazing. Weirdos.
2: Yep. Oh, look.
0: Oh, there's the doctor's house. It. Okay, I see it now. All right.
1: Be repainted.
0: Oh. I like it. I like it.
2: I like the blue shutters. Yes. I liked it.
0: That's fun.
2: Oh, y'all, that's
0: so
2: great.
0: So, congratulations. Thank How old are you two?
1: I'm almost 35.
3: 38.
0: And you have a paid-for house and a paid-for MD degree.
1: Mm-hmm.
0: Wow. How much of this was student loans? How much was the house?
1: The house was $317. The rest were student loans.
0: Whoa.
2: Dang. Okay. Oh, yeah. Half and half, basically.
0: About half, yeah. Wow. So you come out of med school, and he's printing T-shirts like a crazy man, like hand over fist, and you're going to work like all the time, and you're going to clean this mess up. And you went on, just plowed right on through the house and everything.
1: Yeah. Well, we only met like 5 years ago,
0: mm-hmm.
1: So he kind of buried into the debt.
3: Yeah.
0: Ah, okay.
2: He says, yeah.
3: So what, it was scary.
2: What caused you? Yeah, what happened? Okay, so all that was 4 years ago. So what happened 4 years ago?
3: Well, we got married, and we start looking at this. You can reform. You know, you can reform. We've got all this stuff. We've got to get rid of it. Yeah, it was real scary. It's just the daily compounding. I looked at those interest payments, and I was like, we got to get rid of this.
1: Yeah, I still had credit cards.
3: Yeah.
1: No debt, but credit cards.
2: Yeah. Mm-hmm.
1: And I had some savings, but I wasn't making any loan payments because they were in deferment.
0: Mm-hmm.
1: And so we just got every dollar. We started, and it just
0: How'd you find us?
3: So I have been listening to you guys probably since 2012.
0: Mm-hmm.
3: So
1: he's a disciple.
3: Yeah, I'm a little bit of a disciple. I've always run my business that way, you know, debt free.
1: Yeah.
3: And always tried to keep my expenses low, and you know, so
0: you knew the antidote, and you were a wee bit excited.
3: Oh,
0: to
3: I was so ready.
0: I bet you were over the top though.
3: Yeah.
0: Was he over the top?
1: He was him.
0: He was him.
2: I would just say 10% over the top. Not crazy. Not over crazy.
0: It's a good over the top.
1: That's the way I like him.
0: It's a good over the top. I mean, you came at her with like a fire hose, though, right? I mean, like.
3: Yeah, she was drinking from it, though.
0: Okay.
3: I had her drinking from it.
0: She was going for it.
3: Yeah.
0: Okay, so you'd had enough, too. You wanted out.
1: Oh, yeah.
0: Okay, so it wasn't a big argument or anything.
1: No,
0: it was just a big mountain.
3: No, that's one of our big strengths, I think, is, you know, we've always kind of been on the same page on money, and we, you know.
2: It's awesome. Okay, so did you guys work extra? What was one of the big things you did that you were like, this helped so much? Was the income? I mean, you did great on the income
0: side.
2: Yeah,
0: you drove that income.
1: I mean, he was
0: way
1: a
0: up.
1: Maniac. I mean, the first couple of years we were together, 100 hours a week. I mean, always at the shop, leaving the house at 3 a.m., getting home at 9 p.m.
2: Oh my gosh.
1: Sunday to Saturday. I was doing telehealth. I was taking like 25 nights a month of hospice call.
0: Whoa.
1: I'm also in the reserve, so I drill one weekend a month. So we just were working nonstop.
2: Oh, my gosh.
3: Four jobs.
1: Yeah.
0: Wow.
2: Oh, my gosh.
0: Did the reserves pick up any of this?
1: A little bit.
0: Okay.
1: Yeah.
0: They had like a 10 grand hit or something?
1: Yeah, a couple of loan repayments. Yeah.
0: Yeah, I thought they had a hit on that. Yeah, that's
2: so
0: good.
2: So what happens now? Now that everything, you've paid everything off, what does life look like? Because, I mean, that's intense, which you guys just explained.
3: Buy furniture?
1: Yeah. We still have one unfurnished room in our house. We took us 2 years to buy furniture after we bought it.
2: Yeah.
1: But, I mean, we have two boys who we absolutely love.
2: Okay.
1: Maybe want a third.
2: Yes.
1: And just
2: yes.
1: get them set up for success.
3: Mm-hmm.
2: That's amazing. Yeah. And not working 90 hours.
3: We want our time back.
2: That's amazing.
0: Get your life back. But now you earned it back and you're done. I mean, 4 years of hell and you're 100% free for the rest of your life. So what's this? What's the home worth probably?
1: It's in the fives.
3: Yeah.
1: Yeah.
0: Okay.
1: Yeah.
0: And how much you got built up in the nest eggs?
3: 150. What's in your 401?
1: Oh, yeah, like 180.
3: Mm-hmm. 180 mm-hmm. plus...
1: Yeah, it's all through work.
3: A little over two.
0: Okay. Yeah. All right. So you're right at millionaire status then.
3: Yeah,
0: okay.
3: Close. Yeah.
0: Baby steps millionaires, making a couple of hundred. You can do whatever you want to do the rest of your life. But you roll. You hit it hard there for a period of time.
3: Yeah.
1: A lot of mac and cheese.
0: Was it worth it?
3: I'm not eating any more mac and cheese.
0: Yeah. Was it worth it?
1: Absolutely.
3: Oh, absolutely. Yeah. Absolutely. It's the best thing we've ever done, you know, financially, but also for our marriage. It's helped
1: us
3: a lot.
1: Closer together.
3: Communication. Mm-hmm. And just sticking to a plan and doing something together every month, you know, we're doing the budget, we're reconciling, you know, going through all the steps.
2: Walking through it all together. Mm-hmm. How old are the boys?
1: They're both under two, so 22 months and 8 months.
2: Okay, so they were all through this whole process. Toward the end of the journey, you were having babies too, which is a whole other feat, right?
1: Yeah.
2: Of doing all of that. So, gosh, you guys, you lived a lot of life in 4 years.
0: Congratulations.
2: Marriage and babies and debt-free.
1: Thank you.
0: What do you tell people if they say, can you do this? You tell them they can do it?
1: Yeah.
3: Absolutely.
1: It's temporary. You know, just work your butt off and it's worth it.
3: Yeah, absolutely. You can do it. Dedication. You have to believe in yourself and go for it and don't stop and keep working through the baby steps.
1: Yep. And that's all about messaging. So we just called ourselves broke. Like, no, we can't have that. We're broke.
3: Yeah. Yeah. Mm. Well.
0: I've told MDs that before when they call in. It's good for them to hear that sometimes. You are a broke doctor. Yeah. Yeah, but you're not. And here's what's interesting, too. We were talking about this affordability thing a while ago.
2: Mm-hmm.
0: Their home is, you know, when they bought it, wasn't a half million. It was probably 300. And it's a $500,000 house today. And she's a doctor.
2: Mm-hmm.
0: Hello. Okay? I mean, this is not...
2: Yeah.
0: You chose where you were living and what neighborhood you bought in.
2: Wisdom, yeah.
0: You didn't go buy a house five times that size, which your contemporaries probably did. People came out of med school with you. They're still sitting with 300, and then they put $1 million mortgage to go with it to prove I'm a stupid doctor. And that's because doctors are notoriously bad with money. And so that the people that graduate with you, instead you went the other way, and they're acting like somehow you're, you know, like, but now you're free.
2: That's right.
0: And
2: that's
0: worth $1 million and going to be worth $2 million in a heartbeat the way you're going. So congratulations. I'm very proud of y'all.
1: Thank you.
0: It's worth pointing out that y'all make great choices.
2: Yes.
0: Along the way here. And that's also what got you there.
2: Yeah. You could make this. We have people calling that make 300 and they have nothing. You know what I mean? They're stressed out and they're living paycheck to paycheck. So you guys, you killed it. Absolutely. Did y'all have people cheering you on during this?
1: Oh yeah.
3: Yeah.
1: Yeah.
3: Yep.
1: Family.
3: Yeah. We have a lot. A lot of people in our corner.
1: Yep,
2: that's great. Oh, you guys!
0: A few
2: amazing.
0: People rolling their eyes.
3: Mm-hmm. Yeah, there's those.
1: And a few people who have followed by example, just hearing our story, now they're paying off their debts.
0: So. Hey, I like it. That's good. Well, that if we can infect the medical community with this, it would be awesome.
2: What a weird word to say about the medical.
0: I chose it carefully.
2: No pun intended.
0: Want it to be contagious.
2: No pun intended.
0: We want this to be contagious in the medical community. Well, way to go, you guys. Very, very proud of
2: thanks
0: you.
2: For coming on
0: now,
2: and sharing your story.
0: How does it feel right now, standing here?
1: Surreal.
3: Absolutely surreal, what you said. Yeah, it's wild. I never thought that I would be up here. It's cool.
0: Yeah. It's kind of like you were driving 160 miles an hour and then you stopped.
3: Yeah.
0: And you went, whoa, those white lines aren't a solid line. Who knew? Yeah, that's amazing. Well, way to go, you guys. Congratulations.
1: Thank you. Very
0: proud of you. Aaron and Megan, Richmond, Virginia. 660,000 paid off. 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The secret sauce is working together, and all they did was work all the time until they cleaned it up. But they're 35 years old, and they're free, and they're Baby Steps millionaires. Count it down. Let's hear a debt-free scream.
3: Three, two, one.
4: We're debt-free!
0: Yeah! I love it! 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
7: Today's question is from Shauna in Arizona. My husband and I are in the process of selling a home that we purchased 10 years ago. We'll be moving to another state in a few years and we'll rent until we're ready to make the move. As we consider setting aside a proceeds from this sale for a few years, what is the best type of account to park it in? Should we put it in high yield savings, CDs, individual stocks, or is there some other option that we should consider? So honestly, the two places when you think about putting money aside is either savings is one category and then investment is another category. So anytime you put money into the market would be considered an investment. So whether we never would recommend individual stocks, but anything, whether it's mutual funds, index funds, and kind of our rule of thumb is if you're not going to use the money for 4 to 5 years, then, you could probably invest it and ride the market out because there'll be lows and highs. And so you want to make sure that. Just like a home, right? You wouldn't buy a home and when there's no equity, turn around and sell it. So if you are going to use the money in around 4 years or less, then a high yield savings account is where I would park it. And our friends at Fairwinds have a great smart bundle where you can get a no fee checking account. I think it's up to 10 high yield savings accounts you can have within your name. And then, the Ramsey Bieber debit card with that too. But a high yield savings is where I would park it. If you're going to use that money. You said a few years, so I'm assuming that's 2 to 3. So I would just throw it in a high-yield savings account.
6: Yeah, that's the safe thing. If you're willing to take the risk, the longer you leave it alone, the more I would lean towards something like just an S&P 500. Okay, 97% of the 5-year periods in the stock market's history have made money. So you wouldn't lose money 97 times out of 100 if you left it alone 5 years or more. That's why Rachel said that's investing. Now, if you do it 4 years, what's the number? I don't remember the probability on that one. Or 3 years, what's the number? I don't know. But, I mean, the last 3 years have been, 25, 24, and
7: crazy.
6: 18.
7: Crazy.
6: But that's not normal. But if you'd left the loan for 3 years and you'd been in the market, you'd have had that versus high yield savings. That obviously, looking back, would have been smart. But you don't know that. It could be down for 3 years, too. So, but the number of down periods in a long period of time is very, very low. So, if to the extent you can afford to lose a little bit of it and be comfortable, then you can go with you can go with an S&P 500 index fund. So you just kind of got to work that through and figure it out. But if you're just even the tiny little bit scared,
7: high yield savings. Not with that kind of stuff. If you had 3 years, would you throw it in the S&P?
6: I might go 50-50.
7: Okay.
6: If you got, let's say they got $500,000 out of this house or something like that.
7: Yeah.
6: I might put $250 in the S&P and $250 in the high yield. Kind of hedge my bets a little bit.
7: But if you're going to be turning around and buying a house in the next couple of months,
6: obviously
7: it would just be high yield. But
6: no.
7: Over a little bit more period. So, yeah, I think that's true.
6: Yeah, three years or more, I start to think about some portion of it being in there. 5 years or more, I'm putting all of it in there.
7: What is, do you have the stats off the top of your head on election years? Is it usually down, election years?
6: No, it's usually up.
7: It is up, okay. Yeah. I was just wondering, not that you can time the market, but.
6: I wouldn't. Now, midterms, I don't know. I haven't looked at that.
7: I just wonder
6: we got midterms in the fall.
7: In the political cycle.
6: I don't usually use that as a measure.
7: No.
6: Anyway.
7: But I said, no, if you were like heading into a year, if you're like, let me hold off for a few months and see the landscape of the world. I don't know.
6: Every time I
7: try to do that,
6: every time
7: work.
6: I try to do that, I lose money.
7: It doesn't
6: so,
7: work.
6: I guess wrong, whichever way it is. So I just quit doing that. I just quit saying, I started saying, okay, if I put $250,000 in and it goes down 10%, I lost $25,000 out of my $500.
7: Yeah.
6: I'm okay. Didn't kill me.
7: Right.
6: Okay.
7: Hurts.
6: Yep. But that would be highly unusual.
7: Yes.
6: Okay. Very unusual 3 year period of time.
7: Yes.
6: Like almost never happens.
7: Okay? That's funny.
6: So, but if you thought about it that way, so that's kind of how I gauge it is if I lost something that was an unusually bad loss.
7: Yeah.
6: It's still not that much.
7: That's right. You know what? That literally just happened to me in Winston. We opened up an S&P 500 thing to throw some money in. Because we were looking at diversification, a couple of things, and we had never really done that. We had other investments, like 401ks, Roth, and then another account that we just would put. So we're like, well, we'll have another one, brokerage account, because Winston may buy, something out of it with his real estate stuff. And I'm not lying, you guys. We put some money in. We moved it from a high-yield savings into this.
6: It went down.
7: Iran happened like 5 days later, and Winston was like, "Oh, just don't look at anything right now."
6: It didn't drop that much.
7: No, and then it came back. And
6: yeah,
7: it's
6: it dropped
7: fine.
6: Like 3%.
7: But I literally had to tell myself, Rachel, you do this for a living. It's okay. You just don't look. You ride the market. Don't jump off the roller coaster. But I thought, out of all times in the last three years,
6: you picked the worst one.
7: I picked the 4 days before. Who knew? And I was like, "Dadgummit."
6: Trump bombs Iran.
7: Oh,
6: just as you decide to be an investor. But
7: it's
6: again,
7: fine
6: you can go back and look at those charts. That's an interesting thing to do since the first of the year.
7: But it hurts.
6: Go back and look, and you go, okay, we put $100,000 in, and I lost $6,000.
7: Mm-hmm.
6: You're okay.
7: Yeah, and now it's back
6: it just
7: over what it was.
6: Pisses you off.
7: Yes.
6: And it hurts your feelings. But it's not, the actual math is not devastating.
7: No, it's your hard-earned money. And you're like seeing
6: it should be going the other way.
7: Yeah.
6: And I don't want it to go that way. And it hasn't now. It's back up.
7: That's right. No, everything's fine. But I had that about a few days of thinking, dadgummit.
6: I did that. Come to think of it, I dropped a chunk in about the time Trump decided to do tariffs.
7: Oh,
6: and there was about a month period where it like choked, and then it came right back up and through the roof. But it like for just a moment there, the market just decided to go.
7: And that's really why I'm like, I don't. People ask, do you check the market? Do
6: no.
7: you look? And I'm like, I really don't.
6: No.
7: I look at our accounts once a year.
6: Yep.
7: And this was like literally the only time in our 16 years of marriage of doing this.
6: If you're
7: together,
6: checking the account every day, you're a day trader.
7: Yes.
6: And they all lose money.
7: Yes. And you can't do that. So you park it for long term. It's going to go up and down.
6: That's the plan. Charles is in Boston. Hey, Charles, what's up?
8: How are you?
6: Better than I deserve. How can we help?
8: So I guess essentially my question is, I grew up very privileged. I have about $9 million in investments all through trusts, from my parents, my grandparents, a few years out of college. And
6: how old are you?
8: I do well. I'm 28.
6: Cool. Good for you.
8: Yeah. And I make around 80 to 90K a year. But I'm at this crossroads where I'm studying for my GMAT and I'm hearing people talk less and less about the effectiveness of going to graduate school, at least for business, and whether or not I should just start my own company, start a business. Where do your thoughts lie, given I have such ample resources at my disposal and a safety net that can cushion any fall?
6: I wouldn't use that to make my decision. I would pretend like that money's not there and then go be a wise, heart-filled 28-year-old that kicks butt and takes names. And let that money be gravy that's in the background. You know, if you stumble and fall, you have a huge safety net, but that doesn't say, oh, you need to go in business and people who don't have $9 million don't need to go in business. No, you need to go in business if you're supposed to go into business. Business is hard. Business is thrilling. Business is fun. I've been an entrepreneur my whole life. I thoroughly encourage you to do it.
7: It's tiring.
6: You're going to have your boss is a butt. He'll drive you crazy when you own your own business. He'll work you to death.
7: What kind of business do you want to open?
8: Unsure about that is at the moment, but I know my knowledge and passion lies within the automotive industry.
6: Okay.
8: Whether it's maybe selling classic cars like my brother, starting a boutique.
6: That'd be fine. Go, you can do that. You can do that easy. And that's something you can test and get back out of. You don't have to say, I'll never go to graduate school. Instead, I'm going to sell classic cars. You can say, I'm going to try this. I'm going to experiment. If I don't like it, I can't make money at it, I'm not good at it, I'll try something else and I'll experiment. 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Because business and the environment changes too much. I think you ought to try it, but not based on the fact you got 9 million. If you want to win with money in 2026, you can't keep living normal. Normal's broke. You need a plan. 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
10: From ABC News, I'm Stephanie Officer. President Trump proposed temporarily waiving the federal gas tax while the war with Iran continues. The conflict has locked the Strait of Hormuz, preventing oil tankers from flowing in and out without risk. Now Congress has been asked to consider the option. He's got the approval of one Democrat who is usually at odds with the administration. One reporter noted Arizona Senator Mark Kelly has actually suggested a gas tax relief program in the past.
11: That's a good idea.
12: You think Senate Democrats as a whole?
11: I would.
13: That was originally your proposal, right?
11: Yes.
13: Back in 2022?
11: Yes.
13: And there were a lot of Republicans at that time who called it a terrible idea. They said Democrats were desperate. What do you think about that 180 that they've made today?
11: Well, I don't know if they've made it. The president made it. I support them.
10: The tragedy on the tarmac at Denver International Airport last week left a pedestrian dead on the runway. more than 230 passengers and crew on a Frontier Airlines plane. Now the FAA and NTSB want to know how that person was able to get into a restricted area. ABC contributor, retired Army Colonel Steve Ganyard, tells ABC's Gio Benitez.
14: Denver's airport facilities are twice the size of Manhattan, and officials say they're now reviewing its perimeter security program.
15: It's very expensive to put high security fencing around any airport, particularly one the size of Denver. This incident does not look like it was some random person walking through an open part of the fence onto that runway. It appears to be something much more deliberate.
14: The FAA is now investigating. Many are asking how this person was able to gain access to one of the busiest runways in the country.
10: Jury selection began Monday for the trial of Kelvin Evans, the man charged with swiping jump drives featuring unreleased music from Beyonce, stolen from members of her team while she was in Atlanta on her Cowboy Carter tour last year. Evans' trial will take place this week. He previously rejected a plea deal and could now face up to 6 years in prison if convicted. You're listening to ABC News.
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10: Fire danger in the West. ABC News meteorologist Kenton Jawecki.
18: Where it's also very warm in the upper Midwest, it's also combining with dry conditions on the ground and a lot of wind, and that's giving them fire weather danger, meaning that weather conditions are there and that if a fire sparks, it's going to spread rapidly. That's for parts of eastern Montana. We're talking about South Dakota, North Dakota, even through much of Nebraska, including Kearney, Nebraska, and then you're getting through northern Minnesota as well, where we have elevated fire danger there too as well today.
10: Defense Secretary Pete Hegseth has accused Senator Mark Kelly of revealing classified information in a video from a briefing. The retired Navy captain is pushing back. ABC's Luis Martinez.
19: The Tomahawk missiles he talked about, the TACM missiles he talked about, Patriot missiles. But he didn't provide any information specifically saying, you know, how far down into the stockpiles that we've gone as a result of all of these weapons that are being used inside of Iran. But what we do know is that in response, Kelly himself put out a video, a clip from a hearing just last week, where he asked Secretary Hegseth how long might it take to replace some of the weapon stockpiles, and you heard from Secretary Hegseth himself say that it was months and years.
10: A Houston man charged with murdering his pregnant wife requested asylum in an Italian courtroom Monday. Authorities say Lee Gilly cut off his ankle monitor and used a fake name to fly to Italy. He could face the death penalty if he is extradited and convicted in Texas. I'm Stephanie Officer, ABC News.
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0: of America and the gateway to the West. Good morning, good evening, wherever you may be, across the nation, around the world. I'm George Norrie. This is Coast to Coast AM. Tonight, who's behind the secret door? Four special guests. They've been on the program before, but I got to guess who they might be. And then we'll have calls with each one at the half hour. So get ready for one heck of a coast-to-coast ride. Here's what's happening. Health officials have shared where the Americans exposed to the hantavirus aboard a cruise ship will receive monitoring as they return to the U.S. The 18 passengers were flown into Omaha, Nebraska, where 16 of them will remain in the care of the Nebraska Medical Center. Two others moved to Atlanta. Comes from rodents. The place must have been infested in that cruise ship. President Donald Trump elaborated on his rejection of Iran's latest peace proposal, adding that the ongoing ceasefire with Iran is on life support now. Speaking at the White House during a press event, Mr. Trump told reporters that Tehran's offer was unacceptable, and he said he had a plan for further negotiations. Tom Danheiser has more. Tommy, what's up?
1: Well, it's a no-go. U.S. President Donald Trump on Monday described the U.S. ceasefire with Iran as being on life support after he dismissed Tehran's counteroffer on nuclear talks. Mr. Trump told reporters it's unbelievably weak, and later in the Oval Office referred to the counteroffer as a piece of garbage and said he did not even finish reading it. According to reports, Iran demanded war reparations, Iranian sovereignty over the Strait of Hormuz, and U.S. sanctions ending, along with the return of frozen assets. The U.S. saying it did not include provisions limiting the nation's nuclear program. Israeli Prime Minister Benjamin Netanyahu warned on Sunday that the conflict is not over until Iran's enriched uranium is removed and its nuclear enrichment sites are fully dismantled. Meanwhile, a U.S. report states that recent drone activity over Gulf states is sourced back to Iran. Officials say Iran is likely seeking to keep oil prices high amid negotiations. And intense speculation persists that the supreme leader of Iran, Mojtaba Khamenei, is dead despite no official confirmation. George?
0: Thank you, Tom. And he is the son of the former supreme leader that we killed in the bombing during the beginning of this episode. So we'll check on that throughout the week. Social media giant Meta, also known as Facebook, is reportedly about to fire thousands of employees, and morale among employees there and at various other big tech firms has sunk to all-time lows. Let's check in with our expert, Lauren Weinstein, about what this means for these firms, their employees, and for us. Lauren, what's going on?
2: This is a very important issue that ultimately affects us all. You may recall an episode of Rod Serling's original The Twilight Zone called The Brain Center at Whipple's.
0: Yes.
2: An episode he wrote himself. It first aired almost exactly to the day 62 years ago. It tells the story of a factory where all the vast numbers of workers are laid off to be replaced with automated systems, with the twist at the end being the firm's board of directors kicking out the owner Whipple himself to be replaced with AI, the famous Robbie the Robot first seen in the 1956 film Forbidden Planet. That's a bunch of decades ago, but fast forward to 2026 and we see big tech billionaires taking a similar view of those pesky human employees. Big tech today is in a wild, destructive frenzy, laying off hundreds of thousands of highly skilled software engineers and other employees who made the firm successful. The firms will sometimes, but not always, claim outright that this is about large language model AI systems replacing the employees, including often many of the employees ordered by management to build the AI rather than maintain and expand the non-AI systems so many people depend upon. That's typically part of what's going on. The other part is often a thinly veiled attempt to crush the remaining employees, to replace full-time workers with temp workers or offshore workers with lower pay and lower or no benefits. Sometimes big tech workers are being laid off and then offered the chance to come back at lower pay. Many observers feel that layoffs are also used as a weapon to fight efforts of tech workers to unionize. There are also other ways that firms attempt to mask their intentions. They may offer so-called voluntary exit plans and early retirement packages. Of course, the waves of layoffs will likely follow anyway. Meanwhile, firms tout claims that large percentages of their software code are now written by AI, or even that non-technical employees are using AI to generate production code. Of course, there have already been well-documented documented instances where this resulted in buggy code that caused all sorts of problems, even as the firms keep shoving shoddy AI systems onto users who increasingly don't want to have anything to do with AI systems at all, for the many reasons we've discussed in the past. The upshot is that employee morale at many of these firms is horrendous and getting worse. Many employees who haven't been laid off yet are worried that they may be management's next target to be pushed out the door, which certainly doesn't create a good work environment. What it does create is a vicious circle of fear. In some cases, management seems to be going out of its way to upset remaining employees with intrusive activity monitoring and what many employees view as outright threats to their livelihoods. For many years now, students were told that they needed to learn how to code. Many schools made software coding a required component of their curriculums. Students were informed that this was the employment focus of the future, that they couldn't risk being left behind. Now that's all in the past. Many firms don't want to hire entry-level software engineers, which begs the question of where senior software engineers are going to come from, as the quality of the systems we depend on continues descending into a putrid pile of AI slop. Because ultimately, almost all of us are the losers, the users of these systems, the employees being laid off, everyone that is, except the private jet and big yachts class at the top ordering the layoffs. Stock prices may be artificially boosted for now, but when the inevitable AI market crash comes, the wails of despair will be very loud indeed. More than half a century ago, Rod Serling predicted the technological future of corporate greed and disrespect toward employees. Now our own present has proven him to have been all too correct.
0: So true. Thanks, Lauren. Technical nightmare, to be sure. Well, last week, the government released some UFO reports. Fantastic information. We'll continue to check on them. And Seth Shostak, of course, is a senior astronomer for Search for Extraterrestrial Intelligence at Great Institute. Seth, what do you got for us this week?
3: Well, I was just going to comment a little bit, George, on indeed what you just mentioned, which are these reports that the Pentagon has just released about over 100 UFO sightings, or as you correctly pointed out, they're not called UFOs anymore. That's apparently a bit déclassé. We call them UAPs, Unexplained Aerial Phenomena, which is, just another acronym. But in any case, I'm not going to, discuss the details of these particular files. I mean, anybody can go online, you can see what they have. They look very familiar to me. They're very similar to things we've seen in the past. But I would like to just make a very brief statement about why one should be suspicious about all these things. To begin with, it involves a conspiracy, right? If you really think that these are alien visitors, then the government must be covering up that news. And that's the usual assumption, particularly here in the United States. I've lived elsewhere, and other countries don't seem to be so prone to invoking conspiracy when something isn't known. But in America, we like to think the government is hiding stuff from us. And of course, the government occasionally does. So that's not entirely unmotivated. But in any case, so that's point one, that look at these things and don't assume that it's some sort of conspiracy. That's an easy way of thinking, but it's usually not true. Second thing, ask yourself, why is it that these things are only seen by America? Right? It's our military that sees these things. There are things, there are people in the United States who see these things in the sky. But what about the rest of the world? I mean, the aliens only visiting America, that doesn't seem to make much sense. And the third thing that really strikes me as being important is to keep in mind that if there was really good evidence that Earth was being visited by alien craft or aliens themselves, that would be the biggest research effort ever, right? You'd have thousands of scientists working on that, trying to, get more evidence and get a Nobel Prize while they're doing it. And the fact that you don't see that, I think, tells you a lot about the quality of the evidence.
0: All right. Thank you, Seth. Great to have you on the show. And I happen to think some of these reports might be

0: awareness. Like you said, a lot of people heard of carnivore. They've read about it in Ty Bollinger's book, Cancer Step Outside the Box. Now, how did you take it? Did you take the liquid, the capsules? What did you do?
1: Oh, the capsules.
0: Okay.
1: I started off taking it 3 times a day for the 6 days. But I'd say within the first week, week and a half, I noticed an amazing difference. No more of those queasy feelings of the anticipation of knowing that I was going to go into. They were gone. Absolutely gone. I'm just, my mind is blown on this stuff.
0: Well, would your wife corroborate your story? Usually that she would say, oh, honey, you're exaggerating.
1: Oh, yeah.
0: Or no, you actually did recover that fast.
1: Oh, yeah. Oh, yeah, she corroborated. She was there one time when I was doing the gig and I lost consciousness.
0: Oh, my.
1: That just freaked her out.
0: So you're taking the carnivore week to week and a half. You're getting some results there. Obviously, your body is the testing ground, ultimately. And I would say if you see something, you feel it, you know it. And if you're not having the symptoms anymore, that's pretty significant.
1: I'm so excited about this stuff, I will tell you. In fact, I even loan bottles out to people just to have them try.
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0: And welcome back to Coast, George Norrie with you. And now the fun begins. Who's behind the secret door? We've got four special guests tonight. We'll take calls with you, with each one at the half of each hour. They've been on the program before, according to my team. And through clues, I have to try to guess who they might be before I either give up or get the right answer. And then we'll head on with the interview. So let's open up the first door. Who's behind the secret door? And in they come. Hello there.
1: Hello, George. This voice belongs to a person who speaks to the great beyond.
0: Oh, this is going to be interesting. How often have you been on the program before?
1: Innumerous times.
0: Have we had great times together?
1: Many, many times. In person, too.
0: And if I were to ask you what your favorite subject is, what would that be?
1: Spiritualism, I'd say.
0: Oh, really? Are you a psychic?
1: Some might say.
0: Are you a medium?
1: Yes.
0: You are a medium.
1: More medium at large.
0: We don't have many medium men on the program, so there's just
1: small,
0: a few.
1: And small, medium at large.
0: I'm going to say you're not Raymond Moody, correct?
1: No. I have a mustache.
0: Have I been to any of your live events?
1: You have.
0: James Van Praagh.
1: You got it.
0: Good job, Jim.
1: I thought you'd get it right away.
0: That took me a while.
1: The mustache was
0: great.
1: The best part.
0: The mustache did it. The event did it. And great job. How you been?
1: Hey, George.
0: Life good?
1: Life is good. I'm working on my autobiography now. And things are great. How are you?
0: Great. Hey, when that autobiography is done, you come back on the show for us.
1: I will. You'll be the first person. You betcha.
0: James, how did this all happen for you? How did you get involved in mediumship?
1: So it's very interesting because now that I'm going back to my autobiography from babyhood, it's very interesting how things come to the front of your mind. But I remember as a little kid, a toddler in a crib, I used to see a gentleman with blue eyes and white hair come to the crib every night, and they'd show this little toy to me. And much later on, probably when I was, I don't know, 5 or 6, I would ask my grandmother when she was showing me a photograph, said, "Who's that man?" He used to come to me when I was a baby, and she said, "Oh, that's your grandfather. He died before you were born."
0: Oh.
1: So I was kind of born that way, and it's

0: very natural. It runs in the family. My mother's father was very psychic, and my grandmother, my father's side, was also, she's read tea leaves to me all the time. So it was a very natural way of communication for us. And I never thought anything weird about it. It was just natural. It's just who I was, you know?
1: So your parents weren't shocked when you had this ability.
0: No, my mother was very Catholic, and I was raised a Catholic, although as I'm writing my book now, I didn't quite understand it from the inside out, from my soul point of view. I was like, I loved the ritual part of it, but I didn't understand a lot of it as a youngster, of course, what it all meant, but I loved the ritualistic part of it. But it's very interesting because she was very Catholic, and I said my prayers. I went actually to a seminary to be a priest because of her. But I don't know, I would always see spirit as a kid and as a teenager, and I told her that, and she said, oh, she used to see them also when she was a little girl. So she told me, don't ever be afraid, they're God's angels, they'll always take care of you. So it was always a very positive experience, nothing negative.
1: What would you say, James, in your career as a medium is one of the most profound things that has have happened to you?
0: Oh, George, it's a great question. It's a hard question to answer because I've read, hundreds of thousands of people from all around the world and all different circumstances. And people often ask what your favorite message was. And I said, so hard for me to remember because they were so different. Whether it's like historical figures coming through without me knowing who they were, the person I'm reading for has a connection with them. To celebrities, to everyday people, to a little girl once who came to, it was very interesting. She was a spirit girl, 3 years old, and she was on the stage jumping up and down with blonde pigtails and a pink dress. And she said, tonight, today it's my birthday. It's birthday. I want to speak to my parents. And I described her. There were people in the audience, a mother and father at the very end of the theater, and they stood up and said, that's our daughter. Today's her birthday. And I said, well, Daddy, she likes your tattoos, the angels. She loves your angel wings, Daddy. And the guy is this big gym guy, a gym dude. He turns around, takes his t-shirt off, and on his back, he had tattooed two big angel wings for his daughter's birthday, which happened to be that night, that day. So that was pretty amazing. That was just incredible. And it couldn't go on after that. The whole audience, everyone was crying. So those sorts of things move me, those sorts of things move
1: What
0: me.
1: do you think the other side is?
0: I think it's a levels, realms, a spectrums of levels of being, of consciousness, if you will, that what you think you will have, whatever your idea of heaven is, whether it's a Buddhist heaven, a Muslim heaven, a Christian heaven, it is what you believe. So it's your mindset, it's where your mind is at. And I do believe that. I think there are many, many levels of heaven, if we call it that. And I think we create the heaven or the hell, if you will, with those terms, by how we live our life on this earth. The good that we give out, the words have an energy. Words have energy, thoughts have energy. And what you create with that, the positivity and the love that is portrayed in those words and those thoughts, will create that space for you when you leave this physical vibration, go to that higher dimension, if you will. And the good that you did will be there for you. But the negative things, let's say, that you outwardly did and you chose to, you have to see that again. So you have to relive that, if you will. You have to relive the good and the bad. And I do believe that this is this earth world is one of many schools for the soul, and that we have lessons here to learn, the compassion and kindness and forgiveness, and in all different ways. So it's using that intuition, the soul's voice, to help guide us to make the right choice. And that's why I teach that. I teach that all the time, intuition, using your intuition skills, remembering your soul self. To live in this world, because the school, because it's not an easy place.
1: No, it really isn't. I've been spending a lot of time lately thinking about the universe, the planets, life beyond our universe, our planet, life and death. It's really profound, James. It really
0: Well,
1: is.
0: George, I have a man living with me, an old friend of mine. 40 years ago, I met him, and he helped me write. Well, he pushed me to write my first book, and he's passing with cancer, and he's had 19 rounds of chemo. And I moved him into my
1: Wow.
0: house 2 years ago because he had no place to go. And I literally moved him in here, moved my furniture out, moved his in, all his things here. And he's done very, very well. But he stopped his treatment now. and he's coming probably the last couple of months of his life. And it's a very interesting, you know, situation to watch. And him and I used to sit in development circles of mediumship, if you will, years and years ago. And so I'm really living through his experience with him, going through it. And I said, and do you feel you've done everything you've could in life? And he said, I do. I think hell would be regrets and resentments that one has. And I said, well, have you, you know, equalized that and resolved that? And he said, for the most part, I think I have. But, you know, I think one of the lessons for him is loving self, which is a common lesson for many of us, that, you know, we don't love ourselves. And I think once we pass to the other side, I think there's a, such a multi-visions and multi, it's almost like a diamond. And I think that we see ourselves in a very different way. You know, I think this human world, we're just kind of in a box and closed down. And then when we leave this three dimension and go to those other dimensions, wow, it's an opening. It's an expansion, if you will. And we remember who we are.
1: James, answer this for me. It's an incredible possibility, but I've had a lot of friends pass on, loved ones pass on, but I've never been visited by them. Why not?
0: Ha ha! You're so funny. You probably have, but your conscious mind doesn't recall it. So a good friend of mine, a really good friend of mine, passed over about 2 years ago. And she was very psychic, too, a good tarot card reader. And she said, well, I'll haunt you when I go back. So be better. And she never came to me. And like, why won't you come to me? And I'm saying out these thoughts, and she was very expressive. And a week ago, I had a dream of her, the first dream of her. And I was in, like, it looked like Central Park, and I'm walking through, and she's drawing someone, because she was an artist. And I look at her eyes, and she gives me this look, and telepathically, I was like, hello? And she goes, well, hello, I'm always with you. I'm in your ear. And I said, why don't I dream of you or see you? And she said,
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3: Here's a look at Lincoln's first forecast. Lows dip down to about 61 overnight under clear skies. Winds out of the south, 10 to 20 miles per hour. High temperatures reach up to 83 Tuesday. Sunshine mixed with clouds at times. Clear skies Tuesday night. Lows dip down to about 51. I'm weatherology meteorologist Paul Trombley on KFOR FM 101.5 and 1240 AM. Online at KFORnow.com. Right now, it's 69 degrees.
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0: And welcome back to Coast, George Norrie with James Von Prague, who was our first Secret Door guest that I got right, even though he tried to muffle me with his voice. You did a good job on that, James.
1: Oh, thanks, George. It's talking to dead people for a long time, that's why.
0: When does the new autobiography come out?
1: Well, that's a good question. I just got to get it into an outline form, send it to my agent, and just bring it to the publishers. I'm going to try to go to my original publisher over at Penguin, where I had my very first book done, you know, just as a full circle. So it's probably going to be in a couple of months. I'll get that, and we'll see. It'll be out probably next year sometime. All but right, I'm working great on other things, too, so TV things and other things. So I'm busy.
0: You did. You were a consultant in Ghost Whisperer, weren't you?
1: I kind of created the show, actually. I created the idea for the show with my friend CBS. And it was really based upon my life and Marianne Wachowski, you know, her work with Earthbound Spirits. And that's really how we came up with the show. And yeah, that went on for 5 years. And it really opened up the door for a lot of other programming to be, you know, to become available.
0: Do you know how Marianne's doing? We've been trying to get a hold of her, and I can't find her.
1: I haven't heard from her, so I do not know. I wish I did, but no, I don't know. I don't think she's working anymore, but I don't know officially.
0: Okay, let's go to some of the phones. Let's go to Susan in Roseville, California to get us started. Susan, you're on with James Von Prague. Go ahead.
2: Oh, hi. Hi, how are you guys doing? I'm looking for a general reading. Do you see anything that...
1: When's your birthday, Susan? When's your
2: birthday? March 29th.
1: Okay, so everything will happen for you because you have a great energy, but you don't believe in yourself. Din, din, din. So you get yourself in the way. So when things are about to happen, would you understand that you have this thing that when things are just about to happen, something breaks and you don't get it? You know what I mean? It's just about to happen, all of a sudden it doesn't. I just want to say that you need to believe in it more firmly, or really strongly, and it's going to happen. But I feel like you get in your own way sometimes. Does that make sense to you?
2: I do get my own way.
1: You get in your own way at the exact, almost right before it's going to happen and manifest, you're kind of getting your own way and overthink it.
2: I don't know. I think things are
1: I think
2: really
1: you're in your head quite a bit.
2: Well.
1: You overthink things. I think you overthink a lot.
0: Interesting take on that.
1: Yeah.
0: When your time's up, James, your time's up. I'm going to tell you a horrible story of a friend of mine who died last week. He's driving on the freeway in St. Louis. Going east on the expressway. Mm-hmm. A truck is coming west on the expressway on the other side. There's an abutment there. There's, you know, nothing there. All of a sudden, the tire on the truck breaks off the axle, goes bouncing into my friend's lane on the other side of the freeway, smashes through his car windshield and kills him.
1: Oh, sorry. Wow.
0: What are the odds of that happening?
1: Wow. Yeah. What are the odds? Exactly. I think there's a divine order to everything, even though we don't understand why, when, and it seems so bizarre. But I think there's got to be an intelligence somewhere. You know, I keep on thinking, you know, we have day, we have night, we have the change of seasons, the planets move. There's got to be an intelligence. And I do believe that a couple of things. I do believe there's a time for the soul to come in and a time to go. But I also do think sometimes humans' free will might get in the way and, you know, get in the way of someone's life. So that might have been the truck driver who made the decision to go across that lane the wrong way, and that happened. That was a result of that. So it's a hard thing to say it's just one way. I think, you know, it's a multiple kind of circumstances.
0: Next up, John in
1: George,
0: Wisconsin.
1: Something important that you should know, and everyone should know, is that, you know, God or the universe in its wondrous way there's like a shutoff valve that of our consciousness. And I know because I had a near-death experience, I've studied thousands of NDEs, and there's like a shutoff valve that we don't feel the pain that we would think we would, like with a plane crash or like your friend or a heart attack. We don't feel the pain. We're kind of like one step out of that consciousness of the physical. So that is a relief to a lot of people. They should know that.
0: Thank you, James. Let's go to John in Wisconsin. Welcome to the show. Hey, John, go ahead.
3: Hello, George. Hello, James. Brief
1: Hi,
3: comment
1: John.
3: And a question, please. My comment has to do with the afterlife and specifically heaven and hell.
1: Yeah.
3: The Christians have Jesus as their savior. The Mormons have Joseph Smith. The Buddhists have Buddha, and the list goes on and on. Earlier, James, you mentioned that when you die, you list your good deeds and you list your bad deeds, and whatever outweighs the other is how you spend eternity. And my question is this, James, if that's the case, if it's that simple, why do all these religions have a savior that they repent to and they believe in? Thank you, James. George, thank you for taking my call.
1: You're welcome. Well, it's important to note, John, that every single one of us is a soul. We're souls having human experiences. And humans create these belief systems, these faiths, if you will, religions, whatever you want to call them. But it's really, in one way, I think it's getting away from us being responsible for our own choices. And it's the deity that we blame things for. I think that it matters the most is the love, that we've come to learn about love. And it's the experiences where you use love or you use fear to run your life. And the good things that you've done and the negative things, that you know, the lessons that you passed about compassion or peace or forgiveness or patience or understanding, or did you not learn that? Or did you choose a different way? And I think the more that we know ourselves and use our what we call intuition or the soul's voice, then we'll make the right choice. And I think at the end of this physical life, it's all about love, and no one owns love. God is love of everything. So, you know, belief systems are human. They're very humanism. That's humanism. God is all everything. We're all one, and love is one, which is O-N-E, omnipresent nurturing energy. And I think that's really what we are all made of. But humans create these belief systems, so it's maybe easier to belong to a community or feel a sense of belonging. So I think it has something to do with that as well.
0: James, how do you handle grief?
1: How do we handle grief? And I've had a lot of it with my family the past couple of years, losing siblings and good friends and, you know, getting up to these ages now where everyone you know is dead. It's interesting. And my friend that's passing soon. I just know, George, that I just know there is no death. You know, there's this, I know there's no death. I've talked to so many hundreds of thousands of spirits, you know, and mentally in my mind and also physically. I've been to physical mediums of long days gone by. You know, Leslie Flint was a very famous British medium, and I actually heard voices there, physical voices. Been to Brazil with many incredible physical mediums. So I just know. I just know there's no death. Edgar Cayce, the great prophet Edgar Cayce, has come through many times, worked with him. I just have that awareness that there is nothing to fear. The grief part is, you know, I always say it's how you live your life. And I tell people that I know my life has been successful by if I can leave this earth and look back and make it a better place than I found it, then I feel I did a good job. And that's all I can do.
0: Let's go to Walter in Graham, Washington. Hey, Walter, go ahead.
4: Hello, thank you. Yeah, James, I've been wanting to ask you this question for a long time.
1: Nice to hear from you, Walter. What's that question?
4: Yeah. Well, the thing is that at Fatima, the children of Fatima, they were basically acting as mediums between Mary and the crowd. Mary was telling them what to say, and they were passing it on.
1: 100%.
4: Do you believe that what they were saying in Fatima was real? That was basically. I was raised Catholic, but it doesn't have anything to do with that. It's just that
1: I'm all right with you, Walter. I do believe, you know, and I was raised Catholic. I went to study to be a priest, and the Lady of Lourdes, Fatima, I knew that. Exactly what you're saying, they were mediums, and everybody's a medium to some degree. You know, I'm just more maybe skilled to develop more, but everyone's a medium, which means inspiration in spirit, and they're innocent. Children are some of the greatest mediums because they're so innocent, and they brought through that message. And it was done in the reference of a Catholic religion, because at that space and time in that place where it was in France, and that was a belief system. So it's easier to come through with that belief system and tell people about someone who they believe in, Mary, if you will. Maybe it was a great spirit somewhere else, but that had a replicate as a Mary, as a reference, that the people would understand that and then believe in it. So they had to use the references of the Catholicism in order to get that through. But yes, I believe there are mediums very much so.
0: Would I have loved to have been a witness to that event, James?
1: Would have too. I would have loved to have been there for that, sure.
0: When they talked about the sun coming down during Fatima, do you think that might have been a UFO?
1: 100%. 100%. I think UFOs have been around for centuries, and you betcha before the, yeah. Yes, without a doubt. You know, when I was developing as a medium and sitting in what's called a development circle every Tuesday night for 7 years, and there were beings that would appear And there were light beings, or I was going to say light beings. There were beings that were giants that were not of this physical world. And they were of other spaces and places. And you know, I think that we beings are part gas, liquid, light. You know, I think we're all many things. And these beings that came were so beyond the physical, you know. I've also communicated with Pleiadian beings. When I was in Sedona, they came to me in a really interesting way. I brought people out to do a UFO adventure, and nothing happened. And I heard a voice that you need to meditate. So we raised our vibration, and then I was very aware that they were all around us. And the man that was helping said, they're here. I said, let me go see if I can hear something. And I was this field, and I opened up, and I heard, and it was a feeling of they're slowing down their frequency to such a level that my human brain can get it, the human mind. And they said, we are from the Pleiades, and we do not understand. You human beings have the energy of love all around you, yet you don't use it. Why is that? And that was it. That's all they said. And it makes sense.
0: Let's go to Alyssa in Portland, Oregon. Alyssa, go for it.
5: Hi, James. Hi, George.
1: Hi Alyssa.
5: I was wanting to know if you, James, might be able to shed some light on some sort of entity or attachment or something that has just been breathing havoc for the last 7 years. I've moved a couple times. And
1: okay, sweetheart.
5: Out of control.
1: Were you raised religious in a religious household?
5: No, I went to parochial school, but when I got into middle school, I just went to public school.
1: Okay, so a couple of things, and I'm just going to throw this at you. I think that the human mind can create many, many things, and I do believe that there are a lot of different levels of beings. I don't see, I think you're a good person. I think you're a really loving person. Listen, I don't think that, you know, there are beings there, but I would not give it the energy that you're giving it, because I think you're bigger than that and better than that or more loving than that. Your light is much brighter and my frequency is too bright for that. So I don't think you would attract that to you, and I don't feel there's an attachment to you at all. But I'd be very careful in life. I think we got to be very careful who we hang out with, right? Who we let in our space. Because they certainly can pollute our spaces, no doubt about it. So sometimes we have to have boundaries, and whether it's family, friends, work associates, because okay, that's not good for me. And you should have people around you that support you, and not negative people, but people that support you, not ones that bring you down, because you're too good for that. So think of the positive, not the negative, and the mind will change. The mind of the human, you know, the more love is the most powerful force there is. That's all you got to remember.
5: I tried to help them, and they stole my food. I went and bought them groceries, and I think that's when it all started.
1: Who'd you buy groceries for?
5: Whoever it was that was stealing from me. He was stealing my food.
1: Oh, okay. You mean it was a physical person or was it a spiritual person?
5: No.
0: Physical, I guess, James.
1: I don't know. I'm a little confused, but interesting. Okay.
0: Let's go next to Greg, North Hollywood. Hey, Greg, go ahead.
6: Well, hi, guys.
1: Hi, Greg.
6: Without doing something deeply spiritual, I wonder if...
1: Yeah, I used to live in North Hollywood. Where do you live in North Hollywood?
6: Right on a block away from Burbank.
1: Oh, I live on Clybourne Avenue. Okay.
6: Yeah, so, Clybourne's the street that turns into Burbank. So
1: I had a feeling you were near there. Okay.
6: How nice. So
0: intuitive.
6: I wonder if you can sense something coming up for me, because I just kind of wonder what's anything good, actually.
1: Okay, why don't you give me your birthday?
6: 11/26/57.
1: So you're a Sag?
6: Yes.
1: I knew I loved you. Yeah, your energy is great. So the biggest, one of the biggest lessons in this lifetime for you is patience. Right. Patience is a big one for you, right? And it's patience with people around you. So I know that you've kind of burned some bridges in the past, correct? And you need to, it's almost like I'm reassessing or reevaluating my life. And that, is that happening right now?
6: Well, no. Coming up is I have to make decisions in my future work and all that.
1: Right. And I think you're going to change work. I do think you're going to change. And I have a feeling you're going to go back to taking a class or schoolwork or doing something on the computer for a class or some kind of a degree or certification. I see that. And I think there's also going to be an opportunity for you to move in a different location as far as physically where you live or where you work. There's a move around that as well.
6: No, I've been here about 20 years myself.
1: Yeah, but one thing I also want to tell you, though, Greg, I feel like with this time next year, you're going to have a lot of different people around you, whether that's work or friends, but this feels definitely different people around you. And you need to move a little bit. You need to move the body. Your body feels like it's stuck a little bit.
6: With a voice guide coming through to you who's been watching me all this time, because I've been having some good times.
1: There are many people around you. It's a lot of guides around you, but also loved ones around you as well. I think you're pretty intuitive yourself. But one more thing, do you have a cat, or do you have a cat around you?
6: I'm just single here.
1: You're single there. I know this. It sounds really weird, but there's like, I feel like a cat around you, or that energy around you, like a feline. And that's what I get. So just, I want you to move the body a little bit too, okay?
0: James, keep in touch with us, my friend. We think the world of you.
1: Thank you, George. I will. Thank you so much.
0: James von Prague. He'll be back when his autobiography is complete. Up next, who's behind the secret door number two? We'll find out together.
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0: Here's a look at Lincoln's first forecast. Lows level off around 61 overnight under mainly clear skies. Winds out of the south, 10 to 20 miles per hour. High temperatures reach up to 85 Tuesday. Sunshine mixed with clouds at times. I'm weatherology meteorologist Paul Trombley on KFOR FM 101.5 and 1240 AM. Online at KFORnow.com. Currently, it's 68 degrees.
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2: 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President Trump rejects Iran's latest peace offer, so the war's resumption and the price of oil remain high. The shooting suspect from the White House Correspondents' Dinner pleads not guilty to all charges.
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4: From ABC News, I'm Stephanie Officer. 15 Americans evacuated from the MV Hondius were taken to quarantine in Omaha, Nebraska. Two were brought to Georgia's Emory Medical Center. But 9 Americans who disembarked from the ship days earlier are not at a medical facility. ABC's Victor Oquendo.
5: Dr. Ashish Jha, who coordinated the White House COVID response, is now concerned the virus may spread more easily than initially thought.
6: At least 3 of the people who got infected did not have close contact, and they may have had just casual contacts.
5: Which is why he believes everyone from the ship, including those who came home a few weeks ago, should be quarantined away from others.
6: A period of quarantining and observing everybody very closely.
5: Hantavirus can kill up to 40% of patients. At least 3 people have died among 11 cases. The latest, a French and Spanish passenger from the ship.
4: We're told the 9 former passengers are self-monitoring and updating their local health departments on their conditions. The family of one of the victims killed in last year's mass shooting at Florida State University is suing ChatGPT maker OpenAI, claiming the company's artificial intelligence was an active participant in helping the suspected killer plan the attack. ABC's Pierre Thomas.
7: The new lawsuit claims that the alleged gunman, 20-year-old student Phoenix Eichner, used ChatGPT to explain to him how to load and operate a shotgun, including how to turn the safety mechanism off. At one point, the lawsuit alleges the shooter asked how many fatalities it would take to get the most attention. According to the lawsuit, ChatGPT responded, "It was much more likely to get media coverage if children are involved. Even 2 to 3 victims can draw more attention."
8: From the outside looking in.
4: 2 South Florida police officers claim Ben Affleck and Matt Damon's film The Rip used too many real-life details, damaging their reputations. Court filings do not say how much the officers are suing for. Parts of The Rip were inspired by a real 2016 case where cops found more than $21 million linked to a suspected marijuana trafficker in a Miami Lakes home. 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
4: Some congressional lawmakers want to allocate $1 billion for President Trump's White House ballroom after the president claimed the ballroom serves national security needs. ABC's Rick Klein.
10: Our poll on this a couple weeks ago showed a clear majority of the country doesn't think this is a good idea, including 6 in 10 independents. Republicans generally do, but not nearly as strongly behind Trump as they are in almost every other policy issue. There's real skepticism out there, especially in this environment, the concerns around the Iran war, the concerns around the economy.
4: A gunman opened fire on a street in Cambridge, Massachusetts, Monday afternoon. The bullets hit at least one person as pedestrians took cover. ABC's Matt Rivers.
11: A shooter in broad daylight brandishing a semi-automatic rifle, at one point erratically pointing it at traffic, smashing a car window with the gun barrel, sending residents running for their lives.
12: Shooting randomly in the air, spraying cars, spraying everywhere, and people just started running.
13: Still very much an active scene tonight in Cambridge. Residents being asked to avoid the area, but authorities say there is no active threat to the community.
4: That gunman was apprehended after a shootout with police. A Montana judge has blocked a state law limiting voter registration on Election Day. District Judge Adam Larson's order concluded the move would disproportionately harm Native American and young voters. The ruling blocks a law that would have prevented voters from casting ballots in national races if they register after noon on Election Day. I'm Stephanie Officer, ABC News.
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2: 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President Trump rejects Iran's latest peace offer, so the war's resumption and the price of oil remain high. The shooting suspect from the White House Correspondents' Dinner pleads not guilty to all charges.
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1: Up next in a moment, who's behind the secret door number two? We got a guess, and we'll find out, and then we'll take calls with that person at the half on Coast to Coast AM. 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

0: And welcome to part two of Who's Behind the Secret Door. We've got four total people. I've guessed the first one. Let's open up the door for number two. Hello there. How are you?
1: I am fine, George. I just got back from Pumapunku.
0: Oh, really? What were you doing there?
1: I was investigating some ancient alien ruins. I was sticking pieces of paper between stones.
0: Have you been on our program often?
1: Oh, yes, George. I've been on many, many, many times. I've frequently even talked about big, giant granite balls that can be found all over the world.
0: I'm going to take a guess. You might have been just on a couple days ago as a guest for our weekend hosts. Are you William Henry?
1: No, George. No, I'm not William Henry. Did you know you can also find these giant granite balls on the beach?
0: Gosh. Have you been in this field for a long time?
1: Oh, yes. I'm one of the most famous conspiracy theorists out there. I was just on the national news on Thursday when the UFO files came out.
0: Interesting. We'll talk about that. Now, that could limit me to a number of people that have been on the show talking about UFOs. Well, I'm going to ask you one more question and take a guess. If not, I shall give up and you can tell us who you may be. Have you always pursued UFOs or other topics as well?
1: Well, George, I actually used to play point guard for the New York Knicks. No, that's a lie. I made that up. Yes, I have. But I did have a life, a previous life, in the corporate workspace, working for the man, George, working for the military-industrial complex.
0: Gosh. Are you a remote viewer?
1: Oh, no, I don't do anything like that, no.
0: That's not you. I'm giving up. Who are you?
1: It's Mike Barra, George. How you
0: Mike,
1: doing?
0: Mike, great job.
1: I'm doing my, that's supposed to be my David Hatcher Childress impersonation, so hopefully it came across.
0: That was one of the stumpers I've ever had. I'm one for one now. That, good job.
1: I think I fooled you a couple years ago, too. So
0: You may have. That's right.
1: Hey, well, how are you doing?
0: I'm doing fine, my friend. And I wanted to talk to you anyway about the UFO reports, what you think of them.
1: Well, I mean, the best thing about it is it's really exciting, is that, you know, I've been working with other researchers and on the moon, you know, for a long, long time. And we've been pointing out these anomalies in the sky over the lunar surface. We see these bright objects. We've seen these flashes. And we've been talking about them since the mid 1990s, really, you know, back in when Coast to Coast was just beginning. And we got complete vindication, I think, on Thursday or Friday, because basically what happened was, is the government admitted that we don't know what these are. We don't know what these spots, these objects, these bright lights are on these images, because there absolutely should not be anything in the sky over the lunar surface. It should be pitch black in the lunar photography. And that was really gratifying. And a lot of, you know, there's been a lot of bunk, frankly, trying to say, oh, it's radiation, mm-hmm. you know, damage, it's radiation damage, or it's, you know, it's something ridiculous like that, or it was put, those showed up when they scanned them on the scanning table. It's just complete nonsense. All that stuff was debunked many, many years ago in Dark Mission, my first book. We told you all that story. And so to have that be part of this release was really personally gratifying, because it feels like it validates my work and the work of many other lunar anomaly researchers for the last 3 or 4 decades now.
0: Mike, what do you think the criteria was to release these reports?
1: Well, I think the criteria was simply stuff that they didn't know what it was. They couldn't make a determination. And now, you know, some of them, The thing is, George, the internet's wonderful, and social media is wonderful because you can very quickly figure things out. There's a lot of bright people out there that can explain some of these, and there's a couple of them I figured out right away. But, you know, you basically you can help the government, because the thing we're finding out, I think when you look at this, based on a lot of them that are explainable, what we're finding out is the government's not that bright, and they need our help. So that's where Coast to Coast AM comes in and George Norrie comes in, because, you know, you're going to have people on here. You need to continue to have people on here that will give the government investigators an idea where to look, how to look, and what to look for.
0: Are there any more reports that they haven't released yet, or did they give us the batch?
1: No, there's apparently many, many more. There's going to be multiple releases, it sounds like, over the course of time. And it really does seem to me that we're going to get this kind of on a week by week basis.
0: And how are you following up on these reports? What are you doing?
1: Well, I mean, I continue to look at some of the image analysis. I've had some debates online, but it's silly because so few people actually appreciate the history, the legacy that this show, for instance, has put out there. I mean, there's all this history of these Apollo photos that were there, and other photos that have been around, and other videos that have been around for a while. There's explanations of what is and is not true. So, you know, it really does a lot of validation of the history of this show and all of the great guests you've had on and all the people that have talked about all these different, you know, images and videos and things over the years. And there was, frankly, some new stuff that's kind of interesting and intriguing and neat.

0: is either.
1: Okay, well, that's okay. It would be better if you thought I actually was David Hatcher Childress, but that's okay.
0: You sounded a little like William Henry does.
1: Okay, well, you know, I don't know if William would appreciate that, but he's a good guy with a good sense of humor, so I'm not too concerned about it. But I appreciate the opportunity to come on and entertain you for a while, George.
0: I thought for a moment I had Gomer Pyle on the show. I wasn't sure.
1: Well, that wasn't the sound and the accent I was going for, but we got there nonetheless, right?
0: So what are you working on these days, Michael?
1: Well, I'm working on, I do a regular podcast, and right now I'm working on responding to the release of these UFO alien files. And I think they're saying basically that they're going to ramp up the weirdness as these batches of files come out. I think we may have another batch either next weekend or the weekend after, certainly not longer than a couple weeks from now. So I'm trying to just ramp up the analysis and look at the things that I feel like I can explain, and then focus on more on the stuff that I can't and that other people can't. And so it's basically trying to steer the debate like a ship, you know, underneath a bridge in a very careful way so that we get to the truth, because ultimately that's all I really care about is the truth, George. I don't care about agendas or clicks or anything else. I just care about getting to the truth. And this is a huge step forward to getting to the truth, because for the first time, we have the U.S. government admitting that there's something to this, really admitting there's something to this. And that's a big step for all of us.
0: Do any of the reports show us anything conclusive?
1: Well, I think the lunar stuff does, but that's, you know, one of my pet projects here for the last 25 or 30 years. Yeah, I think it absolutely does. Some of the other videos, they're unusual. There's one that's very famous now. They call it the Chandelier UFO, which looks to me like it's probably a camera artifact, and combined with some other, like the locking reticle on the HUD. So there's a lot of stuff like that that is, at least we're determining what some of these things are. And people are complaining, you know, they're complaining, oh, this is nothing new. This is stuff most of this we've already seen before. Well, most of it, but not all of it. And what's happening then is really important, is that some of these examples now are getting in front of the public for the first time, because, you know, I haven't had that many opportunities on national platforms to talk about alien structures, extraterrestrial structures on the moon. And so now we have that opportunity. So it opens up the dialogue and the exchange of ideas, and it gives us a seat at the table that we haven't had before. And it's maybe time for some of the other people, the Bill Nye the Science Guy and Neil deGrasse Tyson, maybe it's time for them to sit down and be quiet a little while and let the people who were right about this stuff all along have the floor and explain things to people, what we think is going on.
0: Neil deGrasse Tyson is one of our guests Thursday, by the way.
1: Oh, any, good, Grant.
0: Any tips? He's written a book, basically said, take me to your leader, about what happens if extraterrestrial life shows up. So maybe he's changed his tune, huh?
1: Yeah, well, I don't know. We'll see. It could be. Certainly Carl Sagan went back and forth. You know, he was a big, big believer early, and then his mentor, Donald Menzel, who was an astronomer at Harvard, passed away, and I think Sagan took his place on Majestic 12, MJ-12, and all of a sudden, Carl wasn't that open to the idea of UFOs and aliens and extraterrestrial life yet anymore. So, you know, we'll see. People certainly can shift in their perspectives, because they're going to have to, because I think that the days of the debunkers acting like they can explain everything are just about over, and it's gonna be a rough 6 months for them, I think.
0: Do you think this release of documents and information will spearhead other countries to do the same?
1: Oh, absolutely, because the United States leads the world, regardless of what you think of us and some of the stuff our CIA has gotten into and some of the issues we've had around the world over the last 50, 60, 70 years. We lead the world, and when we lead, others follow. And so I do expect to hear interesting stuff out of Brazil, interesting stuff out of Russia, very interesting stuff out of China. China is the great untapped resource here, George, because we just

0: don't know what kind of cases they've investigated. And one thing we do know about communist governments is that they keep really meticulous records. So there's a whole treasure trove of new information and new cases out there that we're going to get our hands on because our own administration has chosen to do this and not treat it as a joke, to take it seriously.
1: Is this release because of Donald Trump, or was it going to happen anyway?
0: I believe President Trump has wanted to get this out for quite some time. He's the one who signed the executive orders. He's the one who's going to ultimately take the beating for it if it turns out to be a big nothing burger. So, yeah, I think you have to give him credit for it as well, for having the courage to come out and do this. Because, George, we've talked about it on this show, you and me, numerous times. When you introduce you're basically throwing a rock, you know, or a spanner into the works, or you're sabotaging the mechanism when you introduce something like this into the body politic, because you're inherently destabilizing this system. That is exactly what's taking place right now. And I think it's an indication that this administration is trying to take down the system at all kinds of levels, economically and politically and constitutionally, and now extraterrestrially. Is that a word? If it is, I just made it up.
1: You just created it.
0: Extraterrestrially. So, yeah, I think he deserves a lot of credit for this.
1: Do you remember the Condon Report, which came out after Project Blue Book?
0: Sure, absolutely.
1: Is this going to be something like that?
0: No, I think we're way past that now, because I think we've reached critical mass. You know, enough people now know, understand, and believe that aliens exist and that they're visiting here and they've been here for a long time. There's enough people that believe that we're never going back to that. Oh, no, it's, you don't believe any of it. It's all nonsense. We're not going back to that. And that's going to be really hard for some people to deal with personally.
1: In the batch that has just been released, what do you think is the most comprehensive angle to all of this in terms of what you could say with any definity?
0: Well, the thing we can say is that there is stuff that our own government doesn't understand, and we should not elevate them too high and make them the Lord Almighty masters. I mean, I remember having conversations with some of my coworkers, and, you know, we would say to each other, oh my gosh, what if they don't know? What if we're the only ones who see what's on these pictures, right? It's scary. But we need to embrace that and move forward into it. I think the comprehensive thing here, the big thing to take away from this, is that we, you know, are not we're not in Kansas anymore, George. We're moving on. And you and I are lucky enough to live in the time when we're right at the beginning of that. And I think that's super, super exciting.
1: By saying things, though, like we don't know what they are, is that a governmental cop-out?
0: In a sense, yeah, because what if they do know what they are? Then they can't be held responsible for lying to us for 60, 70, or 80 years. So what they're doing, I think, in a way, is they're handing this off to the public for us to go figure out what this is. And when we make the right guess, just like you needed to do tonight, when you make the right guess, they're going to go, oh, yeah, that's it. That's got to be it. Oh, guess what? We found more supporting evidence of that. So I think that's the game that's going on, is they're trying to absolve themselves from the responsibility for the cover-up that we all know has gone on for so long by just putting information out there. Oh, look at that. We never saw that. We never saw that face on Mars. We never saw those pyramids on Mars. Wow, that's amazing. Look at what the really smart members of the general public found. And I think that's the game ultimately, yeah.
1: In terms of the information that was released, how far back do they go?
0: Oh, some of them go back into the, you know, certainly the 60s, the 50s.
1: Wow.
0: I believe there was a case or two from the 40s. But, you know, George, we haven't gotten the Holy Grail yet. We haven't gotten the really big stuff. I mean, I love the moon stuff, and I can argue that for the next 5 years and win those arguments. But we haven't gotten into Roswell. We haven't gotten into Cape Girardeau. We haven't gotten into the Italian crash of 1935. There's these big cases. How about the Phoenix Lights? What do we know about the Phoenix Lights? Mm-hmm. Let's find that out. There's all these cases that are big and important that haven't been part of this yet. And it's going to tell us a lot about not only those cases and the relative strength of them in terms of them being iconic cases, or whether or not the investigators who've done the investigations, whether the government's even competent at investigating UFOs. We know they've been doing it. We just don't know if they're any good at it. And that's what we're going to find out over the next, I would say, 6 months at least, and the next couple of years for sure.
1: But at no point have they admitted we have alien bodies.
0: Not yet, but, you know, maybe it's just a matter of time, right? I you know, this is really interesting, George, because, you know, I was really inspired to write my book about President Kennedy because of the Trump release in 2017.
1: Right.
0: Which had new documents in it. And I'm like, oh, this connects this dot over here and that connects that dot over there. And so that's what they're giving us. They're giving us the ability to connect the dots that we could not connect before. And if they allow us to do that, we are going to get to the truth eventually, which is what, at least for me, what this has always been about.
1: When's your next book coming out, Michael?
0: I don't know. I'm thinking about writing one. I was going to call it The Three Coups, which is about President Kennedy, President Nixon, and President Trump, and how all of them, and maybe throw Reagan in there, so maybe it'll be the four coups, although they were not able to remove President Reagan, but it's about how they involved themselves with aliens, and they were either, they tried to take them out one way or another, and that's what we're going to talk about. Is
1: we're going to come back and take calls with guest number two, Mike Bearer, in just a moment. The phone lines are open. Back in a moment on Coast to Coast AM.
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1: Here's a look at Lincoln's first forecast. Lows level off around 61 overnight under mainly clear skies. Winds out of the south, 10 to 20 miles per hour. High temperatures reach up to 85 Tuesday. Sunshine mixed with clouds at times. I'm weatherology meteorologist Paul Trombley on KFOR FM 101.5 and 1240 AM. 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Currently 66.
0: When spring weather starts to turn ugly,
2: supercell thunderstorms.
0: Stay connected before, during, and after the storm.
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1: If you came across a child struggling with hunger, how would you recognize them? 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
1: Or maybe a 9-year-old boy who hopes a friend invites him to a sleepover.
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1: And we'll be back in a moment with Mike Barra and take phone calls with him, secret guest number two. I missed him. I'm one for one so far. 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

0: And welcome back. Mike Barrow with us. George Norrie back with you. Mike, was there anything in the reports that were released that shocked you?
1: George, I can't honestly say anything really shocked me because I've been kind of waiting for this my whole life. So
0: right.
1: It's not, I can't say anything shocked me. It would have shocked me if there was footage of an interview with an alien, interview with a vampire, interview with an alien kind of a thing. That would have shocked me that they went that far. I always felt like this was going to be a steady progression of releases because of the fact that, if you look at the Brookings report, again, we wrote about this in Dark Mission and I wrote about it in some of my other books on the moon. They always said we're going to do this little by little. So it's been a massive, 50, 60 year wait to get to the point where they really released anything at all. And now they're just going to release a little bit at a time, like, timed release aspirin. So it just slowly filters out over the next weeks, months, and even years. So nothing surprised me. No, nothing really surprised me or shocked me, but I believe those are coming. I believe that stuff is coming.
0: Let's go to the calls. First time caller Ed is with us in St. Louis. Hi, Ed.
2: First time after a quadruple bypass, my dear friend, my dear friend from years ago. Two things. We should be open-minded to all of these things that are happening. They are not in conflict. And to become so, this can't happen, that can't happen, I don't believe that. That's just wasted energy, Jarge. It's wasted energy. Anything can happen at this point.
0: Well, that's a good point. Mike, would you agree with that?
1: Yeah, that's absolutely true. And that's the cool, we've reached like an inflection point, right? Where we can now, as Ed says, we can go any direction we want. We can go way down to crazy town. We can go a little bit at a time. We can ride it like a wave, or we can turn around and go back. We have our options at this point. But the reality is this is Caesar crossing the Rubicon. The U.S. government has now said, we're in the UFO business. And what that means is we're going to get more and more information from these people. And I think it's going to only get more and more interesting as time goes on.
0: As there are current things that happen, Michael, things that, let's say, happen today, will they release it today?
1: Wow. Will we get to a straight real-time thing? Yeah, George, you know what? That's interesting that you brought that up because remember the Las Vegas alien incident here three years
0: right.
1: ago. And I think we are going to get into almost real-time reporting. There was a weird incident in Miami where people said they saw all these bizarre 10-foot-tall aliens, and you had about 150 police cars there. They said, no, that was just some kids with firecrackers. Yeah, sure it was. I think that's something I hadn't thought about. And I think we will get into some real-time reporting pretty soon. Because as the door opens up, I think it's more and more likely that our friends from high places, low places, and in the inner earth, there you go, Brooks, Brooks Agnew. I think we're going to start getting some real time stuff happening. And won't that be exciting? It'll be terrifying and exciting at the same time.
0: Next up, Cherie is with us in the state of Washington. Welcome. Hi, Cherie. Hello? Well, I guess she's not with us.
1: Okay.
0: Let's go to Mark in the state of Ohio. Hey, Mark, go ahead.
3: Hey, George, me again, your old Navy colleague.
0: Yes, sir.
3: Yeah. George, it may have been brought up on your show years ago, but I think one of the reasons JFK was assassinated because of what he was going to divulge about UFOs, and also I think that the break-in at the Watergate Hotel was a setup to ruin Nixon. I heard on another radio show that it seemingly was very easy for them to get into that safe. What do you think about that, Mike?
0: Well, Mike's book that he wrote back in 2018 was Ancient Aliens and JFK, Michael. Okay.
1: Yeah, I agree. I don't know that it was so much about aliens as it was. Well, the going to the moon, and there is ancient extraterrestrial alien technology on the moon, which JFK had agreed to go with the Russians together. We were going to go together, the Soviet Union and the United States, and we're going to share what we find. And the guys on the inside, the intelligence guys, MJ-12, call them whatever you will, they know that that technology is there. And now we're going to share it with the commies who just, you know, pointed nuclear missiles at us a year ago. They weren't buying that. And I think that, yeah, Mark, that was a compelling reason why they had to eliminate President Kennedy when they did. And then you rotate, you know, you spin off to President Nixon, who was the most popular president in American history. He won in the biggest landslide in American history. And massive amounts. I think he won the popular vote by 17 million votes or something crazy like that. And then suddenly a couple of years later, he's gone because of what was basically a CIA coup against him. And what was the reason for that? Well, what did he do in between there, George? His friend, Jackie Gleason, the famous
0: entertainer. Took him down to Homestead Air Force Base in Florida.
1: Asked him about aliens, and Nixon, according to Mrs. Gleason, Nixon came and took him and showed him the bodies. And they said, now this guy has to go. Only this time, I think they figured they couldn't get away with an actual physical assassination. They had to do a political assassination, and that became the model. So that's exactly what happened.
0: Tracette is with us in the state of Nebraska. Hello, Tracette.
4: Hello, how are you?
0: Great.
4: My question is, what are your thoughts about Rh negative blood type and alien connection, and maybe specifically O negative, the universal donor, but mainly Rh negative?
0: That's come up a lot, Mike. Go ahead.
1: The thing is, George, I don't know that much in the details about it, except that the Rh negative basically means those of us who are Rh negative did not come from monkeys. And that is a problem for the theory of evolution. So where did this DNA come from? And, you know, personally, I'm Rh negative, as is my twin brother. We're both Rh negative. And that was a concern when we were, you know, when my mom was pregnant with us. And so it is a big deal. And I think, honestly, yeah, there is a connection to alien DNA and Rh negative blood. And it's almost as if they had to design a specific type of human, a specific blood type that, like you said, would be universal, that would be the base upon which everything else could be built as they came out with newer genetic models, you know, this year's model. And I really think that's probably really accurate and correct. It's a really fascinating question that we don't have the answers to yet.
0: Next up, Tim is in Alberta, Canada. Hello, Tim.
5: Hey, hello, gentlemen. 51st State here. Yeah. Mike, I'm going to read your book for sure. If we go back, dial back about 34 years, you mentioned underground. The underground military bases, mm-hmm. believe it or not, it actually started with me and a discovery made when I was in Goose Bay, Labrador. I told the story to George about 30 years ago. It happened 34 years ago on Coast to Coast. It's a very old story. But if you cash into the internet and look for Timothy Cold Lake, Alberta, you'll see old cached versions of that of that actual interview.
1: Wow.
5: But what I wanted to mention is about the disclosure, what President Trump has dropped. And Cornelius, if you're sitting in your well-worn lazy boy chair at attention with your heels together and brightly spit-shined shoes, you're probably up here in Cold Lake. Exercise, it was Maple Flag. Be 30 years ago, it'd be 1996 if you're the Cornelius White. And you listen to Art Bell in my police car. I introduce you to it if you're the same Cornelius. Anyway, Barron Trump, I know you're listening. I have some very good information. And all you have to do is talk to your awesome dad, because you do have a great dad, and tell him to release all of the Roswell files. It's probably the biggest investigated file the Air Force has, and it's got doctors, it's got nurses, it's got coroners, it's got the radio, local radio station operator in there, and his conversations with Mac Brazo as well, interviews with Mac. It's just full of stuff. And if they just simply released all of those, it would be all over. There wouldn't be any more explaining except for the current investigation of what's going on, I think.
0: Well, I would agree with that. Mike, you would too.
1: Yeah, I mean, there was a part of me that didn't want, you know, timed release aspirin. I just wanted a blitzkrieg. Can we just drop 10,000 files and videos and things in there and go through them all? But maybe that would be too overwhelming. I mean, they're going to give us a week or two now to debate what's in these files. Not that much, but it is enough to get the ball rolling. So there's a part of me that just wanted everything out. And yeah, you know, you want to have transparency. You want to be the transparency president. Then release literally everything on Roswell, because there's stuff, a lot of stuff's out there. We've had those reports. We're not sure that they are absolutely complete. And, you know, AJ on the Y-Files did a great Roswell episode. I helped him write that. And you know, there's timelines. And, George, you know, you look at the timelines of Roswell, and something extraordinary happened that day. Something really extraordinary. And we need to get to the bottom of it after all this time.
0: Tim, how long were you a police officer?
5: Yeah, military police when all that transpired.
0: And, I've got Cornelius on the line, Tom tells me. Let's let you chat with him. Go ahead, Corny.
6: Hey there, George. And congratulations, George, on all your awards and everything. And Tim, no, I was not up in Canada, but that was another Cornelius, so it wasn't me.
5: Okay. Well, thanks for clearing that up. That only took 30 years, Cornelius. But good talking to you anyways.
0: All right. Yes, thanks, Tim. Go ahead, Corny.
6: Okay, George. Mike, you and me have biblical names. I see UFOs all over the Bible and stuff. So I wondered if you looked at that. And also, George, with Steven Spielberg, they've been showing his commercials for Disclosure. And Harvey from TMZ loves you, George Norway, and George Knapp. I wish you'd get him on and talk about UFOs. And, Mike, I actually saw something, and George knows this. I was working for the federal government at Oakdale. I saw a cloaked UFO shine a beam of light and pick up a cow. So I think they're evil or demonic as far as I'm concerned. I don't think they mean us any good. And I think the government knows a little bit more. And I love Dark Skies. Art Bell had the guy that did Dark Skies, and they ended that program real quick.
1: Yeah, you know, here's the thing I think, George, it's really important for everybody to remember. At least I think it's really the most important thing is we do not know why they are here. And it's unlikely, even if we ask them, they're going to tell us the truth.
0: Right. So we and we don't know where they're coming from.
1: Where they're coming from, why they're here, what their agenda is. But I guarantee you it's an agenda for them. It's not in our best interest. It's in their best interest. And it's also important to appreciate that they're not more powerful than we are. We're the powerful ones. You know why? Because they're here on our planet trying to take from us. And they're not here for the oil. And they're not here for the water. And they're not here for the air. They're here for us. And there is something about us that they need to survive. And if we're going to cooperate with them and work with them, we need to extract a very high price in return for what it is they need from us. And we need to keep those two points really focused. They're here for their own reasons. Don't believe any Space Brothers crap, because I don't think that's true. We have to look out for ourselves. We have to look out for the human race, and we have to understand that we're more powerful and more important than them. Otherwise, they wouldn't even be here.
0: What if it's just curiosity?
1: Nah. Oh, but look, George, if you look, you know, you've done a ton of abductions guests on here. You've done, you know, Whitley and everybody else. There's something more to it than that. There's something more. There's something that they need. And there's
0: David Jacobs says it's very nefarious.
1: Exactly. And there's a lot of people I've spoken to that have had the experiences that say that there is a certain desperation in them. When they feel a desperation on the part of the alien, and that means they're in trouble. I think that means they're in trouble. So we just have to be very cautious about dealing with these guys.
0: All right, my friend, keep in touch with us. Mike Barra, Secret Door guest number two, up next, number three. Let's see how I do. I'm one for one.
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0: Here's a look at Lincoln's first forecast. Lows level off around 61 overnight under mainly clear skies. Winds out of the south, 10 to 20 miles per hour. High temperatures reach up to 85 Tuesday. Sunshine mixed with clouds at times. I'm weatherology meteorologist Paul Trombley on KFOR FM 101.5 and 1240 AM. 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
4: From ABC News, I'm Stephanie Officer. President Trump is left pleased with Iran's response to his proposal that could bring the war with the country to an end. ABC's Rachel Scott.
5: Iran took 10 days to respond to President Trump's one-page proposal meant to set the stage for peace talks. President Trump says the ceasefire is on life support.
6: I would say the ceasefire is on massive life support, where the doctor walks in and says, sir, your loved one has approximately a 1% chance of living.
5: Rejecting Iran's peace proposal as a piece of garbage.
4: A gunman opened fire on a street in Cambridge, Massachusetts this afternoon. The bullets hit at least one person. That gunman then got into a shootout with police before being apprehended. ABC's Matt Rivers.
7: A shooter in broad daylight brandishing a semi-automatic rifle, at one point erratically pointing it at traffic, smashing a car window with the gun barrel, sending residents running for their lives.
8: Shooting randomly in the air, spraying cars, spraying everywhere, and people just started running.
9: Still very much an active scene tonight in Cambridge, residents being asked to avoid the area, but authorities say there is no active threat to the community.
4: A nonprofit is trying to stop the repainting of the Lincoln Memorial Reflecting Pool.
10: In a lawsuit filed Monday, a nonprofit called the Cultural Landscape Foundation argued that Trump needs approval from Congress to alter the Lincoln Memorial because it's a historical landmark. Trump has defended his attempt to repaint the reflecting pool in a shade of blue called American Flag Blue and renovate the site.
6: And over the years as a developer, I have probably built more than 100 swimming pools.
10: The nonprofit is asking a judge to halt the renovations until the Trump administration gets congressional approval. Peter Haralambos, ABC News.
4: A Montana judge has blocked the state from limiting voter registration on Election Day, stating that move would disproportionately harm Native American and young voters. You're listening to ABC News.

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2: Transportation Secretary Sean Duffy facing criticism for a five-part reality show he did with his family called The Great American Road Trip. Two sponsors of the project, Boeing and United Airlines, are companies Duffy is in charge of regulating. ABC's Jay O'Brien.
3: This project was funded through a nonprofit. It's called the Great American Road Trip, Inc. It says it's partnering with the Transportation Department on this. The family isn't being paid to participate, the secretary's wife says, and they did it to celebrate the country's 250th anniversary.
2: A manhunt underway in Washington State after a student was found stabbed to death in a University of Washington campus housing building. ABC's Trevor Ault.
4: At least right now, authorities still don't know the motive for this attack. What we've learned is this is a 19-year-old student from the University of Washington. According to the authorities, this is a transgender woman. We do know broadly, transgender people are far more likely to be victims of violent crimes, about four times more likely than the general population. But again, investigators are still in the early stages here. They have not released a motive. And most importantly right now, they are still searching for this suspect who they believe is dangerous.
2: The medical examiner in Webb County, Texas, says heat stroke may have led to the deaths of six people found in the boxcar of a train near the border with Mexico. Investigators say the victims are thought to be immigrants. The five men and one woman from Honduras and Mexico were found Sunday as workers were inspecting one of those containers. I'm Stephanie Officer, ABC News.
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6: 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President Trump rejects Iran's latest peace offer, so the war's resumption and the price of oil remain high. The shooting suspect from the White House Correspondents' Dinner pleads not guilty to all charges.
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1: Up next, who's behind door number three? We'll try it out. I'm one win, one loss so far. We'll see how we do it. One for two. I said earlier, one for one, one for two. Let's see what happens when we come back. 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

0: And welcome back to Who's Behind the Secret Door. Let's open up door number three. And in they come. Hello there.
1: Hello, George. How you been?
0: Oh, my God. I'm fine. How are you?
1: I'm good.
0: You sound like you're in a bubble.
1: No. I've just been sitting here waiting for the show. I'm always a big fan, and I love to be a guest.
0: Are you a man or a woman?
1: I'm a man.
0: You're a man?
1: Yes.
0: Oh, all right. Well, you sounded like you could be a lady. How old are you?
1: I don't like to talk about that.
0: Have you been on the program a number of times? All my Secret Door people have been on the show, but
1: yes,
0: have you been on a lot?
1: I have been on your show quite a few times, but just my throat's acting up.
0: Your throat's acting up?
1: Yeah, a little bit.
0: Are you sick?
1: No, I just had a little hoarse voice. It's coming back.
0: Is this your real voice, or are you distorting it on me?
1: It's the secret door.
0: Well, what is your expertise, secret person?
1: I have a love of the vibration.
0: Come again?
1: I love vibration.
0: Now, Tom's telling me in my ear that you're a woman.
1: Well, that's hurtful.
0: Well, I hope you're telling me the truth here, because I'm going to make a guess pretty soon, but I'm not ready yet. Your expertise, again, is vibrations? Tell me more.
1: Well, I suppose I am a woman.
0: Wait a minute. Now you're saying you are a woman?
1: Yes. I just don't like to judge.
0: Oh, okay. Well, you're very intriguing. But you're making it difficult for me to make a proper guess who you might be. Do you deal with the spirit world?
1: Yes, I deal with all kinds of vibration.
0: Would you be considered a medium?
1: No.
0: Would you be psychic?
1: Yes, I'm very in tune.
0: All right, so you're a psychic. We've had many. We've had many psychics. Are you someone who has given our listeners a lot of advice?
1: Yes, I have.
0: Have you given me advice?
1: Yes, I have.
0: Do you deal with birthdays?
1: Yes, that's one of my tools.
0: Do you write books, or are you on TV? What do you do?
1: Both.
0: You do. You couldn't be. No, you wouldn't be that person. Do you study tarot cards?
1: No, I do not.
0: Do you study birth dates?
1: Yes, I study birth dates.
0: You do. Count to 10 for me.
1: 1, 2, 3, 4, 5, 6, 7, 8, 9, 10.
0: I'm going to guess, and I think I'm wrong, but this could be the greatest voice distortion I've ever heard. Are you Glynis McCants?
2: Yes, I am, George.
0: Gosh, great job.
2: I do that voice when I want to mess with people, like my sister Vanessa, and she never knows it's me. So I figured, why not?
0: The only reason I got it was when Tom said, the person is not telling you the truth, it's a woman.
2: Well, that's why I thought it'd be funny to say I was a man, just to trip you up.
0: Well, that would have tripped me up, because you sounded like you could have been a guy. Well, welcome.
2: Yes.
0: How have you been?
2: Well, that was a lot of fun with you, I'll tell you. And I've been good. I mean, this is There's just no getting around. This has been quite the year, hasn't it? My goodness.
0: It's not only has it been quite the year, it's a fast year. Doesn't it seem to be going by rapidly quick for you?
2: Yes. There's no question. And also, just this month of May, which is Five Energy, that has always been an energy where I said, look, it moves really fast. You've got to write things down to make, you know, make sure you accomplish it, or you're just not going to get it done. And I have felt the speed. I just can't believe we're in May already. This is nuts, really.
0: Two more weeks, we're going into June. It's almost my birthday.
2: Which is fun. Do you have any good plans for you?
0: I'm going to be back in L.A., so I won't be with the kids here in St. Louis, but I'll be doing my thing. My mother turns 97 the end of May.
2: Your mother is such an inspiration, truly. Is she still driving?
0: She's still driving.
2: Wow. That's fantastic.
0: Stay off the streets, folks.
2: Yeah. Stay off the street when she's driving.
0: Absolutely.
2: Yeah. Yes.
0: So what does the month of June look like for us?
2: Well, you know, I'm going to tell your audience just to pay attention even to this month, because a lot's coming up, and they should just write down some dates. I'm suggesting we pay attention to May 14th, May 23rd, May 17th, and May 26th. Those dates, I envision things happening. And why I say that? Because the extra days of five, the whole day breaks down to a two. And whenever the five, two come together, there is drama. Things happen where you're like, wow. So that I see that on the world stage, but also in your personal life. I tell people on those dates, do not take it personally. You know, if you're in a partnership, you got a husband or

0: you don't have the ability to say, hey, what's your date of birth, or, you know, break down their numbers. But the fact is, every one of us can learn someone's first name, and it's the vowel in the first name that tells us stuff about them. So example, like I'll just go to E, it's just the vowel, but we'll start with you because E is five. What does that tell me? Not knowing you at all, I would say that E tells me you like adventure, you can get bored easily, and when it's like never a dull moment, that's you at your best. And if you feel like you don't know what's going on, you tend to want to know, like you'll do the research. Now, remember, this isn't just you. Like, example, a woman named Elaine, a lady named Peggy, that E, if it's the first vowel, this is going to apply to them too.
1: How did you determine these things?
0: Well, what I determined, again, wonderful numerology, Pythagoras, it's the famous mathematician. So I definitely follow his work. And the belief is that that vowel in the first name tells you something about the person. So I'm going to keep it simple, and people, again, can write this down or listen to your show again, which is always smart. The vowel A, that gives us a one. What one always points to ambitious and driven. So think of the names Amy, Janice, Jack. Do you know someone with an A as their first vowel, George, that's in your life?
1: Probably, yeah. I just have to quickly think, but I do.
0: How about give me one of your kids' names and let's see where it applies to them.
1: Wendy. Well, there's the E.
0: There's that E. So see, no dull moments for Wendy. And Wendy wants to dig for the truth, get to the bottom of it. And so let's go with the I. And I is nine. So the first thing I do when I meet someone like Nick, Nicole, Christine, I want to know about their past. Like if they have unresolved issues from maybe their family. They hang on to that, and you just want to make a note of it. But also, they care deeply about what goes on in the world. So if you hire someone with that kind of name, they're going to step up. You just have to give them the assignment, tell them exactly what you need, and they will deliver. And then let's say it's the O, Don, Johnny, Bob. Well, these people want to be in charge, George. That's the number six. They don't want you telling them what to do, so it's better that they run it. Like if they manage a company or own a company, that's the O. And then if they're parents, they pride themselves on doing a good job. But guess what? If they have pets and don't have kids, their pets are their children. So what example do we have right there for you? Tom. Tom has the O, the six. And when he had his wonderful dog, that was his baby. That was his child. That's very common. And then we have the U. So that's a three, Julie, Jude, Ruth. It's about sense of humor. These people are communicators. They also tend to want to give you advice. And then finally, George, if you meet someone with a Y, as like they don't have a vowel next to it, like me, Glynis, right. G-L-Y-N, that Y is considered a vowel in that instance. And it's a seven. So you know I'm a communicator, but you just heard me play the old man, right? So that was a disguise. Sevens know how to do that. They can go under the radar if they need to. So think of the name Glenn. Do you meet a guy named Glenn? Winona, Gwyneth. Those are examples.
1: Your hidden voice was the best I've heard ever.
0: Well, you should. You know what I do to my sister? I'll go like this. Hey, Vanessa. I'd like to order some numerology kits. I heard Glenn is on Coast to Coast. And she's like, what? Who is this?
1: We're going to take calls with Glynis McCants at the half hour. And if you want a quick reading, she needs your birth month, day, and year. Just give that to Tom and ask a question, and she'll do her thing. You've got events coming up these days?
0: Yes. You know, one of the ones that I like to do is Prosperity. When it comes to affirmations, which, you know, I'm very big about that. But these have been incredibly successful. We're doing an online workshop. It's on a Saturday, May 30th. They can find out about it at the website. But this is about getting your head in alignment with prosperity, because people are freaking out right now, George. Gas prices, food prices.
1: Oh, my God.
0: It's overwhelming, isn't it? It is overwhelming. I mean, I just told Tom that we were in line for a shopping, and this guy, when he rung it up, he said, no, I'm not paying that. So I literally returned some stuff because it was

0: overpriced. It wasn't worth it. But when you do prosperity affirmations, which each week they get a brand new one and I work with them on it, wow, it can turn it around for you. Open some doors that were not open before.
1: How does the country look overall, Glynis, considering everything that's going on right now?
0: Well, this is what I want everyone to consider. 2026 is the number one. One is the beginning. Like, we always go through these nine-year cycles. So if one is the beginning, nine is the end. That means right now, independence, people are saying, where do we stand? What do we believe? What can we do about it? That's what you're picking up, George. There's a real competitiveness. Well, the problem when you're competitive, you've got to find ways to compromise. That's where we're headed. When we go next year into the year of two, that's when you have no choice. You're like, look, we're in this together. Let's work on it. And then the following becomes a three. So I see it getting lighter, like as we continue, but this is a tough time right now. And that's why. So what do I suggest to people? Work on yourself. You know, look in the mirror. What can you do about your health? Like, I like the stuff you promote because to me, it sounds pretty homeopathic remedy. Is that correct?
1: Yes.
0: Yeah, I believe in that more than anything else. I just think people have to focus, get back to their body. How do I feel better? Because when they get overwhelmed mentally, it can get them sick. So I'd be focused on health and then sitting down and deciding, what do you really want to do with your life? Like, where do you want to put your focus? Don't be overwhelmed by everything. All the chatter, close it out and focus on what you can do with your family, with your life, so that you can be happy.
1: How many people out there, Glynis, are not happy?
0: Oh, well, this is what I suggest, and this must happen to you too. When you go online, George, do you get headlines put in your face like the minute you get there, or have you found a way to block that?
1: They find me.
0: They find you, exactly. So they find me too, and I believe that's the rabbit hole, right? They want to put you in a rabbit hole. They figure you're interested, but it can get dark. So people have a lot of anxiety right now. People have fear. And, you know, I'm a counselor. Numerology is my tool, but I literally help them calm it all down. Because you can't control everything that happens in your life. But you have power in your personal life. You know, you can get back to you. But no, there's a lot of angst. I would say it's come to a boil, right? People are freaking out. They're afraid. Where are we headed? But I maintain, I stay optimistic. I believe it gets better.
1: It's got to get better, Glynis.
0: Well, yeah, right? But I'm saying, here's what's kind of good. When you said this year's moving so fast, in a way, that's a blessing, right? Because, yes, it's overwhelming. There's a lot happening. But if we can get through it and we get to 2027, which is two energy, man, George, if you said what's your favorite number when it comes to people, I'd say it's the number two, because it means the two cares whether it wants to or not. You see what I'm saying? If one's out for number one, but the two says we got to join forces, you know that's going to be better for us.
1: You know what's amazing? In a couple months, in a couple years, 2.5 years, it's going to be 2030. Can you believe that?
0: No.
1: 3 years.
0: I know. Yeah, but I look at that again. What I always tell people, because they always like to jump ahead, I say if you can find a way to be in the moment, you can actually be happy. Like if you play music that puts you in a good mood, listening to comedy. I know a lot of diehards are coast to coasters. When they listen to you, you have a calming effect on them. Even though you cover some dramatic topics, it's your soothing sound that makes them feel like it's going to be okay. So I suggest people surround themselves with that energy. And if people are negative, like this month of five, I said, this is my big advice. If someone in your life, it could be family, it could be a relationship, but if they're rude, they're confrontive or too critical, you can shut it down. Just say, hey, thank you for sharing. And I'll think about what you said and get away from them, George. It's not worth the battle. It isn't.
1: We don't want to be around negative people, do we?
0: No, because it's contagious. See, that's the problem. You can spend time. It's funny how sometimes you have no choice. Like I said, if it's family, sometimes we're exposed to it, but you can still have boundaries. You can make a note, I'm not going to let that person trigger me this time. I'm not going to take it personally, because you know the phrase hurting people hurt people? That's what's happening. There's people who aren't happy, so they don't want you happy either. Remember, they exist, and that's what we pay attention to this year.
1: Should we try to develop a world to make people happy?
0: Well, you know what I think our secret weapon is? I say it all the time. Kindness. Kindness. Because people say, goodness, no one's nice. People are rude. I said, well, you can be the one who starts it, right? You can walk into that store and maybe compliment someone. Just some, maybe it's the shoes, maybe it's the hair, just something to make them feel a little better. What I notice is when we do that, people lighten up. And then the clerk, the one who's, you know, running that register, if you're, you actually pay attention. Hey, how are you? Hope you're doing well. They're always in shock because no one's talking to them. So it does start with you. This world that doesn't feel kind, then you need to step up and be kind.
1: When we come back in a moment with Glynis McCants, who has been door number 3, and I got it right. I lucked out on that one, to tell you the truth. We're going to take your phone calls. If you want a reading, give Tom your birth month, day, and year. Ask a question, and she'll run with it.
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1: Here's a look at Lincoln's first forecast. Lows level off around 61 overnight under mainly clear skies. Winds out of the south, 10 to 20 miles per hour. High temperatures reach up to 85 Tuesday. Sunshine mixed with clouds at times. I'm weatherology meteorologist Paul Trombley on KFOR FM 101.5 and 1240 AM. Online at KFORnow.com. Right now, it's 65 degrees.
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12: 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The odds of him going on to fascinate millions with his talent? 1 in 260,000. 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But every driver seeks the pinnacle of their achievements. 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
1: Glynis McCants was behind door number three. I got it right, so I'm two out of three. Not bad. Not bad at all. We've got one more to go next hour on Coast to Coast. And we'll come back in a moment with Glynis and take calls. If you want a reading, give Tom your birth month, day, and year as well. 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

0: And welcome back, George Norrie with door number three. Glynis McCants was behind there, and we guessed it. Her latest book is called Love by the Numbers. Her website is numberslady.com, and we're going to take your calls. Give Tom your birth date if you want a reading. Glynis, you've been doing this for how long now?
1: Oh, let's see. 1997 is when I first went on air. Like KFI Talk Radio, I was actually a guest with a guy. His name was Emiliano Limon. Did you ever remember that name?
0: I don't remember that name, no.
1: Isn't that funny? And I was literally, I guess, promoting comedy, because, of course, that was my background as well. And I just mentioned numerology. And I said, I do numerology. And he said, oh, well, let's take some calls. Well, George, the interview was supposed to be 15 minutes. It was a night show. I went for 3 hours. Yeah, and that was the turning point. But I wrote Glynis Has Your Number. And that book, of course, people use to this day. Because it's set up to help you understand how to apply it to your life. You know, you can pick up a numerology book and they make it complicated in a way that it just says it's hard. I didn't make this hard for you, right? I mean, you and I've done this for years, and the whole point is to simplify it so people can use it.
0: Absolutely. And let's make sure we talk about your roundtable again before you're done with us this half hour.
1: Sure.
0: Let's go to east of the Rockies. Mike is with us, truck driving in Indiana. And his birth date, Glynis, is May 6th,
2: 1965.
0: Tommy's got 25 there.
2: 60.
1: Okay.
2: I'm not that old yet.
0: All right.
1: And more importantly,
2: George, good.
1: Mike, my question was, did you say you're a truck driver?
2: Yes.
1: Okay, I'd be scared if you were born in 1925 driving that big truck.
2: Yeah. That's what I was thinking. George, it's an honor and pleasure of talking to you and your guest tonight. The handful of times I get through, I always say, you always come to Chicago, let me know. I'll put 20 pounds on you and I'll take you all the good places to eat.
0: All right. Thanks, Michael.
2: Anyway, my question is, for the last year, I've been, almost a year, I've been fighting this, health issue with my legs and my lower back. I've been going to doctors and MRIs and CAT scans, and they still haven't figured it out. Is it neuropathy? Is it, sciatic, nerve pain. I've been in pain 24 hours a day, shooting pain, numbness, can't feel the feet some days, and driving a truck can make the difficulty. So that's my question, is my health.
1: You want to know what's going on with it, yeah. So
2: yeah,
1: let me...
2: Another question, quick one, is financial. I am in a financial burden right now, but somehow I feel it in my heart and I can vision it that I'm going to bust through and I'm going to be financial independent. So those are my two.
1: Okay, so I'm going to say this about your actual chart. You know, you're born the 26th, and what I do, George, is always reduce these to one digit to cut to the chase of these numbers 1 through 9. So you're born on an 8 day, you have a 4 attitude number, and your whole life path number ends up being a 7. So, Mike, I'd have to go, the thing about a 7, there's a part of them that can be skeptical and they have to find something they can actually believe in. Like, you know, some will say spirituality. Tell me about that part of your life.
2: Spirituality. I believe in God. I believe in the spirit. I believe in the afterlife after listening to George for 30 years.
1: Yes.
2: You know, so yeah, I do believe. I do talk to my parents. Pray to my passing parents and friends that I have up in heaven.
1: Right.
2: So I am very spiritual in that way. I do believe. I don't want to go now. I keep telling God I got a few more things I want to accomplish.
1: No. But no, you're not ready to go. But here is what is happening. The 7, I said they have to find something that resonates with them. So I always think like non-denominational. When you hear good words, Mike, like, you know, you can read a paragraph that inspires you. You need to do more of that in your life. So I always think of like Yogananda, who's a great writer, The Choice by Ogmandino. These are books that just make us feel better. Because here's what's happened. You're born on an 8-day. 8s often are worried about money. And I love that you said, I still feel like I'm going to break through. But what it does, it can mess with the lower back of all things. And then when you talk about your legs, when you're not truck driving, how, like, tell me about the walk-in. Do you have a cane?
0: Gotta cut it off pretty soon.
1: I will do that. But answer that question about the legs.
2: It's difficult at times to walk. It's a challenge. If I stay home and not work because I'm self-employed, I'm not making money. And I'm not getting any better sitting at home.
1: So
2: I'm in a truck.
1: I'm going to see this to keep it simple. Because, George, I know we want to move through some people here. I'm going to say this to you. The recumbent bike, if you were to get one and you literally did the affirmation, I walk, bend, and flex with ease. You are talking to your body. I walk, bend, and flex with ease. I walk, bend, and flex with ease. That can do tremendous healing. And because you're on a recumbent, you're not, you know, it's low impact. You're not walking. But I see you turning this around. But you got to be careful. And George, for the record, he's in a personal year of 5. You want to talk about life moving fast? That's the cycle he's in. But breakthroughs can happen. You have to be proactive to make this happen. It won't be through the doctors that you do this. It won't be through the doctors, George.
0: Next up, we go to Gino in St. Louis, 7256. 7256. Hi, Gino.
3: Hello. How are you, George? And hello, Glennis. I thought your comedy... I could see your comedy background with that voice. I thought, well, who is that knucklehead? I would never get that.
1: Absolutely. That was definitely the comedy part of me. It was fun. Do you have a quick question?
3: I'm going to be doing a lot of travel this summer. I'm going to the World Cup, and I'm having my eye work going on this next Monday coming up, a little surgery. Nothing big, you know, just something there I take care of. But I'm just wondering, how am I going to do over the summer? How's everything look in the near future for here for me?
1: Okay. Please give me the date for the surgery, though, because that does matter, Gino. What day is that?
3: 5/18. It's Monday.
1: 5/18/2026. So that's a 9/5/6. Okay. Technically, it's a good day for you, thank goodness, right, George? The numbers 3, 6, 9, 2 are considered compatible. You're born on a 2-day, 3 life path. That actual date is a 9/6 day. So that's going to be a great day for the surgery, Gino, which is extremely important. And you said it deals with your eyes, correct?
3: Yes, it is. I've got cataracts in my eyes. And I'm a referee, so I got to see. You know, it's hard to be blind and be a referee, okay?
1: But here's the thing. Perfect day for that surgery, and I'm thrilled for you. Because if it wasn't, George knows, I would tell you to email me, and I'd help you pick it. You know, we created a calendar for that reason. But let's go to your question. You're in a personal year cycle of 1. So here's where you're lucky. Like, most of us don't have an attitude number in numerology that's in alignment with the world number. You do. So you've got this 9, and then you've gone into the cycle of 1. That means every year when you hear about a world number that changes, you change with it. So you got the 1 for your ambition. Next year's 2 for love. 3 is for laughter, communication. That tells me these next couple of years are going to be very positive for you.
0: All right, great. Good luck, Gino, and good luck with the cataract surgery. Let us know how it ends up. Next up, we're going to Lisa in Long Beach, California. The birth date is 5/18/1949. Hello, Lisa.
4: Hi. I love listening to Glennis.
0: You got a birthday coming up on Monday, huh?
4: Yeah. I can't believe it's coming up again.
1: Right.
0: As long as they keep showing up. Go ahead, Glennis.
4: They keep on showing up. So I want to know something about what my personal year is.
1: Yes.
4: And if I'm in an organization that's going through changes, and I'm the president. And I need to know whether there'll be somebody to replace me once we transition to a new format.
1: Okay, so here's what I would say. A couple things about you. You were born on a 9-day. You're ultimately a 1. When I see, remember, 1 is the beginning, 9 is the end. When you have that in your birth date numbers, Lisa, mm-hmm. it means the world is your oyster. Like, you just pick and choose what it is you really want to do. This year, you're in a personal year of 6. 6 I consider that the strongest cycle. It's when you call the shot. So when you talk about this transition, are you looking to move into something else for you personally? What are you thinking of doing?
4: No, I want to help the organization be stable.
1: Okay, so here's the
4: good news. I am calling the shots on making a stable organization. I'm trying to find the right place for it.
1: Because you're in a personal year of six, you are empowered to make that happen. Okay? That's what I'm saying. Six is the strongest cycle. It's like the nurturer. How many people work for this company?
4: Oh, it's a small organization. It's all volunteer.
1: Yeah, but how many?
4: How many? The group is about 300 people and about 50. We call them activists or advocates.
1: Okay, so here's the thing. With that six energy, you are nurturing this group. You're going to be the cheerleader to make sure it succeeds. And as we move into the next year of two, you're going to see people being willing to work together. So I say stay focused on the success. And George already knows this. I would tell you, work on those prosperity parts of your mind, you know, so that you don't worry. Because you worry a lot. You think if you're not there, it's not going to, it could fall apart. I don't think so.
0: All right. Good luck, Lisa. I hope everything works out for you. Tell us again about the round table, Glennis.
1: Well, here's how it's set up. Like anyone who's running a company, when we start to be afraid, and right now that has been nonstop, I'm getting emails, whether you're worried about the gas prices, whether you're worried about the food or moving, just finding a house. When you do prosperity affirmations daily, you're able to shift your mind because what we believe is what we manifest. Now, the way I set up the class, it's interactive, George. So we sit in the class. People are allowed to, you know, raise that paddle and get answers because it's in the Zoom room. That means you can be anywhere in the world. And it's on Saturday, May 30th. And then I answer your questions. We talk about your career. What careers are best for you in your life path? And then I give you an affirmation every week. You get a brand new one to keep you inspired for a full month. And the love letters I get for the turning point, whether it's you got your job, your business took off, or you made money you didn't expect to make, it's why I do this. It's exactly why I do this kind of roundtable.
0: Have you ever been in a discussion with somebody doing a reading and you saw what it was like and you panicked and didn't even want to tell them?
1: No, but I will tell you this. Example, someone that I think the world of is one of my clients, has met someone new and is very excited about this person. But George, they had five toxic numbers out of six. You see what I mean? And it's unfortunate, but I have to be honest, right? So I laid it out. I explained the chemistry, which they definitely have. He happens to be in a personal year five, which is not a time because he was even thinking of proposing. I said, let's just slow this down and see what's there. Because it wasn't like they didn't have a connection. They do. But when you have that many challenges, it means when you want to talk, like you're good physically. But when it comes to communicating, it's a breakdown in communication. And as time goes on, that's tough, right? You want a partner you can talk to. So, yeah, that's sometimes I'm up against it, but mostly. Like, let's say it's husband and wife with little kids. I will counsel them how to communicate to keep that marriage healthy, you see, while they're together.
0: You've got to book yourself a full show with us, Glennis. Every line has been lit.
1: You know, we should do counseling. I love doing it anytime you want, like live reads to help your coast-to-coast audience. And remember, George, this is a smart group of people. You know, they're not asking silly questions. They know exactly what they're talking about.
0: So if you were to give us a 1 to 10, with 10 being the best year you could have, what kind of year are we going to expect for the rest of 26?
1: 2026. Okay, how about this? We'll take that number one. If I said to you, how do you make the most of it? Let's say, you know, when that pandemic hit, you just got unhealthy. You didn't eat right, your body, you stopped moving. If you focused on your physical health, made that commitment, whether it's yoga, you could go on YouTube and start doing the walking in place in your house. If you can turn the physical self around in this cycle, you will be so happy by year's end. That is for sure. And also, if you're working for somebody else and yet you've got talent, like your boss is kind of making the money you should make, if you commit to your own business, you can have a great success this year.
0: Glynis's website, numberslady.com. Up next, secret door number 4. I'm 2 out of 3. Let's see what we can do when we come right back.
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0: Here's a look at Lincoln's first forecast. Sunshine mixed with clouds at times today, with daytime highs approaching 85. West winds 10 to 15 miles per hour. Lows around 51. Tonight, clear skies. Ample sunshine expected tomorrow. Highs around 82. I'm weatherology meteorologist Paul Trombley on KFOR FM 101.5 and 1240 AM. 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
1: Let's face facts. Mother Nature is out to get you. Spring storms, roof-ripping hail, flooding rains, tree-toppling winds, dangerous lightning, and her favorite local go-to, tornadoes.
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4: From ABC News, I'm Stephanie Officer. 15 Americans evacuated from the MV Hondius were taken to quarantine in Omaha, Nebraska. Two were brought to Georgia's Emory Medical Center. But 9 Americans who disembarked from the ship days earlier are not at a medical facility. ABC's Victor Oquendo.
5: Dr. Ashish Jha, who coordinated the White House COVID response, is now concerned the virus may spread more easily than initially thought.
6: At least 3 of the people who got infected did not have close contact, and they may have had just casual contacts.
5: Which is why he believes everyone from the ship, including those who came home a few weeks ago, should be quarantined away from others.
6: A period of quarantining and observing everybody very closely.
5: Hantavirus can kill up to 40% of patients. At least 3 people have died among 11 cases. The latest, a French and Spanish passenger from the ship.
4: We're told the 9 former passengers are self-monitoring and updating their local health departments on their conditions. The family of one of the victims killed in last year's mass shooting at Florida State University is suing ChatGPT maker OpenAI, claiming the company's artificial intelligence was an active participant in helping the suspected killer plan the attack. ABC's Pierre Thomas.
7: The new lawsuit claims that the alleged gunman, 20-year-old student Phoenix Eichner, used ChatGPT to explain to him how to load and operate a shotgun, including how to turn the safety mechanism off. At one point, the lawsuit alleges the shooter asked how many fatalities it would take to get the most attention. According to the lawsuit, ChatGPT responded, "It was much more likely to get media coverage if children are involved. Even 2 to 3 victims can draw more attention."
8: From the outside looking in.
4: 2 South Florida police officers claim Ben Affleck and Matt Damon's film The Rip used too many real life details, damaging their reputations. Court filings do not say how much the officers are suing for. Parts of The Rip were inspired by a real 2016 case where cops found more than $21 million linked to a suspected marijuana trafficker in a Miami Lakes home. 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
4: Some congressional lawmakers want to allocate $1 billion for President Trump's White House ballroom after the president claimed the ballroom serves national security needs. ABC's Rick Klein.
8: Our poll on this a couple weeks ago showed a clear majority of the country doesn't think this is a good idea, including 6 in 10 independents. Republicans generally do, but not nearly as strongly behind Trump as they are on almost every other policy issue. There's real skepticism out there, especially in this environment, the concerns around the Iran war, the concerns around the economy.
4: A gunman opened fire on a street in Cambridge, Massachusetts, Monday afternoon. The bullets hit at least one person as pedestrians took cover. ABC's Matt Rivers.
11: A shooter in broad daylight brandishing a semi-automatic rifle, at one point erratically pointing it at traffic, smashing a car window with the gun barrel, sending residents running for their lives.
12: Shooting randomly in the air, spraying cars, spraying everywhere, and people just started running.
13: Still very much an active scene tonight in Cambridge. Residents being asked to avoid the area, but authorities say there is no active threat to the community.
4: That gunman was apprehended after a shootout with police. A Montana judge has blocked a state law limiting voter registration on Election Day. District Judge Adam Larson's order concluded the move would disproportionately harm Native American and young voters. The ruling blocks a law that would have prevented voters from casting ballots in national races if they register after noon on Election Day. I'm Stephanie Officer, ABC News.
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1: 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President Trump rejects Iran's latest peace offer, so the war's resumption and the price of oil remain high. The shooting suspect from the White House Correspondents' Dinner pleads not guilty to all charges.
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1: When we come right back, we're going to open up door number four and see who might be behind it. I've gotten two right, one wrong. Let's see how we do. No one wants to learn that they may have their data part of a breach. Nobody wants to know that. Worse, scammers can take advantage of that panic by sending fake breach emails urging you to act quickly. And if you receive a breach email, don't click on suspicious links and first check to see if the breach is legitimate by going to the company's website to find out. It's important to understand how cybercrime and identity theft are affecting our lives.

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0: And welcome back to Coast to Coast. George Norrie with you, and let's go to door number four and open it up. Hello there, guest. How are you?
1: I'm good. How are you all doing tonight?
0: Oh, boy. I'm doing fine. So have you been a regular guest on my program?
1: Oh, yeah. We've been on from time to time for a bit. That's for sure.
0: Your name's not Billy Bob by any chance, is it?
1: Billy Bob, yep. Nope, that ain't it.
0: And what is your expertise? What do you like to talk about when you're on the show?
1: Well, we covered a lot of different subjects, some of them pretty mysterious and technical.
0: Are you a UFO guy?
1: Nope, not at all.
0: Not UFO. Are you an after-death guy?
1: A what?
0: Life after death.
1: Nope, not that neither.
0: Do you talk about high technology?
1: Yep.
0: From oh, you do?
1: Yeah, from time to time and a number of other subjects.
0: Huh. Are you on a lot?
1: Well, I have been on and off for different times. There have been some times I've been off for quite a while.
0: This is bizarre. This one's a toughie. Would you say that you are into the new age of technology as opposed to the older stuff?
1: Maybe both in a certain kind of way.
0: Are you altering your voice much right now?
1: Yep.
0: Would I guess you immediately when I hear your real voice?
1: I bet you would.
0: You should have been on the old TV show, What's My Line? You would have stumped them, too.
1: Well, I don't even remember that show, but I didn't watch much game show stuff.
0: Where are you generally located? In the what part of the country?
1: In the north.
0: In the north? Like Wisconsin, Minnesota, that thing?
1: Nope. The far north.
0: What's farther than that? That's Canada.
1: Yep. There's Canada. There's all kinds of places. There's Alaska. There's Canada. There's the north.
0: Are you an American or Canadian?
1: Not a Canadian, nope.
0: You're an American. Are you from Alaska?
1: Yeah, I sure am.
0: I have one guest from Alaska. Just one. And it can't be you. Nick Begich is his name.
1: You got it, George.
0: Oh, my God, Nick. Great job.
1: Hey, how was that? Yeah, well, you asked the right questions. That's a good interviewer.
0: Oh, my God. How have you been, my friend?
1: I'm doing well. I'm doing just fine. That was fun. What can I say? Yeah, but that's, you know, it gets pretty narrow because I don't think there's very many people from Alaska that are regularly on Coast to Coast for as many years as I've been on. That's
0: We've got a caller. His name's Mike from Fairbanks. He calls in once in a while. But in terms of guests, I think you're it.
1: Well, I've been coming on ever since our Bell days back in, I think the first show I did was in 93 or 94.
0: Right.
1: Yeah. So a long time. Yeah. But, it's always good and it's always good to be back with you and, be talking about what's going on in the world. And it's been a pretty bizarre last few years, I guess, but I could say that about any number of years, actually. I think if you live long enough, you probably say that about all of them.
0: It could be, absolutely. What do you think of the state of the world right now, Nick?
1: Well, I'm concerned about what's happening, obviously, in the wars that are going on and whether we should even be in them just thinking about what all that means, but in terms of on the backdrop of everything else, I mean, big changes in the world are happening right now. Economically, there's a lot of things going on in the world right now, and compounded. I think it's dark on one side, you know, in terms of what's going on, and on the other side, we have some potentials that could yield something, but. You know, technology is always a two-edged sword, and I think we're in that again as we kind of assess our technology and how we use it and how we engage each other in the world, including warfare with the things that I know we have and what's coming.
0: What are your thoughts on the Iranian situation?
1: Well, I don't know that we needed to go in there and do what we did. Personally, I wish we hadn't. When I think about that whole situation, I don't think it's going to yield the result. You know, and people are talking, you know, worry about a Muslim. Nuclear weapon, but a Muslim country already has nuclear weapons, and that's Pakistan. That's been mediating some of the discussion, and when I think about all of that, I don't think they should have a nuclear weapon, and we can argue about Israel is not a signer to the Non-Proliferation Agreement, and it reportedly has nuclear weapons, and I think that's probably true. As a deterrent, if nothing else. But I question our involvement in all of this, quite frankly, because there comes a point where American generosity in one sense of providing money for wars and on the other sense engaging in them on things that maybe aren't our interest to the extent in which we're currently engaging them. So, I mean, that's kind of where I'm at on that. And in the Russian-Ukraine thing, I think – there's a time to end that, and Ukrainians need to have elections so we can find out what they might want in terms of their country and get out of some of these conflicts that maybe we could have done better in the diplomacy arena than in the war arena.
0: And to those of you who are brand new to the program and you might not know who Nick Begich is, he's been a great guest on Coast to Coast for years. His father was a congressman who disappeared in a plane flight over Alaska back in 1960.

0: And so, that's a different kind of position. But, three generations in Alaska government. And so we've, over the years, we've talked a lot about the things happening here. And there is a lot of the future of the country is going to be found in Alaska in terms of our resources, and what that represents to the national treasury is huge. And it's not very well known. We've talked about it on an occasion on your program. And so Alaska, yeah, a lot of history here, and a lot of knowledge about Alaska, as well as the rest of the world. I travel extensively, and have for decades now. But I would say that, when I think about a good place to be, Alaska is. As I get older, the winters are a little hard on me, so I spend time out of Alaska and traveling a bit. But no, Alaska has a huge potential for the country and some great possibilities as it continues to develop.
1: In more than 50 years since the tragic plane crash, why do you think they can't find it?
0: You know, that's an interesting question, in terms of what really happened there. He was on a plane with Hale Boggs, who at the time was the majority leader in the U.S. House, and was potentially and probably would have been the next speaker. At the time, Carl Elbert was, but Dad had just finished the Native Land Claim Settlement Act. Richard Nixon hadn't been found out in that whole scandal of Watergate. It was a few months away, but not a trace. But it's a huge area, and we think, in fact, years later, records appeared that indicated that they had located the plane, and that there were two people alive at the crash site. But none of that came to light till 20 years after the search and declarations of death were done. And by then, in the areas that this was supposed to have happened, pretty impossible changes, because ice fields are essentially where that would have been.
1: You would think somebody somewhere in Alaska would have stumbled across the wreckage by now.
0: Well, anyone who's flown from, say, Seattle on up to Anchorage and seen, or from Juneau, which is about the halfway mark, and flown in over that terrain, you'll see that it's pretty impossible terrain in terms of a small plane, a Cessna 310, from that many years ago now, 1972. That's a long time. And so, we always think at some point a glacier will yield that plane. They have in the last few years in a couple places in Alaska, and that would be nice to get a finality on. At least that aspect of what happened.
1: It's like looking for Noah's Ark, practically, isn't it?
0: Yeah, and it's the same thing as people don't we people haven't experienced it so much, but during the Vietnam War, the time I was young, it was missing in action. You never found where the person was, and the same kind of situation. You never really have that closure, but Alaska is a huge place. This happens pretty frequently, and things are never found or recovered. In this case, there were some indications. There were some actual some communications, and those were revealed in some FBI communications that the family got 20 years after the disappearance. And what they showed was, people who had come into the FBI offices in Long Beach, California, that were working on military-related technologies, and they had located the plane and recorded some things. And then 3 days later, came back in, and the FBI had verified them and so on. But those things never reached us until, as I said, 20 years later. So there's always been that, and there's been, there's always been the question of, Boggs, in considering what might have happened during that period, because I think what would have happened is he would have moved up to the speaker. Agnew and Nixon would have been booted at the same time, and then that would have put the speaker of the House, or I should say the Democrats at that time.

0: in charge of the executive, and that's more likely what would have happened, rather than what we saw, which was Agnew was indicted and out, and then Ford came in, and then Nixon resigned, and Ford pardoned him, and then Rockefeller came in, and then I think there were two attempts on Ford's life, which would have been interesting, but anyway, that's how that all played out, you know, back in the early 70s in terms of what was happening. And Cheney and Rumsfeld were involved in the Ford administration, actually, in settling a number of disputes with the government, including some of the MK Ultra related stuff that happened back then.
1: Cheney's still kicking with a transplanted heart.
0: Well, that was way back, you know, when he was quite a young man. But in any event, and that was the settlement they got done. And I can't remember the gentleman's name, and I forgive me for that. But it was a guy who supposedly jumped out of a window on LSD that was investigating some things back in the 50s. And was associated with those programs. They eventually settled with the family, but it was in the Ford administration. That was the same time, shortly after the disappearance, was when the church committee met, and the big revelations came out about the CIA abuses in the U.S. and, you know, things that Boggs would have been right in the middle of, I'm sure, and so would have my father at the time, on the House side. But all those things were about to be revealed, and eventually some of it was. And unfortunately, I think a lot of it still is lost to history.
1: I think that was Frank Olson. That was his name.
0: Right. That's correct. That is correct. And it was Cheney and Rumsfeld in the days of the Ford administration that settled that. And that kind of quieted down the congressional inquiries and so on that were happening at the time.
1: What's going on with HAARP these days in Alaska?
0: You know, I have not followed that in quite a number of years. That, you know, it was eventually turned over to, I believe, the university. It still has use of it and use it for some experimentation from time to time. But things that that we reported on it now a long time ago, and in terms of what it would do and could do, I think were proven out. And a lot of those ideas are advanced with other technology, but it was a developmental prototype to test the effects of radio frequency energy on the ionosphere, and by manipulating it and changing its character, create a number of different effects. And so a lot of that work got done, and but the array still exists and is still used in campaigns today.
1: What would you say today would be your specialty, Nick, your expertise?
0: Well, yeah, that's interesting. I've studied a lot of things and made it a lifelong pursuit to be a scholar, and actually was. You know, I thought about this recently, and but in terms of technology and the impact on technology on our lives, on culture, on our basic privileges and freedoms, I think is the biggest thing. But I've been involved in so many different issues over this last 50 years from the time I was very young. So I really would say technology is kind of the underwriting theme, at least in terms of a lot of the public work I've done. But I also had a block of time where I did a lot of things in education and intergovernmental affairs. I've done some consulting in intergovernmental affairs in Alaska and other places, but a lot of different things. And I think that's been the most interesting part of my life, is I've had the privilege of doing some very interesting things.
1: You think technology is moving a little too fast with AI and stuff like that?
0: Well, I do, on a certain level, absolutely. And when I think of AI particularly, and I've used it just to experiment with it. In fact, I had a few months ago, I had my computer wizard come over and give me a 4-hour private tutorial, you know, and the cautions and so on, and talked about the various hybrid models of AI that are out there that you can work with. And I did a number of things, and for certain things, I would say it's very useful. For other things, not so much. But this is what I know. When I, you know, I go back to the typewriter days before computers, you know, like you do. And and when I think about AI, and how fast it's evolved, I think that's really the biggest thing, and where it's headed the next year or two.
1: Let's talk more about it, Nick, when we come back, and we'll take phone calls with you. Door number four, I guessed it. 3 out of 4, not bad.
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1: Here's a look at Lincoln's first forecast. Sunshine mixed with clouds at times today, with daytime highs approaching 85. West winds 10 to 15 miles per hour. Lows around 51. Tonight, clear skies. Ample sunshine expected tomorrow. Highs around 82. I'm weatherology meteorologist Paul Trombley on KFOR FM 101.5 and 1240 AM. 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

0: And welcome back to Coast, George Norrie with Nick Begich, who has been door number four, and I got it right. 3 out of 4, not bad. Not bad at all. The only one I got wrong was Mike Barra. Nick, back to artificial intelligence. How dramatic do you think it is? I mean, we're starting to lose technical jobs because of it. Could it get any worse?
1: Yeah, actually, from the perspective of jobs, I think it's going to replace a lot of junior positions. Like when you think about attorneys as an example, someone who's been in the profession 5-6 years, reviewing documents that AI produces as a starting point, you just eliminated a whole bunch of jobs. And it's capable now of doing that kind of work across finance, across a lot of industries, customer service. We see it all over the place. But that's getting better and more refined. And this is the thing. All of the technologies, I always talk about them in terms of resolution. You know, the finer the pixel, so to speak, the better the image. And the same with technology. And it's related to speed and resolution, how the technology acts. And now AI programs itself and creates better iterations of itself, which is faster than we can do it. And at such an enormous speed, if you add just a couple of other things in, quantum computing is one of my I link, because when you mix that with AI, what we see now is like the wagon train crossing the country. You know, I mean, it's 101 AI in terms of impact. So, and we're there, you know, we're close. Some people say we're there on quantum computing in some quarters. But these are where the big changes will really hit. And then energy, of course. But, you know, if you think of quantum computing and then you add one more element in, superconductivity, generating and moving energy without heat loss or frictionless, this would change the game dramatically. But even conventional energy sources today could change it dramatically. Like in the case of a lot of AI is about power generation and data centers. You can locate those closer to the power sources. In the case of the U.S., the North Slope of Alaska has trillions and trillions of cubic feet of natural gas and cold temperatures, which cooling, at least for a big chunk of the year, isn't a challenge in the north for these big systems. But at the same time, energy generation isn't either. And so when you start to think about that, and we have fiber optics up there now, so I mean, you can move data rapidly. And when you start thinking about infrastructures and what they are, you know, they're data and energy transfer systems, roads, railroads, ports, things that really change the game. And, you know, Alaska is kind of the forgotten fifth. We're a fifth of the United States in landmass and arguably more in untapped natural resources. And we don't even have a rail link to Alaska through Canada. We get close, but, you know, no cigar, as they say. But things that would make a huge difference in what could be happening here. And when you combine the technologies today, AI it's here, you know, whether it's us or someone else. The question is not, you know, if we're going to have it, it's what are we going to do about it? Because, it is going to change everything. And, you know, when you think about this thing that was fielded a little bit during COVID, this basic income thing of just printing money, giving everybody some money, it's kind of the experiment to say, hey, what do you do with all these idle people when you don't need them? And productivity per human goes off the charts because of augmented productivity. Even robotics. I saw a demonstration of a robot doing backflips and acrobatics, you know, in terms of coordination. And this is all, again, about resolution. How much can you pack into a system and how much can you transfer in and out of a system from a central hub of a data center to make robots perform in many cases better than humans.
0: There was a robot in a race that beat a speedrunner.
1: Right. Well, and when you think about, you know, berry pickers and all, I mean, Think of anything in jobs that can be automated if the technology has enough sensitivity and enough, ability to run that type of circuitry, and we do. And the thing that's happening is now it's building on itself. So now we're getting to the place where we're going to see self-repairing, self-replicating machines that also improve what they are based on what they learn about how they function. And so, but there's things that are missing too from these machines that humans bring into play, and discerning values and these things are part of it, because these systems, AI, play to win. They're like the ultimate sociopath, if you will, if you let them, you know. So, you know, you got to think about, you know, what you've got there is something that doesn't experience emotion and can't, like humans do.
0: Let's go to the phones. Let's start with Walter, truck driving in New York on the Wild Card Line. Hello, Walter.
2: Hey, George. Hey, how you doing?
0: Okay.
2: Yeah, great program tonight. Hey, Mitch, I got a question about the amount of resources we got up there in North Alaska, because I remember I was watching Ice Road Truckers, man. It's a great program. And, you know, we should just get out of OPEC and just concentrate on what we have. And the resource we have here in our country, and everything is a lot cheaper.
1: Well, in Alaska, we do have a number of fields that finally there was recent bidding activity on the North Slope about 2 months ago, and it was one of the largest lease sales we've had in quite a long time, and bid on actively the best bidding we've had in decades. And these fields are capable of producing millions of barrels a day. The pipeline itself used to run 2.2 million barrels a day, and it's running about a quarter of that, a little less than a quarter of that right now. And what now is happening on the North Slope is actually a lot more activity and tying in those oil and gas fields. And there's a lot of discussion about a gas line. And has been for years, but this is a very strong possibility, you know, because there's markets not just in the U.S., but all over the Pacific Rim for U.S. Natural gas. And so Alaskans are hopeful a natural gas line will be built, and just in-state uses. You know, one mine in Alaska that's being contemplated, the Donlin mine, which people don't know much about outside of Alaska, but it's a huge project, and it's going to require 600 megawatts of power, which is like the amount of power of a small city. And, you know, and when you think about natural gas, it's really a good energy source. We have a lot of it. We have so much of it in Alaska. We could fuel our industries going forward, which are America's critical minerals industries, and at the same time create an exportable product. And you know, part of the year you can even export directly off the North Slope if they built port facilities into the Arctic and on into Europe as a more direct route. And those ports, you know, that ocean is open a few months a year for transport, and a lot of huge resources can be also pipelined to the south where ice-free ports exist all year long. And that's the one that's being contemplated.
0: First-time caller Don in Texas. Hello, Don. Go ahead.
3: Hi, can you hear me?
0: Yes, sir.
3: Hi, I have a question for Nick. Do you think someone from Alaska will ever become president in the near future?
1: I don't think so. But I can say this, you know, people are recognizing some things, you know, about government. And I guess, you know, George asked me earlier, you know, what do I think my specialty was? And I guess it's really the impact of technology on government and on people ultimately, which I think is government, or it used to be anyway, and it used to behave that way. I think there's still a lot of hope in technology, and I think the possibilities of what's in Alaska is something that people are curious about Alaska. No matter where I go in the world, there's some program on about Alaska. I don't care whether it's Europe or Latin America or Asia. And, you know, when you think about Alaska. I spent some time in Colombia each year down in South America, and Alaska's three times bigger than Colombia. You know, and they think they have wilderness. You know, they don't have a clue. You know, Alaska represents the biggest fishery, biggest timber, biggest natural resource base in the United States, representing every critical mineral there is, I think, except for one or two on the list of on the list. And you know, these are in huge quantities. Just one zinc mine that operates here in Alaska produces 6% of the world's zinc and has for the last couple of decades. But we have world-class deposits in Alaska of every critical mineral, and now a lot more activity. But the things that are still needed is a railroad link through Canada, and Canadians continue to move their railroad north. Eventually, it'll be close enough to the Alaska border. Maybe we'll decide to do that, but it would open up additional West Coast ports for both going both directions into the Pacific Rim. And that's not a bad idea for national security and other reasons, but it also provides a way for those minerals to get into the United States and the middle states where industries are dormant, and those metals and minerals can be turned into something. And, you know, the only reason they don't now is because of the Jones Act, which restricts vessels that can ship between a U.S. port to U.S. port as being U.S. flagged, which means that the real costs on the ground are 10 times what it is to ship from Alaska to the West Coast by ship as to ship from Alaska to Japan or Thailand or China or India, for example.
0: East of the Rockies, Sue's with us in North Carolina. Hello, Sue.
4: Hi. Hello, Judge and Nick. You're one of my very, very favorite guests.
1: Well, thanks.
4: You're so knowledgeable and you got a lot of common sense. My question is, where are your feelings going towards the disclosure thing that's going to come at us? You know, E.T., here it comes. I was wondering where your feelings are going towards, you know, the disclosure and, you know, exposure of all the aliens. You know, they're going to tell us everything, supposedly.
1: Well, I think that's a good question. And you know, in days quite far back in the 90s even, I was doing attending as a speaker, although it wasn't really my subject, all of the UFO congresses back in the day. I think I did like five of them and met, you know, a lot of the people and experts in the field. And I would say this, anyone who thinks that there's not intelligent life somewhere else in the universe as it is, just defies all reasonable thinking in terms of the odds. Now, what I would say also is our technology is a flash of what it will be and what we'll understand in terms of what we know that the science is today. And could all that be the truth? I think it is. I think there's evidence that points to it. I think there's a lot of technologies that have been deduced from it, whatever our relationship is to other entities, wherever they come from. But I think there's, I knew some of the best in the world. Many of them are deceased now. But interdimensional travel, multidimensional existences within the multiverse, as theoretical science now tells us is real, allows for some movement between all that and what we call it, how we describe it, and what we're learning about all that is, I think that disclosure is coming, whether we like it or not. And I think there's a lot of judgments that are going to have to be made. I think there's a lot of technology that we already have. And when you think about what you see in the world today, it's a flash. I mean, not just in weapons areas, but I think in terms of energy science that would make hydrocarbons obsolete. I think we already have that knowledge. I think we have knowledge healing and medical technologies based on the same base root technologies for destroying human life in terms of weapons applications. I think we've developed a lot of things that are not disclosed to the public for so-called national security reasons, when in fact they also betray basic human principles, which is one of the reasons I got involved in all this almost 35 years ago now, because the balance, I mean, in a democratic republic, which we think we have, it requires an informed electorate, which means, and I've said it from the beginning, not that we have to know how to invent all these things, but we ought to know what in principle they do and decide whether how we use and what we do with our technologies lines up against traditional American values that we used to all share in common, regardless of our political persuasion. And technologies are what makes governments powerful. It's what makes countries powerful. And it's incumbent within democracies and democratic republics such as ours to be informed on these things and at least weigh in, because disclosure is going to happen. I believe that. I don't know that they're going to show us much. I'm not very confident in that. They say they're going to release everything. Sure, we'll see. That's what I say. I hope they do.
0: We'll find out. Nick, thanks for being on the program. One of his books, Controlling the Human Mind. His website will be linked up at coasttocoastam.com. For Dan Galante, Tom Danheiser, Sue Trikas, Lex Lonehood, Sean Latasseur, Alec Fernandez, Stephanie Smith, Tim Banal, George Knapp, and Richard Serrett, I'm George Norrie, somewhere out there on Coast to Coast AM. We'll see you on our next edition. Until then, be safe, everyone.

0: 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Educate and enlighten Alexa by telling her to launch the KFOR Lincoln Skill.
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8: Yo. From the Bloomberg Interactive Brokers Studios, this is Bloomberg Daybreak for Tuesday, May 12th. Coming up today,
9: President Trump says the Iran ceasefire is on life support after rejecting its latest peace offer.
8: The president is set to leave for Beijing for high-stakes talks with China's Xi Jinping.
9: The passengers aboard a virus-stricken cruise ship head to quarantine.
8: And investors await a key inflation reading with stocks at record highs.
10: A terrifying scene outside of Boston as a gunman opened fire on passing cars. Plus, the Supreme Court temporarily rules on the abortion pill, Mifepristone. I'm Michael Barr. More ahead.
11: I'm John Stashower in sports. The Yankees lost in Baltimore. 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
13: Good morning. I'm Nathan Hager.
8: And I'm Karen Moscow. In U.S. stock index futures, they are lower this morning. S&P futures down 0.4%, down 28 points. Dow futures down 0.1%, or 49 points. And NASDAQ futures down 0.7%, or 216 points. 10-year Treasury yield at 4.42%, and NYMEX crude oil is up 3% at $101.06 a barrel. Nathan.
13: Karen, the ceasefire between the U.S. and Iran has reached a precarious moment. President Trump says he has rejected Tehran's latest peace proposal, and the truce is, in his words, unbelievably weak.
14: I would say the ceasefire is on massive life support, where the doctor walks in and says, sir, your loved one has approximately a 1% chance of living.
13: President Trump spoke in the Oval Office at an event with medical professionals. We get more from Bloomberg's Jumana Bersechi in Dubai.
15: He also went on to describe the Iranian counterproposal as a, quote, piece of garbage. Probably, you know, a bit of an exaggeration there. But at the same time, he also seemed to insinuate that the Iranians are planning on handing over the nuclear dust. That is, of course, we've not heard any indication from the Iranian side that that is the case. But then he went on to say that a diplomatic solution is still in sight. So multiple different narratives coming out from President Trump during the course of that press conference yesterday.
13: Bloomberg's Jumana Bersechi reports Iran demanded a lifting of the U.S. naval blockade and sanctions relief in its latest counterproposal while maintaining some control over the Strait of Hormuz. President Trump is not indicating whether he will resume military attacks on Iran, but he told Fox News he could revive a plan to escort ships through the strait known as Project Freedom.
8: Well, Nathan, to help ease the burden of higher prices at the pump, President Trump said he is seeking to suspend the federal 18.4 cent a gallon tax on gasoline. According to independent budget analysts, that would cost the federal government about $3.5 billion a month in lost gasoline and diesel tax revenue. The president's proposal would require an act of Congress.
13: And Karen, the war will be the backdrop of President Trump's trip to China, but several other topics will be on the agenda as well, including Taiwan. Bloomberg's Amy Morris reports from Washington.
6: The White House says deals spanning aerospace, energy, and agriculture industries are expected from the president's meeting with Chinese leader Xi Jinping. And Trump says he'll also discuss whether the U.S. should continue arms sales to Taiwan.
14: Well, I'm going to have that discussion with President Xi. President Xi would like us not to.
6: Trump's comments could ruffle feathers in Congress, where a bipartisan group of senators urged the president to advance a $14 billion arms package for Taiwan. In Washington, Amy Morris, Bloomberg Radio.
8: All right, Amy, thank you. Well, several Wall Street titans will be accompanying the president on his China trip. One notable absence, though, NVIDIA CEO Jensen Huang, while more than a dozen other top executives, including Apple CEO Tim Cook and Tesla's Elon Musk, made the cut for the business delegation. A White House official says Huang was not among those invited. Huang's absence may be a potential setback for him in his bid to sell NVIDIA's AI chips to China.
13: Karen, the mayor of an affluent Los Angeles suburb has resigned after agreeing to plead guilty to acting as an unregistered foreign agent for China. Eileen Wong admitted to posting pro-China propaganda at the direction of Chinese government officials. Wong was the mayor of Arcadia. That's a city of about 55,000, about 15 miles northeast of downtown L.A.
8: Well, let's go to politics overseas. Nathan, Keir Starmer is facing growing pressure to step down as Britain's prime minister. Let's go live to London and get the very latest with Bloomberg's James Wilcock. Good morning, James.
16: Karen, Nathan, this increasingly looks like Keir Starmer's endgame. 20% of his Labour Party MPs have now publicly called on the UK leader to go. Bloomberg understands last night some of Starmer's closest cabinet allies told him to set out his exit plans. He has gathered his cabinet in the past hour in No. 10 Downing Street and told them he intends to stay on. Now we wait to see what their verdict on his leadership is. In London, James Wilcock, Bloomberg Radio.
13: All right, James, thank you. Now the latest on that cruise ship struck by a deadly hantavirus outbreak. All the passengers who were aboard the MV Hontius have disembarked and boarded planes to more than 20 countries to be quarantined. 15 Americans who are exposed to the disease are being isolated at the University of Nebraska. One is infected and being treated in a biocontainment unit. Another, who developed symptoms but has not tested positive, is at Emory University in Atlanta. President Trump says he is hopeful the virus can be contained.
14: I hope it's fine. All I can do is everything that a president can do, which is actually somewhat limited. But it seems like it is not easy to spread.
13: President Trump again speaking from the Oval Office. Three cruise passengers died. Six others with confirmed or suspected cases are being quarantined. Health officials say this is the first hantavirus outbreak on a cruise ship.
8: Let's turn to the markets now, Nathan, where South Korea's Kospi Index shed more than $300 billion in value in just 97 minutes today. The sharp sell-off followed a proposal from a top South Korean policymaker to introduce a so-called citizens' dividend using taxes on AI profits. The Kospi, which at one point was down 5%, closed down more than 2%.
13: Well, back here in the U.S., Karen, futures are falling following yet another record close on Wall Street, and NASDAQ futures are leading the declines right now. Down 0.8%. The drop comes ahead of a key reading on inflation. This morning we get the April read on consumer prices. Bloomberg's Michael McKee has a preview.
17: The bottom line is simple. Inflation is rising. The annual rate in April is forecast to be the highest since September 2023. But as always, the devil will be in the details. No surprise, rising gasoline and energy prices will drive the increase. But housing should also jump, the legacy of a statistical anomaly from October's government shutdown. The surveyed housing sample rotates only every 6 months, so the index has been artificially low since October. That changed in April. Other prices for services, however, may decline, leaving the core rate higher but still below the headline. Michael McKee, Bloomberg Radio.
8: All right, Michael, thank you. Well, Kevin Warsh's nomination to the Fed Board of Governors has cleared the first in a series of Senate votes planned this week to install him as chair of the central bank. A separate Senate vote confirming Warsh to succeed Jerome Powell as chairman of the board is expected later in the week.
13: And this program note, Karen, join us this morning at 9:45 a.m. Wall Street time, when we sit down with J.P. Morgan Chase CEO Jamie Dimon. He'll join Francine Lacroix at the J.P. Morgan Global Markets Conference in Paris. Catch that conversation on Bloomberg Radio and Television and the Bloomberg Business app.
8: Now for a look at some of the other stories making news in New York and around the world. And for that, we're joined by Bloomberg's Michael Barr. Michael, good morning.
18: Good morning, Karen. A terrifying scene near Harvard University Monday afternoon. A shooting near Boston has left two people with life-threatening injuries. The gunfire erupting in Cambridge sent pedestrians running for cover and drivers swerving to avoid the bullets near Memorial Drive and River Street. Middlesex District Attorney Marion Ryan says the suspected gunman, Tyler Brown, began shooting into traffic with an assault-style rifle.
19: And he was actively firing in an erratic fashion at various vehicles along the road. In the course of doing that, two males in vehicles separately were struck by gunfire.
18: D.A. Ryan says Brown was stopped when he was shot by a Massachusetts state trooper and a Marine veteran who stepped in to stop the shooter. Brown was placed under arrest and taken to a hospital. The U.S. Supreme Court has temporarily extended an order that maintains nationwide access to the abortion pill mifepristone by mail and through telehealth visits. A lower federal appeals court ruling prohibited health providers from dispensing the abortion pill by mail. Women's health expert and chief medical officer for HERS, Dr. Jessica Shepherd.
20: Physicians use this medication more than just for abortion and for women who actually need to have a pregnancy and have a pregnancy loss and need to find a way to have that taken care of medically. These are the types of medications that we've used for decades.
18: Activists say nearly one-third of the abortions in the U.S. each year are done through telehealth. President Trump will visit Walter Reed Military Medical Center on May 26th for his annual dental and medical evaluations. According to a White House statement, this will include the president's routine annual dental and medical assessments as part of his regular preventative health care. Global news 24 hours a day and whenever you want it with Bloomberg News Now. I'm Michael Barr, and this is Bloomberg. Karen.
8: All right, Michael Barr, thank you. Time now for the Bloomberg Sports Update. It's brought to you by Flushing Bank, and here's John Stashower. John, good morning.
21: Good morning, Karen. No games to watch this week for Knicks fans, but they are keeping an eye on this Detroit-Cleveland series to learn who the Knicks will play in the Eastern Conference Finals. Game 4 in Cleveland, the Cavs scored the first 23 points in the second half. They beat the Pistons 112-103, even the series at 2. Donovan Mitchell tied the NBA playoff record for most points in a half. He had 39 after only 4 in the first half. Oklahoma City with its second straight series sweep. This was their first game where they trailed in the fourth quarter. They still beat the Lakers 115-110. And the question to LeBron James was his 23rd NBA season, his last one.
22: I don't know. I mean, I don't know what the future holds for me, obviously. As it stands right now tonight, you know, I got a lot of time. I'll sit back, like I think I said last year after we lost, I think, to Minnesota, to go back and recalibrate with my family and talk with them and spend some time with them, and then when the time comes, I'll obviously, you guys will know what I decide to do.
21: LeBron is 41. He's already played more games and scored more points than anyone. Stanley got playoffs. Colorado won 5-2 at Minnesota. As lead that series 3-1. In Baltimore, the Yankees' Ryan Weathers took a no-hitter to the seventh inning, but then a hit, a walk, and he was replaced by Brent Hedrick. His third pitch was a three-run homer by the Orioles' Kobe Mayo. Baltimore, who the Yankees recently swept by a combined 39-10, sent the Yanks to a 4-3 loss, 3-2. And Tampa Bay won at Toronto 8-5. The Rays, winners of 15 of the last 17 now, two games ahead of the Yankees. The Mets tonight host Detroit. The Mets have called up 21-year-old outfielder A.J. Ewing. The NFL releases its full schedule Thursday night, but did announce the Giants season opener, the coaching debut of John Harbaugh, will be a home game against Dallas. It'll be the 13th time the two teams have met in week one. The Cowboys have won 11 of the 12. John Stashower, Bloomberg Sports, Karen Eaton.
8: All right, John, thank you. S&P futures lower, down 0.4%. Dow futures down 0.1%. NASDAQ futures down 0.75%. 10-year Treasury yield 4.42%. And NYMEX crude oil jumping up more than 3% at $101.34 a barrel.
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13: Good morning, I'm Nathan Hager. On massive life support, it's how President Trump's describing the ceasefire with Iran after getting its response to the latest U.S. peace offer.
14: Unbelievably weak. I would say, I would call it the weakest right now.
13: The president says he didn't even bother to finish reading Iran's counterproposal. He spoke from the Oval Office. Joining us this morning from Dubai is Bloomberg Middle East correspondent Abir Abu Omar. Abir, what's the president objecting to here? Why did he reject the proposal? Good morning.
0: Good morning, Nathan. So look, I mean, the president did reject the offer that came from Iran over the weekend, calling it, as you've just heard, or as you just mentioned, quote, a piece of garbage, and saying that the ceasefire that was agreed upon on April 8th is on massive life support. Now, what it comes down to is the fact that the resolution that Iran had put through, or the proposal that Iran had put through in response to what President Trump had given them, which is a gradual reopening of the Strait of Hormuz over the next month, is Iran has asked for what the U.S. has previously called maximalist demands, right? So that includes the fact that Iran wants to delay nuclear talks, that Iran wants its oil sales unsanctioned, and that it wants its assets abroad to be unfrozen. That is something that the U.S. has not agreed on. Something that President Trump has called a piece of garbage, as we have mentioned earlier. Obviously, all of this has led to Brent crude doing what Brent crude has been doing over the past 70 days or so, which is climbing above $107 at this point due to this impasse between the United States and Iran.
13: Well, what are the potential next steps here, Abir? We heard the president tell Fox News that he might consider the Project Freedom escort service through the Strait of Hormuz that he put in place for just a day last week. If that were to happen, what impact would that have?
0: So, yeah, you're absolutely right. I mean, he fell short, first of all, to Fox News, but by signaling that a resumption of military attacks on Iran is not something that the U.S. is looking for right now, that a diplomatic solution is still very possible. That is something he also said. So not totally negative on that front as well. And he did suggest that a revival of the U.S. Navy escorting ships down the Strait of Hormuz is possible. That is, as you have mentioned, Project Freedom that came into effect last Monday and was paused very shortly afterwards. So that may suggest a few ships here and there going through the Strait of Hormuz. Now, that Project Freedom, as it was called, only happened for a day or so. So we couldn't really see a full impact of what could have happened out of it. But look, shipping traffic in the Strait of Hormuz remains pretty much at a standstill as of today. A fraction of ships, a fraction of LNG and oil shipments are going through the Strait of Hormuz. And it really, really is at the heart of this conflict. If Iran and the U.S. were to come to a resolution suggesting or including the reopening of the Strait of Hormuz over the next month or so, that could be the first glimpse of light that we see towards the end or a resolution to this conflict that's been going on for more than 10 weeks at this point.
13: And with the lack of a resolution here, we still see on the schedule from the White House, Abir, President Trump headed to Beijing for the summit with China's Xi Jinping. How much of a shadow is Iran going to cast over that summit? We've got just about a minute left.
0: Yeah, look, I mean, that is one thing that I mentioned this morning. President Trump's long-awaited meeting with President Xi Jinping is happening towards the end of this week. Now, Iran's foreign minister, Abbas Araghchi, had met with his Chinese counterpart, and we understand from that meeting that China did come out and urge a resolution. So we understand that, Iran, the conflict in the Middle East, could take a chunk of the meeting between the two, especially as the economic damage that was left on China, its inflation levels, because of the energy disruptions that we're seeing out of the region, really take a toll on the economy there. So that conflict, or this conflict in the region and the impact of it, has left this relationship between the U.S. and China even in more tatters than before. So it's possibly going to be at front and center in that meeting happening later this week, Nathan.
13: Thanks so much for this, Abir. Good having you on with us. That is Abir Abu Omar, Middle East correspondent for Bloomberg News, with us this morning from Dubai. Karen.
8: Nathan, let's repeat some of our top stories. President Trump's summit with Chinese President Xi Jinping is still on for tomorrow night, and more than a dozen business executives will join the president. But NVIDIA CEO Jensen Huang did not make the cut. All the passengers on board the cruise ship with hantavirus have headed back to their home countries to isolate. 15 U.S. citizens are being quarantined at the University of Nebraska. One of them is infected. And Keir Starmer says he's staying on as UK Prime Minister after a disastrous local election for his Labour Party. Starmer told a meeting of his cabinet that he takes responsibility for the result and for delivering change. We have more on those stories coming up on Bloomberg Daybreak.
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10: And I'm Karen Moscow. A retreat in high-flying technology stocks is dragging equities lower as traders wait for inflation data later this morning. Brent is rising for a third straight day, with the ceasefire in the Middle East appearing increasingly fragile. Let me check the markets all day long here on Bloomberg. S&P futures down 0.4% on 29 points. Dow futures down 0.1% or 66 points. And NASDAQ futures down almost 0.8% or 220 points. 10-year Treasury down 0.4, yield 4.42%. The yield on the 2-year, 3.96%. NYMEX crude oil is up more than 3.5%, up $3.56 at $101.64 a barrel. Brent is up more than 3% at $107.50. COMEX gold down 0.5% or $21.80 at $47.06.90 an ounce. Bloomberg dollar spot index, it is currently up 0.3%. The euro 1.1745 against the dollar. British pound 1.3527. The yen at 157.64. And Bitcoin's down 1.3% at $80,700. That is a Bloomberg Business Flash. Now here's Michael Barr with more on what's going on around the world. Michael.
11: Thank you very much, Karen. President Trump said the ceasefire between the U.S. and Iran was on massive life support after he rejected Tehran's latest peace offer. Iran responded to the U.S. peace proposal by demanding a lifting of a U.S. naval blockade and sanctions relief. World Health Organization Chief Tedros Ghebreyesus says our work is not over to contain the hunted virus after evacuations from a cruise ship hit by the deadly outbreak of the illness. Ghebreyesus said today that there is no sign that we are seeing the start of a larger outbreak, but of course, the situation could change. The Supreme Court cleared a path for Alabama to use a new voting map for the midterm elections. A majority of the justices sided

0: with the state to eliminate a majority black district. In the NBA playoffs, the Thunder eliminated the Lakers in a four-game sweep, 115-110. The Cavs beat the Pistons to even that series at two games apiece. In baseball, the Orioles beat the Yankees 3-2. Global news, 24 hours a day, and whenever you want it with Bloomberg News Now. I'm Mike LaBar, and this is Bloomberg.
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3: 524 on Wall Street. I'm Nathan Hager with Karen Moscow, checking the front pages live this morning with Bloomberg's Alexis Christopher. It's not exactly front page news that real estate in San Francisco is expensive,
4: right,
3: Alexis, but Business Insider is reporting that AI money is pushing home prices by the Bay to even higher heights. Good morning.
4: Good morning. Yeah, so Bay Area housing prices are up about 14% in just the past year, driven in large part by luxury properties, which now average around $7 million. So this Business Insider article talks about how freshly minted millionaires in the AI space are goosing the San Francisco real estate market. They point to last fall when about 600 OpenAI employees went from being paper millionaires to the real thing by selling nearly $7 billion worth of company stock. And they point out this is all happening before AI juggernauts OpenAI and Anthropic go public, which will most likely unleash even more money into the San Francisco real estate market.
5: All right, we have this one on pro golfer Brooks Koepka. He's learning the hard way how to earn his way back to the top, and this is after the collapse of LIV Golf.
4: That's right. This one comes from the front pages of the Wall Street Journal. So five-time major champ Brooks Koepka having to start from the bottom of the tour as he earns his way back to the PGA circuit after moving over to that startup LIV Golf, which we talked a few weeks ago about the fact that it lost the backing of Saudi Arabia's public investment fund. It's now looking for new investors just to stay afloat. So Koepka is really showing that coming back is not just about writing huge penalty checks. In just the past couple of months, he was seen on the sidelines of both the RBC Heritage in South Carolina and the Cadillac Championship in Florida, hoping for a spot, hoping to play. But everybody made their tee time, so he didn't get a chance. Masters winner Patrick Reed is taking a different path back to the PGA. Since leaving LIV last season, he's been competing on Europe's DP World Tour, and he currently ranks first.
3: Huh, interesting. Finally, the New York Post is reporting that the IRS may owe millions of taxpayers COVID refunds? What's this about?
4: Yeah, so a federal judge ruled late last year that a tax provision that requires tax filing extensions during disasters should have applied to the COVID pandemic, which officially lasted from January 20 of 2020 through July 10th of 2023. So tax experts say that means millions of Americans who were charged penalties or interest for failing to file on time or filing at all during that time period should not have been charged at all, and that they're eligible for refunds. Now, it's important to note this federal court decision, it's not final. The U.S. government could still appeal it, but taxpayers do have until July 10th, so just a few more weeks to request a refund, even if the issue plays out in court for months beyond that date. So if you think you've been affected, you're going to want to file by July 10th.
5: All right, Alexis Christophorus, thanks so much for checking the front pages for us this morning. Up next, we have the latest on the Iran ceasefire. President Trump declares it on life support, plus an update on that cruise ship with a hantavirus outbreak. All that is coming up in our 5:30 news. First, we have a look at today's Bloomberg weather forecast.
6: Showers and thunderstorms may cause some delays in the Orlando area today. Temperatures will get up into the middle to upper 80s. Late day showers and storms from Miami, high near 90. Windy conditions may cause delays in Chicago today, as well as some late day showers. Temperatures will get up into the middle to upper 70s. Morning fog causing a few delays in Raleigh, highs in the middle 70s. I'm Scott Kaplan, Bloomberg Radio.
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3: We're coming up to 5:30 on Wall Street. Good morning. I'm Nathan Hager.
5: And I'm Karen Moscow, and we're just about 4 hours away from the open of U.S. trading. Let's get you up to date on the news you need to know at this hour. President Trump says the U.S. ceasefire with Iran is on massive life support. Speaking to reporters in the Oval Office, the president said he's rejected Tehran's latest peace offer.
7: After reading that piece of garbage they sent us, I didn't even finish reading it. I said, I'm not going to waste my time reading it.
5: At the same time, President Trump says a diplomatic solution is still very possible, and we get more from Bloomberg Stewart Livingstone Wallace in Dubai.
8: There seems to be almost no common ground between the two, other than to say they probably would both like the Hormuz Strait to reopen. But beyond that, I think there's a degree of disbelief in the White House that Iran is not making more concessions, given the scale of the war, given the scale of the economic sanctions, given the scale of the blockade on all their ports.
5: Bloomberg's Stuart Livingstone Wallace reports Iran is demanding some degree of control over the Strait of Hormuz while the U.S. lifts its naval blockade and provides sanctions relief. President Trump is not indicating whether he'll resume military strikes, but he told Fox News he could revive the Project Freedom effort to guide ships through the strait.
3: Even with the Iran war still unresolved, Karen, President Trump is set to head to Beijing this week to meet with China's Xi Jinping, and some huge names are joining him in what's already a who's who of American corporate leaders. Bloomberg's Tom Busby has more.
9: Elon Musk of Tesla and SpaceX AI, along with Apple's Tim Cook and Boeing's Kelly Ortberg, the latest CEOs slated to accompany President Trump to his summit with China's Xi Jinping this week, hoping to open up multi-billion dollar business deals and purchase agreements with Beijing. Now already confirmed, the chief executives of Goldman Sachs, BlackRock, Citigroup, GE, Cargill, Micron Technology, and others. Noticeably absent, though, Jensen Huang of NVIDIA, a potential setback for his bid to export AI chips to China, a market that wants said could top $50 billion in sales. Tom Busby, Bloomberg Radio.
5: All right, Tom, thank you. Well, ahead of the president's trip, there is another high-profile meeting in Asia. Treasury Secretary Scott Bessent is in Japan, where he is meeting his Japanese counterpart, Satsuki Katayama, and Prime Minister Sanae Takaichi. Bessent told senior officials excess foreign exchange volatility is undesirable.
3: Turning to politics in the UK now, Karen, a defiant Keir Starmer is rebuffing widespread calls to quit, telling his cabinet he plans to stay as Prime Minister. More than 80 of the Labour Party's 403 members of Parliament have called on Starmer to step aside in the wake of last week's local elections, in which his party lost control of the Parliament in Wales and almost three in every five English council seats it was defending.
5: Well, in other news this morning, Nathan, the final passengers who were on board that hantavirus-stricken cruise ship have disembarked and flown to their home countries to be quarantined. 18 of them are U.S. citizens. 15 are isolating at the University of Nebraska. One is infected and being treated in a biocontainment unit there. Another, who's developed symptoms but not tested positive for the virus, is at Emory University in Atlanta. Health and Human Services Secretary Robert F. Kennedy Jr. says he's not concerned about the virus spreading.
10: We have this under control and we're not worried about it.
5: HHS Secretary Robert F. Kennedy Jr. and other health officials say most of the U.S. passengers will get to choose whether to stay in isolation units or return to their communities to quarantine.
3: Returning to the markets now, Karen, futures are lower following another record close on Wall Street and ahead of this morning's read on consumer prices. Diane Swonk is chief economist at KPMG.
11: The war has been an accelerant to an inflation that's already proven sticky to the Federal Reserve, and I think that's important. This is more than just an oil shock. It's a supply chain shock reverberating around the world, but it's boosting a lot of costs out there.
3: KPMG Chief Economist Diane Swonk, economists are forecasting consumer prices to rise 0.6% in April.
5: Nathan, comedian and media mogul Byron Allen is expanding his media empire. He is paying $120 million for a 52% stake in the online publisher BuzzFeed. Allen's assets include the Weather Channel and 13 local TV stations. In March, he also bought a stake in the Star's cable channel and streaming service.
3: And Karen, the Robin Hood Foundation says it's well on its way to reaching its billion-dollar goal for permanent endowment with a $100 million anchor gift from Amazon founder Jeff Bezos. The Wall Street-focused poverty-fighting group says it's already achieved 70% of its endowment goal, backed by additional contributions from individuals including Robin Hood co-founder Paul Tudor Jones, Citadel Ken Griffin, and Michael Bloomberg, the founder of Bloomberg LP, parent company of Bloomberg Radio.
5: It is 5:33 on Wall Street. Let's bring in Michael Barr with more on what else is going on in New York and around the world. Michael, good morning.
0: Good morning, Karen. A gunman opened fire on a busy road near Boston Monday afternoon. Witnesses say the suspect, armed with a long assault-style gun, shot vehicles at random. Authorities say the suspected gunman, identified as Tyler Brown, critically wounded two men before police wounded him. Drivers were forced to flee their cars or duck to avoid being hit, like this man.
12: What was so scary about the guy was he was not shooting at a specific target. He was just spraying bullets all over the place.
0: Those who fled said they came back to find their cars riddled with bullets. Middlesex District Attorney Marion Ryan.
13: That a very high number of rounds, in the neighborhood of 50 to 60, were fired in a very short period of time. This incident lasted minutes, thanks to the actions of the trooper and that civilian.
0: D.A. Ryan says Brown is no stranger to law enforcement. Authorities charged Brown in 2020 with attempting to kill Boston police officers. The Supreme Court cleared a path for Alabama to use a new voting map for the midterm elections. The majority of the justices sided with the state to eliminate a majority black district. The Supreme Court is leaving women's access to a widely used abortion pill untouched until at least Thursday, while the justices consider whether to allow restrictions on the drug mifepristone to take effect. The order allows women seeking abortions to continue obtaining the pill at pharmacies or through the mail without an in-person visit to a doctor. It prevents restrictions on mifepristone imposed by a federal appeals court from taking effect for now. Women's health expert and chief medical officer for HERS, Dr. Jessica Shepherd.
14: This is actually a very utilized medication that has been used for decades, and the safety of this medication has been treated and tested over and over again. So there is no safety issue when we look at it. The real issue is why are these judgments being made, especially when it comes to women's health, in making the decision for themselves?
0: Dr. Shepherd, Global News 24 hours a day and whenever you want it with Bloomberg News Now. I'm Michael Barr, and this is Bloomberg. Karen.
5: All right, Michael Barr, thank you. And again, futures, they're lower this morning. S&P futures down a third of a percent, down about 24 points. Dow futures are a little changed now. And NASDAQ futures down 0.7% or 196 points. And this is Bloomberg.
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5: And I'm Karen Moscow, and a retreat in high-flying technology stocks dragging equities lower as traders wait for U.S. inflation data later today. Brent rising for a third straight day. And we check the markets all day long here on Bloomberg. S&P futures, they're down a third of a percent, down 25 points. Dow futures down a tenth of a percent or 50 points. And NASDAQ futures down 7-tenths of a percent or 207 points. 10-year Treasury down 3/32, yield 4.42%. The yield on the 2-year, 3.96%. NYMEX crude oil is up 3.25%, up $3.20 at $101.27 a barrel. Brent is up 2.9% at $107.18. COMEX gold is down 0.4%, down $19.80 at $47.09.30 an ounce. That's a Bloomberg Business Flash. Now here's Michael Barr with more on what's going on around the world. Michael.
0: Darren, President Trump says the Iran ceasefire is on life support after he rejected Tehran's latest proposal to end the war. Officials said the proposal included some concessions on Iran's disputed nuclear program, but the president dismissed it as garbage. President Trump is set to leave for Beijing for Thursday's high-stakes talks with President Xi Jinping. The U.S. has been trying to persuade China to use its influence over Iran to reopen the Strait of Hormuz. Health Secretary Robert F. Kennedy Jr. says we have this under control as he answered questions about the hantavirus outbreak. The last remaining passengers on the cruise ship hit by the deadly outbreak have disembarked and boarded flights to more than 20 countries to enter quarantine. In the NBA playoffs, the Thunder eliminated the Lakers in a four-game sweep, 115-110. The Cavs beat the Pistons to even that series at two games apiece. In baseball, the Orioles beat the Yankees 3-2. Global news, 24 hours a day, and whenever you want it with Bloomberg News Now. I'm Michael Barr, and this is Bloomberg, Nathan.
3: Okay, Michael, thank you. It is 5:42 on Wall Street. This is Bloomberg Daybreak. I'm Nathan Hager alongside Karen Moscow. Let's take a look at this market now. We're joined by Andrew Sheets, Chief Cross-Asset Strategist at Morgan Stanley. Great to have you back on with us, Andrew. When you hear President Trump say things like the Iran ceasefire is on massive life support, does that raise concerns for you about the health of the market rally? Good morning.
32: Good morning. It's great to be here. So I do think when we're processing headlines around Iran, we do have to take into consideration that, you know, we've seen headlines like this before. We've seen more optimistic headlines. We've seen more pessimistic headlines. You know, I do think the market is still operating under the assumption that despite the rhetoric that the U.S. is keen to strike a deal. But, you know, this is an issue that has not gone away. I think it's important to be clear that oil is still not flowing through the Strait of Hormuz. This remains a very large and very historic disruption. And while there are historically large buffers in terms of historically high inventories that have helped, and those can continue to help in the very near term, they can't help forever. And so this remains a key risk to markets. Again, It's something that our base case is that we see de-escalation, that we ultimately see a deal, but it's certainly hanging over markets and is something we need to continue to take seriously.
3: Yeah, you mentioned the overhang of elevated oil prices. We still

0: have both Brent and West Texas Intermediate futures above $100 a barrel. At what point do elevated oil prices start to weigh on the stock market?
1: So I do think we're in this kind of funny middle ground, where, you know, we think kind of a normalized oil market might be oil prices closer to 70 or 80, a severe disruption, you know, in our bear cases around this conflict. If it extends for several more months, we think oil prices could get up into the 150 or higher dollar a barrel range. But where we are now is kind of in the middle, and it's kind of in this slightly awkward place where it's not high enough, we think, to really disrupt economic growth. Oil as a percentage of GDP is historically small, and there are a lot of other factors that continue to stimulate the economy, particularly the U.S. economy, and AI spending is a big part of that. So, you know, you do have a situation where oil is high enough where it is starting to show up in inflation measures. It is being a tax on the consumer, but not high enough to really affect economic growth, not high enough to really get in the middle of some of those other good market stories, particularly the AI spending and earnings growth that comes on the back of that.
0: I'm glad you mentioned the AI spend. I'm sure you saw the comments from Michael Burry of Big Short fame warning about the risk of a crash in tech stocks, comparing it to the dot-com boom. Is tech looking overstretched at this point? Do you share some of those concerns?
1: Well, I think there are a couple of factors that we're looking at as guideposts to this tech build-out cycle and this market cycle, which is historic. I mean, the numbers here are extremely large. Morgan Stanley forecasts roughly $800 billion of CapEx among the U.S. hyperscalers. That's roughly double what they spent last year. It's almost triple what they spent 2 years ago. So the numbers here are large and they're growing rapidly. But first, we don't yet see signs of overcapacity in the space. We still see more shortage of compute than excess supply of compute. And I think that's very important when thinking about at what point is a build out too much. I mean, I think that's been a historical marker in history. And also just thinking about market valuations, you know, my colleague Mike Wilson has made this point. But, you know, market valuations are much closer to a 1997 level for the market, or somewhere between 97, 98. Than they are to being between 98 and 99 or 99, 2000. So yes, the stock market is historically expensive on PE. It's above average on price to earnings, but the numbers that we got in prior tech booms were higher. And I think that shows that markets can get even more optimistic. It's possible when the technology is very exciting.
0: Aside from the war headlines, we're looking for some economic headlines today as well with the April Consumer Price Index. What impact do you see that having on Fed pricing?
1: Yeah, so I think this number is a pretty important number, because I think at the moment, you know, the strength of the market has been built a little bit around this idea that, one, you know, the market is confident that we'll see some sort of de-escalation and there's desire to do a deal around Iran, but I think also that we can kind of have it all with the AI spending, that we can have all this historic level of AI investment, and that investment can drive very robust earnings growth, but that it's not going to drive more inflationary pressure. And I do think, you know, a very important part of this AI spending is it is kind of inelastic. It doesn't really show a lot of sensitivity to the rising price of the inputs, because the companies doing the spending have enormous financial resources and they see it as such an essential technology. But, you know, that is a risk to inflation. You know, we think the number we get today is going to be a pretty hot number. It's going to show inflation again above the Fed's target. Inflation has been above the Fed's target for 5 years now. And while Morgan Stanley's forecasts have that inflation coming down and coming down quite quickly in the second half of the year, I think a major risk to our outlook, aside from Iran, is simply that those inflation pressures are more persistent. And one driver of that could be this kind of price-insensitive AI spending.
0: Appreciate this. As always, Andrew, thanks so much for coming on with us. That is Andrew Sheets, Global Head of Fixed Income Research at Morgan Stanley. Karen.
2: Nathan, it's time for the Bloomberg ETF report, and investors pulled cash out of exchange-traded funds that buy South Korean stocks last week, trimming risk after a world-beating rally powered by massive gains in artificial intelligence companies. The nearly $23 billion iShares MSCI South Korea ETF recorded $970 million in withdrawals last week. That was the most on record. The Direction Daily MSCI South Korea Bull 3X ETF, a leveraged fund, that aims to offer 300% the daily move of its underlying index, saw $240 million in exits. The move snaps what's been a strong year for inflows for one of Asia's AI powerhouses. Bets against the South Korean equity market have also risen in recent days, with the short interest on the iShares MSCI South Korea ETF rising to 14.8% of the float, its highest level since February 19th. That, according to data from S3 Partners. We did see the KOSPI fall today. That was following a proposal from a top South Korean policymaker to introduce that so-called citizens' dividend using taxes on AI profits. And that is the Bloomberg ETF report. Nathan.
0: Karen, repeating our top stories, President Trump says the ceasefire with Iran is on massive life support. A source says Iran demanded sanctions relief and a lifting of the U.S. blockade while maintaining some control over the Strait of Hormuz.
2: President Trump heads to Beijing today for his high-stakes summit with China's Xi Jinping. More than a dozen business leaders will be with him, but NVIDIA's Jensen Huang did not make the cut.
0: And all the passengers aboard a cruise ship hit by a deadly hantavirus outbreak are headed to their home countries to be quarantined. 18 are U.S. citizens, most in isolation at the University of Nebraska.
2: And we have more on those stories coming up on Bloomberg Daybreak.
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2: And I'm Karen Moscow. A retreat in high-flying technology stocks dragging equities lower as traders wait for U.S. inflation data today. S&P futures down 0.3% on 25 points. Dow futures down 0.1% or 72 points. And NASDAQ futures down 0.7% or 201 points. 10-year Treasury yield 4.42%. Yield on the 2-year 3.96%. NYMEX crude oil is up more than 3% at $101.08 a barrel. Brent up 2.8% at $107.18. That is a Bloomberg Business Flash. Now here's Michael Barr with more on what's going on around the world. Michael.
8: Thank you very much, Karen. President Trump is less than pleased with Iran's response to his proposal that could bring the war with Iran to an end. President Trump says the ceasefire is on life support and rejecting Iran's peace proposal, calling it a piece of garbage. Meanwhile, the president said he is willing to suspend the federal gas tax of 18.4 cents a gallon of gasoline. President Trump and Chinese counterpart Xi Jinping will meet Thursday morning in Beijing for a high-stakes summit dominated by discussions on trade and the war in Iran. UK Prime Minister Keir Starmer told a meeting of the cabinet he takes responsibility for poor Labour Party local election results. Starmer is facing growing pressure to step down. NBA playoffs. The Thunder eliminated the Lakers. The Cavs beat the Pistons to even that series 2 games apiece. In baseball, the Orioles beat the Yankees 3-2. Global news 24 hours a day and whenever you want it with Bloomberg News Now. I'm Michael Barr and this is Bloomberg. Nathan.
0: Michael, thanks. We're coming up to 5:55 on Wall Street. Time for our daily Bloomberg Law Brief, exploring legal issues in the news today on an apparent aggressive new tack in the Trump administration's immigration crackdown. The Justice Department has just moved to strip citizenship from 12 naturalized citizens in courts across the country. That compares to an average of about 11 cases per year between 1990 and 2017. Immigration advocates have expressed concern this could lead to the targeting of individuals for minor or honest mistakes rather than just serious fraud. For more, Bloomberg's June Grosso speaks to Leon Fresco, a partner at Holland & Knight, former head of the Office of Immigration Litigation in the Obama administration.
9: I mean, what they're doing now seems to be targeting naturalized citizens. Last year, DHS officials were told to refer upwards of 200 cases for denaturalization a month. Just like immigration officials were given targets of 3,000 immigration arrests a month.
10: Correct. So normally, these would be very, very serious cases that would come to the attention of the department for some sort of national security reason where you said, wait a second, somebody slipped through the cracks because they made up a name or whatever, they got through the system. Now there is this effort to say, how do we find people that we can denaturalize, essentially? The Trump administration appears to be basically trying to say, what we want to be able to do is have this as a law enforcement tactic to make people very worried that they're never secure in the United States, such that you could always be denaturalized for any reason. And what they're basically saying is if you do something that really makes us concerned about your behavior, we're going to start looking at everything that was filed in the past to find something where you wrote something inaccurately so that we can then say you lied on your citizenship application or your green card application and denaturalize you. And the thing is, if you really look at any application closely, you could probably find something. And the materiality test really matters here because, for instance, there's a very famous question about organizations. And a lot of people put, I wasn't in any organizations. And they might say, well, why didn't you say that you were in the Red Cross or whatever? Or why didn't you say that you were, you know, in this fraternity or something like that? And you're like, well, I didn't think that was what you meant. I didn't think that was a big deal. So it's things like that where they can really start to bear down and find things out and say, well, you didn't put those on your application, so you lied to us, and now we're going to try to denaturalize you. And then it'll be up to the adjudicator to decide if that was a material misrepresentation.
9: They're not going to net high numbers here that they can tout. So what's the real purpose of this? It seems like it's going to make a lot of naturalized citizens feel uncomfortable and like second-class citizens.
10: I think there's 2 points here. The first point is to say to everyone who was not born in the United States, don't rest on your laurels. If you get us angry enough, you could be deported. It doesn't even matter that you're a citizen. So that's one. It's sort of this larger deterrent umbrella telling everyone who was born outside of the United States, be very careful how you're behaving here. But then number two, it's saying to everyone going through the process, hey, this is never going to be done, so you've got to be careful. There will never be a time where you can rest easy in the United States. So just know that while you're going through this system. And so I think it's designed to create uneasiness in both of those areas.
9: I remember that before they actually met, in the Oval Office that Trump threatened New York City Mayor Zoran Mandami, who's a naturalized citizen, with this.
10: And that would have been that exact kind of case we discussed, which is, if there's things you don't like about what someone is saying now, can you say that when they were saying that they supported fully the United States at the time of their naturalization, that they were being honest? And I think that's going to be one that would be very interesting for litigation.
0: And that's Leon Fresco, a partner at Holland & Knight, speaking with Bloomberg's June Grasso. 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S&P futures right now are down about 0.3%. Dow futures 0.1% lower. NASDAQ futures are down 0.7%. Up next, the latest on the Iran ceasefire after President Trump rejects the latest peace offer. Plus, the UK Prime Minister may be hanging on by a thread. It's coming up in our 6 a.m. news. 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
12: From ABC News, I'm Brian Clark. The state of the ceasefire with Iran, unbelievably weak, in the words of President Trump.
13: I would call it the weakest right now, after reading that piece of garbage they sent us. I didn't even finish reading it. They said, I'm not going to waste my time reading it.
12: He's referring to Iran's latest counterproposal. The president said he's considering suspending the gas tax to try to give consumers relief. That would require congressional approval. Senator Josh Hawley, a Republican from Missouri, says,
14: I think the president is 100% right. We ought to suspend the gas tax. We ought to do diesel as well. Why wouldn't we take the opportunity to give working people some relief?
12: Critics say it would deprive the government of about $3 billion in revenue per month. Health Secretary Robert Kennedy Jr. made his first public comments on hantavirus.
15: We have this under control and we're not worried about it.
12: 16 people are being monitored in facilities in Nebraska, 2 in Georgia, after they were evacuated from the cruise ship that was hit. But 9 Americans who had gotten off the ship earlier are not under government observation. ABC's Victor Okendo has more from Nebraska.
16: Dr. Ashish Jha, who coordinated the White House COVID response, is now concerned the virus may spread more easily than initially thought.
17: At least 3 of the people who got infected did not have close contact, and they may have had just casual contacts.
16: Which is why he believes everyone from the ship, including those who came home a few weeks ago, should be quarantined away from others.
17: A period of quarantining and observing everybody very closely.
16: Hantavirus can kill up to 40% of patients. At least 3 people have died among 11 cases, the latest a French and Spanish passenger from the ship.
12: As the pressure mounts on British Prime Minister Keir Starmer, he says he's not going anywhere, even as the first member of his cabinet's called on him to step aside as leader. And LeBron James has to recalibrate with his family about his playing future after the 41-year-old's 23rd NBA season ended. You're listening to ABC News.
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12: 2 people are fighting for their lives after a man began firing into traffic in Cambridge, Massachusetts Monday with an assault-style rifle. Tomal Doyle was there.
20: What was so scary about the guy was he was not shooting at a specific target. He was just spraying bullets all over the place.
12: Officials say a state trooper and a civilian who had served in the Marines fired and injured the suspect, who's now under arrest at a hospital. Home Depot and Lowe's are among the stores installing parking lot cameras with automated license plate readers. They say it's a way to cut down on retail theft, But cybersecurity expert and University of Richmond professor Tom Mattson says this raises privacy concerns.
1: They can literally trace almost exactly where I've been just by connecting all of the different data points based upon that license plate number. I can find out where somebody lives just based upon tracking their data. They can recreate my morning probably better than I can recreate my morning.
12: Home Depot and Lowe's say they do not share the data with third parties. A cosmetics giant is becoming a Catholic priest. 52-year-old Scott Vincent Borba is scheduled to be ordained later this month by the Diocese of Fresno, California.
21: We ran around with the likes of, you know, Paris Hilton and parties with Kardashians, and I was a poster boy for luxury living.
12: Borba, who co-founded Oakland-based Elf Beauty, says he's pared his life down to the bare minimum. I'm Brian Clark, ABC News.
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27: This is America in the Morning from Westwood One. Good morning, I'm John Trout. It's Tuesday, May 12th, 2026. Here's what's coming up on America in the Morning.
28: As Americans feel pain at the pump due to the Iran war, President Trump says he'll try and help. Sagar Meghani, Washington.
29: Democrats appealing a decision made over Virginia's redistricting maps with the U.S. High Court. I'm Clayton Neville.
30: An American and a French woman from that ship stricken with hantavirus test positive.
31: We're putting as many measures in place as possible.
30: I'm Julie Walker.
32: On Wall Street, the S&P 500 index and the NASDAQ each open at fresh record highs yet again this morning. I'm Jessica Ettinger.
33: Police in Laredo, Texas are investigating after six bodies were found inside a shipping container near the U.S.-Mexico border. I'm Jennifer King.
34: Optimism in the job market is falling for young Americans as older adults stay upbeat. I'm Haya Kunjwani.
27: All ahead on America in the Morning. It's 7 after. President Trump is saying the fragile ceasefire between the United States and Iran is on what he calls life support after receiving Tehran's response to his ceasefire proposal and is not ruling out a return to the war if the Iranian government cannot meet the president's goals. Washington correspondent Sagar Meghani reports as the Strait of Hormuz remains blocked to shipping, the president is considering a suspension of the federal gasoline tax.
28: President Trump says the Iran war ceasefire is not in good shape.
13: It's on life support.
28: The president spoke hours after rejecting Tehran's latest proposal for ending the war.
13: I would call it the weakest right now. After reading a piece of garbage they sent us, I didn't even finish reading it.
35: برای ما رضایت دیگران مهم نیست.
28: Iran's foreign ministry says it doesn't care if anyone's unhappy with the proposal. The two sides remain far apart on issues from rolling back Iran's nuclear activities to the U.S. blockade of its ports. President Trump's expected to use this week's China trip to urge President Xi Jinping into pressuring Iran. Beijing is the biggest buyer of Iran's sanctioned crude oil.
13: Yeah, I'm going to reduce until the... Let me tell you, as soon as this is over with Iran, as soon as it's over, you're going to see gasoline and oil drop like a rock.
28: As Americans feel pain at the pump due to the Iran war, President Trump says he'll try and help. The president says he'll move to suspend the federal gasoline tax, which adds about 18 cents per gallon of gas.
13: Till it's appropriate, yeah. Till it's a small percentage, but it's still money.
28: AAA says the average national gas price is $4.52 a gallon, 50% higher than the average before the war started. The president cannot suspend the federal tax on his own. Congress has to sign off, and bipartisan lawmakers have been pushing for a suspension. State gas taxes are often higher than the federal version. Sagar Meghani, Washington.
27: The state of Alabama announcing they will plan a special legislative session to change their congressional map. Democrats in Virginia are asking the U.S. Supreme Court to get involved in their effort to redraw congressional lines after the Old Dominion State Supreme Court found lawmakers violated procedure. Here's correspondent Clayton Neville.
0: Democrats have officially filed an appeal with the U.S. Supreme Court in an effort to overturn the Virginia Supreme Court's rejection of the state's mid-decade redistricting maps. That effort was passed by voters, and the maps that favored Democrats were set to take hold ahead of the midterms. That election cost the state about $5 million, but was called into question by the Republican National Committee. The RNC challenged the new map with the state Supreme Court, which found that the legislature made procedural errors in how it placed the question on the ballot last month. The court's majority found that the legislature violated the multi-step process for putting amendments on the ballot. Democrats didn't like that ruling. Congressman Ted Lieu was on CBS's Face the Nation.
2: What the Virginia Supreme Court did was not only wrong, it was disgraceful. They basically said, hey, Virginia, spend all this taxpayers' money holding an election, do all this stuff, and oh, by the way, just kidding, that election didn't count. The court could have stopped this by not having the election in the first place. They suckered the people of Virginia.
0: Congresswoman Alexandria Ocasio-Cortez pointed to the rich of the rich during a forum at the Institute of Politics.
3: The Virginia redistricting maps were overturned by judges that are largely financed by a movement of billionaires. We have to ask ourselves if this is how we want to live as a society.
0: And House Minority Leader Akeem Jeffries demanding change.
4: A new generation of Americans have to show up, stand up, speak up, fight, get into good trouble to usher in an era of progress.
0: Democrats insist the state Supreme Court got it wrong, and now they're asking the U.S. High Court to step in. The move comes as other states, Republican and Democrat, approve newly redrawn congressional maps ahead of the midterms. I'm Clayton Neville.
27: 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Hantavirus still haunts when America in the Morning continues after these messages.
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27: America in the Morning continues with a check of the nation's forecast this Tuesday.
8: It is generally going to be a quieter day across much of the nation. We do have a storm moving through the Great Lakes today, a Clipper-type storm. And there are going to be a few showers to start the day over northern Minnesota into Wisconsin and Iowa, with a steady rain developing on the northern side of the system through the upper peninsula of Michigan and northern lower Michigan. And as the front continues to develop farther south and east, it will produce a few thunderstorms in parts of southeast Wisconsin into northern Illinois, northern Indiana, and continuing southward into northern Missouri. Conditions will allow for stronger wind and hail in a couple of the storms. Rain and thunderstorms will continue to move south and east tonight from New York into Kentucky and even as far south as northeast Oklahoma into Arkansas. Another area of showers and thunderstorms will be across Florida, where a front has stalled across the state, and this will activate those storms, especially during the afternoon hours. A few of the storms could turn gusty here as well in the eastern parts of the state. And finally, another system will be moving into the northwest. They'll cause a few late-day thunderstorms to develop over the Oregon Cascades, but it'll become more active at night as the system comes closer to shore. Otherwise, the west is going to remain quite warm to hot today, even in the northwest. Highs will be in the 80s and 90s away from the coast, with 100s in the lower valleys of California and the desert southwest, and even a few places could reach up to 110. And that warmth is going to spread into the south-central U.S. with mid to upper 90s in parts of Texas, Oklahoma, and South Kansas. That's the weather across America. It's going to be a cooler day in Duluth, Minnesota, with plenty of clouds and a few morning showers with a high of 53. El Paso, Texas is going to be hot with plenty of sunshine and a high of 96. That's the nation's weather. I'm AccuWeather.com meteorologist Matt Rindy.
27: 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I'm John Trout. There were more passengers evacuated from that cruise liner with hantavirus that have tested positive since the ship docked at a Spanish port, including an American. Correspondent Julie Walker has been following details.
30: An American and a French woman from that ship stricken with hantavirus test positive. The U.S. citizen among 18 people brought to America. 16 taken to the National Quarantine Center in Omaha, Nebraska. Two, including one with mild symptoms, went to a containment unit at Emory in Atlanta. The CDC's Dr. Brendan Jackson asked if authorities can guarantee Americans won't catch hantavirus from those returning passengers.
31: There are no guarantees in life. We're putting as many measures in place as possible to ensure that people are safe and healthy and we keep the community safe and healthy as well.
30: Dr. Brian Christine with HHS stressing the risk to the public is very low.
9: The Andes variant of this virus does not spread easily, and it requires prolonged close contact with someone who is already symptomatic.
30: Three people died since the outbreak. Hantavirus is primarily transmitted through contact with droppings from infected rodents.
13: The one thing with this one is that it's much harder to catch. And we've had it for a long time. It's been around for a long time. People are very familiar with it. So, I hope it's fine. All I can do is everything that a president can do, which is actually somewhat limited.
30: I'm Julie Walker.
27: A teenager from Iowa captured in Georgia, charged in a mass shooting and facing extradition. Lisa Dwyer has an update.
10: U.S. Marshals have captured a 17-year-old from Iowa in Atlanta, Georgia. Demarion M. Jones of Cedar Rapids, Iowa, is suspected in a mass shooting on an Iowa City pedestrian mall early in the morning of April 19th. According to police, Jones was involved in a large fight that broke out near the University of Iowa campus. During a break in the fighting, Jones allegedly fired 6 shots into the crowded mall, injuring 5 people. He faces multiple charges, including attempted murder and assault, and is currently being held in the Clayton County Jail in Georgia, pending extradition to Iowa. I'm Lisa Dwyer.
27: It's 18 after. Record home prices are stalling the spring buying market. That and more when America in the Morning continues after these messages.

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0: Wall Street continues its winning ways at 20 after. Welcome back. You're with America in the Morning. Here's Tuesday Business with CNBC's Jessica Ettinger.
1: Wall Street opens this morning after modest gains for stocks yesterday and fresh record highs for the S&P 500 index and for the NASDAQ. Chip and memory stocks soared while many other industry groups just churned.
2: A deeply bifurcated market, and it is almost now narrowing down to semis versus the rest. Mm-hmm. So you had the indexes up gently, weak breath underneath it, also oil up, also treasury yields up, also the volatility index up. So it tells you the market is maybe sort of modestly clinching up in advance of maybe we're not sure if this can be pulled any farther here in the near term.
1: CNBC's Mike Santoli. Treasury yields were up. Oil is up. Prices at the pump held steady yesterday. AAA said the national average for a gallon of regular, $4.52. More disappointment for the spring home selling season. April sales were sluggish, and prices hit a record high last month for what did sell.
3: This count is based on closing, so that's contracts likely signed in late February and March. The average rate on the 30-year fixed mortgage ended March in the 5.99% and then shot up sharply due to the start of the war with Iran. Now, inventory in April did rise 5.8% from March, but still considered tight. That kept upward pressure on prices. The median price of a home sold in April, $417,700, up 0.9% from a year ago, but still the highest April price on record.
1: CNBC's Diana Olick. Meantime, copper hit a new record high yesterday, and that's a tough one for the home builders who are trying to keep their costs down. Investors are bracing for inflation to take another step in the wrong direction in the April CPI, the Consumer Price Index. It'll be out this morning. President Trump's National Economic Director Kevin Hassett told CNBC's Joe Kernan that Americans have seen some prices go down since Trump took office.
4: It is up from where it was when Biden left office. It was lower when he left. It's higher right now, and the president promised to tackle affordability.
5: The bottom line is inflation is going down at the microeconomic level by a million things that we've done, like, you know, fix the avian flu so egg prices are down, change beef imports so that beef prices go down, make drug prices more affordable with Trump RX and so on. But at the macroeconomic level, the driving force right now is the temporary increase of the price of gas.
1: On today's watch list, we get that April CPI report. We also get new New York Fed data on consumer credit, how people are doing with paying off credit cards, car loans, and other loans. Practice sessions start today for the Indy 500, which is a week from Sunday.
0: Coming up fast, CNBC's Jessica Ettinger. It's 24 after. When we return on America in the Morning, job loyalty, older versus younger employees, after these messages.
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7: America in the Morning continues. It's 26 after. Tragedy near the U.S.-Mexico border as authorities discover six people dead in a shipping container. Correspondent Jennifer King reports police in Laredo, Texas, now say a body found by the same railroad tracks may be a seventh victim.
8: Police in Laredo, Texas are investigating after six bodies, five men and one woman, were found inside a shipping container at a Union Pacific rail yard near the U.S.-Mexico border. Police say the victims were found by workers on Sunday during an inspection. Autopsies are underway. Webb County Medical Examiner Dr. Corrine Stern says it's likely the victims all succumbed to heat stroke. She says identification found on the victims suggests they may be from Mexico and Honduras. Laredo is a busy border trade port. In 2022, 53 migrants who had paid to be smuggled into the United States died when the tractor trailer they were in went from Mexico to Laredo and up to San Antonio in 100-degree heat. Two smugglers were convicted to life in prison. I'm Jennifer King.
7: As older adults are staying longer in the job market, a new survey finds that younger Americans are less optimistic about their prospects for finding work. Details from correspondent Haya Panjwani.
9: Optimism in the job market is falling for young Americans as older adults stay upbeat. That's a sudden reversal from just 3 years ago when older Americans were more pessimistic. In the United States until 2023, in many countries globally, young people tend to be more optimistic about the job market than old people. Gallup found that typically around the world, younger people are more likely by 10 percentage points than older people to report their local job market is good. In the United States, younger people are 21 percentage points less likely to do so than older adults. Younger American job market views are now registering closer to the level that they did in 2010 when the country was still deep in the Great Recession. I'm Haya Panjwani.
7: That's our show for today, Tuesday, May 12th, 2026. America in the Morning is produced by Jeff McKay. I'm John Trout. This is Westwood One.
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3: When you finally find your thing, you want the whole world to know about that thing. 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Whether you want to create flyers for that thing, make presentations for that thing, or design merch for that thing, you can do anything. So people can see your thing, feel your thing, love your thing. The next thing you know, it's a thing. Canva, the thing that makes anything a thing.

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1: Hefty, hefty, hefty.
0: Hefty slider bag. Seal it with a slide. One more time now, y'all. Come on.
2: Brian Clark, fears about the state of the ceasefire in the Middle East helping push oil prices higher this morning. Brent crude up around 3% to $107 a barrel. Those high prices are keeping the national average for gas above $4.50 a gallon. And now federal lawmakers are talking about pausing the gas tax. But ABC's Elizabeth Schulze notes that money goes right back into our roads.
3: The way that these gas taxes work is this funds the National Highway Trust Fund. That's used to build roads, bridges, mass transit. So while drivers would be paying a little bit less, the federal government would also be getting less in revenues. In fact, by some estimates, we're talking about $3 billion less in revenue per month that this gas tax would be suspended.
2: President set to leave later today for a trip to China. He'll meet with Xi Jinping, Iran, and Taiwan on the agenda. And passengers from the Hantavirus cruise ship are now back home and being monitored in countries around the world. This is ABC News.
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5: 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President Trump rejects Iran's latest peace offer, so the war's resumption and the price of oil remain high. The shooting suspect from the White House Correspondents' Dinner pleads not guilty to all charges.
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6: This is America in the Morning from Westwood One. Coming up this half hour,
7: President Trump's suggesting suspending the gas tax.
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7: I'm Jim Roop.
9: A court hearing for the man accused of trying to kill President Trump at the White House Correspondents' Dinner. I'm Clayton Neville.
10: The NTSB investigating that Frontier plane incident in Denver. I'm Julie Walker.
11: A gunman firing dozens of rounds at cars near Harvard and MIT before police captured the suspects. I'm Sue Aller.
12: Women can keep getting a widely used abortion pill at least until Thursday. Sagar Meghani, Washington.
13: Martin Short speaks publicly about losing his daughter earlier this year. I'm Kevin Carr.
6: Back after these messages.
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8: America and the morning continues. Here's AccuWeather.com meteorologist Matt Rindy with the forecast.
9: A cold front produced a few heavier showers and thunderstorms yesterday as it moves south, and it is going to settle across Florida today, and that will activate more shower and thunderstorm activity, especially during the afternoon. A few of the storms could turn gusty in the eastern parts of the state. And another system will be moving onshore in the northwest as we shift to the other side of the country. That will cause a few late-day thunderstorms over the Oregon Cascades, but it will become more active as the system comes closer to shore at night. Otherwise, the west is going to remain warm to hot today, even in the northwest. Highs will be in the 80s and 90s away from the coast, with 100s in the lower valleys of California and the desert southwest. A few places could even reach 110. That warmth will spread into the south central U.S. with mid and upper 90s in parts of Texas, Oklahoma, and south Kansas. Cooler conditions will remain in the Great Lakes into the northeast with highs in the 50s and 60s, and then warm into the 70s in the southeast. And the cooler weather in the north will be helped in part from a storm moving through the Great Lakes, a Clipper-type storm, and that will cause a few showers to start the day in northern Minnesota into Wisconsin and Iowa, with a steadier rain developing on the northern side from the upper peninsula of Michigan into northern lower Michigan. And as the front continues to move to the south and east, it's going to produce a few thunderstorms in parts of southeast Wisconsin, northern Illinois, northern Indiana, and continuing into northern Missouri. Conditions will allow for some stronger wind and hail in a couple of the storms. Rain and thunderstorms will continue to move south and east tonight from New York to Kentucky and even as far south as northeast Oklahoma into Arkansas. That's the nation's weather. I'm AccuWeather.com meteorologist Matt Rindy.
8: 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As the war with Iran continues, so do the increases in gas prices. Jim Roop reports President Trump is suggesting a possible short-term relief.
10: The president says he's looking at suspending the federal gas tax and assuring Americans there will be quick long-term relief as well.
11: As soon as this is over with Iran, as soon as it's over, you're going to see gasoline and oil drop like a rock.
10: The comment comes as drivers continue to see the average per gallon price of petrol increase with the ever-stretching war. AAA is reporting the national average price for a gallon of self-serve unleaded regular as of yesterday, $4.52. That's up another 7 cents from a week ago. Energy Secretary Chris Wright over the weekend did not suggest rock-dropping speed in the reduction of gas prices when the war ends. For one, telling CBS's Face the Nation, there's no way of really knowing when the conflict will end.
12: Ending the Iran nuclear program is a tough challenge, as you're rightfully pointing out. Is there short-term dislocation from that? Absolutely. But we need to make that trade-off, or we have a long-term threat to peace in the region, long-term threat to energy supplies, long-term threat to Americans.
10: In California, where drivers are suffering the highest gas prices in the nation, on average $6.16 a gallon, Governor Gavin Newsom says he will not consider pausing the state's gas tax, claiming the high prices are the president's fault, calling Mr. Trump reckless.
0: as it relates to the war in Iran, period, full stop. And what they're trying to do is tell you and everybody else every single day, all these high-paid lobbyists and the folks that are paid by them are telling you somehow it's someone else's fault. It's Donald Trump's fault.
10: Georgia and Indiana have temporarily suspended their state's gas taxes. Georgia's tax suspension ends on May 19th, however. And there are calls in Florida by Democrat lawmakers there to suspend that gas tax. The federal gas tax adds about 18 cents per gallon. And for President Trump to suspend it, he'll need Congress to sign off on it. I'm Jim Roop.
8: California remains the state with the highest average for regular at $6.15 a gallon. Five other states, Washington State, Oregon, Nevada, Alaska, and Hawaii, are all averaging above $5. Oklahoma is the only state in the nation with gas averaging below $4 a gallon. As for the war with Iran, both Washington and Tehran remain at an impasse over how to end the hostilities. Correspondent John Gambrill reports that President Trump says Iran's response to his proposal to stop the war is a non-starter.
7: President Donald Trump will be traveling to China this week, and Iran is likely to be at the top of the agenda. Now, this is coming as the U.S. and Iran have basically gone back and forth and are now again at a diplomatic impasse over trying to cement the ceasefire in the Iran war. Now, the problem comes from basically the Iranians wanting things that the Americans aren't willing to give and vice versa. The Iranians are insisting that they want to see sanctions relief as well as a blockade by the Americans targeting their ships lifted. From the American side, they say they want to see Iran lift its chokehold on the Strait of Hormuz, that narrow mouth of the Persian Gulf, through which about 20% of all crude oil and natural gas passes. They also want to see Iran give up its nuclear program. That includes the highly enriched uranium that's believed to be buried in the country after earlier American strikes on atomic facilities there.
11: They did 2 days ago. They said, you're going to have to take it. We were going to go with them. But they changed their mind because they didn't put it in the paper. So when they sent us this document that we waited 4 days for, that should have taken 10 minutes to do, look, very simple. We get that. They guarantee no nuclear weapons for a very long period of time and a couple of other minor things, but they just can't get there. So they agree with us, and then they take it back.
7: This is coming at an impasse where we are seeing continued efforts by mediators in Egypt, Turkey, and Pakistan, trying to get the two sides together, but these difficulties and these challenges seem insurmountable at the moment, and we are seeing an uptick in attacks both in the Persian Gulf, targeting Gulf Arab countries, as well as ships in the region, as well as increased fire between Israel and the Lebanese militant group Hezbollah, which Iran backs. All these things together could be enough to tip this region back into open war.
8: John Gambrill reporting. The man charged with trying to kill President Trump at the White House Correspondents' Dinner has pleaded not guilty. Correspondent Clayton Neville reports that the attorney for the accused gunman is asking for key members of the prosecuting team to be removed from the case.
13: 31-year-old Cole Allen was seen on surveillance video storming through a security checkpoint, armed, at the Hilton Hotel in Washington, D.C., while President Trump was attending the White House Correspondents' Dinner there. He's said to have shot a federal officer who was wearing a bulletproof vest and wasn't seriously hurt. Allen was taken down and eventually taken into custody. His attorneys are trying to disqualify all the U.S. attorneys in D.C. from the case, claiming they're victims and witnesses because of their ties to the Trump administration, which investigators say was targeted in the attempted attack.
14: The facts make it very clear what this intent was.
13: U.S. Attorney Jeanne Pirro is Trump's top prosecutor.
14: You may recall that it was on March 2nd that the president indicated that he would be attending this public event at the Hilton. And on April 6th, that's when Cole Allen first made a hotel reservation at the Washington Hilton for 3 nights.
13: Allen's attorneys are also trying to remove Attorney General Todd Blanche from the case. The 31-year-old is charged with attempting to assassinate President Trump, assaulting a federal officer with a deadly weapon, and 2 gun counts. I'm Clayton Neville.
8: It's 17 till. When we return on America in the Morning, finals are underway and thousands of schools are racing to beat a cyber ransom deadline. After these messages.

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0: cha-cha hefty stroll.
1: Hefty
0: slider bag, silly with a slide. One more time now, y'all. Come on.
2: Lincoln's KFOR.
3: It's 15 till. This is America in the Morning. I'm John Trout. The National Transportation Safety Board is gathering details on the Frontier Airlines evacuation after that plane hit a person who wandered onto the runway in Denver. Correspondent Julie Walker reports.
4: The NTSB investigating that Frontier plane incident in Denver, where authorities say the aircraft killed a person who breached the airport fence and got onto the runway Friday night. You hear the pilot on ATC.com.
5: South Frontier 4345, we're stopping on the runway. We just hit somebody. We have an engine fire.
4: The plane en route to L.A., the pilot aborting takeoff.
5: There was an individual walking across the runway.
4: One engine on the wing, seen in pictures, severely damaged, caught fire, causing smoke on the plane and an emergency evacuation.
6: We've got smoke in the aircraft. We're going to evacuate on the runway.
4: Passengers taking to social media to complain about the slow pace of that evacuation off the plane and down that inflatable slide. The NTSB looking into that as well. Denver Airport reports 12 injuries. 5 people went to the hospital. I'm Julie Walker.
3: A man opens fire on cars traveling on a busy road Monday afternoon near Harvard and MIT in Cambridge, Massachusetts. Sue Aller has an update.
7: Those are the sounds of gunfire in Cambridge, Massachusetts, home to Harvard and MIT, where authorities say an armed man opened fire near a busy, heavily traveled intersection. This witness told WCVB-TV Boston that once he realized what was happening, he jumped out of his car and hid in the bushes for safety.
8: Shooting right in the air, spraying, cars spraying everywhere, and people just started running. People got out of their cars and just started running the opposite way.
7: Investigators say 46-year-old Tyler Brown walked down the middle of Memorial Drive near River Street Monday afternoon, firing what prosecutors describe as 50 to 60 rounds. At least a dozen vehicles were hit by gunfire, and 2 men in separate cars suffered life-threatening injuries. Police engaged Brown in a shootout, striking him multiple times. He survived and is hospitalized under police custody, facing charges including armed assault with intent to murder. This woman told NBC 10 Boston the area is usually safe.
9: This much danger doesn't happen in Cambridge that often, to my knowledge, and I've been in Cambridge a long time.
7: Police say the attack appears random and the investigation continues. I'm Sue Aller.
3: Women in America can keep accessing a widely used abortion pill, at least until Thursday. Washington correspondent Sagar Magani reports the Supreme Court has temporarily made the drug available, as it will soon rule on a lower court decision that blocked its use.
10: Women can keep getting a widely used abortion pill at least until Thursday. The Supreme Court has temporarily extended access to mifepristone while considering whether to let a federal appeals panel's restrictions on the pill take effect. Justice Samuel Alito's order means women seeking abortions can still get mifepristone at pharmacies or in the mail without seeing a doctor. It's the High Court's latest abortion controversy, 4 years after its conservative majority overturned Roe v. Wade, letting more than

0: A dozen states effectively ban abortion outright. Sagar Meghani, Washington.
1: The former mayor of Arcadia, California, is expected to plead guilty to being an agent for the Chinese government. The Department of Justice says Eileen Wang reached a plea deal after being accused of doing the bidding of the government in Beijing. The DOJ says that Wang received directives from Chinese officials to post content and other propaganda favorable to the Chinese leadership. She faces up to 10 years in prison when she's sentenced. America in the Morning continues. Cyber ransom has entered the classroom. A hacktivist group is holding the midterms hostage for more than 8,000 schools and universities, and the deadline is today. Here's the new old tech guy, Chuck Palm, with that story.
2: Right now, somewhere on the internet, a hacking crew called Shiny Hunters is running a stopwatch. They've notified a company called Instructure that the end of business today is their deadline. They're the company that runs Canvas, an online classroom that 30 million students log into every day. Over 8,000 schools from Georgetown, Columbia, Princeton, Kent State, Harvard, and Penn woke up last week to a ransom note where the Canvas login page used to be. Smack dab in the middle of finals week. Two attacks in 7 days. The first one on May 1st. Names, emails, student ID numbers all walked out the door. The second one, Shiny Hunters defaced login page itself and posted a public note saying that Instructure had ignored them, slapped on some, quote, security patches, and they were going to make them pay for it. That's right out of the new playbook. Quiet behind-the-scenes incident response is over. Now it's a televised countdown. And here's the part nobody in the school board is talking about. When one cloud vendor runs the back end for 8,000 campuses, your kid's final week sits on the company's uptime. That isn't a security problem. That's a single point of failure problem. And the patch for that one isn't a patch. It's a crisis response team. Follow the new old tech guy on X, at Chuck Palm.
1: Tuesday Sports is in with America in the Morning's Robert Workman.
3: NBA playoffs, Oklahoma City continues to roll. The Thunder came back to drag the Lakers 115-110 last night, sweeping that series in four straight and earning a return to the West Final. LA led early, then OKC started the second quarter on a 17-0 run to take a double-digit lead. The Lakers chipped away after halftime, led again going into the fourth, and it went back and forth with LA up by one with 41 seconds left. But from there, they couldn't get a shot to fall. Shea Gilgeous-Alexander had 35. The Thunder now 8-0 this postseason as they try to repeat as champions. In the Eastern Conference semifinals, the Cavaliers got 43 from Donovan Mitchell, including a playoff record tying 39 in the second half, and peppered the Pistons 112-103 to tie things up at 2-2. The home team has won every game so far in that series. Stanley Cup playoffs, the Avalanche scored 4 in the third to whip the Wild and take a 3-1 lead back to Denver tomorrow night. Baseball, the Diamondbacks shut out the Rangers 1-0. Michael Soroka and three relievers combined on a four-hitter. Rays bounced the Blue Jays 8-5 for their 15th win in 17 games. Orioles rallied past the Yankees 3-2. Ryan Weathers held Baltimore hitless until the 7th. Adley Rutschman broke it up with a leadoff single. Then after a walk and a pitching change, Kobe Mayo blasted one out to left.
4: He threw me 2 in a row to start the at-bat, so I've seen it. I was happy to put a good swing on it and saw Bellinger kind of take 2 steps and look at it, and I knew right there it was going to be a homer. Good feeling.
3: Wins for the Guardians, Mariners, and Giants. That's Tuesday Sports.
1: Thank you, sir. Now 7 till. When we return on America in the Morning, home sales are cooling off during what's usually the hottest time of the year. After these messages.
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1: Now 5 before the hour, this is America in the Morning. Thanks for listening. Entertainer Martin Short shares his perspective on grief and optimism following the death of his wife and daughter. Entertainment reporter Kevin Carr has details.
14: Martin Short has been in show business for years, starting in the 1970s with Toronto's Second City and later moving to Saturday Night Live, major motion pictures, and even Broadway. Today, Netflix is releasing a new documentary about the 76-year-old entertainment legend called Marty, Life is Short.
15: Marty operates at the speed of joy.
14: The film doesn't just show the happy times, but also the tragedies he has faced over the years, including losing his brother in a car accident as a child and both of his parents dying when he was still a teenager. CBS News Sunday Morning featured an interview with Short this weekend where he shared his history with grief.
16: What it developed in me was this muscle of survival and handling grief and a perspective on it.
14: In 2010, his wife of 30 years died from cancer, and earlier this year, his daughter Catherine died by suicide. This was the first time Short has publicly spoken about his daughter's death.
16: You know, it's been a nightmare for the family, but the understanding that mental health and cancer, like my wife, are both diseases. And sometimes with diseases, they are terminal.
14: Even in the face of great loss, Short explained his inherent optimism, characterized by Tom Hanks saying he moves at the speed of joy.
16: I don't analyze myself. If that's his review for me, I'll accept it, you know. But I think I do have the happy gene, and I think my orientation is to be happy.
14: I'm Kevin Carr.
1: Finally today, sales of previously occupied U.S. homes were essentially flat in April, another weak showing for the housing market during what's traditionally its busiest time of year. Correspondent Marcela Sanchez has more.
17: The National Association of Realtors says existing home sales edged up 0.2% last month from March, but were unchanged compared to April last year. The latest sales figure fell short of what economists were expecting, according to FactSet. Meanwhile, home prices continued to rise nationwide last month, although at a slower rate. The median sales price increased nearly 1% in April from a year ago to $417,700. The housing market has been in a slump since 2022, when mortgage rates began to climb from pandemic-era lows. I'm Marcela Sanchez.
1: The National Association of Realtors says that the typical home sold in April was on the market for 32 days, up from 29 days a year earlier, and sales slowed due to the combination of rising interest rates in February and heightened concerns over the U.S.-Iran war. And that's our show for today, Tuesday, May 12th, 2026. America in the Morning is produced by Jeff McKay. I'm John Trout. This is Westwood One.
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21: From ABC News, I'm Brian Clark. Americans who were on board the cruise ship hit by hantavirus are now back in the U.S. 15 are in quarantine in Omaha, Nebraska, where one person tested positive and is in a biocontainment unit. Two others are at Emory Medical Center in Atlanta, and health officials say that while there is no threat to the public, local health officials are giving that message. At the national level, Health and Human Services Secretary Robert Kennedy Jr. said,
22: "We've had CDC teams on it from day one."
21: But a concern for epidemiologist Dr. John Brownstein and ABC News contributor is that passengers who had already gotten off the ship and returned to the U.S. on their own.
23: Some level of symptom monitoring and ideally quarantining of passengers makes sense here, because we may not know those passengers are infected for several weeks.
21: President Trump travels to China later today. He'll meet with leader Xi Jinping. Iran expected to be a major topic. President Trump has proposed temporarily waiving the federal gas tax. That would require congressional approval. Democratic Senator Elizabeth Warren says,
24: "The best way we could lower the cost of gasoline right now would be for Donald Trump to back off on this war that he has started in the Middle East."
21: The price for Brent crude is up around 3% to $107 a barrel, keeping the national average for gas above $4.50 a gallon. Republican Senator John Hovind of North Dakota says suspending the tax would help.
25: "You know, I really think the key here is to keep the pressure on Iran and, work. And this is where NATO needs to, our allies need to step up and help us now secure the Strait of Hormuz."
21: GameStop CEO Ryan Cohen raised eyebrows in offering to buy eBay. The main question was how GameStop could pay $56 billion, and now eBay has formally rejected the offer. You're listening to ABC News.
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28: A decision made toward minimum wage standards in Lincoln. Good morning, I'm Jeff Motes. It's windy, 64 degrees at KFOR FM 101.5, 1240 AM. It's 6:03. Members of the Lincoln City Council Monday voted 6-1 in favor of a proposed minimum wage standard that mirrors what Nebraska voters approved of in 2022, opposite what Nebraska lawmakers had done this past legislative session. The ordinance introduced by Councilmember James Michael Bowers maintains the original minimum wage standard without exceptions, including a 15-hour $15 an hour minimum wage with annual cost of living adjustments. You may remember last Thursday, Nebraska Attorney General Mike Kildare says that Lincoln's attempt at setting a minimum wage would violate state law. The legislature created carve-outs allowing lower wages for younger workers and capped the voter-approved inflation adjustment at 1.75%. It's primary election day in Nebraska. Several primary races are up for consideration, including U.S. Senate. KFOR News talked to one candidate from each of the parties involved, including independent Dan Osborne, about some current issues, including fuel prices and the Iran war. Osborne says pulling out of Iran and putting diplomacy first was a mistake.
0: And now we're paying for it ourselves at the gas pump. I know it's definitely hurting me and my family directly.
28: The other candidate is Democrat Cindy Burbank of Omaha, who says those screaming about egg prices also have to start screaming about fuel prices.
2: Calling the representatives and stomping their feet until they are

0: heard. The representatives in Nebraska don't like to listen to the voters, and that's the biggest reason why I'm running.
1: Incumbent Republican Pete Ricketts says under the Biden administration, there was a 40-year high in inflation, and gas prices had gone up and then back down. But he adds that the Iran war has driven them back up.
2: So we'd like to get this conflict wrapped up as quickly as possible. But we also have to understand that this is we're balancing this off with national security issues. You know, Iran is the largest state sponsor of terrorism.
1: Now, the polls will be open for today's primary from 8 a.m. to 8 p.m. across Nebraska. We'll do cut-ins this evening on KFOR for the latest election returns. KFOR news time is 6:05, and a few reminders for voters heading off to the polls today. You're required to bring a valid voter ID or photo ID to vote. Provisional ballots may be cast without an ID, but must be presented to the county election office by May 19th. Campaign items, including buttons, stickers, T-shirts, or hats, are illegal within 200 feet of the entrance of a polling place. In other news, an American who was on the cruise ship where the Hanta virus outbreak originated is now tested positive for the virus. That person, in addition to a French national who was on board the ship, now brings the total number of cases to 8. 3 passengers died last month. The Americans are being quarantined at the University of Nebraska Medical Center in Omaha. Dr. Brendan Jackson with the CDC stresses that this type of Hanta virus can only spread human to human when someone shows symptoms and when there's close personal contact.
3: Typically, we're talking about exposure to specifically to bodily fluids, and then that could include things like saliva. So if you're sharing eating utensils, kissing, touching, those type of things. It can also mean just being really, really close to that person for a fairly long period of time. So we're calling that six feet for at least a cumulative number of 15 minutes.
1: 16 passengers are at the University of Nebraska Medical Center in Omaha. 2 are at Emory University in Atlanta, one of them showing symptoms. Now to an update on that car pedestrian crash 4 months ago south of downtown Lincoln that turned fatal. On Monday, Lincoln police said they completed their investigation into the January 31st crash of 14th and G that seriously injured 88-year-old Joan Meyer of Avoca. She died a few days later on February 4th.
4: Investigators determined probable cause existed for 47-year-old Michael Hughes of Denton to be cited in the incident.
1: KFOR News talking to LPD Public Information Manager Erica Thomas. The investigation shows Hughes was driving his truck south on 14th and stopped at a stop sign. He then was turning left onto G Street and then hit 88-year-old Joan Meyer of Avoca, who was in the crosswalk. Meyer suffered a serious injury but then died on February 4th. Another small earthquake was reported Monday near Cowles in Webster County in south central Nebraska. That's according to the U.S. Geological Survey. It registered at 2.8 on the Richter scale. No reports of any damage or injuries. 2 other earthquakes were reported in that same general area in March. Lincoln's first forecast is next. KFOR News time 6:07.
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1: Lincoln's first forecast for today will be sunny for the most part, some clouds early, maybe a passing sprinkle, a high around 85. Tonight, clear and a low of 51. Tomorrow, sunny and 82. Partly sunny, breezy on Thursday with a high of 86. It is breezy this morning, south wind at 18, gusting to 30 miles per hour, 64 degrees in Lincoln. I'm Jeff Motes, KFOR News.
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5: 6:08, hope you're well on a Tuesday with KFOR, KFORnow.com, 64, and heard Motsy say it is a bit breezy, a bit windy outside. Carol, how are we doing this morning? Good to spend some time with you.
11: Good, nice and mild, you know, in the mid-60s. It's been a while since we woke up to mid-60s, so it feels good out there. And yeah, it's a little breezy, could get a little

0: breezier this afternoon. It sounds like maybe those winds this afternoon will take a turn and hit us from the north-northwest. So might not feel as warm as it did yesterday. I think they said yesterday up here was the warmest day of the year so far.
1: It was a little hot, and I kind of air quote that hot, but for some, yay, and I know you're all about the warmth, so am I. I love it. Pups were panting a little bit out back. We didn't have them out too long, but they knew that the temp cranked up, so that's a matter of, you know, healthy choices and diet for Roz at 80 pounds and probably a trip to the groomers. Gertie doesn't care. She just wants to play fetch. So we did that for a little bit, but grilled out last night. Carson got his biology test knocked out a few days later, thanks to that cyber attack that shut down the test taking software. So he's actually officially done for that first year at UNL, which is good. And we're just kind of gearing up for a big weekend as we get to Tuesday. Busy day today. There's a lot going on. Reaction with the minimum wage vote with the city council. You heard Motzi talk about that. And of course, it is primary day today. And Carol, a lot of folks going to be headed to the polls.
0: We hope so, certainly, as the polls open up at 8 o'clock. And in some of those races, you have quite a few choices, in that Senate race against Pete Ricketts. You got Pete, Max Stevens, Todd Noble, Debbie Axtell Schultz, Eric Mortimer. So quite a few on the Republican side. And, on the Democratic side, only a couple, Cindy Burbank and William J. Forbes. And, then you've got a couple of legal marijuana now ballot candidates, too, Mike Marvin and Earl Starkey. So that's a full ballot there if you're running for that Senate seat. Some of the other ones not quite as full. Your Mike Flood is running unopposed this year on the Republican ballot. The Democratic ballot has two candidates that are facing off. But then you get to the governor, and on
1: it's
0: the
1: crowded,
0: governor's side,
1: crowded,
0: that's
1: crowded,
0: pretty full.
1: Crowded.
0: Yeah, it is, especially on the Republican side, the Democratic Larry Marvin and Lynn Walls, and there's a couple of legal marijuana now ballot candidates, but that Republican side has got quite a few that are trying to take that seat from Jim Pillen.
1: Yep, you look at the Secretary of State, Bob Evnen, Scott Peterson on the Republican side, Slattery and Kimfell on the Democratic side, and then some state legislature district seats open. District 28 will have plenty of updates for you as the polls and numbers come in here on KFOR all afternoon and into the evening with updates from Motzi and the KFOR newsroom. As we welcome in Jeff Motz to the KFOR newsroom. 64 Motzi, a little breezy, going to warm up again into the 80s. We're pretty fired up about that. But between the city council and, the election today, it's a loaded Tuesday here, May 12th.
2: It is absolutely loaded. As you heard in the news, we were able to reach out and get in contact with a few of the candidates running for U.S. Senate. We did get Cindy Burbank and incumbent Republican Pete Ricketts and Dan Osborne. We were efforting, trying to get everybody else as much as we could. Unfortunately, could not make the contact. And so we will have them in our news throughout the morning. And then we will have the podcast of the interviews posted later up at KFORnow.com. But a very busy day. The polls open again, as you guys alluded to, at 8 o'clock this morning. They'll be open until 8 o'clock tonight. We're going to be doing some updates during the course of the evening. We're not going to go wall to wall per se, but we're going to be on doing some updates here on some of the returns as they come in tonight once the polls close at 8. So we'll have that for you tonight. But again, a big primary day. There are some contested races. Carol alluded to the Democratic ticket for the U.S. House of Representatives here in District 1. Which would be, of course, here in the Lincoln area, and mentioning that Mike Flood is running uncontested on the Republican ticket. There are, again, two other candidates in on the Democratic side that will try to advance on to the November general election. Multiple candidates for U.S. Senate. There's some state Senate race or state legislative races that will be on the ballot, depending on what district you live in the Lincoln area, and so many other things, too. So that's what you're going to expect. And a reminder that to bring your ID with you to go cast your ballot. That, of course, is a state law and something that you need to have with you when you go cast your vote today.
1: Can't be wearing any gear either.
2: No, you any campaign gear. So if you got a button with a candidate's name, a T-shirt, a hat, anything of that nature, you cannot wear it to a polling place. You will be turned away. So keep that in mind. The other thing that we're following this morning, you two, is we're still following the developments with the Hanta virus up at Omaha. We did hear from medical officials yesterday. We'll have more about that in our news. You mentioned the minimum wage ordinance that was passed by the Lincoln City Council on Monday night. We'll have some comments from some council members, too, throughout the morning. A lot of things in the news to get to, so it's been very busy. That's why I was kind of slow getting in here this morning, just trying to tie up some loose ends. But a lot of things to talk about in our news here as we go through the morning.
1: Did either of you have on your Monday KFOR bingo card earthquake in Nebraska yesterday?
2: No.
1: Or Chinese restaurant rammed into and it still stays open?
0: Well, sometimes when you get lemons, you make lemonade, I guess.
2: No? that restaurant... We were up by there probably a half hour before that crash came in.
1: You got the Asian buffet on North 27th smacked into. First responders on the scene, thankfully, very, very quickly. But, yeah, I mean, sometimes you get the old hankering for a Chinese buffet. Me and Uncle Mark would go do that when we'd work for my dad. This buffet location was on O Street, and it was incredible.
2: Yeah.
1: And then we would sleep in the afternoon. We would food coma, man. But
0: the MSG?
1: Yeah, something. But
2: was that the House of Hunan?
1: No, that was the spot. That was the spot, the House of Hunan, right across from Misley's back in the day.
2: Yeah, back in the day at 48th and O.
1: This was different.
2: We're out on O Street.
1: Dad's old office, business was Commercial Computer Systems, and it was in the U.S. Bank building on 56th.
2: Oh, okay.
1: So I think south and west side.
2: Oh, okay.
1: So I don't know what it's called now.
2: I think I remember.
1: I think it moved over to where Edgewood is at now.
2: Okay.
1: But
2: I know what you're talking about.
1: Yeah, it was glorious. It was wonderful. But the fact you keep your doors open, good on them, man.
2: Yeah. So we'll have other stories throughout the morning here in our newscast. Very busy, and, of course, more in sports as well. Nebraska baseball team moves up a spot in the D1 baseball rankings as they play their final in-state rivalry of their three-game season series of Creighton tonight. Plenty more coming up at 6:31 on KFOR.
1: Motsi, great. We'll check in here in about 15 minutes. Brandon Rector, 10-11 Weather Center, will clear the air a little later today. And more chances for you with the All-American Summer Contest on KFOR. 8 o'clock, busy with Aaron Hirschberger with Nebraska Game and Parks. And our friends from Sandhills Global Event Center, Ron and Gina, going to be in studio with us. So did Husker Mary send you some texts of frustration as the news dropped late yesterday with the College Sports Commission, Carol, and the ruling by the air quote independent arbiter against Nebraska. Nebraska's got to get things figured out. Going to be busy for Mr. Hilgers here between this minimum wage thing and the path to payment for 18 of these Nebraska football players.
0: I mean, I think she's concerned about it. I'm not sure that, she's a big supporter of the whole NIL thing. I think that
1: I think we all think it sucks, but I mean...
0: Yeah, she doesn't like the idea that there's no more loyalty. The loyalty is to the dollar.
1: Uh-huh.
0: It's not to the team you grew up watching or, individual players that maybe were on a team that you were a fan of. it's nothing like that. Now it's all about how much money I can make. And so she

0: was doing, and others have done this as well, is pay players through Play Fly, and pay them for services or deals that were going to be followed through upon at a later date versus the here and now. So we'll get more into this, but pretty earth-shaking, but there's recourse with Nebraska state law. We'll get Brandon Rector's take, wind and sunshine today. Brandon, how windy are we going to get? Thanks for joining us.
1: Oh, you're welcome. Looks like winds maybe picking up today, 15 to 25, some gusts to 35 miles per hour. While they're mainly south-southwest this morning, we've got a cold front making its way across the state, so they'll become north-northwest, and that will lead to our temperatures being a little cooler today, not by much, but we'll be in the low 80s for a high this afternoon. And there's also a 20% chance of some sprinkles or a few isolated showers this morning, but this afternoon should be mostly sunny. We'll be mainly sunny on Wednesday, high in the low 80s, not as breezy. Then it becomes windy for us on Thursday. That's where we could have some winds, it looks like, out of the south at about 20 to 30, gusting up to 40, 45 miles per hour. 20% chance seeing some rain, 84 for your high on Thursday. And then Friday looks to be our hottest day of the week. In fact, near the record high of 93 back in 2001. I've got 91 for the high on Friday at this time.
2: I could use less wind and more rain. My lawn is starting to turn a little brown.
1: Yeah, I think we have some better chances for rain as we get into this weekend. I've increased the chance to about 40% now for Saturday and Sunday. Not necessarily an all-day rain kind of a situation, but definitely a period of the day or night where we could see some showers and thunderstorms moving through. So I think that's our best hope. And there is a possibility that we could see some rain lingering into early next week as well. And then we'll cool it down probably as we start early next week as well.
0: Brandon, have a good Tuesday. Great forecast, and we'll check in tomorrow morning. Thank you for joining us.
1: You're welcome. Have a great day.
0: All right. Good to spend time with Brandon Rector, 1011 Weather Center. We're at 64 degrees right now, and it's windy at your severe weather station, KFOR.
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8: 627 at KFOR, the latest from Jeff Motes on Primary Tuesday, and several of the candidates caught up with Motesy. That in the news, and Hantavirus, the evacuees, how are they faring at UNMC? 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
3: I have not been to this ballpark.
8: I haven't. 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It's a downtown retro ballpark, still draws rave reviews for its intimacy and throwback look. Credit urban planner and architect Janet Marie Smith, who's still rewriting the ballpark history books. It's Camden Yards. It opened in 92. Who calls it home? 489-1240 to go get a four-pack of ticket vouchers to see the Salt Dogs. I love the old warehouses, the backdrop of the right field, right? Where not far from where old Babe Ruth grew up. But what team are we asking about associated with Camden Yards? 489-1240. Let's go to the phones. Hi, KFOR, do you have an answer?
9: Baltimore Orioles.
8: Yes, it is Baltimore, the Orioles.

0: Orioles, and they've had a run of some good seasons, some forgettable seasons, but I just remember Cal Ripken breaking Lou Gehrig's record at Camden Yards. It's been 30-plus years ago. What's your first name?
1: Eva.
0: Eva, hang tight. We'll get some info from you shortly, okay? Thanks.
1: Okay.
0: So good work by Eva. It's Baltimore Orioles. Eva's going to go see the Salt Dogs. So that's kind of a must-do, is get to Baltimore, I think, even though it's not a new stadium anymore. It is iconic.
2: Yeah, I mean, when I was doing this, it gave you kind of a video 360 view of it, and it does look like it's pretty cool.
0: It is awesome. 6:30, KFOR Lincoln, an update with ABC.
3: ABC News, I'm Brian Clark. A lot of wait and see now for the passengers from the cruise ship where hantavirus was confirmed. ABC's Victor Oquendo is in Nebraska, where most of the Americans who are on the ship are being monitored.
4: The first American to test positive being treated inside the biocontainment unit at the University of Nebraska Medical Center. 15 others are being evaluated for symptoms in the quarantine unit here. Once released, they will be allowed to monitor their symptoms at home or remain here for the 42-day quarantine period.
3: Kuwait this morning accusing Iran of sending armed troops to attack an island earlier this month. This comes as President Trump prepares to depart for China, where Iran is expected to be at the top of the agenda in his summit with Xi Jinping. New inflation numbers due out this morning. Experts think the Consumer Price Index will show prices about 3.7% higher in April compared to last year. That would be the highest in more than 2 years. This is ABC News.
5: Where our proposed minimum wage standard stands with the Lincoln City Council. Good morning, I'm Jeff Motes. Windy out there, partly cloudy, 64 degrees at KFOR FM 101.5, 1240 AM. It's 6:31. A 6-1 vote in favor on Monday by the Lincoln City Council over a minimum wage proposal to be back in line with the voter-approved statewide minimum wage from 2022. The ordinance introduced by Councilmember James Michael Bowers maintains the original minimum wage standard without exceptions. That includes a $15 an hour minimum wage with an annual cost of living adjustments. Councilmember Brody Weber was among those in favor.
6: The will of the voters needs to be respected within our democratic democratic norms. The voters of District 4 were loud and clear in 2022 when it relates to this minimum wage ordinance and initiative.
5: Councilmember Tom Duden, though, was the lone opposing vote.
7: So whether you raise prices or increase wages, there will be an inflationary effect that will have a strong impact on fixed and low-income individuals, the ones that we are trying to help. So I hope everybody understands my conflict with this ordinance.
5: Last Thursday, Nebraska Attorney General Mike Kilger said that Lincoln's attempt at setting a minimum wage would violate state law. The Nebraska legislature created carve-outs earlier this year allowing lower wages for younger workers and capped the voter-approved inflation adjustment at 1.75%. Voters are going to be heading to the polls for the statewide primary election. Polls are open from 8 this morning until 8 this evening across Nebraska. We'll do cut-ins here on KFOR this evening for the latest election returns when the polls close. A reminder, when you go vote today, you are required to bring a valid photo ID. Provisional ballots may be cast without an ID, but must be presented to the county election office by May 19th. Campaign items, including buttons, stickers, T-shirts, hats, are illegal within 200 feet of the entrance of a polling place. KFOR News Time is 6:33. Over a dozen Americans who are on board a cruise ship at the center of the hantavirus outbreak are back in the United States. Health officials with the CDC and Health and Human Services say 16 passengers are at the University of Nebraska Medical Center in Omaha. Two are at Emory University in Atlanta. Governor Jim Pillen on Monday.
8: No one who poses a risk to public health is walking out the front door of the streets of Omaha or beyond.
5: The American who tested positive is in the biocontainment unit in Nebraska Medicine. The rest are in UNMC but have not shown any symptoms. The two are in Atlanta. Health officials say those will be at Emory University, one of them showing symptoms, but health officials insist that they're monitoring those passengers. An update into a car pedestrian crash 4 months ago south of downtown Lincoln that turned fatal. On Monday, Lincoln police said they completed their investigation into the January 31st crash at 14th and G that seriously injured 88-year-old Joan Meyer of Avoca. Investigators determined probable cause existed for 47-year-old Michael Hughes of Denton to be cited for the incident. He arrived at the Hall of Justice Monday to be fingerprinted, photographed, cited, and released from misdemeanor motor vehicle homicide. Meyer died a few days after the crash on February 4th. A disturbance in downtown Lincoln just after midnight Saturday morning results in the arrest of a 21-year-old man. Lincoln Police Public Information Manager Erica Thomas says there was a weapons violation happening near 9th and N Street, where the caller told police dispatch a group of friends were walking when Nathan Rash allegedly pulled out a handgun and started to follow them and point the gun at them.
1: Officers contacted Rash near 8th and O, where they detained him. They found a loaded Glock 43 handgun in his possession. He was also determined to be intoxicated.
5: Rash was then arrested for terroristic threats, among other offenses. U.S. Geological Survey reports that a 2.8 magnitude earthquake was reported just after 9:30 Monday morning, about 4 miles east-southeast of Coles in Webster County in south-central Nebraska. There were no reports of any major damage. Two other earthquakes were reported in that same general area back in March. Lincoln's First Forecast is next. KFOR News Time, 635.
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5: Lincoln's First Forecast for today. It will be partly to mostly cloudy to start out. Maybe a passing sprinkle, but more sunshine later on today. 85 the high, mostly clear tonight, a low of 51. Tomorrow sunny and 82, and then partly sunny breezy on Thursday with a high of 86. This morning, breezy and 64 degrees at KFOR. An arbitrator ruled in favor of the College Sports Commission Monday in a case brought on behalf of Nebraska football players that is viewed as a key test for the new entity in charge of approving third-party name, image, and likeness deals in college sports. The CSC said in a statement that the arbitrator affirmed the commission's decision to reject third-party NIL agreements between Nebraska's multimedia rights partner Playfly and the players. The Nebraska baseball team is now ranked number 24 in this week's D1 baseball rankings, coming off that weekend sweep of Iowa. Now the Huskers are back in action this evening up in Omaha at Charles Schwab Field. They'll take on Creighton. First pitch is at 6 o'clock on Nebraska Public Media. This will mark the third and final time of the season series that the Huskers and Blue Jays will meet. At the Class A State Soccer Tournament on the girls' side in Omaha Monday at Morrison Stadium, top seed Lincoln Southwest defeated Lincoln East 5-0. Omaha Marion shut out Lincoln Southeast to end the night season 5-0. At the state soccer tournament today in Omaha on the Class A boys' side, Lincoln East will play top seed Papillion La Vista South coming up at noon. Then at 2 o'clock, Lincoln Southwest will take on Elkhorn South. And tonight at 7:30, Lincoln Southeast squares off with Omaha South. I'm Jeff Motes, KFOR Sports.
11: Be really subtle.
12: This is a Bloomberg Money Minute. Inflationary concerns and economic uncertainty continue to hang over companies all around the country. Sentiment among small business owners is at an almost one-year low, according to a survey from the National Federation of Independent Business. Those entrepreneurs who expect business conditions to improve declined for a fourth month. Inflation continues to be a challenge for Main Street. Checking on your money, tech stocks are slipping this morning, and that is weighing on the markets. Investors are worried that the rally we've seen lately has run too far. And Hims & Hers Health has been moving away from the copycat versions of weight loss medications that help fuel its growth. The telehealth company has recently made a strategic pivot to branded weight loss medications from Novo Nordisk and Eli Lilly. But that comes at a cost. Hims reported a quarterly loss and sales that missed Wall Street expectations. Shares are dropping in the early trade.
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13: We'll look back on the night of the NBA and NHL. That and a whole lot more in the Morning Hookup from 9-11 right here on KFOR.
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21: The number one goal is bring this outbreak to under control and put it behind us. And the best way to do that is to quarantine everybody who's gotten off that ship, not just in recent days, but even the people who flew home a couple of weeks ago.
0: Dr. Ashish Shah, when we talk about the Hanta virus, Carol, a major player in quarantine, and research, UNMC, 16 guests as they are under observation.
2: There are a lot of concerns this morning now. Some doctors are wondering, is this virus spreading easier than what we thought it was? Because we have several more people now who are starting to show symptoms. Before, we thought it was very difficult to spread. Is there less intimacy involved in the spreading of this than originally thought? And then you add on to that the fact that you could have this 6 to 8 weeks before you show any symptoms of it. So some of those people who left the plane and got off and thought, well, I feel good, I don't think I was near anybody that had it, should they also be quarantined now? It has that long incubation period, and outbreaks in previous countries have shown that people with hantavirus are actually at that point generally considered not to be contagious if they aren't showing any signs of illness, which also helps, you know, tracing and limiting the spread. People are only infectious for about 2 to 3 days before they actually develop the symptoms, and then while they have the symptoms. So it's kind of confusing if somebody knows exactly when their symptoms developed and they know who they may have been in contact with 2 or 3 days before they develop the symptoms, then you can start to narrow down the list of people who need to be monitored. But it's, to me, it's pretty complicated when you're reading through this as far as who's contagious, who's not, when did you get it, when did you start having the symptoms of it. And I think that's why some doctors are saying, hey, anybody that was involved with this needs to be quarantined.
0: Sure. And that's a popular take. And you've had some narrative the last couple of days with this where, you know, it's not as contagious as you would think. But now, and one of the doctors saying, no, this thing could be problematic. We heard from Dr. Ashish Shah, one of the top medical experts in the country, say it is going to be transmittable. And right now, if you were on a flight with somebody who was on that cruise ship that didn't show symptoms, they're lobbying to quarantine you, and I would stink. We were talking 40, 45 days, but it might be necessary, Carol.
2: It might be, and there are some states that are pretty active about this. Governor of Georgia, Brian Kemp, said yesterday that Georgia is going to help passengers currently hospitalized in that state. There's a couple of individuals from there. And he said, we're going to do what we did in the past with COVID-19. If you're one of the passengers that was stranded, especially if you're from Georgia and you want your state to come to your aid, that's exactly what we were going to do. But he said, we're not releasing those passengers. They need to be quarantined.
0: Dr. John Brownstein talks about one other big concern.
3: It is a concern of mine that there were passengers that left the ship and were not part of this a process of sort of a controlled setting to get home. And this is why there's active efforts to monitor the individuals that left, track them, monitor their symptoms.
0: So there's going to be plenty of tracking going on. A big part of this, Emory University, and of course, UNMC. We'll have more on maybe suspending the gas tax. And of course, the city council leading the way with their minimum wage vote. Jeff Motes with us in the KFOR newsroom.
5: And that's what tops our news this morning. We'll hear from Councilman James Michael Bowers, who introduced that minimum wage proposal. Keeping that in line with what statewide voter approval was given toward an initiative that was on the ballot in 2022. So we'll have that and other news for you. And sports as well coming up at 7:03 on KFOR.
0: Moti, thanks. Let's clear the air with our friends at Duct Medic. And right now, kind of smiling about this topic, Carol, a woman is suing the IRS, saying pets should be considered dependents. Do you agree? I love them, but they are money pits.
2: Well, and that's her point. She said, how much different is your pet than your child? I mean, you feed it, you
0: care
2: for it.
0: They're the same some days.
2: You give it medical attention. Some people buy insurance on their pets. They provide you with support and love. Should they not be treated like a child or a family member, especially if you have an emotional support, you know, if you're mm-hmm. somebody that has PTSD or you're someone who is visually impaired and you really are someone who has a medical condition where a dog can detect if there's seizures, you know, in those instances, shouldn't that pet be considered a dependent or this sounds cold, but I mean the price of doing business.
0: Right, and I think you can make a strong argument for it because, I mean, there's just, you're going to do, most folks will do anything in their power financially to keep Rover around, and same with your child, obviously. And they are wonderful, man. They are part of the family. And your point where you've got an industry of pet insurance, no underwriter in their right mind will probably insure Gertie, Roz, or Mr. Snuggles, especially Mr. Snuggles. He's a billion-dollar dog. But we're wishing we would have had pet insurance a couple of times. But I would say, yeah, count them as dependents. They are dependent on you. And I think you should have stiffer fines and longer sentences if you're some psycho that mistreats or abuses animals or is somebody that says, you know what, I'm going to have a house full of cats. Let's see if we can collect 90 of them, and those poor cats are living in disarray. You should have some sort of special punishment beyond and above what you normally get for just being a yahoo.
2: Yeah, I mean, I can definitely see for, and I don't know what the tax rules are on that, but for like support animals for people or people who depend on them for mm-hmm. like seizure notification or seizure notification. I mean, no, I don't think you should go out and buy 16 gerbils and say, hey, I've got 16 kids.
0: They need daddy.
2: I need to claim them, you know. The rules on it would have to be pretty specific, and I'm sure that's why, you know, the IRS hasn't gone there.
0: Why we need a wonderful KFOR listener to put their wonderful pet down and see if you get caught. Tell us how it goes. be our fullback here on this.
2: But anyway, she's suing the IRS, says that she thinks her Labrador, who's a support dog, should be claimed. If you need your air cleared, we've got Bill and his crew from Duct Medic. Call them up. Let them give you an estimate on clearing your ducts, your dryer vents, and making your home healthier.
0: That is the way to go with Bill and the good folks at Duct Medic. Let's talk a little weather here. And for weather, it's going to be breezy. How breezy? We're talking gusts as high as 30 miles per hour. We'll stay in the mid-80s for Wednesday, sunshine and 83. Thursday, sunshine, breezy again. This wind will be out of the south. High of 88. 20% chance of a shower for Friday. We might hit that record high of 91, and then into the weekend, upper 80s for Saturday, mid-80s for Sunday. 64 degrees at KFOR. 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
3: 5 minutes in front of 7 at KFOR. More with the City Council and Election Day today as the primary going on. Motzi will be all over that. Another bad food idea to tell you about, and a little relief when it comes to the prices at the pump, perhaps with a gas tax suspension. Is that in play? Hit on it here next hour. Carol, we love the fact that we're going to send you to go see the Savannah Bananas. Also, a Hog Wild Pit Barbecue gift card. Sweet seats with the Salt Dogs. Apple pie and plenty of goodies with Doors Plus. All thanks to the All-American Summer Contest. And we get to qualify a lucky listener all the way up through May 22nd. And we qualify a listener each hour in the mornings. What number are you feeling like this morning?
4: I'm a lucky 7 today.
3: Okay, you are going with the 7. Is it in honor of Eric Crouch or John Elway?
4: Actually, I was just like the number 7. I'm fans of all of them, but they didn't pop into my head.
3: All right, we're going to go Mickey Mantle. That's fine. I like it. Number 7 it is to get qualified here with KFOR. Be a part of the All-American Summer Contest. Caller 7 says Carol at 489-1240, 489-1240. Get qualified right now with KFOR.
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1: From ABC News, I'm Brian Clark. The first American to test positive from the hantavirus from that Dutch cruise ship is in a biocontainment unit in Nebraska. 15 others from the ship are being evaluated for symptoms in quarantine in Nebraska, where the University of Nebraska's Medical Center, Dr. Kelly Calkett, spoke with ABC's Victor Okendo.
2: What is life like for them?
3: So they have their independent private rooms, kind of like a hotel room, with the exception of they can't have visitors.
1: Two other passengers, one of them with symptoms, is being treated at a hospital in Atlanta. Health experts say the risk to public health remains low, but epidemiologist Dr. John Brownstein, an ABC News contributor, says he's concerned about the passengers who left the ship earlier and went back to the U.S. on their own.
4: Some level of symptom monitoring and ideally quarantining of passengers makes sense here because we may not know those passengers are infected for several weeks.
1: New inflation numbers due out this morning. Experts think the consumer price index will show prices increase by about 3.7% compared to last April. That would be the highest jump in more than 2 years. The president's discussed temporarily suspending the gas tax in a bid to ease fuel prices. That's the right idea, says Republican Senator Josh Hawley.
5: I think the president is 100% right. We ought to suspend the gas tax. We ought to do diesel as well. Why wouldn't we take the opportunity to give working people some relief?
1: Suspending the tax requires congressional approval, and some Democrats say this is just a short-term fix. The president heads to China today. The war in Iran will be a key topic in his meeting with Xi Jinping. Monday at the White House, he joked about the spotlight that's on one member of his administration.
6: FBI Director Cash Patel, does he get enough publicity? If you could get a little more publicity, it would be very...
1: Patel will be in the spotlight today on Capitol Hill. He appears for a budget hearing, but is likely to face questions over his activities as FBI Director. You're listening to ABC News.
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12: Approval to a minimum wage standard in Lincoln. Good morning, I'm Jeff Motes. We're at 63 degrees at KFOR FM 101.5, 1240 AM. It is 7:03. Lincoln City Council members on Monday approved of the minimum wage proposal introduced 2 weeks ago by Councilmember James Michael Bowers that would put it in line with a statewide voter-approved initiative in 2022, which was changed this year by Nebraska lawmakers. Last week, Nebraska Attorney General Mike Kildrew said in a statement Lincoln's attempt at setting a minimum wage would violate state law. Bowers responded prior to the council's vote Monday, saying this is not about economic policy, but about respecting the will of the voters.
13: In his opinion, he concedes that the state has not preempted our ability to set our own minimum wage, and then spends 22 pages trying to convince the reader otherwise. Several other municipalities in the nation have set a minimum wage that differs from the state. This is not something unique or novel, and it recognizes that different parts of our state have different costs of living.
12: Council members voted 6-1 in favor of the minimum wage ordinance, with Councilman Tom Duden the lone opposing vote. Voters will be heading to the polls today for the statewide primary election. Among the key races up in the primary include the U.S. Senate, where several candidates are vying for their party's bid to advance the November general election. One of the Democratic candidates is retired pharmacist Cindy Burbank of Omaha.
14: I'm as grounded and in touch with this state more so than any of the other campaigns candidates running.
12: After falling short to Deb Fischer in 2024, independent candidate Dan Osborne is seeking election for Nebraska's second seat in the Senate.
15: I believe in a world where Republicans and Democrats and independents and libertarians and legalized marijuana now people can focus on the things that we all agree on to get things done.
12: Incumbent Republican U.S. Senator Pete Ricketts is seeking

0: a full term after winning an election in 2024 to fill the vacancy from former Senator Ben Sasse.
1: The same things we did here in Nebraska when I was governor is what we're doing in D.C. now that I'm senator. And those solutions worked here, and they're working in D.C.
0: Those are the candidates that responded to a request for an interview. Polls are open from 8 a.m. to 8 p.m. today across Nebraska. We'll do cut-ins this evening on KFOR for the latest election returns. KFOR News Time, 7:05. More than a dozen Americans who are on board a cruise ship at the center of the Hunta virus outbreak are back in the United States, quarantined at the University of Nebraska Medical Center in Omaha. Health officials with the CDC and Health and Human Services say 16 passengers are in Omaha, two are in Atlanta. Dr. Brendan Jackson with the CDC says the decision was made to split up the passengers because of space issues at Nebraska Medicine. Dr. Jackson says that if some passengers remain asymptomatic, they could choose to leave the quarantine facility.
2: Yes, we want to do this in the least restrictive way possible that is still safe, that protects the health and safety of both the passengers and their communities.
0: The American who tested positive is in a biocontainment unit at Nebraska Medicine. The rest here at UNMC have not shown symptoms so far. Lincoln police have wrapped up their investigation into a January 31st car pedestrian collision at 14th and G that later turned fatal. On Monday, the driver involved, 47-year-old Michael Hughes of Denton, turned himself in.
3: He arrived at the Hall of Justice to be fingerprinted, photographed, cited, and released for misdemeanor motor vehicle homicide.
0: Lincoln Police Public Information Manager Erica Thomas tells KFOR News investigators determined probable cause existed for Hughes to be cited. He was driving his truck south on 14th Street, stopped at the stop sign. He then was turning left onto G Street and hit 88-year-old Joe Meyer of Avoca, who was in the crosswalk. Meyer suffered a serious head injury and passed away February 4th. Police have arrested a man for allegedly threatening people with a handgun shortly after midnight Saturday morning in downtown Lincoln.
3: He was also determined to be intoxicated. He was arrested and taken to the Lancaster County Jail for terroristic threats, use of a deadly weapon to commit a felony, and carrying concealed weapon under influence.
0: Again, that's LPD Public Information Manager Erica Thomas saying that this all started when someone called about a weapons violation in progress near 9th and N Streets. The caller told police dispatch a group of friends were walking when 21-year-old Nathan Rash of Lincoln allegedly pulled out a handgun, started to follow them, and point the gun at them. Police found Rash near 8th and O, and he was detained. Officers then seized a loaded Glock 43 handgun, and Rash again was intoxicated. Another small earthquake was reported Monday near Coles in Webster County in south central Nebraska, not far from Red Cloud. The U.S. Geological Survey says that the earthquake registered at 2.8 on the Richter scale. There were reports of weak shaking, but no damage reported. Two other earthquakes were reported in that same general area back in March. Lincoln's first forecast is next. KFOR News Time, 7:07.
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0: Lincoln's first forecast today, it will be partly to mostly cloudy. There's a chance of sprinkles and then gradual clearing through the afternoon, a high around 85. Tonight, mostly clear, low of 51. Sunny tomorrow and a high of 82. Partly sunny Thursday, breezy, and a high of 86. Right now, 63 degrees at KFOR. An arbitrator ruled in favor of the College Sports Commission Monday in a case brought on behalf of Nebraska football players that is viewed as a key test for the new entity in charge of approving third-party name, image, and likeness deals in college sports. The CSC said in a statement that the arbitrator affirmed the commission's decision to reject third-party NIL agreements between Nebraska's multimedia rights partner Playfly and the players. The Nebraska baseball team is now ranked number 24 in this week's D1 baseball rankings, coming off that weekend sweep of Iowa. Now the Huskers are back in action this evening up in Omaha at Charles Schwab Field. They'll take on Creighton. First pitch is at 6 o'clock on Nebraska Public Media. This will mark the third and final time of the season series that the Huskers and Blue Jays will meet. At the Class A State Soccer Tournament on the girls' side in Omaha Monday at Morrison Stadium, top seed Lincoln Southwest defeated Lincoln East 5-0. Omaha Marion shut out Lincoln Southeast to end the night season 5-0. At the state soccer tournament today in Omaha on the Class A boys' side, Lincoln East will play top seed Papillion La Vista South coming up at noon. Then at 2 o'clock, Lincoln Southwest will take on Elkhorn South. And tonight at 7:30, Lincoln Southeast squares off with Omaha South. I'm Jeff Motes, KFOR Sports.
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1: 7:09 at KFOR. Hope you're well. On a Tuesday, 64, windy, sunny, getting it to 85 degrees today. A little bit cooler. Carol, we'll talk about another bad food idea coming up. More from Motzi on Election Day today. And gas tax. Is there any relief in sight? But first, the city council moving forward with that 6-1 vote last night about minimum wage.
2: Yeah, they adopted Councilman James Bauer's minimum wage ordinance, despite the Nebraska Attorney General Mike Hilger's opinion that that measure would eventually be invalid. It was, to me, a victory for democracy. I mean, some of these districts voted for this minimum wage increase by 72%, some districts by 70%. So I think whether some of the council agreed that maybe there should be some provisions to this, they decided that it was more important to go through with the will of the people.
1: Well, and that's just it. I mean, we have to go back to 2022 when the will of the people said 67% voted for this to be able to have a jump to $15. You had the legislature come back, and they want to put caps on things when it comes to cost of living, and then specifically, and I'm okay with this part, and it's not that I'm anti-teen, but there's just a difference in work level, honestly, with teenagers. You're starting out, or you're kind of learning the ropes from a responsibility and, quite frankly, an effort thing. I mean, I was just a horrible worker as a teen until somebody told me to start flying right at the grocery store, right? It was an older college student that said, what are you doing? And you got a little bit more pep in your step thanks to some wise words from an older worker. But 14 and 15-year-olds at $13.50 an hour, you have 16 through 19-year-olds can also be paid that lower rate for a 90-day training period. The thing that this is going to do, and I want people to be able to live and live comfortably and not strain. That goes without saying. But this is just going to make things more expensive that eventually, I think, as a consumer, we're going to get it passed on to us because employers are going to have to make up the difference somewhere or have a smaller workforce.
2: That is something that was discussed, and it was discussed about, the cost of living. And I mean, there are so many variables that go into setting this. And, you know, you've got the legislature now, Bo Ballard, saying that he was going to draft legislation for the next session prohibiting municipalities from interfering with statewide minimum wage legislation. So I don't know that this is completely over yet, but again, as one council person pointed out, you can't have people vote for something and then say your vote doesn't count.
1: You're right on. You're 100% right. And that's a second big talking point here with will of the people, Carol. Versus what legislative government and, in some instances, state government have been trying to keep at bay when you look at medical marijuana. To gas tax we go. Is it time to suspend the gas tax?
3: The best way we could lower the cost of gasoline right now would be for Donald Trump to back off on this war that he has started in the Middle East.
1: That's one take from Senator Elizabeth Warren. But, Carol, it's not a bad idea. It's going to cost you billions of dollars per month, possibly, for the federal government when it comes to roads and fixing your roads. But right now you're just getting hit hard at the pump. I mean, things are veering towards five a gallon. It's already over four in Lincoln.
2: Both sides have people who are for it and people who are not for it. You know, Chuck Schumer said, let's not pretend 18 cents of gas tax relief per gallon is going to make up for the already damage that's been created. 18 cents isn't $1.50 which is basically how much the price of gas has gone up since we started this war. And as you said, it is the main funding source for the Highway Trust Fund, which right now is on life support. It's been on life support for some time now. In fact, there were lawmakers who were trying to shore up a new fee on electric cars and hybrids to help increase that. The House Transportation and Infrastructure Chair Sam Graves is already working on a new highway bill because of what's happening with our roads. He's not commenting on this, but Tom Tillis, certainly the Republican, not a big fan of this. He says, I just don't think it's a good long-term strategy. It creates more work for us on the Highway Trust Fund. We've already got a Highway Trust Fund that doesn't have enough money, and I don't think this is the long-term solution. But you do have some that are behind it. Josh Hawley is behind it. He thinks it's a good way to give consumers a little relief, especially with the vacation season coming up.
1: We'll hear from Hawley in a moment. More from President Trump.
4: I'm going to reduce until the... Let me tell you, as soon as this is over with Iran, as soon as it's over, you're going to see gasoline and oil drop like a rock.
1: Well, hopefully quicker than shorter, but I don't know that that's
2: no,
1: timeline-wise.
2: That's not what we're hearing from oil executives. They say that because a lot of this gas has already been purchased at a certain price, that you're going to see these prices for 6 months.
1: Well, a popular vacation spot is heading on down to Missouri, and Republican Josh Hawley.
5: I think the president is 100% right. We ought to suspend the gas tax. We ought to do diesel as well. Why wouldn't we take the opportunity to give working people some relief?
1: Diesel suspension to be huge as well when you look at the ag world, what they're spending on costs for fuel. Jeff Motes in the KFOR newsroom. Motesy, let's hit city council, bud. You got election day. You are running everywhere, man. Good work.
6: Yeah, everything to talk about in the news this morning. More about the minimum wage proposal that was approved by the city council on a 6-1 vote Monday. It is election day, of course. The primary is getting underway here in about 43 minutes from now is when the polls will open. And they'll be open until 8 o'clock tonight. So we'll have those stories, a lot of other news to get to, plus sports. All at 7:31 on KFOR.
1: Motsi, thanks. We'll check in here at the bottom of the hour. Carol, a bad food idea is when you take things you're normally going to eat and turn them into drinkable products. Am I wrong?
2: Well, this is coming from Pizza Hut, actually. They're launching the drinkable pizza.
1: Yeah.
2: I thought that... Same thing at first, and then I started reading a little bit more about it because you've got some curry sauce, you've got a little bit of tomato, a melted cheese flavor to it. Is that a whole lot different than like a Bloody Mary or any other tomato?
1: Yes, there's vodka in a Bloody Mary.
2: Well, there might be some of that. I doubt it, though, if they're selling it at their locations. But, I mean, the price of it, $6.90, you're going to pay if you want a glass of this.
1: No.
2: And if you want large fries with it, it's $14. But they're gonna test this out in other countries first before they bring it here and see how popular it is. So you probably can't go there today and get your drinkable pizza, but they think it's going to go over really big. Melted cheese, the curry sauce, the...
1: Are they going to send it to Kazakhstan for old Borat to try? So you be the guinea pig. Send it to Iran, part of the peace deal here.
2: But I'm with you. A lot of these foods are making drinkable. I mean, I like the foods. I just don't want it in a straw, you know.
1: No. I want nothing to do with pizza in liquid form. Pizza and beer,
2: right.
1: They are
2: Chris
1: teammates.
2: Is out on this one.
1: Are you going to try it? And it's not your V8 blender veggie thing. And I know people put nutrients and weird things and that you don't taste, and it helps you get vitamins and health and all that good stuff in your blender, like spinach, right? Beets, carrots, all that stuff. But this is a step too far. Take the blender away from our friends at the Hut.
2: Well, I'm out on it because I'm not a fan of curry. that's a taste I don't care for.
1: Curry's pretty good.
2: I'd be totally out on that.
1: And small, though.

0: Let's face facts. 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Spring storms, roof-ripping hail, flooding rains, tree-toppling winds, dangerous lightning, and her favorite local go-to, tornadoes.
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2: Tyler Reddick here from 2311 Racing. 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
2: 7:25, we'll get to something good. Birthdays, anniversaries. Carol, you got some Husker softball fans hurting. Not that they get to see Coach Revell and crew continue to have a great season, but will they get to see Coach Revell and Husker softball have a great season? As some folks have put it, you may have to sell the family trumpet, a kidney, and a vehicle to get in. Because you had priority seating for those who donate the most, got the first crack at the Husker tickets. It's not the season ticket holders that have gone to Bolin for years and years and years. They're not going to get their same seat. You had season ticket holders that are going to get a shot at general admission, which, by the way, are like $400 or $500 on the secondary market now. But folks scooped them up to be there, man, for Friday night.
3: So basically, if you've been a loyal fan and sat in those same seats for years and years, those seats are not yours when it comes to
2: not your regular seats.
3: Yeah, I mean, unless you're willing to fork out a big donation fee, is that right?
2: Well, you've got to change what level of donor you are to get.
3: I see.
2: Higher in line. Avid KFOR listener Uncle Kelly chimed in. The level of donor he was in got him the old 12 o'clock phone call spot to jump online and
3: right.
2: And make his order. But yeah, had some Uber boosters get in line at 9 a.m. to snatch up all the seats. Now, I know Troy Dannon did put out a message saying, look, brother, if you resell these after purchasing them, you could be suspended or prevented from purchasing next round. That is super regional. That could be Nebraska if they end up hosting. So just some food for thought. There's been a large uproar on this the last couple of weeks. It's now a bug-hitting windshield right now with the regionals here for Husker softball. Let's get into a happier topic.
4: Tell me something.
2: And how about this grad from South Florida, Shea Burris? Shea, a graduate from the Bulls. Shea's been in a wheelchair, received her bachelor's degree in environmental science, and she'd been using a wheelchair after a medical condition worsened during her senior year. But what Shea was able to do is persevere as Shea, and we're going to hear it. Shea is getting up and stood with a walker to walk across the stage. You hear the whole arena lose it. They go bananas. That's something good. Good for Shea and her battle, and good for Shea getting her diploma, Carol. That's pretty awesome.
3: That is pretty awesome. Good for her. An update on Tristan Williams. He's the young man born and raised in Lincoln, grew up watching Jeopardy. Now he lives in New York. He's a data scientist there, but he's been on Jeopardy, and he marked his fourth win yesterday. He says, you know, I'm just kind of a trivia nerd. So his total winnings right now are $76,199. He'll compete again today for a fifth day. So he says, just so I'm clear, I'm a Nebraskan, I'm a Husker fan, I come back and go to a Husker game every year. He says, I want to go on a Tommy Frazier run.
2: Well, breaking a lot of tackles.
3: So we wish him luck on his airing today at 2 o'clock, or on Tuesday at 4:30, I think it is here.
2: Now, that's awesome. That is so cool. Any birthdays or anniversary wishes?
3: Rich Stamler is celebrating a birthday today. He's from Lincoln. Happy birthday, Rich.
2: Happy birthday to Carol Schmidt. Happy birthday to Angie Stowe's Ronner. Angie, have a great birthday. Graham Nabity blowing out the candles. The General, Mark Patton, is celebrating a birthday. Birthdays and anniversaries at 489-1240. Let's get you to ABC at 7:30.
0: ABC News, I'm Brian Clark. Oil prices still climbing this morning, over $107 a barrel for Brent crude amid questions over the state of the ceasefire with Iran. ABC's Rena Roy has more.
5: Many lawmakers say the best way to bring down gas prices would be to simply end the war with Iran and reopen the Strait of Hormuz. But an end to the conflict seems to be a long way off after the president rejected Iran's peace proposal, calling it a piece of garbage.
6: I would say the ceasefire is on massive life support.
5: As the war drags on, gas prices drive up the cost of nearly everything, including groceries. Beef prices now at record highs, up 16% over the last year.
0: Trade and the war with Iran at the top of the agenda for the president's trip to China. He leaves today. One passenger flown from Spain to Nebraska after he was on the cruise ship hit by hantavirus tells ABC he plans to stay in quarantine for the full 42 days. This is ABC News.
7: A decision made toward minimum wage standards in Lincoln. Good morning, I'm Jeff Motes. Breezy and 63 degrees at KFOR FM 101.5, 1240 AM. It's 7:31. Members of the Lincoln City Council on Monday afternoon voted 6-1 in favor of a proposed minimum wage standard that mirrors what Nebraska voters approved of in 2022, opposite of what of Nebraska lawmakers did this past legislative session. Last Thursday, Nebraska Attorney General Mike Kilgers issued a statement saying that Lincoln's attempt at setting a minimum wage would violate state law. The Nebraska legislature this past session created carve-outs allowing lower wages for younger workers and capped the voter-approved inflation adjustment at 1.75%. City Councilman James Michael Bowers introduced the minimum wage standard to the council. He says that 60% of the Nebraska voters approved of the original ballot initiative.
8: In fact, this measure passed by higher margins than many of us sitting up here on the, than all of us sitting up here on the dais when we won our elections. And it's a bizarre way to look at it, that we're going to only trust the voter when they give us power and when they give us office, but we're not going to trust them when it comes to an issue that we disagree with.
7: The city ordinance maintains the original statewide minimum wage standard without exceptions, including a $50 an hour minimum wage with annual cost of living adjustments. It's primary election day in Nebraska. Several primary races are up for consideration, including U.S. Senate. KFOR News talked to one candidate from each of the parties involved, including independent Dan Osborne, about some current issues, including fuel prices and the Iran war. Osborne says pulling out of Iran and putting diplomacy first was a mistake.
9: And now we're paying for it ourselves at the gas pump. I know it's definitely hurting me and my family directly.
7: The other candidate is Democrat Cindy Burbank of Omaha, who says those screaming about egg prices also have to start screaming about fuel prices.
10: Calling the representatives and stomping their feet until they are heard. The representatives in Nebraska don't like to listen to the voters, and that's the biggest reason why I'm running.
7: Incumbent Republican Pete Ricketts says under the Biden administration, there was a 40-year high in inflation and gas prices had gone up and then back down, but he adds that the Iran war has driven them back up.
11: So we'd like to get this conflict wrapped up as quickly as possible, but we also have to understand that this is we're balancing this off with national security issues. You know, Iran is the largest state sponsor of terrorism.
7: Now, the polls will be open for today's primary from 8 a.m. to 8 p.m. across Nebraska. We'll do cut-ins this evening on KFOR for the latest election returns. KFOR News Time, 7:34. And a few reminders for voters heading off to the polls today. You're required to bring a valid photo ID to vote. Provisional ballots may be cast without an ID, but must be presented to the county election office by May 19th. Campaign items, including buttons, stickers, T-shirts, or hats, are illegal within 200 feet of the entrance of a polling place. In other news, an American who was on the cruise ship where the hantavirus outbreak originated is now tested positive for the virus. That person, in addition to a French national who was on board the ship, now brings the total number of cases to 8. 3 passengers died last month. The Americans are being quarantined at the University of Nebraska Medical Center in Omaha. Dr. Brendan Jackson with the CDC stresses that this type of hantavirus can only spread human to human when someone shows symptoms and when there's close personal contact.
12: Typically, we're talking about exposure to specifically to bodily fluids, and then that could include things like saliva. So if you're sharing eating utensils, kissing, touching, those type of things. It can also mean just being really, really close to that person for a fairly long period of time. So we're calling that six feet for at least a cumulative number of 15 minutes.
7: 16 passengers are at the University of Nebraska Medical Center in Omaha. 2 are at Emory University in Atlanta, one of them showing symptoms. Now to an update on that car pedestrian crash 4 months ago south of downtown Lincoln that turned fatal. On Monday, Lincoln police said they completed their investigation into the January 31st crash at 14th and G that seriously injured 88-year-old Joan Meyer of

0: Volca. She died a few days later on February 4th.
1: Investigators determined probable cause existed for 47-year-old Michael Hughes of Denton to be cited in the incident.
0: KFOR News talking to LPD Public Information Manager Erica Thomas. The investigation shows Hughes was driving his truck south on 14th and stopped at a stop sign. He then was turning left onto G Street and then hit 88-year-old Joan Meyer of Avoca, who was in the crosswalk. Meyer suffered a serious injury but then died on February 4th. Another small earthquake was reported Monday near Coles in Webster County in south central Nebraska. That's according to the U.S. Geological Survey. It registered at 2.8 on the Richter scale. No reports of any damage or injuries. Two other earthquakes were reported in that same general area in March. Lincoln's first forecast is coming up. KFOR News Time 7:36.
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0: Lincoln's first forecast today. We'll have a mostly cloudy sky through the morning and then clearing out with sunshine today and a high of 85. Windy conditions too. Winds out of the south, southwest at 20 to 30 miles per hour. Clear tonight, a low of 51. Sunny and 82 tomorrow, Thursday, partly sunny, breezy, and a high of 86. Right now, 63 degrees at KFOR. An arbitrator has ruled in favor of the College Sports Commission on Monday in a case brought on behalf of Nebraska football players that is viewed as a key test for the new entity in charge of approving third-party name, image, and likeness deals in college sports. In a statement, the CSC said that the arbitrator affirmed the commission's decision to reject third-party NIL agreements between Nebraska's multimedia rights partner Playfly and the players. The Nebraska baseball team is ranked 24th in this week's D1 baseball rankings. The Huskers are back in action this evening up in Omaha against Creighton, followed by a road trip this weekend to Minnesota. Husker head coach Will Bull.
5: Two bus rides, you know, just a short one on Tuesday, a little longer one, you know, we'll leave the next morning pretty much to go to Minnesota. So, you know, we want to go play great on Tuesday first and foremost before we look ahead to the weekend. So, you know, we got some guys that we used a lot of bullets this weekend on the mound, you know, so we're going to need some guys to step up.
0: First pitch between the Huskers and Blue Jays from Charles Schwab Field in Omaha is tonight at 6 o'clock on Nebraska Public Media. Nebraska redshirt sophomore Carson Yasa has been named the Big Ten Pitcher of the Week, according to the league office on Monday. He improved to 9-2 on the season after dealing 7 shutout innings in Nebraska's 10-0 run rule victory against Iowa Friday. The right-hander allowed just 2 singles and struck out 9 with a pair of walks. At the Class A Girls State Soccer Tournament in Omaha Monday, top seed Lincoln Southwest defeated Lincoln East 5-0. Meanwhile, Lincoln Southeast lost to Omaha Marion 5-0. The Class A boys bracket of the state soccer tournament gets underway today at Creighton University's Morrison Stadium in Omaha. At noon, 8 seed Lincoln East plays top seed Papillion La Vista South, followed by number 4 seed Lincoln Southwest against Elkhorn South at 2 o'clock. And tonight at 7:30, number 3 seed Lincoln Southeast will take on the 6 seed Omaha South. I'm Jeff Motes, KFOR Sports.
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0: We'll look back on the night of the NBA and NHL. That and a whole lot more in the morning. Hookup from 9-11 right here on KFOR.
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3: 20 minutes in front of 8 at KFOR. Another chance coming up for you to get qualified for the All-American Summer Contest. What's your favorite cereal? Some states have weighed in on what you're maybe pouring milk over. Weather look coming up here. And trucking and fuel costs. We'll get to that with the Nebraska Truckers Association. Carol, it's going to be an important sit-down as Trump takes off to China later today.
4: He says he expects Xi Jinping to give him a big old hug when he gets there.
3: Go ahead.
4: He says that that he and his officials see this trip as one focused on trade and investment. Not necessarily what China's thinking about. China's foreign minister has indicated that they expect the two presidents to discuss Taiwan, the issue that could most likely ignite a little tension between the two countries. Of course, China claiming Taiwan is their territory and could use armed force to take it, while the United States has said it would intervene to defend Taiwan, who, of course, is a longtime partner. So according to Beijing, their expectations are that the Taiwan question is going to be at the very core of interest when the two sit down to talk. Given that President Trump is taking 16 CEOs with him from this country, I don't think they're on the same page.
3: No, you don't want the U.S.-China trade war to intensify after a visit. It's good that there's going to be communication. There's going to be plenty of talk about Iran as well, and the topic of where the ceasefire sits.
5: Unbelievably weak. I would say, I would call it the weakest right now. After reading that piece of garbage they sent us, I didn't even finish reading it. I said, I'm not going to waste my time reading it.
3: Pete Ricketts had some comments yesterday about China and buying U.S. oil, and Ricketts pretty emphatic about the fact that China will not buy U.S. oil. They've been getting their oil from Iran, that type of business partnership. What type of trade can get reopened with China from the tariff side of things, if you're the United States, with beef and soybeans, and it's pretty important to Nebraskans.
4: Well, and there are just some people who think that China should just feel pain because of the fact that they import their oil from Iran. And we talked yesterday how much China is investing in other types of alternative fuels.
3: Yes.
4: They want to become less and less dependent upon, you know, the United States for anything. And there are some that say they're sort of happy to see this Iranian war continue because the United States munitions is cut in half right now. And should they decide to make a move on Taiwan, they feel like that right now the United States is vulnerable.
3: Well, will U.S. and more so Nebraska trucking companies survive? Carol, these companies right now are trying to get by because of these fuel costs. We touched on what diesel's running right now.
4: Kent Grisham, who is the president of the Nebraska Trucking Association, said that the industry has been in one of the worst freight recessions in history. He said at the beginning of this year, there was some light at the end of the tunnel. There were great signs of recovery. And then all of a sudden, you know, with nothing that anybody can control, we've got this horrible change in the fuel situation hitting us, and that there are just a lot of trucking companies that he says simply will not be able to weather their way all the way through this storm. And he said the outlook for relief is bleak as far as he's concerned, with little hope for oil prices to drop as much as what they need them to anytime soon.
3: I understand the frustration because of what diesel is, and I don't have the numbers, and they weren't laid out there, Carol, but I just don't know how many e-trucks there are. I mean, think of the freight you're hauling.
4: Right.
3: You know, if you had something delivered to you, a truck brought it to you, it's such a important way of making the supply chain go. And, you know, gas taxes take care of the highways, but who's taking care of the truckers right now? They are the first in line, in my humble opinion. You and I both want relief at the pump, but there's got to be a little above and beyond that needs to happen beyond suspending the gas tax on what they're spending on diesel. Give them a subsidy or some help. Cut it in half. Make it doable so you're not having all these companies go by the wayside.
4: Well, he says he would like to see a rise in fuel costs for innovation in sustainable fuels like biodiesel. He said most diesel currently used is a biofuel blend, but he'd like to see an increase to an all-biodiesel fuel supply that would benefit agriculture, especially domestic agriculture here in Nebraska. And, you know, as he pointed out, the higher the cost to transport something, the higher it's going to be on the shelf for consumers. And a lot of these big companies have already said, you know what, we've picked up enough of this tariff thing as we can. We're done with that. Now it's just going to be on the consumer's shoulders.
3: Jeff Motes with us in the KFOR newsroom. It's still windy, Motesy.
6: Very much indeed windy outside in this fine city of ours this morning. There's probably some ways you could describe it.
3: A little more colorful way to say how windy it is. We'll say it's Wrigley windy.
6: Yeah, like Wrigley Field in Chicago.
3: Yes.
6: With the breeze coming in off of Lake Michigan. In our news this morning, it is Election Day. It's the primary. Polls will open up here in about 13 minutes, and they'll be open until 8 o'clock tonight. Several races to vote for in the primary. We'll talk more about that. Also, headlining our news this morning, Lincoln City Council has approved of the minimum wage standard that was brought forth to be in compliance with what voters approved of in Nebraska back in 2022. Those stories, other news, and sports, all at 8:03 on KFOR.
3: Motesy, thanks. Carol, let's talk cereal. Not on the list, Lucky Charms, when it comes to America's favorite cereals. I'm shocked by number one.
4: So am I. Although my grandkids, when they were little, like, you know, one and two, they loved Fruit Loops. I mean, they'd carry them around in a little cup and eat them like a snack. I've never been a Fruit Loop fan. I like Rice Krispie bars.
3: Same.
4: not necessarily in my bowl. Now, Cheerios I do like, and I like the multigrain Cheerios. I love Honey Nut Cheerios. So there's always Cheerios in my house. And I'm also not a big fan of Trix.
3: Trix is, sorry, you like the rabbit on the box, just like you like Toucan Sam on the box of Fruit Loops. That's what drew you in as a kid. You're on the cart duty with mom, you grab it, and you throw a fit until you get it, and then you get home, you're like, okay, these are all right, but there are better options. Cinnamon Toast Crunch, that's incredible. Junior loves that. I love it, but try and avoid it. Cookie Crisp, you know, start saving for the cavity damage now. And Golden Crisp, and then the Cocoa Puffs. I love Fruity Pebbles, though. I do like Fruity Pebbles.
4: I am a fan of the Frosted Mini Wheats. I do like those. I do like the Honey Bunches of Oats, which came in at number five. Special K. I mean, I like to eat a bowl of Special K once in a while. And I don't mind Wheaties. Frosted, I'm not really into the fruity cereals. I never have been a fan of those.
3: I don't see Frosted Flakes.
4: I know, and those are one of my favorites, Frosted Flakes.
3: The guy who originally did Tony's voice was from Norfolk, Nebraska. So, a little bit of history. At least that's what Grandma Schmidt told me once upon a time. She might have been lying to me. Doubtful. She never lied. All right, breezy at 85 today. Cloudy, breezy overnight, 51, 82, and sunny tomorrow. Thursday, sunny and breezy. Wind gusts out of the south, 86, and could see 92 for Friday. 63, still a bit breezy at KFOR. 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
13: Well, Tay-Tay and the Chiefs already out of the gate with their schedule.
14: You know, Taylor Swift has admitted that 60% of her conversations have to do with sourdough. So, because she loves to bake sour, you know, she's talked about that on the New Heights podcast. Yep. She loves to bake sourdough products. So when the NFL schedule releases this week, which is taken very seriously, the Chiefs kind of got a jump on that ahead of schedule and promoted their 2026 opponents through a sourdough-themed thread on Twitter. Now, I haven't seen this, but it's inspired, of course, by Taylor's baking hobby. So their home opponents will be Denver, L.A., Vegas, the Cardinals, the 49ers, Indianapolis, Colts, Patriots, and Jets. And then they announced their away game. But they decided to go with the sourdough theme on their early release.
13: When you get out to Rhode Island for Taylor's wedding, you got to tell me if she's doing her sourdough or her pop tarts as part of the wedding party slash hors d'oeuvre. So
14: well, it might be. She gives all of her friends like a low

0: of sourdough bread. That's a constant gift from Taylor Swift. Yeah, so maybe that's her gift to her bridesmaids and groomsmen.
1: Well, just let me know how big a loaf of sourdough Carol gets. I think that's important. 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We want to have you call, though, and be caller ... Carol will tell you in a moment, but get qualified here, and that means you get to go see the Savannah Bananas at Haymarket. Salt Dog Sweet Seats, 20 of them, and, of course, Hog Wild Barbecue, $150 gift card, apple pie, and then plenty of goodies from the good folks at Doors Plus, Lincoln's premier garage door team. Carol, are we going with 7, or you pick it?
0: Well, since we were just talking about Taylor Swift, and 13 is her favorite number, we'll go with 13.
1: All right. Making me work. 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
16: From ABC News, I'm Brian Clark. Inflation is not going away.

0: The latest numbers from the Bureau of Labor Statistics show it increased in April.
1: In March, the Consumer Price Index surged 3.3% from the same month in 2025. Last month, inflation soared 3.8% year over year, showing prices at nearly a three-year high. Taking out volatile food and energy costs still had consumers paying 2.8% more than they did in April of last year.
0: It's ABC's Jim Ryan, and those volatile energy costs continue as the war in Iran drags on and the Strait of Hormuz remains closed. And President Trump said the ceasefire is in trouble.
2: I would call it the weakest right now after reading that piece of garbage they sent us. I didn't even finish reading it. I said, I'm not going to waste my time reading it.
0: ABC's Rachel Scott has more from the White House on Iran's latest offer.
3: Iranian state media reporting the country's counteroffer included lifting U.S. sanctions, paying reparations to Iran, and ceding control over the Strait of Hormuz. Meanwhile, Iran is still not committing to any changes to its nuclear program. The country's top negotiator insisting there is no alternative to the proposal.
0: President Trump suggested temporarily lifting the gas tax to give consumers some relief, but that requires congressional approval. Some Democrats say this would just be a short-term fix. The president departs for China today, where he'll meet with leader Xi Jinping. The war in Iran expected to be a major topic. 15 people are in quarantine in Nebraska after being flown back to the U.S. from the Dutch ship at the center of the Hanta virus cluster. Jake Rosmarin's one of them. He spoke to ABC News.
4: Holding up pretty well. I mean, I was relieved to get off the ship and have a plan in place. And they're treating us really, really well here. So I can't ask for anything more than that.
0: He says he'll remain in quarantine for 42 days, the recommended period from the WHO, which has now confirmed 11 global cases. You're listening to ABC News.
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7: Where our proposed minimum wage standard stands with the Lincoln City Council. Good morning, I'm Jeff Motes. We're at 67 degrees at KFOR FM 101.5, 1240 AM. It's 8:03. A 6-1 vote in favor on Monday by the Lincoln City Council over a minimum wage proposal to be back in line with the voter-approved statewide minimum wage from 2022. The ordinance introduced by Councilmember James Michael Bowers maintains the original minimum wage standard without exceptions. That includes a $15 an hour minimum wage with an annual cost of living adjustments. Councilmember Brody Weber was among those in favor.
8: The will of the voters needs to be respected within our democratic democratic norms. The voters of District 4 were loud and clear in 2022 when it relates to this minimum wage ordinance and initiative.
7: Councilmember Tom Duden, though, was the lone opposing vote.
9: So whether you raise prices or increase wages, there will be an inflationary effect that will have a strong impact on fixed and low-income individuals, the ones that we are trying to help. So I hope everybody understands my conflict with this ordinance.
7: Last Thursday, Nebraska Attorney General Mike Kilgore said that Lincoln's attempt at setting a minimum wage would violate state law. The Nebraska legislature created carve-outs earlier this year allowing lower wages for younger workers and capped the voter-approved inflation adjustment at 1.75%. Voters are going to be heading to the polls for the statewide primary election. Polls are open from 8 this morning until 8 this evening across Nebraska. We'll do cut-ins here on KFOR this evening for the latest election returns when the polls close. A reminder, when you go vote today, you are required to bring a valid photo ID. Provisional ballots may be cast without an ID, but must be presented to the county election office by May 19th. Campaign items, including buttons, stickers, T-shirts, hats, are illegal within 200 feet of the entrance of a polling place. KFOR News Time is 8:05. Over a dozen Americans who are on board a cruise ship at the center of the Hanta virus outbreak are back in the United States. Health officials with the CDC and Health and Human Services say 16 passengers are at the University of Nebraska Medical Center in Omaha. Two are at Emory University in Atlanta. Governor Jim Pillen on Monday.
10: No one who poses a risk to public health is walking out the front door of the streets of Omaha or beyond.
7: The American who tested positive is in the biocontainment unit at Nebraska Medicine. The rest are in UNMC but have not shown any symptoms. The two are in Atlanta. Health officials say those will be at Emory University, one of them showing symptoms, but health officials insist that they're monitoring those passengers. An update into a car pedestrian crash 4 months ago south of downtown Lincoln that turned fatal. On Monday, Lincoln police said they completed their investigation into the January 31st crash at 14th and G that seriously injured 88-year-old Joan Meyer of Avoca. Investigators determined probable cause existed for 47-year-old Michael Hughes of Denton to be cited for the incident. He arrived at the Hall of Justice Monday to be fingerprinted, photographed, cited, and released from misdemeanor motor vehicle homicide. Meyer died a few days after the crash on February 4th. A disturbance in downtown Lincoln just after midnight Saturday morning results in an arrest of a 21-year-old man. Lincoln Police Public Information Manager Erica Thomas says there was a weapons violation happening near 9th and N Street, where the caller told police dispatch a group of friends were walking when Nathan Rash allegedly pulled out a handgun and started to follow them and point the gun at them.
11: Officers contacted Rash near 8th and O, where they detained him. They found a loaded Glock 43 handgun in his possession. He was also determined to be intoxicated.
7: Rash was then arrested for terroristic threats, among other offenses. U.S. Geological Survey reports that a 2.8 magnitude earthquake was reported just after 9:30 Monday morning about 4 miles east-southeast of Cowles in Webster County in south-central Nebraska. There were no reports of any major damage. Two other earthquakes were reported in that same general area back in March. Lincoln's first forecast is coming up. KFOR News Time, 8:07.
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7: Lincoln's first forecast, clearing skies, breezy today, a high of 85, mostly clear and breezy tonight, a low of 51. Tomorrow, sunny and 82. Thursday, partly sunny, breezy, and a high of 86, but sunny and hot on Friday with a high of 92. Right now, we're at 67 degrees at KFOR. An arbitrator has ruled in favor of the College Sports Commission on Monday in a case brought on behalf of Nebraska football players that is viewed as a key test for the new entity in charge of approving third-party name, image, and likeness deals in college sports. In a statement, the CSC said that the arbitrator affirmed the commission's decision to reject third-party NIL agreements between Nebraska's multimedia rights partner Playfly and the players. The Nebraska baseball team is ranked 24th in this week's D1 baseball rankings. The Huskers are back in action this evening up in Omaha against Creighton, followed by a road trip this weekend to Minnesota. Husker head coach Will Bull.
14: Two bus rides, you know, just a short one on Tuesday, a little longer one, you know, we'll leave the next morning pretty much to go to Minnesota. So, you know, we want to go play great on Tuesday first and foremost before we look ahead to the weekend. So, you know, we got some guys that we used a lot of bullets this weekend on the mound, you know, so we're going to need some guys to step up.
7: First pitch between the Huskers and Blue Jays from Charles Schwab Field in Omaha is tonight at 6 o'clock on Nebraska Public Media. Nebraska redshirt sophomore Carson Yasa has been named the Big Ten Pitcher of the Week, according to the league office on Monday. He improved to 9-2 on the season after dealing 7 shutout innings in Nebraska's 10-0 run rule victory against Iowa Friday. The right-hander allowed just 2 singles and struck out 9 with a pair of walks. At the Class A Girls State Soccer Tournament in Omaha Monday, top seed Lincoln Southwest defeated Lincoln East 5-0. Meanwhile, Lincoln Southeast lost to Omaha Marion 5-0. The Class A boys bracket of the state soccer tournament gets underway today at Creighton University's Morrison Stadium in Omaha. At noon, 8 seed Lincoln East plays top seed Papillion-La Vista South, followed by number 4 seed Lincoln Southwest against Elkhorn South at 2 o'clock. And tonight at 7:30, number 3 seed Lincoln Southeast will take on the 6 seed Omaha South. I'm Jeff Motes, KFOR Sports.
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16: 10 after 8, Hershey coming up here with Nebraska game in Parks. And Inflation numbers, Carol. Do we get a soft cheer or a groan?
17: Inflation surged to 3.8% in April. That's the highest level we've seen in 3 years. Inflation continues to accelerate, which means it's eating into Americans' wages at a pretty rapid clip right now. The inflation rate means that prices are now rising faster than our wages, which, of course, hurts that affordability situation. The pace of wage gains has been slow over the past 2 years. In November, wage growth continued to rise at a pace of almost 4%. April's job report, which was released last Friday, showed that wage growth had slowed now to 3.6%. So when prices go up, you know, prices are going up more than our wages are.
16: They are, and you've got the price jumps in large part due to that sharp rise in costs for products and that cost arrow up because of what it's taken to get your products to you. The global oil shock is part of this.
17: Oh, you bet. That core inflation, which excludes food and energy costs, also rose 0.4% from the prior month. But as of this morning, the price of oil has risen more than 70% since we began the year, and the average price of a gallon of gas was $4.50. So if the prices are going up, your wages are not going up. That's where you get this 3.8% inflation, which, of course, means that interest rates probably won't be going down for a while.
16: Nope, and we know the culprit. What are you going to do about it as we head to Massachusetts?
18: I saw the guy walking down the street and raising, like, the gun, and he was shooting.
19: How many shots do you think you heard?
18: At least 15 or more.
19: Was it, like, rapid fire, like a...
18: Rapid. Like, pow, pow, pow, pow, pow, pow, pow, pow, pow, like that.
16: Carol, two in critical condition, a shooting at Memorial Drive in Cambridge, Massachusetts.
17: This was a daylight shootout that involved a guy with a rifle and law enforcement, so gunfire was exchanged from both of them. The shooter is Tyler Brown. He was supposed to be meeting with his parole officer on Monday. The parole officer was allegedly gravely concerned for his well-being when Boston police officers went to locate him. Law enforcement sources say that the shooting appears to be a random act and that a retired military veteran also tried to assist at the scene in some manner.
16: So this guy's out on parole, loses it, starts opening fire at 1:30, multiple 911 calls. This is District Attorney from Middlesex County, Marion Ryan, with more updates on the victims.
20: Two males in vehicles separately were struck by gunfire. The individual who was traveling along with that weapon, who fired those shots, an individual named Tyler Brown. Mr. Brown is in custody at the hospital.
16: Jeff Motes checks in here in a moment with KFOR News Update. It is Election Day and also a reaction to the city council. And Motes, you've been all over the CSC's ruling on Nebraska NIL and play fly as well in sports.
7: Yeah, that was something that we had in sports here just a moment ago regarding that particular story. The arbitrator ruled in favor of the College Sports Commission Monday. This case was brought on behalf of Nebraska football players that is viewed as a key test for the new entity in charge of approving a third-party name, image, likeness deals within college sports. So the CSC said in a statement that the arbitrator affirmed the commission's decision to reject third-party NIL agreements between the multimedia rights in Nebraska has with their partner Playfly and the players. So something that came about on Monday that did catch our attention in our sports.
16: A lot of uproar, too, from softball season ticket holders that got boxed out by higher donors.
7: Yeah,
16: for Nebraska softball.
7: And yeah, the regional this weekend at Bowling Stadium sold out. And yeah, there's a few people that not too happy about what happened.
16: I think face price for your GA seats is $50, $55. I think you get in on the secondary market, Carol. You got your hammer. Are you going to hit the piggy bank? $400 to get in.
17: I'm not sure I have that in my piggy bank.
16: Yeah, I don't either. Junior probably does. He's been scamming people for years.
7: Kids do that.
16: They're great. They get handed a couple bucks here and there. They just throw it in the piggy bank, and away we go. What else you got coming up here at 8:30?
7: Well, in addition to that, as you mentioned here a moment ago, the city council vote on approving the minimum wage standard. Also, it is election day. It's the primary. The polls are now open until 8 o'clock tonight. So the word is get out and vote today. We'll have that and other news for you coming up here at 8:31 on KFOR.
16: Motsi, thanks. Carol, you hitting the diesel Mountain Dew every time you go walk?
17: You know, I have to say that I do usually drink caffeine before I get on the treadmill or before I go for a walk. That is not unusual for me, but I was not aware of this study that says that if you do take in some caffeine, which usually, you know, and during the heat is not a problem for me. But if you're somebody who works out and the heat bothers you, caffeine can make it easier for you. If you have a little dose of that, a moderate dose would be, if you're drinking coffee, about 2 cups of coffee for a 150-pound person, while the higher dose was about 4 to 5 strong cups of coffee. But yeah, they tested all these people to see who had the better endurance in the heat. Turns out, if you are ingesting some caffeine, you're going to be able to last longer than those that don't take any.
16: Gives you that little giddy up, that little bump. Junior will take some sort of pre-workout powder deal. It's protein or creatine or something, I don't know. He hasn't grown a third eye yet, so it's okay. But he was whining last night. He hadn't been to the gym in forever. Mm-hmm. Him and his buddy Madov went and worked out. He came home and he went right for the frozen carrots in the freezer to put on his shoulder and his pec region. He was a hurting unit.
17: Well, they say that a little extra caffeine will make you feel less exhausted than if you have nothing.
16: Got to do it. I just stick with the water. What I'll do is I'll fill up a liter of water and take it with me. So happy to do that. Extra endurance, lung function, and aerobic capacity. Maybe I'll have to amp up my mileage on the treadmill.
17: Maybe drink some caffeine, see how it does. See if it says your brain feels less fatigue if you have caffeine.
16: Got a little buzz going. That'll be okay. Let's get a look at weather and tell you it's going to be sunny and breezy today. 85 for the overnight, clear and breezy. Low of 51, 81. And sunshine for you Wednesday. Windy. On Thursday, sunny, breezy, 86. We're talking gusts as high as 35 to 40 miles per hour. For your Thursday, which is no good. At least it's going to be warm. And then Friday, sunny and hot, could hit a record high of 92. It's windy at 67 at KFOR.
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8: Day 23, Hershey is in studio, Nebraska Game and Parks. How we doing?
9: Doing better than I should be, to be quite honest. It's a beautiful morning out there. And I know you guys have been talking about this breeze that's going to be coming up. It started, and it's going to build. Mm-hmm. And this is the day, folks. Make sure you've got your favorite, you know, stone, whether it's limestone or granite or something in your pocket to help you, stay on the ground, stay put. And if you're slender, you might have a second rock. I know come Thursday, it's going to be at least a 2-rock day. Mm-hmm. You might want to put on the old cargo pants or shorts to give you some extra options out there. It's breezy. It's spring, but that's just part of the wonderful weather we have here in Nebraska in the month of May.
8: So Grandpa Hunt, my wonderful grandfather that was in McCook, always found the one spot in the lake that got out of the wind so he could go continue to make his quest for crappie and that August fish fry.
9: Oh, yeah. And that's the thing to keep in mind is there are spots you can find, you know, whether it's the roll of the landscape, some trees helping buffer it, just the water itself and the bays. There's always a great spot you can find out of the wind. In fact, on a day like this, it's going to find that spot might feel about 10 degrees warmer than anywhere else. But there's a way. If there's a will, Carol, there's a way to get outdoors and enjoy it, even on these breezy days.
10: Well, when it's windy like this, I'm often tempted to find a spot with the least amount of wind. And from my research, it looks like I'd have to move to the Catalina foothills or Tucson.
9: Well, I just know that being that you're quite the walker, and with the winds coming up this week, I make sure you don't take a parasol with you because we don't need you doing your Mary Poppins impression.
10: I got a chunky dog that keeps me grounded.
9: Oh, there you go. There
8: she
9: you
8: doesn't
9: go.
8: Need That's rocks.
10: Yeah. I don't need a rock.
9: Some ballast.
10: I'm pulling one.
8: Hershey, how about what's coming up Saturday? We were talking fishing just a second ago, but free is good.
9: Yeah. This Saturday is our annual free fishing and park entry day, folks, and you're going to want to check that out. If you haven't been there already and haven't bought your state annual park permit for your vehicle, this is a way to kind of sneak a peek at some of the cool activities, and fishing is one.

0: of the top of those activities, as well as hiking and bicycling and doing a little kayak, maybe some birding now that we're in bird month as well, and maybe an outside a grilling opportunity, some picnic time, which is kind of a lost art that we need to revive, because picnicking not only involves the outdoors, it involves food, so two of my favorite things right there. But this Saturday, and it's always the Saturday prior to the big Memorial Day weekend, all those parks, all, you know, 80-some different parks, state recreation and state historical parks, hey, come take advantage of that opportunity. They're absolutely open to the public now. The camping and the shelters and some of the museums still have to charge, but everything else wide open. And fishing, you mentioned fishing. We've got a lot of activities going on this weekend. The fish are biting, folks. They're just looking to meet you and your worm or whatever lure you might be tossing out there. We've got the Go Fishing Fest at Fort Kearney State Recreation Area going on this week. We got the Bob Bruner Memorial Fishing Derby taking place at Fremont Lake State Rec Area on Saturday as well. Also, Platte River is going to be doing a little learn about fishing. They've got some trout up there and taking part in the Bill Morris Fishing Derby. Platte River is going to be doing something similar as well. So get out there and check it out. That's the fishing stuff. Now, irises. Have you ever tried to grow irises, Carol?
1: I have not. My mother has a lot of irises. I've not tried it.
0: Schmitty, I know you're kind of our plant guy.
2: Oh, am I?
0: Well, I, you know, from what I've heard, the green fees just, you know.
2: Oh, I get you. The golf side. I observe lots of wonderful
0: maybe
2: landscaping
0: more
2: and beautiful, you know, flowers and beauty on the course. And I do find the rough. That's a good insinuation.
0: There you go. That's how I gain
2: I don't plant at home.
0: That's how I gain my appreciation for, you know, wildlife and wild places is on the golf course looking for my top flight there in the uncut.
2: I always find your top flight.
0: I leave them. They're kind of like the souvenir pin, right, that you advertise with.
2: You find my Callaways.
0: But 300 different varieties of irises at the old James Family Conservatory Nature Center area, and they're going to be doing a program this Saturday during the free park entry day about irises and a little bit about their history and growing and all that good stuff. So that's going to be a fun one as well. Now, if you like drama, though, Carol, Fort Hartsuff State Historical Park is commemorating the Battle of the Blowout as part of their 150th anniversary celebration while they were open. That took place in 1876, and that's going to be a lot of fun, kind of a living history opportunity. One of their bigger battles there at the Pride of the Prairie Fort Hartsuff out there by central Nebraska. So a lot of fun things going on to try out. And this is just the tip of the iceberg, because like I said, you know, next weekend, that's the official, unofficial kickoff to the whole summer camping and outdoor season.
1: I feel like people are already, like, I don't live far from the Chaco Hills recreation area, and that place is, the parking lot's full. I feel like people with the nice weather have been getting out there early.
0: Definitely, and that's something that's kind of neat. When you get a sunny, warm day in the springtime, our phones are busy, our trails are busy, and we just absolutely love that. I know that some people are waiting, but most of us are already kind of getting out there and getting a prelude of what's around the corner and seeing all the opportunities out there. Again, hey, if you got a park permit, we'll still let you in this weekend. Don't think we won't, and then you've got the rest of the summer and into the fall and winter months as well. That goes by the calendar, so a really small investment for a lot of opportunities, a lot of places, a lot of explore. Oh, I also want to mention, this is one that kind of missed our radar on our news release, that Rock Creek Station State Historical Park, they've got a new exhibit coming in on some of the artifacts found in the area. Hammers Hill Exhibit Dedication, they found a cache of some Indian artifacts.
2: Oh, wow.
0: Which, if you're into that thing, that's, and a lot of us are, that's a great thing. They're going to do a dedication this Saturday as well. So lots of fun things. Kind of pick where you want to go and have some fun.
2: Hershey, so much going on, and talking with some family friends, and they're going to be headed to Chadron this summer. They're excited about doing that.
0: Oh, neat area.
2: Southeast part of the state. They're going to check that out, and then stuff around Lincoln and you know, central Nebraska as well, with the options with Kearney, and then Platte River, of course, and Mahoney. I mean, just so many great options. You guys focus in on it so well every week. Tell us About Thursday night here when we talk about the upcoming radio show.
0: Well, Thursday night's going to be a unique one because this is our last Thursday night for a little while. While the Salt Dogs baseball season kicks off, we're actually going to bump the Thursday night show in Nebraska Outdoors to Saturday morning. So this one I figured we'd celebrate. We're bringing in somebody that is critical and vital to not only our agency and making sure that we've get some funding and able to pay for some wildlife projects and programs through our federal grant program. It's also the reason I probably have a job still at Nebraska Game and Parks and I haven't been fired. It happens to be my wife's birthday on the 14th.
2: Mm-hmm.
0: And cheaper than going out for a good steak dinner, Carol, I figured I'd bring her into the studio and let her see some of the magic.
1: Well, how nice.
0: Yeah, that's what she said. Exactly what she said.
1: Behind the scenes look at Aaron Hirschberger.
0: Well, it's kind of that thing that there's only two of us that work for the Game and Parks, my wife and me, and I'm somehow the third most popular Hershey there. So she gets the first two spots. But no, she is one of those that kind of represents a lot of the behind-the-scenes work that goes on within our agency as far as keeping us on track and making mm-hmm. sure we're paying bills and able to do the cool things that we do on a lot of levels. We've got quite a few of those unheralded heroes. They don't wear capes to work every day, but they should because it's what keeps going. But we'll also hit on it's Bird Month. I know she's going birding on Wednesday as part of her job. Also, we've got the Bird Bowl going on. We got turkey season. We got fishing, and she gets involved in a lot of that stuff. So, going to be a fun one.
2: Plus, it gets
0: me out of, that counts as a birthday. I just have to I don't know what little Debbie she likes the best. You think I would by this time? I know my favorites, but we'll have to find one of those and get a candle.
2: Okay, do that. Get a picture. We'll expect to see it. Hershey, it's good to see you, man.
0: Well, thanks for letting me in.
2: For coming in studio. Hershey, Nebraska Game and Parks. Good to spend time with him. 67 degrees. It is windy. Extra hairspray today is needed. We'll say hey to our friends with Sandhills Global Event Center, Ron and Gina in a bit. Let's get to the KFOR newsroom on Election Day. Jeff Moats with us.
3: Approval to a minimum wage standard in Lincoln. Good morning, I'm Jeff Moats. We're at 67 degrees at KFOR. Lincoln City Council members on Monday approved of the minimum wage proposal introduced 2 weeks ago by Councilmember James Michael Bowers that would put it in line with a statewide voter-approved initiative in 2022, which was changed this year by Nebraska lawmakers. Last week, Nebraska Attorney General Mike Kilger said in a statement Lincoln's attempt at setting a minimum wage would violate state law. Bowers responded prior to the council's vote Monday, saying this is not about economic policy, but about respecting the will of the voters.
4: In his opinion, he concedes that the state has not preempted our ability to set our minimum wage, and then spends 22 pages trying to convince the reader otherwise. Several other municipalities in the nation have set a minimum wage that differs from the state. This is not something unique or novel, and it recognizes that different parts of our state have different costs of living.
3: Council members voted 6-1 in favor of the minimum wage ordinance, with Councilman Tom Duden the lone opposing vote. Voters will be heading to the polls today for the statewide primary election. Among the key races up in the primary include the U.S. Senate, where several candidates are vying for their party's bid to advance the November general election. One of the Democratic candidates is retired pharmacist Cindy Burbank of Omaha.
5: I'm as grounded and in touch with this state more so than any of the other campaigns candidates running.
3: After falling short to Deb Fischer in 2024, independent candidate Dan Osborne is seeking election for Nebraska's second seat in the Senate.
6: I believe in a world where Republicans and Democrats and independents and libertarians and legalized marijuana now people can focus on the things that we all agree on. To get things done.
3: Incumbent Republican U.S. Senator Pete Ricketts is seeking a full term after winning an election in 2024 to fill the vacancy from former Senator Ben Sasse.
7: The same things we did here in Nebraska when I was governor is what we're doing in D.C. now that I'm senator. And those solutions worked here, and they're working in D.C.
3: Those are the candidates that responded to a request for an interview. Polls are open from 8 a.m. to 8 p.m. today across Nebraska. We'll do cut-ins this evening on KFOR for the latest election returns. More than a dozen Americans who are on board a cruise ship at the center of the Hunta virus outbreak are back in the United States, quarantined at the University of Nebraska Medical Center in Omaha. Health officials with the CDC and Health and Human Services say 16 passengers are in Omaha, 2 are in Atlanta. Dr. Brendan Jackson with the CDC says the decision was made to split up the passengers because of space issues at Nebraska Medicine. Dr. Jackson says that if some passengers remain asymptomatic, they could choose to leave the quarantine facility.
8: Yes, we want to do this in the least restrictive way possible that is still safe, that protects the health and safety of both the passengers and their communities.
3: The American who tested positive is in a biocontainment unit at Nebraska Medicine. The rest who are at UNMC have not shown symptoms so far. Lincoln police wrapped up their investigation into a January 31st car pedestrian collision at 14th and G that later turned fatal. On Monday, the driver involved, 47-year-old Michael Hughes of Denton, turned himself in.
9: He arrived at the Hall of Justice to be fingerprinted, photographed, cited, and released for misdemeanor motor vehicle homicide.
3: Lincoln Police Public Information Manager Erica Thomas tells KFOR News investigators determined probable cause existed for Hughes to be cited. He was driving his truck south on 14th Street, stopped at a stop sign. He then was turning left onto G Street and hit 88-year-old Joe Meyer of Avoca, who was in the crosswalk. Meyer suffered a serious head injury and passed away February 4th. Police have arrested a man for allegedly threatening people with a handgun shortly after midnight Saturday morning in downtown Lincoln.
9: He was also determined to be intoxicated. He was arrested and taken to the Lancaster County Jail for terroristic threats, use of a deadly weapon to commit a felony, and carrying concealed weapon under influence.
3: Again, that's LPD Public Information Manager Erica Thomas saying that this all started when someone called about a weapons violation in progress near 9th and N Streets. The caller told police dispatch a group of friends were walking when 21-year-old Nathan Rash of Lincoln allegedly pulled out a handgun, started to follow them, and point the gun at them. Police found Rash near 8th and O, and he was detained. Officers then seized a loaded Glock 43 handgun, and Rash again was intoxicated. Another small earthquake was reported Monday near Coles in Webster County in south central Nebraska, not far from Red Cloud. The U.S. Geological Survey says that the earthquake registered at 2.8 on the Richter scale. There were reports of weak shaking, but no damage reported. Two other earthquakes were reported in that same general area back in March. Coming up, Lincoln's first forecast.
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3: Lincoln's first forecast, plenty of sunshine expected the rest of the day today. Breezy and a high of 85. Tonight, mostly clear and breezy, a low of 51. Sunny tomorrow and a high of 82. Partly sunny, breezy Thursday and a high of 86. Sunny and hot on Friday and a high of 92. This morning, mostly clear, breezy, 67 degrees in Lincoln. I'm Jeff Moats, KFOR News.
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13: As they happen with Lincoln's KFOR. How the capital city starts the day. Lincoln's Morning News with Schmidt, Carol, and

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1: 20 minutes in front of 9 at KFOR. Windy, the term. Big caps by Mozi. He says it's a windy day. He's got the hairspray going. 67. We'll hit a high of about 85. Good folks from Sandhills Global Event Center, Ron and Gina in. Ron Bohati, Gina Nathan with us. Good to see you both, and we're already into May. What's the good word?
2: Yeah, good morning.
3: Good morning.
2: It is nice weather outside, and we're looking forward to that, except, boy, we have a lot of grass on the property, so some of our staff has been very busy trying to make sure all the landscaping looks good for the spring here.
1: I bet. And let's dive into it, as you've got a quarter horse show, the Hall of Fame quarter horse show that gets going tomorrow.
2: Yep. Our horse season is in full effect, so to speak. So May 13th through the 17th, 8 a.m. start each day, free parking, free admission. They're highlighting the versatility and athleticism of the horses in this quarter horse show. And it's a lot of fun to watch, good participation. And we're really fortunate. You know, we were talking behind the scenes here just a few minutes ago. We have a lot of these shows that come to us because of our footing. Mm-hmm. And, we got to be careful not to call it dirt because it offends some of the horse show folks. But Chaz Skillet on our team, he's been with us about 20 years, senior operations person, and he is really good with making sure that the footing for all these shows is what it's supposed to be. There's a lot of different depths and how much fluff they want, and it's making sure we have the right equipment and have everybody trained. So we're really fortunate that a lot of that's by word of mouth, to have a lot of those shows continue to come back to us.
3: And I'm curious, are a lot of these shows regional shows, or do you get people from all over the United States that come to these?
2: Yeah, it is both, depending on what, for the local shows, we have a lot of the local contestants, but they draw some of the national attention. We just had one of the largest Arabian shows, and they come in, they actually build walls right up against the horse stalls, and they decorate it. They bring in lawn furniture and flowers, and they kind of make it their own little home,
3: really
2: for the
3: cool
2: week that they're there.
1: Well, and spend a moment, Gina and Ron, about the reputation that Sandhills Global Event Center has, and just with all the events you put on, but specifically, right, the footing we were talking about a little bit. I mean, you guys got a great reputation where shows want to come see you.
2: Yeah, and we feel like we work hard at it,
1: right,
2: every day, and it's definitely a team effort to make sure that everybody knows what they need to do, and if a promoter calls on the radio, that we're there to help them. Mm-hmm. and get them what they need, because, like they say, the show must go on, and and sometimes we have several shows going on at one time, so we're just we just really appreciate and don't take it for granted that we have so many of these national shows that do come to our facility.
3: Well, tell us about the Total Dog Experience, biggest dog show event in Nebraska.
4: Yeah, May 14th through the 17th. That's 8 a.m. to 5 p.m. all 3 days. Free to watch, free to park. Like you said, it's the biggest dog show event in Nebraska. It's going to be the AKC, like all breeds dog shows. And then there's even open shows where folks can bring in their pets to show off. Whether you compete or you just really love dogs, it's kind of a fun one to come and just walk through. I know when I'm working, I'll take a break and kind of walk through, and you'll see a lot of breeds that you don't see every day, and you're kind of just like, wait, what is that? And then seeing them get all groomed up and prepped and ready for showing, it's pretty fun to see.
1: I think Mr. Snuggles will someday be a candidate for this. he's our Bernedoodle, Sterling.
4: Aww.
1: With how fluffy he is. He thinks he's pretty special.
4: And yeah.
1: I don't know, Carol, how would Gertie survive in this?
3: Well, I'm not sure any of your dogs would do well in the obedience category.
1: No, they do not.
2: I know mine would not at home.
1: Yeah, we're going to move on from that part of the show. But this is pretty awesome, and it's going to be at the Currency Pavilion. That's the location. And this is, people love their pets, period.
4: Yes. Mm-hmm.
1: And people love to see other people's pets.
4: Yep. It's pretty fun. And then we have the National Cowboy Mounted Shooters coming on May 21st through 24th. This is one of our more exciting shows that we have in the spring. If you've never seen it before, basically the riders go around in a pattern in the arena and shoot balloons mm-hmm. with blanks, I guess is what they are. Don't worry. There's no harm to be done. But it's kind of cool. There's a little machine that just automatically airs up balloons. I watched them fill it last time they were here. I was like, oh, so that's how that works. All these little balloons shoot out at the top of these poles, I guess, that are sitting out there. Yeah. I don't know what they are. But they go around and they shoot at the targets. And sometimes they'll be like dressed up in like themed outfits and stuff. And it's a pretty cool.
2: It's pretty fast action.
4: Yes, fast action.
2: You know, if you have gone to other horse events and you feel like maybe it's not your pace, this is fast.
4: Yeah.
0: This is a lot impressive.
4: And loud.
2: Yeah. And loud. A little bit.
4: A little loud.
2: Yeah. But it's a lot of fun to watch. So, you know, right after that, kind of at the same time, May 24th, we have a really special event who we're still looking for volunteers for. We have the world's largest American flag that's coming to our facility.
0: That's awesome.
2: So that is about 250 by 505 foot. So we have a large parking lot that's able to hold it. We're going to have a fenced area where we're going to have some food vendors and some things to do for kids. While they're waiting, there's going to be a drone show in the evening, probably about 9:15 before the flag is unfurled and presented. So the volunteers that we're looking for would be to help actually unfurl the flag. We have a couple things to confirm yet, but I believe we have skydivers that are going to be there. And like I said, quite a bit of the local food with the food truck. So mm-hmm. if you're looking for that special taste of food, it'll probably be in the parking lot there that evening.
3: And then you have a celebration going on Memorial Day, barrel racing.
2: Yeah. The barrel racing is probably one of our most popular, consistent, type of equine events. Always free to watch, free parking, 8 a.m., exhibition start at 11. You know, come early, you can talk to some of the contestants and learn a little bit more about it. I always think it's a great show to bring your kids to if they haven't been to something like that before, because it's a lot of fun to watch.
4: More action again.
2: Yeah.
0: Jada, let's talk a little bit here as we get towards the end of the month of May with the Red Cross Blood Drive that's going on, and then also as we wind into that final weekend of May.
4: Yeah, so we have the Red Cross Blood Drive coming on May 29th from 10 a.m. to 4 p.m. We host these monthly. You can really easily go to our website or the Red Cross Blood Drive website and sign up for your appointment online. Obviously, it's a really great way to do your part and help save a life. Then moving on to that, we have the Twin State Extravaganza, May 30th through the 31st. Again, it's another horse show, but these are going to be paint horses from Nebraska and Kansas. There's even some amateurs, some youth contestants, open classes. And if you're not familiar with a paint horse exactly, they're the white ones with the brown or dark spotting patterns across them. Really
0: super gorgeous.
4: Yeah. Yes. Absolutely.
0: Really, really beautiful. Mm-hmm. Let's take a quick weather break. We're excited to have Ron Bohati, Gita Nathan in Sandhills Global Event Center. Their monthly chat with us here on KFOR. Let's get a look at weather and tell you it's going to be warm and windy. High of 85 for the overnight, clear and breezy. Low of 51. Wind going to die down a bit tomorrow. Sunny and 82, but then crank back up on Thursday. Out of the south, the high is 40 miles per hour. That's how just heavy the wind gusts could be for Thursday. High of 86. And then get a look at Friday. Sunny and hot. High of 92. That could be and would be a record high. 67. Windy at KFOR.
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0: 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And the great team in studio with us, Sandhills Global Event Center, Ron Bohati, Gina Nathan. So we're talking about what's going on in June. And Carol, I know you're a big fair fan.
1: I am a big fair fan. When I was growing up, the fair, that was our summer vacation, going to the fair. And I know the Lancaster County Super Fair is coming up. It's coming up in August, but I don't think people realize the preparation for an event like this, I assume, starts the day after it's over.
2: Yes,
1: for the next year.
2: Definitely.
3: It does. and the whole team really feels it, but they also embrace it. So,
2: yes.
3: It is a little later in the year. We're going to be July 30th through August 8th. One big change we wanted to promote this year is it's a much larger open area with the fenced-in area, not just being around the carnival, so we have more outside. It's spread out, and a big change is air conditioning this year inside three pavilions that are connected. So where all the animals are inside, that area is going to be air-conditioned, and that's going to be a great change for this year, just to let everybody be able to come in into a better environment, and it's much safer for the animals as well.
1: Oh, yeah. A couple of years ago, we had to cancel my specialty rabbit show because it was too hot for the rabbits. It was, just beastly that year. So that will be a great change.
3: Yeah. Of course, right before that is the National High School Finals Rodeo. That's going to be July 19th through the 25th. A lot of information online, sandhillsglobaleventcenter.org for that. But before that, at the middle of June here, we have Cornhusker Classic Horse Show, Gina.
2: Yeah, it's 8 a.m. each day, June 9th through the 14th. It's another one of those that's free to watch and free parking. It's kind of the show that everybody's in the quarter horse world has been kind of working up to. It's kind of where they announce the Hall of Fame recipients, and it's a big show for celebrating all of the hard work and showing that they've done through the spring. There's going to be over 500 horses here this time. This is always one of our biggest horse shows, and it is looking to be that way again. Lots of people will be out camping and horses kind of all over the place. It'll be fun.
0: Real quick, before we say goodbye, towards the end of June, gun show going on too.
3: Yep, we've got the, I don't have that on my list right for me, but we've got several gun shows throughout the year, the Rock Creek Renegades show, and that's always pretty popular. We've got it in a nice area in the Currency Pavilion. It's safe. Sometimes we do have the questions from the public coming in, just, mm-hmm. how that works. It's a safe environment. Everything's checked out, and we work mm-hmm. very closely with those promoters.
0: Nope, that's awesome. Ron and Gina, you guys have a great rest of your May. Thanks for all you do.
2: Yeah.
0: And we'll be happy to see you back in June and talk more about all the great things going.
2: Yep.
0: Website and where to get tickets.
2: 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You'll see all of the information about every event, ways to get tickets if there are tickets to the shows. And then Facebook, Instagram, we do giveaways for tickets as well. And that big high school finals rodeo, we have wristbands on sale officially now. So you can start buying those.
0: Yep. Get in, get on it. Yep. I like it. Ron and Judy, take care. Thank you, Mike.
2: Thank you.
0: All right. Carol, what caller should we roll with here as we wind down on Tuesday?
1: Let's go with 6.
0: All right. 6 it is. 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
10: ABC News. I'm Brian Clark. Consumer prices were 3.8% higher in April compared to a year ago, and ABC's Elizabeth Schulte says that is a fast pace reflected in the Consumer Price Index.
11: This inflation report shows that prices are going up overall at the fastest pace now in 3 years. That 3.8% inflation rate, a lot of that driven by the spike in gas and energy that we've seen since the start of the Iran war. So that rate, that 3.8% rate, we have not seen inflation been going up at this pace since May of 2023.
10: And President Trump has discussed temporarily lifting the gas tax to give consumers relief, but that would require approval from Congress. And Democratic Senator Elizabeth Warren says
12: Republicans could help a lot on the cost of gas if they would just vote to use the War Powers Act to rein Donald Trump in.
10: Cost of the war has increased, according to the acting Pentagon comptroller, Jules Hurst III, who says it's now $29 billion.
13: That's because of updated repair and replacement of equipment costs, and also just general operational costs to keep people in theater.
10: And that figure does not

0: include rebuilding bases that were damaged by Iranian attacks. The war in Iran will be a key topic for President Trump when he meets in Beijing with China's Xi Jinping. He departs later today. The World Health Organization's director general says all 11 confirmed hantavirus cases were from passengers and crew who were on board the Dutch cruise ship. As the Americans who left that ship in the Canary Islands were flown to Nebraska, 15 are now in quarantine, including Jake Rosmarin, who tells ABC he's going to stay for over a month.
1: My plan right now is to stay for the 42 days. I think that is the best decision that's for me and for my family, and I know that here I'm in the best care possible.
0: One person with a positive case in Nebraska is in a biocontainment unit, so is another at a hospital in Georgia. 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
4: Made toward minimum wage standards in Lincoln. Good morning, I'm Jeff Motes. A little bit of sunshine, some clouds hanging around, breezy at 72 degrees at KFOR. Members of the Lincoln City Council Monday afternoon voted 6-1 in favor of a proposed minimum wage standard that mirrors what Nebraska voters approved of in 2022, opposite what a Nebraska lawmakers did this past legislative session. Last Thursday, Nebraska Attorney General Mike Hildreth said that Lincoln's attempt at setting a minimum wage would violate state law. The legislature this year created carve-outs from that original proposal approved by voters, allowing lower wages for younger workers and capped the voter-approved inflation adjustment at 1.75%. City Councilman James Michael Bowers brought forth that minimum wage standard to the Lincoln City Council. He says 60% of Nebraska voters approved of that original ballot initiative.
5: In fact, this measure passed by higher margins than many of us sitting up here on the, than all of us sitting up here on the dais when we won our elections. And it's a bizarre way to look at it, that we're going to only trust the voter when they give us power and when they give us office, but we're not going to trust them when it comes to an issue that we disagree with.
4: Again, the council voted 6-1 in favor of the city ordinance, which maintains the original statewide minimum wage standard without exceptions, including a $15 an hour minimum wage with annual cost of living adjustments. It's primary election day in Nebraska. The polls are open for today's primary until 8 p.m. across the state. We'll do cut-ins this evening on KFOR for the latest election returns. And a few reminders for you if you're heading off to the polls today for the primary. You are required to bring a valid photo ID to vote. Provisional ballots may be cast without an ID, but must be presented to the county election office by May 19th. Campaign items, including buttons, stickers, t-shirts, or hats, are illegal within 200 feet of the entrance of a polling place. Another small earthquake was reported Monday in south central Nebraska near Coles in Webster County. It registered 2.8 on the Richter scale. Two other earthquakes were reported in that same general area back in March. We'll have skies becoming clear later on today. Breezy and a high of 85. I'm Jeff Motes, KFOR News.
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2: Elijah Herbal.
0: Justice in the house on the ones and twos, back with the morning hookup. Boy, we got a lot to get to on a Tuesday. Thank you. Who sent me the link? Thank you, Elijah.
3: He's working on it, Hooks. We're good.
0: I just got it.
3: We're bad.
0: You sent it to him. You didn't send it to me.
3: Well, he has access to the studio, so it's a little bit easier for him.
0: Well, okay, man. I'm just giving crap today. Husker baseball tonight against Creighton. We're going to talk about that. Big start for the starting pitcher tonight. Robin Wash at HuskerOnline.com. Jump into a little NBA. It was an elimination last night, which we all predicted, right? We predicted that it was going to be like hitting the easy button for the Thunder in that one. They get a lot of rest coming up for those guys. We'll talk about that. Brian Munson, HuskerOnline.com. We're going to talk a couple of guys that are already committed and what's going on with that, because there's a lot of tussling being pulled at going on right now with a couple of guys. We'll talk with Brian about that. Hockey last night, let's get to it real quick. We talked about this. Your Avs got it done.
4: Oh, yeah.
0: The Avs got it done.
4: A closer game than the final score would indicate.
0: Yes. Avs got it done. First time in the playoffs that Minnesota's lost, scoring first. They did get the opening goal, scored first, which that doesn't mean a lot, but whatever. It's a short-lived stat. The over-unders of that was 6.5 goals last night.
4: There was a backdoor cover for the ages here.
0: I have the stat and the time. I don't know if you saw it last night, but it was 3-2. Two empty net goals in the last 35 seconds.
4: Overs hit.
0: 7.
4: Yeah.
0: I was watching going, oh, baby. Now, I wasn't on it. Okay, I'm not saying that, but I'm like, there were probably people on because the offense of explosion these games have been.
4: Did you notice 15 seconds left on the faceoff down in the Avs zone?
0: It was
4: the broadcast even put up tonight's over-under, 6.5 goals.
0: Yes.
4: And you're sitting at 6 with 15 seconds left. You know, it looks like the under is
0: going
4: to hit.
0: Can you believe it? I'm going, oh, boy. There's a lot of people that are happy. There's a lot of people going, oh, you got to be kidding me.
3: And either way, Vegas wins. And that's why, with lines like that, the towers are so big in the desert.
0: I was amazed. I'm like, and then I thought about you. I'm like, we talked about this yesterday. I'm like, yeah, this could be an offense explosion. I'm like, uh-oh. But it was 35.2, if I think I'm correct on that. 35.2 seconds. Two empty net goals.
3: Yeah. Diabolical.
0: In it.
3: Purely diabolical. That's why the towers are so big. Yeah, you put your money either way, and they're taking
4: they win.
3: It.
4: They win.
3: Either way, the house wins.
0: Game last night, that's the only story coming out of that game. They have to do what they were going to do. Presumably that series is going to continue and be done here shortly. And we're hopefully going to get to the finals of what we all want or anticipate for probably the best version of the NHL finals that we're going to get. And the NHL, with their viewership being so up right now, are going, please let me get Hurricanes Avs.
3: Oh, I thought you were going to say the Buffalo Sabres. You had me there, Hooks. You
0: Hurricanes Avs. I think that's the matchup.
4: Buffalo fans want.
0: Buffalo, yeah.
4: Yeah.
3: I think Buffalo fans deserve a Stanley Cup Finals appearance for all the muck and mire they've had to tread through to get.
0: I think that for the NHL would be a shorter series.
4: What would be worse for Buffalo? Making it to the Stanley Cup Finals and losing just like the Bills always do?
0: Oh, that would turn that
4: or not making it at all. What's worse?
3: Would you rather lose the Canadians? Like, do you want to make it that far and lose
0: the
3: Canadians?
0: Same. They're about the same.
3: Yeah, but they're Canadian.
0: I know. They're about the
4: That's
0: same.
4: That's a great point.
3: I know. See?
4: I didn't think about it that way.
0: So we got that. I just wanted to bring that up because your Avs did get a win. Congrats. Because you had a good game time to watch last night at 7 o'clock.
4: Yeah. Fantastic. You know what I did? I actually missed the first few minutes.
0: Were you food prepping again?
4: I was not. I was at the garden center picking up some herbs and plants.
3: He was telling me about this yesterday. He's really leaning into the last name. Have you noticed this?
0: Yeah.
3: He's really leaning into the last name. I told him cilantro would be a good selection.
4: The three herbs I went with rosemary, thyme, and sweet basil.
0: Now coming to the stage, Rosemary, Thyme, and Sweet Basil.
3: hey, if you had looked at the stream comments yesterday, you would have thought it would have been Rosemary, Thyme, and Sweet Basil. Show at center stage.
0: On the side stage, cinnamon.
4: I also got some giant Marconi sweet peppers.
3: Okay, I don't think that fits as well.
0: Not Marconi, but sweet peppers, 100%.
3: Okay, sweet peppers and sweet basil. Is that a two-for-one package of the hooks?
0: They're twins.
4: That's a tag team performance on the pole.
1: We're doing camp. Oh, God.
4: It's 9 a.m.
0: It's 9 a.m.
3: This is letting it rip, baby.
0: I had a feeling that three of us today, this might go off a little rails a little bit today. If only if you could have been a fly on the wall with motes in them this morning, it would have been even better with that one. So, but again.
4: Yeah, but I got home and watched the rest of the game. Did a little bit of cooking during like intermission periods.
0: Yeah.
4: Got some broccoli.
0: Yeah, because they take forever during intermissions. Yeah, plenty of time.
4: Yeah, pretty much.
0: That's a full period, isn't it? They take a full period off almost?
4: 20 minutes, yeah.
0: Full period.
3: You're fruit peppering like I was. I got a little food prepping done last night after my grocery run at the 27th Street Walmart. That was certainly an experience.
0: You survived.
3: I survived. Yeah. I did have to wait in like a line for like 30 minutes just because this particular gal in front of me decided to buy out the whole clothing section, but...
0: That's all right.
3: Yeah, but I made, in celebration of what I presumed would have been the Thunder's eventual sweep of the Lakers, I made myself a double-decker sandwich, had some chips and a soft drink on the side, so it was a lovely little night just to destroy a sandwich and watch LeBron falter yet again.
4: And speaking of that game, do we think LeBron is done? Or do we think he's going to run it back one more year?
0: Well, that's, I have it written down to talk about what that looks like for LeBron. I think the bigger question is the Lakers in that scenario. That's the question that I will bring up. We'll talk about probably top of second hour. What that means. We can look back and again on the LeBron legacy, the LeBron career, but the bigger question is coming out of LA. Is LA prepared to try to keep up with the Joneses in the West?
3: Isn't that such a wild statement to say? It's the Los Angeles Lakers.
0: I know, but they're not what that. I think the brand is iconic. The organization and team, not so much anymore. Right? Nebraska football in the 90s.
3: Oh.
0: Dare I say.
3: That's below the belt.
0: We'll come back to that. Nebraska baseball tonight. Big one. I'm going to say big one, and I'm not as the game. I think Nebraska's going to. I think they prevail, but I think the sole sight is set on your starting pitching tonight. We talked about this yesterday a little bit. What they were going to do. I don't want... Kotsky's start. He's getting the ball. He's getting the ball tonight. I think it's a massive start for him.
3: Oh.
0: Massive start for him. And it goes back... We're leading up into the postseason. Are you able to go back to form you were... And continue to be a trusted member of that staff.
4: Well, we kind of talked with Evan yesterday. This feels like the appearance where if he doesn't show you something, he's a non-trusted arm going into the postseason. That's an arm that you need to trust.
0: Mm-hmm.
4: That's
0: 100%.
4: Will there likely be an appearance on the weekend coming out of the pen? Probably. Will there likely be some sort of appearance in the Big Ten tournament that doesn't feel as important as a regional?
0: No.
4: Yeah, sure. But... if you're not trusting him going into that Big Ten tournament, it doesn't feel like a guy you can trust going into a regional. You got to start building some momentum now.
0: Yeah, I mean, again.
4: And what does that look like? I don't know.
0: He's going to be a part of that staff the rest of the way out. It's just what level of trust and where do you put him? I thought the other day when he came in after Horn.
4: You put him in a spot that
0: was the most plus position from someone that's struggling with command and struggling probably with some confidence. You get six innings out of your... out of your guy. Now you're throwing a guy that's been in the rotation into that plus position, and he got one out. Wasn't pretty. I think that's the story of tonight is what it looks like. I think you said yesterday, and I agree with it, even if he goes out tonight and gives us two or three, let's just say it's three, and he gets hit just a little bit, are you throwing strikes? Do you have command? Can you get ahead? Because I think that's been where he's faltered. He's put himself in minus positions on the bump with his command.
4: Mm-hmm.
0: I think that's the story of tonight. The bats have been electric over the weekend. Obviously, when you watch us put up a bunch of runs against Iowa, home runs, all the good stuff. But it's Kotze has got to – they need that other arm. Because I feel like right now when you look at it, Tucker Timmerman has become more and more trusted right now as well.
3: Probably should be.
0: Right, from what he's done in his midweek stuff. He pitched in every game over the weekend. Right?
3: And he'll fight.
0: But if you're able to get your, you got your three starters on the weekend, got those three.
4: And by the way, those guys gave you some good performances. I know Blackwitz wasn't at his best.
0: But it was enough.
4: But you saw what happened to the bullpen and what happened, especially the bullpen on Saturday and the bullpen on Sunday and how Iowa can hit the ball. And it speaks to just how impressive Yasa and Horn were. I mean, holding that lineup down. That is an Iowa lineup that can hit the ball pretty good. And they proved it against your relievers. But mm-hmm. Yasa threw a gym. Ty Horn threw a gym. Like, that's a potent Iowa lineup. Those two guys... they are, however you choose to use them in a regional, they are trusted.
0: Yep.
4: And I think the best thing that happened to Horn was that move back to the bullpen because it put a massive chip back on his shoulder. And he pitches angry now.
0: Well, he's the guy, I think, and we talked this yesterday a little bit about being able to mentally handle what I would have been called a demotion.
4: Mm-hmm.
0: He was demoted out of the weekend rotation.
4: And I think what happened was the way he commands the mound now, he's got a little FU to his game.
0: Oh, there's no doubt. It's the it. It's that. Like the staring into the dugout after I get a strikeout, needing that one pitch, needing that one out. Right? And he's also a guy, I think Horn is a guy, just like Yasa has been, he's the guy, no matter what, he can get you to five or six, no matter what. Those two kind of guys find a way to get you there to put your relievers in plus spots. But Kotze tonight is going to be that big one tonight. What it looks like for him. Because if you're able to get him back to form and trusted, now you got five, again, just throwing those five, you got five really good trusted arms. Not looking at the bullpen side, but now you got five dudes who can go out and throw the baseball.
3: I mean, I also look at it, and I think this team has just had a reinvigorated swagger, and I kind of pointed to two guys, and they're at the opposite end of their eligibility spectrum. I think Rhett Stokes has really reinvigorated the swagger of this team. I think that's a guy who plays with a chip, and boy, he had a sick backhand. Other shortstop side of second base bag on Sunday. That's a ridiculous play for a second baseman to make. They're not supposed to have that kind of range. And then I think Drew Grigo's coming and gave him a little moxie as a freshman. Guy who was recruited as an infielder out of Bell West. Now he switches out to the outfield, and all he does is mash. He just gets up to the plate, professional approach. He gets in there, and he's got a swagger to him. And he steps up and he does his job. And he makes hitting look fun. He makes hitting contagious for those guys. When those two guys are on it, I think the rest of the team, the rest of the lineup, the rest of the team falls in line. Listen, Yasa's not going to be super overt and open about how he's dealing on the mound, but you're going to look at the stat line. No, this is some really dominant stuff. Like, we are witnessing an MLB arm leading the front line for this Nebraska rotation. And now you throw Ty Horn behind that, and now he's got some swagger behind him. Everybody else got to fall in line. You know, Gavin Blackwood's going to be cool, calm, and collected for a young guy. He's got the maturity thing going. I think this is a great opportunity for Cooper Kotze to go out. Mm-hmm. I'm not asking for you to throw a shutout ball. But, boy, if you can give me quality start ball, you hold that Creighton lineup two or three and you get through five or six, I can be more confident where Cooper Kotze stands in the potential pecking order for either the bullpen or for a spot start. I would feel pretty confident about that. But Tucker Timmerman's been really good. I know Jayshon Unger's gotten touched up these past couple, but a guy like that doesn't just disappear on you. I think Jalen Wordley's given you some decent appearances. Colin Novacek's stock is really trending up after the weekend he had. That's another lefty you could trust. Caleb Clark's always going to be in the mix for that. We'll see what they've got with Kevin Minnell, but, I mean, they've got some guys that you can go to that you could say, okay, we trust these arms in a regional to piece together some outs, and, man, that lineup just finds a way to mash, and I think, you know, Stokes and Grigo have been a big part of why they kept the swagger up.
4: And one more guy that had a really good fall that you've just been waiting to kind of settle into things here in the spring has been Harahill. He had a really good fall, hasn't ever quite found his role or found his spot, but he's a guy that I think come Big Ten tournament time is likely going to have to get an inning or two somewhere. Can you start building some confidence into a regional? Because he showed you a lot in the fall, and it's just he hasn't been able to quite put it all together.
0: Mm-hmm.
4: I know there was some rain that came down. Was it the Kansas game? No, the K-State game a couple weeks ago, and he didn't seem to trust his footing, and it hasn't been one thing, it's been another, but he was great in the fall.
0: Yep.
4: So,
0: Again, though, up at Creighton tonight, 6 o'clock, Nebraska Public Media will bring you that game tonight.
3: Is this more important than the Minnesota, like one of the Minnesota games to you?

0: on your resume. And losing late, committees look.
1: Mm-hmm.
0: Right? What have you done for me lately conversation? Because I think that I see they've entered back into the top 16 RPI now.
2: They're 15 right now. Ooh. As it stands.
0: Look where you're living.
2: You're in the high rent district.
0: Yes. But one slip up could give you that that view that you don't want to have.
2: But also, unironically,
0: a two or three seed in SEC country.
2: In the Big Ten standings, though, USC and Oregon play each other this weekend. Yep. That's a massive series.
0: Massive.
2: Those two are going to go fight off each other. Like, they're going to go pick it. Unless one team sweeps, which would be awesome for their chances of potentially hosting, yep, a regional. But if they fight each other and they go three and they're splitting the first two and you're going to a rubber match, that helps out Nebraska, unironically, because you would have then a two-game cushion. And, mm-hmm, obviously you don't want to lose the series against Minnesota, but you have the cushion then to, hey, if you drop a game, it's not detrimental to your Big Ten standings, because if you actually look at how the bracket's set up, the top two seeds, they get whoever's coming out of the loser's bracket.
0: Yep.
2: So that's like an added incentive. If you stay as the two seed, like, you're not going to, your chances of advancing in the tournament become far greater, yep, than they would have been if you were like the three or the four, which is still advantageous. Yep. But if you're the one or the two, boy, you're getting somebody that maybe, you know, had a slip up here or there, and they're trying to come out and, you know, really, yep, execute and find their way and continue to advance, and you would get an opponent that you would think, with one of your top of the line guys, you can get past.
3: It's a case of, if you make it to Friday, if you do remain number two in the Big Ten, you play against a team that's played three games, whereas you've played two games.
2: Yep,
3: that's the big difference. And Justice, we talked a couple weeks ago that we thought if you got to 40 or 41 regular season wins, which 40 would be 3-1 down the stretch, 41, yep, would be
2: you sweep this
3: sweep the weekend. Sweep. I'll be creating tonight as well. To me, it's 40 wins, and then you make it to Saturday of the Big Ten tournament, or 41, and you make it to Friday, if not Saturday. I think you feel good about your regional spot.
0: You're in.
3: I think you feel good about it. You don't feel great about it, but you feel good about, yep, it.
2: You feel good about hosting, and also they're going to get a boost from, like, nobody's talking about this. They're going to get a boost from the facilities they have. Yes. Look at the number of people they can put into that park. They put 22,000 collectively over the weekend,
0: yep,
2: right? So you factor that in, and factor that against some of the teams that they're going against. Like, let's do the linear comparison to Nebraska and Kansas. Yes, Kansas holds the advantage because of the head-to-head record, but
0: they got swept this past weekend,
2: yeah,
0: too.
2: But also, Hoagland Ballpark doesn't hold more than, like, 2,700. No. So if you're going to host a regional, the NCAA is going to be looking at, yes, we want to get to the Midwest. Yes, we want to expand our foothold. This is near Omaha. This is what we want. But they're also going to be looking at, can you put butts in seats? Can you sell merch? Can you sell tickets? And can you sell, you know, concessions? Can you do all of that? Do you have facilities to host and host a number of bodies? And that's what they're going to be looking at. And so I think if you look at the direct linear comparison between Nebraska and Kansas, I think the committee would lean more towards Nebraska if they were splitting hairs because of the facilities, mm-hmm, not because of the on-the-field stuff, because Kansas completely owns that. But I think the facilities would give Nebraska a huge advantage because of what Haymarket Park provides.
0: Absolutely. I agree. No doubt about it. So, all right, let's do this. Again, tonight, 6 o'clock on Nebraska Public Media TV. They'll have a Nebraska-Creighton, big one for Katsy on the bump tonight. So let's take a break. We'll come back with Husker Online's Robin Washington.
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0: Welcome back in the Morning Hookup. Happy Tuesday. It's been our guy from HuskerOnline.com, Robin Washit. Washit, what's up, brother?
1: What's happening?
0: Nothing. We're just a highly anticipated Thursday coming up. Get your take. The NFL schedule release as they're leaking stuff out. How you feeling? Is this like a four-hour holiday for you coming up watching the schedule release?
1: Not really, because it's usually pretty standard. I used to pay more attention when I was younger and like could potentially like parlay a Nebraska football trip to into a Giants game, or like, you know, looking at the bye week to go to a game now anymore. Like those NFL trips are on pause for the time being. So it is what it is. I already know the opener, playing Dallas on Sunday night. So got that one out of the way. That's the eighth time in 15 years the Giants have opened against the Cowboys on week one. So good thing they're mixing it up and creating some variety.
0: Awesome. Also, there's an article out there about the strength of schedules that'll be coming out. Have you seen where your Giants land?
1: About middle of the pack, which is nice. Yeah. Last year, I think we had the hardest degree of difficulty, which is perfectly fair for a team that's terrible. You know, give them the absolute hardest schedule possible. Like, it is what it is. So at least it's now we're reasonable. But again, that stuff means absolutely nothing because nobody knows who's going to be good or not.
0: Well, they've done the, speaking of like the one, the team that's probably terrible, and you can call them terrible, with the third hardest schedule is the Arizona Cardinals this year. They get that.
2: Oof.
1: Yeah.
0: Oh, that's been, you both did it.
2: That's just a result of the division that they play in, though.
1: And the cross division, too. Like, if you're playing like the AFC West or whatever, you're going to have a harder degree than if you're playing the South or whatever it is. So there's a lot of factors. And again, it's not taking into account that there are going to be teams that are good that people think are going to be bad and vice versa. So it is what it is.
0: Again, we're speaking to Robin Washit with HuskerOnline.com. We'll watch a little update on basketball. Are we all now, from yesterday, are we all officially in and signed?
1: We still have one open spot, which I still think is going to go to more of a quasi walk-on type. There are no like walk-ons anymore with the way that rosters are made up now, but somebody that is probably okay with beginning their career on scout team and not demanding much of any money. So that's probably what that last spot is going to go to. And then as far as committed players signing, the one that they're waiting on is Sam Orme, which is kind of weird because he was the first commitment out of the portal cycle for him. Everything that I've heard is just paperwork stuff. And, you know, the Belmont's semester just ended on the 7th. So, you know, sometimes guys want to wait for that. And, you know, with all these different ages,

0: some different, practices with how they go about this stuff. There's no like set time frame. All I know is that there's no concern on Nebraska's end about that situation. It's just a matter of like crossing the I's, dotting the T's, that stuff. So we should hopefully hear something on that pretty soon. But other than that, they're all set and signed.
1: Robin, also it was finalized yesterday that also all of Nebraska's outgoings have landed at new destinations, with Oogie ending up at Arizona. That's an interesting spot for Oogie to land. What did you make of the outgoings and the destinations that they ended up landing at?
0: Yeah, I mean, Oogie's by far the probably most interesting one, just because, like, you know, he went to the best program out of all of them, and he's a guy that played one game last year, so I look at it more as, like, there was never a question if he was good. Like, Nebraska recruited him for a reason. They paid him fairly substantial money to come here because they thought that he could do a lot of the same things that Rink did and be, like, that kind of versatile, offensively skilled five that could help their offense, you know, basically not miss a beat when Rink needed to come out of the game. And, you know, unfortunately for him and for Nebraska, it never materialized here. The back injury just never went away. And so coming into this offseason, like, you know, they kind of had to view it from Nebraska side, they had to view it as, is the money worth taking another chance on Oogie potentially being healthy? And, as much as they wanted it to be, the reality is that Nebraska is not in a position to take that risk. Like, they needed that money to go to players that they were 100% sure were going to be available to play this year. And they could just not say that about Oogie. So they're just not in a situation where they can gamble money hoping that a guy will actually play, especially after paying that guy a lot of money last year to get one game against New Hampshire again. So, like, that it's an unfortunate situation from, you know, Nebraska's perspective. But for Arizona, like, they're a perfect example of a team that can take that risk. Like, they've got the money. Like, dropping a few hundred thousand dollars on a roster spot, you know, with, you know, the chance that a good player can get healthy and realize his potential, kind of a no-brainer for them, because they have the resources to do it, and they have the depth in place to handle it if it doesn't work out with Oogie. So, it's just kind of a certain matter of circumstance where Nebraska wanted it to work out. Oogie wanted it to work out at Nebraska. I thought it would have been a really good fit in Fred's system. But the reality is that his injury history just made him too big of a risk than Nebraska could afford, whereas Arizona was in a much better position financially and roster-wise to take a chance. And so, you know, I guess the good news is he's not going to a rival or Big Ten school, and if it works out, great for Oogie. But if not, you know, Arizona can withstand the consequence if it doesn't work. And, you know, it's not Nebraska spending money that it needs every dollar of on a guy that may or may not play for him next year.
2: Robin Washit with us here, HuskerOnline.com, talking some Husker hoops. And Rob, not sure if you got the chance, but we did have Fred Hoiberg on our show last week, got some good insight from him. Wanted to get your reaction. He's picking Amy Just to run the point spot from the Nebraska media. Your thoughts?
3: Woo-wee.
0: Well, I'll give him credit. There's not a lot to choose from as far as basketball skill is concerned with that. So, you know, get someone that has the presence about them, and Amy certainly has the presence to, you know, be the lead guard in a Fred Hoiberg system. So I'll give him that. But I really wish you guys would have pushed him, because he left four spots open, and I need to know what the rest of that lineup looked like.
2: He was gracious enough to give us 30-something minutes of his time. You know, we got me the guard spot out of him.
0: With that next time, yeah. Just lead with that question out of the gate, so he has no excuse not to answer it.
3: I mean, the guy had to get to Minnesota to sit front and center court to be recognized at the T-Wolves game. Come on.
1: Damn, watch Wemby get ejected.
3: Huh? What?
1: You could have watched Wemby get ejected.
3: Yeah. Oh, my
0: God. I wonder who he's rooting for, because, you know, he played for Minnesota. He's got, you know, the house up in Minnesota. He was a executive at Minnesota, but his kid coaches at San Antonio. So, like, what's the fan rooting interest there?
2: I think that's a case of, like, That's a case of rooting for everyone to have fun.
1: That's a case of rooting for
0: the... The Rob Lowe, just NBA logo hat, you know, just like showing up, hope, just cheering for the sport.
2: I'm here to support basketball.
3: Oh, my God. Exactly. Goodness. Again, we're speaking to Robin Watch with HuskerOnline.com. Watch it talk schedule a little bit with us as Nebraska, again, tries to, get, you know, piece this non-conference together. What it might look like. I know there's some that have been out. We got Boise State out in Sioux Falls, which is an interesting one. You get Creighton on there. You got the game out against Providence. When Nebraska basketball, the state where it's at, again, you're coming off the Sweet 16, as they progressively get more on a run, I guess, and you're a mainstay in the tournament, now that everybody gets included with 76 teams, going to be a lot of hard-pressed to miss this thing. But this year coming up, will it be another one of those schedules that we look at non-conference that, hey, it's advantageous that you are maybe a one-loss non-conference team? Versus maybe in the future where you get some more power teams on that non-conference where there is some ability maybe to drop a couple, if that's the, you know, where it's going.
0: Yeah, Nebraska's not there yet. They need a few more years of sustained success before they put themselves in the sphere of, you know, getting those high-profile neutral site games. I'm talking about like the big ones, like the Players Era, or, you know, like the how Duke's got its own like Amazon package. Like they've got a ways to go before they reach that stratosphere. But for the here and now, like they're kind of in a weird spot because yeah, they're a better team and they're in a situation where now they could probably take on better competition, but nobody wants to play them. You know, they, like nobody wants to go to play Nebraska in Sioux Falls. Like the illusion that that's anything close to a neutral site game is long gone now. So that's why you're getting Boise State as one of the few teams that will actually say yes to it because they need that game. Whereas, you know, the Oklahomas of the world, like they know that, they're not making that mistake again. So, that's, you know, they're under contract to play at the Pentagon, and finding an opponent was a real situation for them. So to get Boise State is actually pretty good. Like I'd heard, you know, St. Louis or Wichita State, like a high-end mid-major, like one of those like next-tier type teams like a Boise State, were really the only legitimate options on the table. So that game kind of was what it was. And nobody wants to do a home-and-home with them because they all want Nebraska to play on the road first. At least that's what I've heard, that, you know, Nebraska's called everybody. They've called you know, Florida, UConn, you know, Kansas, North Carolina, Arizona, all of them. And, like, while there might be, in some cases, some mutual interest in playing a home and home, all of those teams want Nebraska to come to their place first. And you look at Nebraska's schedule, they're already playing at Creighton. They're playing Providence, which has one of the best transfer classes in the country, in Connecticut. So basically that's a true road game, or at least kind of like a flip Sioux Falls type game for them. So they're already playing a difficult enough schedule away from PBA. Like, so Nebraska wants to try to, you know, bolster its home slate, but nobody will play them there. And so they're kind of left with trying to go another neutral site route to add at least another power conference team to its schedule. And, you know, that is a little bit more receptive, but like, you know, they're not going to make the mistake of like going and playing Auburn in Atlanta again. Like that's like kind of just bad business right there, because you're basically like scheduling a extremely difficult game that, you know, will more often than not be a loss. So like they're trying to get more regional. And so one of the locations that's been floating around has picked up quite a bit of steam is Kansas City, and playing like just a single play neutral site game there. You know, there's been some old Big 8, Big 12 schools that have been thrown around. Right now, Missouri appears to be the team with the most steam behind it. In fact, that probably is one that is close to getting done. So you think about it, they're playing, you know, Boise State, which is a good team. Like they're an annual NCAA tournament contender. You're playing them on a neutral site, quote unquote, in Sioux Falls. You're playing at Creighton in a true road game. You're going to Providence in a neutral site, which again is going to be probably pretty Friar heavy up there just because of the location. And then, if you get this Kansas City game, you know, you're going away from home again to play another power conference school. So they're doing what they can. Like, I know people get mad about the home conference slate. Like, that's not entirely by design. Like, they just can't get guys that want to play them because Nebraska's in that tweener spot where they're good enough to play those games, but they're too good that teams don't want to schedule them, or at least don't want to schedule them outside of their own terms. And so it's, I think the only way Nebraska gets out of that is just keep winning. You know, you keep putting yourself and make yourself more high profile to where you're an annual top 25 team. Then suddenly some of those other teams are like, all right, a loss in Nebraska wouldn't be that bad. You know, right now it's, I think the blue bloods of college basketball view Nebraska as, not worth, the juice isn't worth the squeeze on that one, at least not yet. So it's just, it's an interesting situation for Nebraska to be in where, you know, now that they're starting to get good, they got to stay good to have that reflect in their scheduling.
1: Before we get you out, I just wanted to ask you quickly, just with Nebraska's incoming freshman class, that's Colin Rice, that's Jacob Lanier, what kind of impact do you think that these young guys can have right away, and is there a chance that either of them can crack the rotation from day one being impact guys?
0: Yeah, there's a chance for both of them, for sure. They're both talented enough, but with all freshmen, just adapting to the speed and physicality of the Big Ten, there's probably no bigger jump in college basketball in those regards from high school to college than the Big Ten Conference. So that's always the big hurdle. And you see even like, you know, draft picks, like, you know, Bryce McGowan's went through his share of a learning curve in that way. So it might not be a reflection of just their talent, but just how physically ready they are to play at that level and do so for, you know, 32 games or whatever. Like that's just kind of an unknown that you won't get an answer to until they're actually on the court, going through practices daily against Big Ten competition. So right now, yeah, I think they both have the chance, and that's how Fred Hoiberg always operates. It's, you know, he's never guaranteeing anything. Like, he's going to roll the ball out and let those guys battle it out. And if Colin or Jacob, you know, show that, they are, undoubtedly ready to help and play and contribute at this level, then yeah, they're going to have a spot in the rotation. But the thing working against them is they're joining a, once again, very veteran heavy roster that has a bunch of players that have played a lot of basketball that they're going to have to hit the ground running to catch up to some of these older guys to crack a spot in the rotation.
2: Robin Washit with us here, HuskerOnline.com. And Robin, to switch gears here, we got the news yesterday afternoon. The College Sports Commission won the arbitration case against the University of Nebraska regarding those payments coming from Payfly Sports. Generally speaking, your reaction, what does that mean for Nebraska athletes, the fact that the arbitration ruled in favor of the College Sports Commission?
0: Yeah, I mean, I think it's just getting started because I would expect Nebraska is going to fire back with another suit of its own, the Attorney General, I think, because it's like a state law. Like, Nebraska state law says that NIL can't be, like, regulated by an outside entity. I mean, how do you, like, it's basically going to go down to the courts once again, just like anything in college sports. So it was at least a step where, like, there's now precedent in this, because that's the whole thing. Like, all this stuff is unprecedented litigation that, you know, everybody's just trying to get answers with. So now we have their first answer. Like, this is the stance of the courts when it comes to the CSC and what gets approved and what doesn't. But then you break it into, you know, you're dealing with state law here, where each state has their own rules that people need to play by. So, you know, it's another example of just how Wild West everything is, where everybody's doing their own thing. There's no, collective rules that people are following, and this is what you get. Any ruling or sort of guidelines that get put in place are immediately left with lawsuits or countered with lawsuits. So that's what I expect in Nebraska to fire back again with its own state suit that says that who is the NCAA to tell us what we as a state can do with our athletes. It's just a big mess, and I don't know. I never thought that I would have to deal with so much sports law when I got into being a beat reporter, but here we are.
2: It almost,
0: college sports.
2: It almost feels like we as the Morning Hookup need to have a lawyer on retainer that we can just call up
0: Seriously.
2: Locally whenever new news breaks.
0: Yeah.
2: Hey, what does this mean?
0: Yeah, like we got like Ross Dellinger working with On Three, and thank God, because like I don't even know half of the stuff he's talking about. Like, you genuinely need a law degree to figure out all this stuff that is like directly impacting the future of college sports. And I don't like it one bit, but it's kind of the reality of our time right now, where you spend just as much time in the courtroom as you do on the court.
3: What a world we live in, everybody. What a world we live in. Well, Washington, man, I appreciate your time as always, my friend. Good stuff. Take care of yourself. We'll talk to you real soon.
0: Sounds good, fellas. See you later.
3: Robin Washington, HuskerOnline.com. He is right, by the way. I just read the law in Nebraska. It said a law in Nebraska prohibits associations from penalizing athletes for participating in NIL.
2: Yeah.
3: More to come with that. So
2: definitely more to come. By the way, if you sponsor, I'll go off to law school and get my law degree. If you want to sponsor, I'll come back on. Yeah,
3: we can do that.
2: Yeah, we can have the morning hookup lawyer segment or something like that. I'm not sure what we'd call it.
1: Better you than me. I could not. You could do laying down the law. Boom.
2: Laying down the law on the morning hookup.
3: Lawyer and morning hookup all go together. Let's take our final break of the first hour and come back with this day in sports.
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15: supercell thunderstorms.
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3: Welcome back to The Morning Hookup. 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A little few of this day in sports. I love streaks, by the way, because some that you just don't realize that have happened. On this day in 1979, we're going to go back a little bit. Women's tennis. Chris Evert's winning streak came to an end on clay. 125 match winning streak on clay ended. That's insane.
4: Wasn't she... Okay, back me up on this. Wasn't she, like, alluded to in a gym... Is it a Jim Rome segment?
3: Yeah.
4: The Jim Everett calling him Chris Evert?
3: Yes. Yes.
4: Isn't that like the bit? And then he got. And then
3: who
4: he got,
3: was
4: like,
3: that? Was that what's the was it Firestone that was doing that interview?
5: No, it was.
3: Who was that? I remember the show. I can see it. They're sitting at the round table. He says, "Call me Chris again," and he goes, "Chris."
4: he's just completely messing with him, and he just rage baits him into basically like punching him in the face.
3: It was almost the exact scene from the movie Elf.
5: That was
3: call
5: that
3: me
5: Rome?
3: An elf again.
5: Wasn't that Rome?
3: It was Rome.
4: Jim Rome.
3: Call me an elf again, Elf.
5: Back in 1919, guys, speaking of how some sports have changed, the New York Yankees and the Washington Senators played their second consecutive extra-inning tie. This is back in the day, whenever the sun went down, you couldn't keep on playing.
3: Oh, my gosh.
5: So it was 4-4 in 15 innings at the Polo Grounds after they finished a 0-0 tie in 12 innings the previous day.
3: That's mind-blowing.
5: Sun goes down, you got to go home.
3: It's like the streetlights, baby. Got to get your butt home. Oh, what else is out there? Oh, boy, in this day in 1970, hey, Cubs fans, Ernie Banks hit his 500th home run.
4: And they have the same amount of players that have hit 500 homers as they have World Series championships. Thank you. Thank you. Thank you.
3: I threw it up for you there.
5: 2013, the Players' Championship. TPC Sawgrass.
3: Whoa, I know won that one.
5: Tiger Woods wins his second Players Championship, two strokes ahead of David Lingmerth, Jeff Maggert, and Kevin Streelman.
3: We're going to talk about the championship coming up. A lot of storylines in this week's PGA Championship.
4: Hey, how about 1995? Old Martin Brodeur ties the NHL record, getting his third playoff shutout in four games.
3: Wow,
4: it's wild.
3: Hey, a few birthdays out there. You want to feel old? This day in 1968, there was an American skateboarder born in Carlsbad, California.
5: Tony Hawk?
3: Yep, Tony Hawk. Happy birthday, Tony Hawk. 58 years old.
4: Here's one. 1972, the Milwaukee Brewers beat the Minnesota Twins 4-3 in 22 innings. The game was completed the next day.
3: 22, jeez.
4: 22 innings. You want to talk about taxing a bullpen? That's how you do it.
5: At what point do you just go out there and say, I don't care if we lose, just throw some position players out there?
4: Yeah, exactly. That's like what Justin Robleski did for the Dodgers. Just say, hey, forget the ERA. My team needs me. Some guys would say no to that nowadays. Some guys would just be like, yeah, no, take me out. I want to protect my stats. He's like,
3: I'm good.
4: He's like, nah, I'll just serve up meatballs.
3: I'll let it roll. Leave me in, coach.
4: I'll lead it. Give me like a extended rest.
3: Here's one that could be a birthday that we all would know as being a former Tar Heel and a former Denver Nuggets coach. Happy birthday in 1951, when George Karl was born.
5: I've always loved his ongoing and never-ending feud with Carmelo Anthony.
4: I was about to say, we should ask Carmelo Anthony what he thinks of him.
5: Those two still hate each other.
4: And they should.
3: I guess we can call one of these a birthday, a sports birthday. This day in 1962 is an American actor that had a birthday. Starred in the Mighty Ducks. Emilio Estevez. Happy birthday.
5: Hmm. What an interest, that whole family. Very interesting.
3: Oh, that's not even, that's the different word. Happy birthday, Felipe Alou. Oh, the late great Yogi Berra.
4: I did not think we'd get an Emilio Estevez mention. Hey, like, that's gotcha. Completely off the wall. Gotcha. Shout out Michael Jackson.
3: I loved it when I typed in sports birthdays, and this day is it was listed in there. It's even better. Coming up, we're going to talk NBA, LeBron, Lakers, and a whole lot more. And Brian Munson, when we return.
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13: From ABC News, I'm Brian Clark. President Trump departs this afternoon for China, where the war in Iran will be a key topic in his meeting with Xi Jinping. Asked Monday about the state of the ceasefire with Iran, the president said,
14: It's unbelievably weak.
13: He slammed Iran's latest proposal to end the conflict and reopen the Strait of Hormuz, and with the strait still closed, the president has suggested temporarily lifting the gas tax. That would require congressional approval. It's never been done before. Higher energy prices helping contribute to higher consumer costs. Inflation increased 3.8% in April compared to a year earlier. That's the largest uptick in 3 years, says ABC's Elizabeth Schulze.
15: The trend is going really in the wrong direction here across the board. When you look at prices, those higher fuel costs are translating to higher prices for public transportation, for airfare. If you look at the airfare index, it's up about 21% now in April compared to a year before. That's why we've seen those ticket prices going up so much, because of jet fuel costs.
13: Also going up, household debt, hitting a new record high in the first quarter of $18.8 trillion, according to new data from the Federal Reserve Bank of New York, says ABC's Mike Dubusky.
16: Overall, this was driven by higher balances on mortgages and auto loans. Student debt ticked down slightly to $1.66 trillion in the first quarter, but the bank also found many are falling behind on their student loan payments, with now 10% of student loan balances past due.
13: The Justice Department has sued the company that operated the boat that struck the Key Bridge in Baltimore in 2024, destroying the bridge and killing six people. The Department of Justice said the ship was not using the proper equipment, which would have prevented the crash, and said that the Operators lied to investigators.

0: when questioned. The company says its actions did not cause the crash. 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
5: Where a proposed minimum wage standard stands with Lincoln City Council. Good morning, I'm Jeff Modes. We're at 75 degrees at KFOR. A 6-1 vote in favor on Monday by the Lincoln City Council over a minimum wage proposal to be back in line with the voter-approved statewide minimum wage from 2022. The ordinance was introduced by Councilmember James Michael Bowers and maintains the original minimum wage standard without exceptions, including a $15 an hour minimum wage with annual cost of living adjustments. Councilmember Brody Weber was among those in favor.
6: The will of the voters needs to be respected within our democratic democratic norms. The voters of District 4 were loud and clear in 2022 when it relates to this minimum wage ordinance and initiative.
5: Councilmember Tom Duden was alone opposing vote.
7: So whether you raise prices or increase wages, there will be an inflationary effect that will have a strong impact on fixed and low-income individuals, the ones that we are trying to help. So I hope everybody understands my conflict with this ordinance.
5: Last Thursday, Nebraska Attorney General Mike Kildrew said Lincoln's attempt at setting a minimum wage would violate state law. The Nebraska legislature this year created carve-outs allowing lower wages for younger workers and capped the voter-approved inflation adjustment at 1.75%. Polls are open until 8 o'clock tonight across Nebraska for the statewide primary election. We'll have cut-ins later this evening on KFOR at the latest election returns. And a reminder, if you're going to the polls today, some things to keep in mind: bring a valid photo ID. Also, campaign items including buttons, stickers, t-shirts, or hats are illegal within 200 feet of the entrance of a polling place. U.S. Geological Survey reports that a 2.8 magnitude earthquake was reported around 9:30 Monday morning about 4 miles southeast of Coles in Webster County, Nebraska. Two other earthquakes were reported in that same general area back in March. Mostly sunny today, breezy, and a high of 85. I'm Jeff Motes, KFOR News.
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0: Welcome back in the Morning Hookup, hour number two. Thanks for hanging out with us on a great Tuesday. I think I want to go back. That might be my like ninth grade theme song as I was leaving the ninth grade, headed to high school.
1: And I got to think, that's Boys to Men, right?
0: Oh, yeah.
2: Yeah, it is, Boys to Men. It's the end of the road because we were talking about it during the break. We're like, what could signify the coming to an end of an era, especially with what transpired last night? We're like, it's the end of the road.
0: Yeah. I have to tell you, it's one of the – I saw them in concert. So just giving my age a little bit back growing up in North Carolina. Me and my buddies got tickets to go see MC Hammer. And not knowing – no, but I used
1: one. Did you have the pants?
0: Yes.
1: You did have the pants.
2: The parachute pants.
0: So we go to see Hammer, right? But we get there like everybody and see all the opening acts. And who do we see? We see three of them. One, I can't remember. Two, the second act opening was Jodeci.
2: Okay.
0: And then they walked out Boys to Men.
2: Oh, yeah.
0: In act three. And then Hammer wasn't so, he was okay. There was like 1,000 people on stage. And you couldn't really find Hammer, and you know why he went through financial struggles? Because he had a lot of dudes and people he was paying. But Boys to Men was electric. We're like, oh, they're good. So it was pretty good.
1: If we're ranking them, Boys to Men, NSYNC, Backstreet Boys.
0: Backstreet's three.
1: I agree. I might go NSYNC one.
2: Woo! I love Boys to Men.
0: Backstreet was
2: man.
0: Really good. They never had a number one hit, though, just throwing it out there. NSYNC had multiple of them.
2: I love Boys to Men, though.
0: I know. It's just, like, different. Golly. Yeah,
1: that's, like, the three defining boy bands, though.
0: Man.
1: They all were kind of different in their own style.
2: Hey, you know what they're saying?
0: I think I'm gonna slide edge Boys to Men.
1: Okay.
2: I'm gonna slide edge Boys to Men. You know what they're saying about Backstreet Boys CDs these days? I bought it on eBay. That's what they're saying now.
1: Did you hear that little
0: He nailed that.
1: That's tougher than it sounds to do.
2: That's radio, baby.
0: You got it.
1: That's high school choir. I can hear it.
2: Yeah. 2-time state soloist. We don't even talk about it.
1: I knew it. You were some choir boys here. I was the president of my choir. You're 2-time state soloist.
0: I've seen you in a wizard costume. It makes sense.
2: I have a diverse portfolio of interests, Suxy. I'm talking to a guy who likes pro wrestling. Like...
0: That statement was never more profound when you said it this morning, and I'm not going to go there for you, but my well-diverse portfolio growing in high school.
2: Oh, I know what you're talking about. Yeah. There's multiple facts. That goes back to the hour one opener.
0: Also, but you're now listening in, you know, like your sports.
1: Listen to Justice's voice.
0: I know why you had a diverse portfolio.
1: Justice had to have been a 5-star recruit for that choir teacher. Hearing his voice in the hall, you got to get that guy. 5-star
0: Somebody
1: recruit.
0: Talk to the big kid.
1: Yeah.
2: Son, do you play football?
3: No, sir, I'm in the choir.
0: What is that movie? He's the lacrosse guy player, and he goes in the choir. Come on.
1: I was thinking...
2: That sounds like a Disney movie.
0: No, it's not.
1: High School Musical?
0: No.
2: Oh.
0: I'm Jonathan. I'm going to figure it out.
1: That is you. I'm sitting here thinking the Back to the Future moment where it's, hey, you know that new sound you've been looking for? And it's just the choir teacher on the phone, and it's Justice's bassy voice. Yeah. Put it on a postcard!
0: Speaking of that, he needs your help. And again, we're going to talk NBA here, I promise. The end of the road, we don't know, question mark. But the question why you laughed for a minute was quesadillas today.
2: Chicken quesadillas for lunch, yes or no?
0: It all comes down to...
2: Because I figured out a way to crust the cheese onto the tortilla.
0: That's the number one you have to do.
1: Easy yes. That's an easy yes.
2: I got the restaurant-style salsa with it. I think we're cooking with gas here, Coach. Get a little Cajun seasoning on the
0: chunky
2: chicken.
0: Chunky chicken strips. Like, just get them really nice. Mm. Every bite has chicken. And you get the cheese just pouring out the side and you just crisp it up just a little bit.
1: You want jalapenos on there or no?
2: Tempting. That's tempting.
1: That's like a pickled jalapeno type thing
0: I
1: to me.
0: Like...
1: I don't know.
2: I always like a good like pickled with, onions on the side.
1: Ooh.
0: Yeah, I feel like with Justice's statue and hair color that we have to be careful with hot stuff.
2: Oh, I love spicy stuff. I don't know if you know that.
0: Because it's concerning that he gets so red in the face, we get concerned.
2: Mmm. True. It's true.
0: So it's chicken quesadillas.
2: Yeah.
0: Done. All about the... I think it's a quesadillas all comes down to the cheese blend, too.
2: It's Fiesta blend, baby. It's got to be Fiesta
0: blend. All about the cheese blend.
1: I'll be honest, I might go. I might go and I know I got myself a giant whatever pepper. I should know what that is. I might have to get myself some jalapenos too.
2: Would you get like a poblano?
1: No, it's a it's a giant sweet pepper essentially.
2: Bell pepper?
1: Giant Marconi pepper.
2: Marconi. Okay.
1: It's like it's imagine a bell pepper that's been a bell pepper the long way.
2: A bell pepper the long way. Does this go with Schmitty's hot dogs the long way theory?
1: Apparently, like if you grow them right, they can get like 9-10 inches in length. But it's like bell pepper flavor.
2: That's kind of massive, man. I don't like bell pepper flavor at 9-10. That's a lot of surface area we're talking about.
1: I think it can make for some good stuffed peppers.
2: That's a lot of pepper.
1: Okay. Not like 9-10 inches. That's
2: we're fit a lot of stuff in a pepper like that.
0: It's spicy.
1: Yeah. I've heard good things. I was at the Garden City yesterday looking up reviews online of the different peppers.
2: Pepper the long way.
1: But yeah, no, you see the picture of this thing. It's pretty impressive.
2: I'm sure.
1: But I think I should get some jalapenos as well because I love jalapeno poppers and I want to do some pickled jalapenos. And I was sitting at the store. I'm like, do I go the giant Marconi or do I go the jalapenos?
2: You tried that as your opening line yet? Hey, look at this pepper I got. Look at how big it is. You want to see a picture?
1: Be on Tinder.
0: Oh, boy.
2: Send a picture of a Marconi.
1: Hey, baby, I got so many fresh vegetables on deck.
0: Oh, boy.
1: Yeah, you want to go pepper picking with me?
2: Found a big one.
0: Yeah, this is good. This is good. NBA last night. First game, Cavs. Boy, what a big time performance from Spider last night in the second half of that game.
2: He got busy.
0: Oh yeah, he did. What do you have? He had 4 at half.
2: Yeah, they had 39.
1: Wasn't that a record for most points scored in a half?
0: Yes.
2: Yeah.
0: He ends with 43. Four and a half.
1: Most points scored in a half in a playoff game, I think it was.
0: Got it done last night. 112-103. That's tied it to. They'll head back to Detroit now for the best out of three. Here we go. 1-1-1 in that one. A bigger conversation surrounds not last night's affair.
1: La Sweep.
0: Thunder. Yeah, La Sweep. I love the fact that it's now the stuff coming out that the LeBron and Bronny are the first ever father-son team duo to get swept. There you go. Put that one in there. 115-110. As anticipated in this one, the Thunder sweep the Lakers with it was a highly contested basketball game last night to the bitter end. Thunder prevail. Bigger conversation around this is LeBron, are we done? Mike, are we done? I think the overall bigger conversation is the Lakers in this conversation. And then, like you said earlier, I can't believe we're saying this, but time for LA to put up or shut up. Can you keep up with the Joneses? You have, to me, looking at that team and watching the Thunder are going to do this to a lot of people in the playoffs, and they've done it for consecutive years. You have too many defensive liabilities on one team. One of them is continued megastar. You've got DeLuca, no defense. You've got LeBron, no desire at 41 to play defense. Reeves, you got too many liabilities on defense. Who do the Lakers want to be? Who can they keep up with the West? Because the West is the old West, like it used to be. There's too many up-and-coming teams with too many slots in there. Thoughts with if LeBron it does continue. I think the first conversation is, one, is LeBron done? Two, then the Lakers have to make that call of who the Lakers are. And are they willing to go optically like, oh, what do we do with LeBron conversation?
2: I don't think that LeBron is out of gas in the tank. I think that his mind.
0: No, him play in this series, this playoff. He was playing 35-plus minutes a game and getting hoops.
2: Yeah, he's got gas in the tank. I don't know if his car is going to be parked in the Lakers lot any longer. If you want to read the tea leaves on that, I think he might try to like a vetty presence on a team that can compete for a championship. I think is what he wants to be. I don't think he wants to be the number one. I think ideally he would want to be in a place like San Antonio. I think that's where he would want to be, and like you know, get around a bunch of young guys, mentor them, teach them how to win, and then get them to that next upper echelon. Like. That's where he wants to be. Like I think that's what he wants to be in position to win a championship. But like I don't think Minnesota would be like a terrible spot for him.
1: So we're talking like what Udonis Haslem was at the end of his career.
2: Yep.
1: where he played in like two games a year, who just sat on the bench and was somehow taking a roster spot.
2: I think he wants a role.
1: Yeah.
2: I think he wants to play. Like, he wants to start and wants to be a part of a starting lineup that can compete for a championship. I don't think he wants to be the guy anymore, and I think the Lakers having to saddle him with that, with the Luka injury and with Austin Reaves not really ready to take that step into being a superstar. I think that he was forced to carry a lot of the torch for this playoffs, and I think while that may have worked against Houston, while they played some great basketball against Houston, I think he just came up against a team that's really hitting its stride and that has a lot more weapons in the tank than you have answers for. And I think he wants to go be a part of a team now that, while he's still got a little bit of spark left on the candle, I think he wants to go find a place where maybe he has a chance to make one more run at this thing.
1: I do wonder how much spark he has left, though. I mean, just a month and a half ago, he's hopping on YouTube golf things and playing holes on social media and doing all these. I just wonder if he is getting ready for the next step. And he talked in that interview about how much more important being a father is than being a basketball player is at this point in his life right now, where he's got one son at Arizona, he's playing with another one. The time that he says is so valuable to him whenever they're all home and around the house and he gets to spend time with them. I just wonder if he is ready for that next step of his life of, hey, it's my kid's time and I'm ready to go right off in the sunset, kind of be a behind-the-scenes figure more than a guy that's a star every single night. We'll see in that regard, and he also talks about the fact that he goes to bed available and wakes up questionable. That's never a good sign for longevity and career whenever it's just...
0: Welcome to my world, LeBron.
1: Well, yeah, that's just the age he's at. You go to bed feeling great, and wake up with aches and pains and sores, and you go, I don't know if I can play this
0: afternoon. A lot of it is, and in that world, and again, never done it, right? I'm just saying, but like, you watch these athletes, there's a lot of question of ability there, probably desire there, but is the desire strong enough to ramp up for that type of season?
1: Mm-hmm.
0: You watch it, and I know Tiger's often injured and out and whatever right now, but there's conversations about, man, it's just what it takes from a pro athlete's side to ramp up to be ready to play in an NBA game, to play an NBA season, is different. That's where I would say, is LeBron dedicated and zeroed in on doing that?
2: And he might be. Like, he might be willing to work with his personal training staff and go through another offseason if he gets the rewards of this. I think if you would have asked him, do you want to go through a season to have it end like this, I think he would have said no. I think he wants to be a competitor. I think he wants to be in constant position to win championships. And now we have to flip this to the Lakers portion. And we know what the Lakers are in the grand scheme of the NBA. They're one of the most historic franchises in the entire association. But now they're at a crossroads. You know, you have Luka, you have Austin Reaves, you have pieces. What do you want to be? Are you a defensive team? Are you an offensive team under J.J. Redick? Do you have the firepower to be an offensive team and to win in offensive shootouts? Like, these are questions that need to be asked, because no question they've got talent on their roster. But you're looking at it and you're seeing a team with a real identity in Oklahoma City, and a team that, you know, has the potential to find a real identity and be a super strong team in San Antonio. And, you know, with how strong the West is getting, you know, Denver's at a crossroads now. Minnesota's been playing some really good basketball. Yep. Like, there's going to be a lot of teams. There's up-and-comers. Like, listen, Portland's on the horizon. Like, they've got something there.
1: Mm-hmm.
2: But, like, it's up to the Lakers this offseason. What do they want to be? And I think they're going to have to make a lot of hard decisions. And it starts with, how good can you draft and develop? And, you know, Rob Pelinka, they may like him over there, but I don't know that his track record of draft and development speaks to fleshing out the depth on their roster like they need to compete at a championship level, which is what the Lakers want.
0: I think there's another one as you talk about the West, and there's a looming team out there that is listening to trade with their megastar.
1: Giannis? Well, there's two teams in the West that are going to be, I think, super aggressive in trade markets this year. The Denver Nuggets and the Milwaukee Bucks.
0: Mm-hmm.
1: Two teams that I think will be ripe for plucking if you are a team out there that is looking to reform your roster. I mean, the Nuggets GM already said every player not named Nikola Jokic is a trade candidate this offseason. And the Milwaukee Bucks, yesterday the report comes out from Shams that, hey, they're open to listening to offers for Giannis, and they'd like to move him this offseason.
0: Yep.
1: There is a lot of potential movement that could be happening this offseason, just because, hey, two teams that have shown themselves in the past 5 years to be championship level. I know the Bucks are a lot further from that than the Nuggets are, but the Nuggets are pretty far away too, but they have pieces on that roster that you can go in and acquire. You could change some things pretty significantly in an offseason by working with those two teams.
0: So, a lot coming out. Now, tonight, big one tonight, by the way.
1: Mm-hmm.
0: You got Minnesota back to San Antonio. Wimby back. He is back, not suspended. Will be fine, I'm assuming, but not suspended in this game. Boy, this one to me, if you look at it, this to me tonight with how that went down, the factor of Wimby being ejected, the fire behind this crowd tonight, this thing is a 10.5 point line. It's a huge game in this series. But Wimby might have a little chip on that shoulder tonight.
2: Yeah, and, you know, either way, both these teams are going to be beat up going to the Western Conference Finals.

0: hands. He's tough, man. If he ever reigns in that three ball at an elite rate, that guy's special, special, man. But they got some pieces, and this is a fun series to watch. Like, not from an aesthetic standpoint of, like, oh, they're going to put up a ton of points, and it's going to be really pretty, flashy basketball. Nah, man, they're going to wrestle under the basket, and it's going to be all 10 guys are going to compete for one ball, and that's their sole mission, and they're going to make that known that that's their sole mission. They're going to grind things out, and it's just an awesome series. It reminds me a lot of those Grizzlies-Thunder series in the early 2010s, where it's like, at some point, the basketball becomes the second priority to making sure you don't lose the battle under the basket.
1: Yeah, to me, you look at this series, and you talk about two upcoming teams. These are teams that I like to watch that have the it factor. They have a lot of dudes on the floor that are hoopers and got the it, right? Again, but they're two teams that continue to watch. That'll be tonight. Big, big spread on that one. So more to come as we talk more NBA. Let's take a break. When we come back, I'm going to go to the football field a little bit here and go with Husker Online's Brian Munson.
2: Let's face facts. Mother Nature is out to get you. Spring storms, roof-ripping hail, flooding rains, tree-toppling winds, dangerous lightning, and her favorite local go-to, tornadoes.
3: I don't want to be stuck in a tornado or rain.
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Coming up here in momentarily, Brian Munson with HuskerOnline.com. We'll get the chance to talk to them. They're out, player, the schools are out poaching. So we'll get a chance to talk to Brian about that coming up. Probably getting a little baseball, little stories we missed coming up. I want to get Brian's take coming up to see how the Bills schedule, where they rank, how he's feeling. It's really interesting.

0: I'd love to see how these strength of schedules match up, because I think it makes teams nervous, fans nervous. Obviously, they don't sometimes don't look at the division they're in, what their cross division looks like. So it'll be interesting to see. As we're coming up on, what, Thursday? Thursday is the big schedule reveal. Thursday evening, big schedule reveal coming up. But let's bring on our guy, Brian Munson from HuskerOnline.com. B, what's up?
1: Hey, man, I was getting a little hungry over here. I seem I'm making some quesadillas. Woo! What's going on there in Lincoln?
0: I don't know. We'd like to talk. We got a couple of foodies that hang out in the morning hookup. I think a good quesadilla, man. I think it's all about the cheese blend when you make a quesadilla. Lots of cheese that pours out, and somehow if you can crisp that cheese up that's on the outside.
1: Yeah. I'm a texture guy on the quesadillas, too, when it gets to that cheese part. But, you know, the ones I typically prefer, I usually, down here, what's really opened my eyes are the smoked brisket quesadillas.
2: Love
1: the smoked brisket quesadillas, particularly when you get to, you know, your favorite Mexican restaurant and you get a good cup of the red salsa and you're dipping it in there, too. It is fantastic. But then also, like, a couple places, you know, they'll do, like, a kind of a hot, I don't want to call it like a hot chicken, but, like, more of a spicy chicken, you know, inside of that. But, yeah, by far and away, I have my places where I go to get brisket quesadillas or brisket tacos. And those are two favorites on my list for sure.
3: Is that place Bucky's?
1: Well, no, I bet, you know, you could probably do it out of Rudy's, which is another barbecue place down here that everybody probably sees when they drive through Texas, but no, it's not Bucky's. Bucky's has several things that I also enjoy, but not one of them is going to be the brisket quesadilla.
3: They need to get on that.
0: I am so hungry right now. I am so hungry right now, but we got Brian Munson, HuskerOnline.com. B, let's jump into it. You know, it's always interesting when I feel like when you do something good and you get a ranking that's pretty high, and people start poking around as some of those things started coming out over the week. Just kind of here's the take. Get a take on Trey Taylor. Obviously, it's been talked about, Ohio State poking around.
1: Yeah.
0: But again, he said don't burn the bridges, right? So we got that.
1: Yeah.
0: But and also, you're hearing about Mr. Pittman, as there's a lot of visitors going to Omaha, things like that. Mm. Kind of give us the lay of the land. I think that comes with the territory when you get a ranking so high in your class that it's like, whoa, what is Nebraska doing and how did they get to that point?
1: Well, I think that there's certainly some truth to that. I think Matt Rhule and his staff got out to a very quick start with the 2027 class. You were able to get your quarterback in early, a guy that I think all of us kind of watched the film and said, what am I missing? Like, why is the ranking not equal, like, what I'm looking at on film? And then he had this tremendous junior year, and now he's doing all the same stuff, like, with the Elite 11 and the other camps, and he's really got a lot of people looking at him. And then so when you hear that, you know, Ohio State's telling him that, look, the job of these coordinators, these assistant coaches that are out there, you know, pounding the pavement, going and looking for recruits on the road, when you come from an Ohio State, an LSU, a Miami, your job is to find the best players in the country. You're not really trying to, like, find a guy that in 2 years down the road you could really see him being something, but there's this level of development that has to happen and he has to get into the weight room and so on. That's not going to be what, like, how Columbus and Baton Rouge and Miami kind of put their programs together and how they're doing things in those towns. They do things very differently. And Nebraska sometimes gets those guys, and the other times they got to go out there and they got to find a guy and they got to kind of project it a little bit. But Trey Taylor ain't that kid. Trey Taylor and Torrey Pittman are not those guys. So Trey Taylor, I feel less nervous about him getting the interest from Ohio State, but I put a big asterisk behind that. I think that there are a couple things to be concerned with. I think number one, you know, where we all thought this recruiting class was going to go in terms of, you know, being what looked like a surefire top five group for Matt Rhule, where do they actually end up finishing now? You know, are they a top 15 team? Are they still just a top 25 group? How large is it going to get? Who are the guys that are going to get to fill in the rest of the spots? I think that that's critical to Trey. It's always been critical to Trey to be part of the recruiting process, but I think it's also been critical to Trey to know that the school can go out and put the right players around him, because he knows he's going to need help. He knows he's going to need that help from the other players that they're recruiting. So that's something to pay attention to. I think the other part to pay attention to is going to be just how the season goes for Nebraska. You know, we talked about this, and I just kind of putting it in chat. Like, I look at the season this fall, it's like a pre-buy and a post-buy. And I think a lot of people, you know, I see Nebraska potentially winning 5 pre-buy, but I don't see anything over 5. I think a lot of people trying to bring you back down to reality saying they only see 4 going up to the buy. But then I look at the last 5 games, and I'm going, man, you get Washington and Ohio State at home, then you go on the road, you know, and those last, you know, Iowa, Rutgers, you know, and I'm blanking on the other one. But I'm just sitting here going, you'd have to carry basically then, you know, 2 or 3 in that last 5. That's tough. So I think I look at the season success, I look at how the rest of the class gets put together. You know, Torrey's an interesting guy because, you know, I think he can kind of slam the door on this thing shut whenever he wants to. I think Trey, in more ways than one, kind of already has. I think it's opened a crack for, you know, maybe potentially bouncing back from Nebraska if it doesn't go the way that he kind of hoped, number one. But then I think number two, those other two things I kind of said down the line here, he's going to be paying a close attention to, like, how the rest of his class kind of comes together. And he needs to feel good about that. He needs to feel like Nebraska is on the right trajectory.
3: So is this kind of a case of, is Ohio State kind of like a dude that just saw his ex-girlfriend got engaged to somebody else and sending him a text like, hey, just in case you get cold feet, I'm here? Is that kind of what this is? Like, hey, Trey, if you see the season and you realize maybe this isn't what you want, we'll be here for you?
1: I think Ohio State is going to continue to put the pressure on Trey because they feel like he's the best quarterback in the country. I think that they kind of are, you know, they already have a quarterback in their 2027 class, and he's no slouch. So I think that they're seeing that they maybe have a more than an immediate need for a high school guy out of the 27 class, that, you know, as they kind of look at their class and the guys they're pulling in together. But I think there's the option keeping the door open, you know, if things were to happen. And then I think there's also the option that if you got to Nebraska and you needed to bounce and hit the portal, that he could get back over to Ohio State somewhere else down the line. But that's the way I kind of see it. I'm a little less concerned about Trey than I am about Torrey. I think Torrey, if he wants to keep going down this route and seeing what other schools he can pick up interest from, I'm sure there are several others after LSU and Miami that would be interested. It's just going to come down to making sure, you know, like, if he committed too soon and needs to feel this thing out a little bit more, then great. Feel it out a little bit more and then get back in the boat, or, you know, go do your thing. Nebraska was always going to be on several defensive backs. I mean, you know, they've already got Hadley in the class. For the safety, they're probably going to get, you know, at least one corner that first week in June. Probably looking at maybe getting another guy out of that weekend, and they've got other safeties that they can potentially choose from in the month of June. It's just it may drive Nebraska to have to take a third safety if Torrey Pittman wants to take his official visits in the June. Maybe even is talking about taking an official visit in the fall. They may have to just kind of cover themselves up a little bit and take an extra guy there.
2: So, Brian, you talked about the supplemental pieces around Trey Taylor, so let's dive into some of the nuts and bolts of this 2027 class. Obviously, Addison Williams is off to a phenomenal start in the defensive back room. Let's talk a little bit about the offensive side of the ball. What do E.J. Barthel, mm-hmm. what do Dekel Shorts, and what do Jeep Wade all have in line that could potentially fill mm-hmm. out this 2027 class and supplement what Trey Taylor can do on the offensive side of the ball?
1: Yeah, I mean, I think EJ's got to feel the best about, like, where things are at right now, because he's got Amir Brown in there, and Amir just kind of came out and said, I'm solid. You know, I'm ready to go. So this is where I want to be. I want to go to Nebraska. So I think that's got to be music to the ears of EJ. You know, and then if you look across then at like Coach Shorts, you got Tay Ellis. I thought, you know, the clips of Tay Ellis the other day looked very, very good. His feet are lightning quick. You got Caden Howard is also in the class, that there's a lot of doubt whether or not he actually ends up being part of the class. He seems to be out to kind of prove things to people about his rating. Not sure rating really matters after you get the offer that you want. So I guess maybe I'm a little bit personally confused about all that stuff. But, you know, I just put in a prediction this morning about, you know, another wide receiver I think that Nebraska is going to end up getting. And it's, you know, Matthew Gregory. I think things are lining up very well for Nebraska with Gregory. Gregory has a lot of speed, a lot of explosiveness. I think he's a good addition to the class. You know, and I think that there's potentially still some other guys, like, you know, Milan Green is a guy that Nebraska is still kind of keeping warm for a possible official visit out of St. Louis. You've got, Khalil Taylor, you know, I don't know if he's going to actually take that official visit, you know, in June. You get Gregory the last month, you know, Isaiah Alvarez probably is the best other kind of chance or likelihood for a wide receiver to kind of get added to the class on top of, like, you know, taking Tay and adding Matthew and then adding Alvarez. I think that would be a very solid group. And then if you can keep Howard in the fray, I think Howard's a little different. I mean, he's a true slot guy with return potential. So I think that's kind of big to note. But then you asked about Jeep Wade. I think that things are setting up really good for Coach Wade, although I've been a little bit down on guys coming off the board, but you got like Katie Jones coming in on June 5th and Jordan Agbonoma is coming in as well. You know, two Georgia guys, you know, so that's kind of big to remember right there. You get Timmy Alu, another Georgia guy coming in later on during down the line in the month of June. You also, you know, you got Erickson already in the class as an offensive tackle. You know, Alu could play opposite him. You get the other guys, Agbonoma and Jones, to kind of go as like the interior guys. You still have a guy like Barrett Cottrell, who hasn't set up an official visit yet to Nebraska, and you're trying to figure that one out here a little bit. So I'd keep an eye as well on that one to see where maybe he's thinking about he's going to go take visits this summer. But that's how I see the offensive side of the football, you know, kind of finishing out.
3: Can you tell me anything about Garrett DeWard, 6'8", 290 pounds out of Malcolm here in Nebraska? He's got offers from, I mean, a long list of teams with great offensive line play. Iowa State, yeah. Minnesota, Missouri, Wisconsin, Kansas State, kind of the who's who of those physical programs from the Midwest. What can you tell me about him, and do you see Nebraska offer maybe coming down the pipe here?
1: Massive frame, obviously. You just mentioned it, and got some D1 interest there earlier on in the spring. Nebraska was by his school, I want to say the very first day of the spring evaluation period. I want to say Jeep Wade was over there on April 15th. They have not offered yet. It sounds like talking to Garrett, you know, they're very interested in him, but they want to see him out of camp. I think Nebraska, you know, could get to that point where they do decide to pull the trigger on an offer. But the problem, as I see it, and what I've been kind of hearing about him a little bit, I think Iowa would be a very difficult school to beat if the Hawkeyes came through with an offer. So it's going to be interesting to kind of see how all that stuff kind of plays out here over the next several weeks. But I do kind of envision, you know, Nebraska making that offer. It's just, you know, I mentioned it in Tunnel Talk. I wasn't a big fan of the fact that, you know, that I think if he decided to commit to one of those D1 offers, like, say, for example, probably going to meet some resistance, mainly because you're just a junior and they haven't had a chance to kind of see you. So there's a difference in, like, committable and non-committable offers. And I kind of call the non-committable offers like an evaluation offer that typically goes along with, hey, you got to come here. I got to see you. I got to see you at camp. I got to see you work out. I got to see you move. You look the part. Now, you know, how coachable are you? And I think that's the part that kind of fills in the other part of, like, moving the offer from being an evaluation non-committable to being a committable offer. And I think Nebraska – might have to tweak their process kind of moving forward on that because, you know, you're getting beat to the punch, you know, on in-state kids to be the first to offer because you're saying you need to come to camp.
0: Mm. Again, we're speaking to Brian Muntz with HuskerOnline.com. Brian, big view here as we've been talking about some of the kids that are there with a Taylor and a Pittman. But give me that big view of, like, how, again, we know the kids that are coming, that we hope that are going to be here with Taylor and Pittman. We know the type of players they can and will be, hopefully, at Nebraska. But, how crazy is the distraction level of this happening? And, two, the importance of protecting your territory, not allowing it to happen, and what level they'll have to go to, but also to tell the rest of the country, don't come try to continue to poach. We've fended you off enough to say, hey, it's done.
1: You know, it's interesting, obviously, because, you know, Ohio State pops up and you know, they're the one of the best in the country. LSU pops up and Nebraska was trying to go down there to Ruston and get Amon Hudson to leave the boot to come up to Lincoln. And Miami and Nebraska seem to slug it out, you know, every year, it seems. I mean, Caden Howard's a guy that took a visit to Miami already, and, you know, you pulled Ja'Cory Barney out of Miami a few years back. Mm-hmm. So I definitely understand, like, trying to protect your territory, but I also think that things have kind of changed. And I think Nebraska has to look at the state a little bit differently these days, and they have to go find the guys that they feel like, number one, not just the guys that they need to go take because they're in-state guys, they need to go find the in-state guys that they feel like are going to help them. Mm-hmm. I think that's really the wording that Matt Rhule, you know, was kind of trying to more delicately dance around when it said, like, serving two masters. He has those two masters as, you know, like, just the success of the program and then appeasing the people. And I think there's nothing that makes anybody any prouder, you know, to be a Nebraskan than to see an in-state kid do well in Lincoln as a Cornhusker. I think people just kind of beam with pride when those kinds of things happen. You know, the Eric Crouches, the Corey Schlesinger, the Amon Greens. Everybody loves those stories. They really, really, really do. But I think to kind of get back to it, too, is that you can get to a point where you're just hearing in your ear about who needs to be taken, and then you go back and you do the assessment, or you get a year or two down the line, and that guy does not fit. And I think that what happens there is you create an awkwardness in your relationship, not just between you and the player, but also you and the person or the people that are pushing these players your way. And I think that can sour a lot of people. And I think that's tough. It's a tough balance. But I think in terms of, you know, these evaluation offers, and that may be the part there that why Jeep Wade is being a little bit more careful, because it is an in-state guy, and if it wasn't an in-state guy and these guys were in Iowa, Colorado, Kansas, South Dakota, he could throw that term around a little bit more, and it wouldn't mean as much as another in-state player got another offer from Nebraska. I mean, because I think right now there's a context around, like, what happened particularly last year with Isaac Jensen and Jet Tamala and why Nebraska never offered, like, an Amarian Jackson. You know, all these players that, you know, either got offers or didn't get offers that they felt like could have gone down to Lincoln and helped out, it just, you don't want to keep adding to that storyline. And I think that gets more and more difficult, you know, if you were out there giving those evaluation offers to in-state players and really having a difficulty there when they don't decide to come to Lincoln. So I think it's a slippery slope. I think it's a real slippery slope, but I think Matt Rhule has to go through the evaluation, really evaluate the in-state guys, and determine who can help him out and play in the Big Ten, and those that, you know, he's going to have to go ahead and swallow a bitter pill and let, you know, them leave the state and maybe potentially, you know, lose another fan or two because they wish that those players were going to Nebraska.
0: Definitely interesting times in that world, and some heavyweight fights are coming up in that world as well. But mm-hmm. Brian, man, we appreciate your time as always, my friend. Take care of yourself. Have a great week, and we'll talk to you real soon.
1: Talk to you guys next week. See ya.
0: Brian Muntz, HuskerOnline.com. Great stuff from him as always. Let's take a break and come back and do stories that we missed.
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1: Yeah, surprisingly.
0: Good song. For it.
1: That's
0: you
1: all
0: are well diversed.
2: Well diverse.
1: He's got a wide portfolio of interests.
0: Lane Kiffin does not think that about Ole Miss, but let's do stories that we missed.
3: The stories we missed. The morning hookup.
0: We talked about this before, but we've the Seattle Mariners. Cal Raleigh is setting records, and not in a good way. If you caught up with him right now, he is on a no hits yesterday, 0-34. He struck out 16 times during the streak. 0-34 is the longest in the live ball era since 1920.
1: Wow.
0: But you know what they've done? He's hitting 157. They've won back-to-back games.
1: So bench him.
0: They're 20-22. Second place in the division.
1: Guys, the story we talked about briefly earlier during a commercial break. We have got the first Monday Night Football game of the year.
0: Whoa.
1: It's been released. It'll be the Broncos and the Chiefs, location to be determined.
0: Come on, why? Because they're going to hold off making you watch the show Thursday to know where you get to get your tickets at.
1: Either way, I think it's, if it's in Denver, awesome, great celebration for an awesome season. If it's in Arrowhead, it means the more important divisional game that could define the division would be in Denver later in the year, so it's a win-win.
2: Congratulations, you're going to play the first ever American football game in Cuba.
0: Fantastic.
2: Long live Patrick Mahomes.
1: Put the game in Siberia.
2: Send that game to Guantanamo.
1: No, that'll be a good game. That'll be a really fun Monday night game to kick things off. That's after it's Giants-Cowboys Sunday Night Football in the first week, I believe.
2: Which, might be kind of fun.
1: That'll be fun with the new coaching staff.
0: Giants-Cowboys. And then the first, going with that, the first Thursday night game on American soil will be the opening. The Lions will go to Buffalo to open up the new stadium.
1: That is some good primetime games to kick off the year.
0: Mm-hmm. Yep.
2: In other news, Ole Miss takes yet another pot shot from yet another SEC coach, Steve Sarkisian, on Ole Miss's transfer portal practices and academic standards. At Texas, we only take 50% of a player's academic credit hours. You may be a semester from graduating, but you're going all the way back to 50% if you play here and want a degree. But at Ole Miss, they can take you. All you have to do is take basket weaving, and you can get an Ole Miss degree. From Steve Sarkisian.
1: When was the last time a big-name transfer portal player cared about getting their degree? That's another side note here that I think is broken in college.
2: They care about
1: right
2: getting
1: now.
2: Paid, man.
1: The degree does not matter. And the more guys spend 5 years at five different schools, the fewer and fewer degrees are going to be awarded at the end of a college football playing career.
0: Mm-hmm.
1: That is one thing that college sports has completely lost, is the importance of academics. Graduation rates are falling in Division I sports because guys are going and transferring around. And if you go to Texas, you get reset back to 50%. And you're trying to make all these credits transferred. It's just not going to happen. You don't graduate in 5 years. Simple as that.
2: But at Northwestern, they care.
1: They should. Army, Navy, the service academies, they still got great graduation rates.
2: Great graduation.
1: Because they still do things right. Another story I saw that I know people probably don't care about as of right now, but with the U.S. World Cup coming, a team that is obviously always going to be popular in North America is the Mexican national team. They released their third kit. Their third kit, and it's very cool. I will be rooting on Mexico's downfall all World Cup long. Apologies to anyone out there who supports Mexico. But their third kit has been hand-customized. Every single one that a player has worn has been handcrafted by a different female artisan in Mexico. Small town, like, small areas. So they're all custom with, like, different, I'll show you hooks, like, different thread work throughout the jersey that these artisans have gone through. So every single jersey will be unique. Every single jersey will be different. Every single jersey has been handcrafted by a different artisan.
0: No way.
1: And on the tag, it says where and who.
2: It's kind of awesome. Really cool. Hey, and they got a cool little stadium down there. Monterrey has a beautiful view for their World Cup site. That's really awesome. So great to see the soccer culture in Mexico is going to be front and center stage for the World Cup, as it should be, unlike these absorbent ticket prices. Fix the pricing system.
1: I was counting down to the U.S. World Cup for so long because I wanted to go to a game, and it just, I can't.
2: They priced you out.
1: Realistically, I can't make it happen.
2: You're better served watching it at a sports bar now, which helps your local sports bar.
1: Yeah. I mean, it's going to run you, just the day itself of going to a World Cup game, $1,000, not to mention travel and accommodations and everything. It's ridiculous.
0: Boy, great Tuesday. Thank you guys for hanging out with us on a Tuesday. Tomorrow, we'll welcome back Husker legend Henry T. Buchanan. We'll talk Husker baseball. Great. And do a little PGA Championship talk. A lot of storylines with that and a whole lot more. You guys have a great Tuesday. Catch you on a hump day.
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11: From ABC News, I'm Michelle Franzen. Top Pentagon officials back on Capitol Hill briefing lawmakers about the growing costs of the war with Iran.
12: At a House hearing, the Pentagon's chief financial officer provided an update to lawmakers on the growing cost of the war. Jules Hurst previously said it was running upwards of $25 billion.
13: Now we think it's closer to $29. That's because of updated repair and replacement of equipment costs.
12: Importantly, Hurst says that estimate does not include the cost of rebuilding bases damaged by Iranian missiles and attack drones. That cost will depend on what the Pentagon determines should be rebuilt. Stephen Portnoy, ABC News, Washington.
11: President Trump departs later today for Beijing for his meetings with China's leader. Secretary Pete Hegseth says he'll also travel to China. Economic pressures, meantime, due to tariffs and the war, showing up in the latest inflation data. Here's ABC's Elizabeth Schulze.
14: This inflation report shows that prices are going up overall at the fastest pace now in 3 years, that 3.8% inflation rate. A lot of that driven by the spike in gas and energy that we've seen since the start of the Iran war. So that rate, that 3.8% rate, we have not seen inflation been going up at this pace since May of 2023.
11: The Federal Reserve Bank of New York, meantime, releasing data showing household debt for Americans reached an all-time high of $18.8 trillion. In the first 3 months of this year, driven by higher balances on mortgages and auto loans. 18 passengers from the Dutch cruise ship hit with the hantavirus outbreak remain in quarantine at facilities in Nebraska and Georgia. One person tested positive, another developed symptoms. Officials say the majority are asymptomatic. Passenger Jake Rose Marin says he'll stay in Omaha for the full incubation period.
15: My plan right now is to stay for the full 42 days. I think that is the best decision that's for me and for my family, and I know that here I'm in the best care possible.
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18: Approval to a minimum wage standard in Lincoln. Good morning. I'm Jeff Motes. We're at 76 degrees at KFOR. Lincoln City Council members Monday approved of the minimum wage proposal introduced 2 weeks ago by Councilmember James Michael Bowers that would put it in line with a statewide voter-approved initiative in 2022, which was changed this year by Nebraska lawmakers. Last week, Nebraska Attorney General Mike Kilger said in a statement that Lincoln's attempt at setting a minimum wage would violate state law. Bowers responded prior to the council vote Monday, saying that this is not about economic policy, but about respecting the will of the voters.
19: In his opinion, he concedes that the state has not preempted our ability to set our minimum wage, and then spends 22 pages trying to convince the reader otherwise. Several other municipalities in the nation have set a minimum wage that differs from the state. This is not something unique or novel, and it recognizes that different parts of our state have different costs of living.
18: Council members voted 6-1 in favor, with Councilman Tom Duden the lone opposing vote. Voters are heading to the polls today for the statewide primary election. The polls are open until 8 o'clock tonight across the state. We'll do cut-ins this evening on KFOR for the latest election returns. A special law enforcement memorial recognition will happen in front of the Hall of Justice in downtown Lincoln to honor the fallen officers and deputies for Lincoln Police and the Lancaster County Sheriff's Office. That observance is starting at noon today. KFOR News will be there. Another small earthquake was reported Monday near Coles in Webster County in south central Nebraska, not too far from Red Cloud. That's according to the U.S. Geological Survey. It registered at 2.8 on the Richter scale, about 4 miles east-southeast of Coles around 9:30 Monday morning. There were reports of weak shaking, but no damage reported. Two other earthquakes were reported in that same general area back in March. Lincoln's first forecast today will have plenty of sunshine, breezy, and a high of 85 tonight. Mostly clear, a low of 51. Sunny tomorrow and a high of 82. Partly sunny, breezy Thursday and a high of 86. It's 76 now. I'm Jeff Motes, KFOR News.
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2: Go, man.
23: Okay, inflation. This isn't good, David.
24: No, no, it's not. But again, not unexpected. But inflation, hitting a three-year high, fastest rate in 3 years, year over year, at 3.8%, mostly driven by gas prices plus supply chain disruptions due to the war in Iran. Not a surprise. I think it does add a sense of urgency to a whole lot of people in the White House, and especially the economic team, and say, hey, let's try to get this Iran thing figured out, because there's a lot of good things in the economic fundamentals, but man, when it comes to Walmart shoppers, they're the ones who ultimately decide how the economy's doing.
25: Yeah, yeah. No make or break at the polls too. I mean, it's good, you know, you're gonna get pounded.
23: Yeah. You've talked about it for months, Scott.
25: Dude, that's the one thing. I mean, that's key to almost every election you have on a national level.
23: Yeah.
25: How is the economy?
23: Mm-hmm. Daily Wire News was talking with Ichay Antoni, chief economist from the Heritage Foundation.

0: Nation about the uncertainty as far as gas prices.
1: All sheer uncertainty. Nobody has any idea which way this is going to go, how this is possibly going to conclude. And it's not just a matter of folks don't know how soon the Strait of Hormuz will be open, for example. A lot of people don't even know if the U.S. even has an off-ramp at this point. So as the world's crude supplies continue to dwindle, as we continue to burn through those reserves to make up for the one-fifth of oil supply, basically, that's missing from the globe right now, we're getting closer and closer to a point where we're going to have to start fuel rationing, and that is when prices really start to go up, unfortunately.
0: When I heard fuel rationing,
2: oh, I know.
0: The first thing I thought of was Robin.
2: Well, first thing I thought of was Jimmy Carter's fuel rationing plans. Now, yes. What a mess that was.
0: Right now, David Van Camp's like, what are you talking about? What's that?
3: Oh, I do remember. Well, I don't remember it. I remember reading about it.
0: Yes. You weren't born yet.
3: I wasn't born
2: yet. It was a disaster.
0: Oh, yeah.
2: Yeah, it was a disaster.
0: Yeah. Sitting in line
2: for gas. Yeah, I'm hoping you don't run out in line.
0: Yeah. It was not good. I can remember the big billboards that would have the price of the gas.
2: Yes.
0: And then every time it seemed like you drove by it, it was higher and higher and higher, and the panic would grow and grow.
2: Yeah, the guy was up on the ladder. He just stayed up there all day.
3: Yes. And that's the thing. When you're in if you're in a place like California where you just, by choice, the government has crippled your capacity to process and refine oil anyway, to the point where there are multiple refineries shutting down and all of that, they're talking about shortages in like 6 weeks in California.
0: Yeah. Yeah, it's got to get wrapped up. So we'll see. I think a lot is going to happen this week. Trump's meeting with China. And then it seems like the timeline to attack Iran again, it feels like a matter of time. Like it could happen this week. So keeping an eye on that.
2: Here's the thing. The Strait of Hormuz is closed now, correct?
0: The way it sounds.
2: I never know.
3: Yes, no, I don't know, dude.
2: I don't know how to answer that question anymore. I don't know. I think it is, but I don't know.
0: You hear conflicting reports?
2: Yes.
0: You know, what you'd need is just a camera that's just nonstop.
3: Yeah.
0: Yes. There's this straight cam.
2: Yeah. Like when the giraffe's going to give birth at the zoo, the camera's just on.
3: Yeah, like we were all watching that stupid giraffe and then that stupid monkey in Japan.
2: Right, exactly, yeah. Mm-hmm.
0: So anyway, yeah, it seems like from what he's saying, well, when's it going to open?
2: Right, exactly.
0: That would lead you to believe, well, it's not really flowing.
2: But I thought we had shipped, I thought we had reopened it somewhat anyway.
0: Well, we had the plan.
2: Yeah, God.
0: To keep it rolling, okay. And then it was like, well, we're going to stop that because we're negotiating. But then they come back with the plan that is unacceptable. So where are we?
2: What's Polymarket's again?
0: That's where you need to go. You really want to know.
2: Yeah, if you want to know, yeah.
0: Because there's insider trading going on all the time. People that know, they're putting money on
2: exactly.
0: it.
2: Exactly.
0: So you have that going on. I'm not even sure this reference that happened on CNN last night.
3: Yeah.
0: There's no difference between 1896 and now?
3: Yeah, Democrat activist, former South Carolina State Representative Bakari Sellers had this wild take while talking about southern states drawing new congressional maps after the Supreme Court ruled that racial gerrymandering is illegal.
0: Okay.
4: If somebody fell asleep in 1896 and woke up today in 2026, they would simply say the only difference is now Negroes have a TV show and we wear nice suits. They swapped out Klan hoods for Brooks Brothers suits, and that is the problem.
2: What?
0: You're saying race relations is basically the same as 1896?
3: That black people are in the same position as 1896 as they are now.
0: Was that challenged?
3: No.
0: Oh, my God.
3: Dude, that's just an alternate reality right there.
0: It is. Yes.
2: I mean, how do you reason with that? Or how do you, seriously.
3: You can't. You give
2: no,
3: up.
2: No, you if can't.
3: If you're in your everyday life and somebody has that take with you, you have two choices. You can either get into an argument and everybody gets pissed off, or you can just say, you're insane and this conversation is pointless, and leave.
0: Is there a place where you can't drink out of a water fountain or something?
3: Right.
0: Today? Is that happening anywhere? What's his greater point? That they're taking away voting rights?
3: Yes.
0: Please.
2: Yeah, they don't know. They don't wear robes and hoods. Now they wear suits.
0: Oh, okay.
2: Got it.
0: It's just so weak. They keep putting that guy on. It's one stupid take after another.
3: Well, yeah. Well, he and Angela Rye for a little while were basically in a competition to see who could give the dumbest anti-police take ever.
0: Yeah.
3: And, like, so Bakari Sellers, after that guy Rayshard Brooks in Atlanta was shot and killed, remember, it was a DUI thing. He had been passed out in the drive-thru of a Wendy's.
0: Totally remember.
3: And then, you know, it's 45 minutes or so of more or less pleasant interaction between him and the police. And then he assaults the police officer, steals one of their tasers. And guess what? That's how you get shot by the cops, genius. And
0: yes.
3: Bakari Sellers, his take, somebody asked, I don't remember who the anchor was, but asked, like, what do you think our leaders can do now to improve relations? And Bakari Sellers started off by saying, well, stop killing us.
0: But if you reach for a cop's taser and try to take it, what do you think's going to happen?
3: There's a good chance that a bullet's got your name on it. And that's what happens. Angela Rye, I mentioned her, her take was Rayshard Brooks was peacefully sleeping in his car in the middle of a Wendy's drive-thru. Like, he was just trying to get some Z's, and they just walk up and boom, blew him away.
2: We need hotel equity.
0: Yeah.
2: When you...
0: Yeah, no kidding. I don't know if you happen to see this, too. Alexandria Ocasio-Cortez, I saw this headline, hallucinates non-existent black Democrat rep in Tennessee. I don't know if you heard what she said about Tennessee, because David has pointed out many times, the one Democratic rep is that white dude that brought the chicken in.
3: Yeah.
0: What's his name?
2: Oh, the chicken
3: Steve
2: guy.
3: Cohen.
2: Yeah, Steve Cohen. Cohen. Yeah.
0: That's the only Democratic rep. He's a white guy, right? Here was AOC's take as far as Tennessee.
5: When you are seeing states like Tennessee want to wipe out every black representative on the map in these states, we have an obligation as Americans to stand with black Americans and communities whose representation is being disenfranchised.
0: There aren't any.
3: Yeah.
0: It doesn't matter.
2: Oh.
0: Facts be damned.
2: No.
0: It's like 1896.
3: Yes, exactly.
0: Yeah.
3: Rapidly going back in time to 1619.
0: Oh, my gosh.
2: What was the
0: fun? I don't know if you watched any of the NBA games.
2: Yeah.
0: It's an all-black league. It's like a Negro league.
2: Oh, I see what you mean. Yeah, okay.
0: Wait, no, it's not. There's a bunch of white guys on the floor.
2: I was going to say, there's a lot of Europeans playing the game now.
0: I mean, what is he talking about? That everything's separated still?
3: Yeah.
0: That is still bonkers to me.
3: It's just,
0: that goes unchallenged.
3: Yeah.
0: Okay. All right. And then in California, you got that mayor's race. And, man, the knives are out for Spencer Pratt, huh?
3: Oh, yeah, they are. Yeah, Spencer Pratt, he's running to be the next mayor of L.A., and a union-backed political group ran an attack ad against him that doesn't actually feel like an attack ad. I've never seen anything like this.
2: Oh, gosh, I saw this. Yeah.
0: Oh, I haven't seen it. Okay.
2: It's like he bought the ad, Spencer Pratt did.
0: Okay, roll it.
6: Republican Spencer Pratt is the last thing Los Angeles needs for mayor. Pratt opposes using taxpayer money to build brand new houses for our unhoused neighbors, saying it's time for the homeless to get help or get out. Pratt thinks L.A. needs thousands more police officers rather than more social workers, and Republican Spencer Pratt thinks public employee unions should have less power, not more. L.A. is on the right track and needs to stay the course.
0: Oh, dang. Is that hilarious?
2: It is. It's amazing that got past the goalie. It's amazing.
3: Well,
2: somebody didn't raise their hand and go, hey, wait a minute.
0: That tells you everything about their thinking.
2: Right, exactly.
0: They think that's a winner.
2: And the little bubble they live in, where everybody thinks that way, too. I mean, I don't know who disagrees with anything that he just said.
3: Well, I'm still over here not convinced that Pratt himself didn't actually pitch that somehow.
0: We have a mole somewhere?
3: Yeah, right. Or, like, they set up this, like, fake political action committee and got associated with a labor union, and they're like, all right, we're going to run this ad. Okay, here's $200,000 to run the ad. And then they do it.
2: I suppose that's... I mean, it's genius if that was the case.
0: Yeah.
2: Wow. So, I mean, you know, We don't need more police. No, we don't.
0: Yeah. They instead of more social workers. Well, yes, of course. The crime is insane here.
2: Yes.
0: That's what people have said.
2: Right.
0: Wow. Scott, I know you're a big American Idol fan.
2: Well, I don't know about a big fan. I
0: you watch it every season.
2: I didn't watch much this year.
0: But you watched the finale, at least.
2: I watched the last 10 minutes, yeah.
0: So you miss Carrie Underwood. You're a big fan.
2: I did. Well, I am a big fan.
0: And, well, she performed with a band you love.
2: My wife told me about this. She was watching it. She's like, hey, did you see Motley Crue?
0: Because you love this band.
2: Motley Crue?
0: Yes.
2: Yeah.
0: You wear the T-shirt.
2: I like them. I mean, I like them okay. I saw
0: you them. You wear them at a concert that you weren't at.
2: Oh, no, that's true.
0: That means you must be a fan, right?
2: It was a gift.
0: Oh, got it.
2: Yeah, it was a gift.
0: Anyway, did you hear it at all?
2: No, I didn't. My wife said it wasn't bad. That's what she said.
0: Said it was pretty good?
2: Yeah, it was all right.
0: I'll let you judge. David's not too sure, man.
3: Mm-mm.
0: He's not too
2: Vince
0: sure.
2: Vince Neil, though.
0: Oh, yeah. I'm a dreamer,
2: but my heart's a gold. Okay, that's not right.
7: I had a runaway high, so I wouldn't come home alone.
0: Hey, can you at least say you've heard Vince worse?
2: Oh, yeah.
0: It,
2: yeah.
0: That's not that bad.
2: I've heard him much worse.
0: Okay.
2: Yeah. I understand the words.

0: said that's pretty good?
1: I've heard worse.
0: See?
1: Yeah, it's not bad.
0: Okay.
1: It's not bad. And Vince is not bad there.
0: It was not embarrassing.
1: I mean, I understood the words.
2: I understood. My own way. But, you know.
0: The five stories we're watching today are much more straight ahead.
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3: 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The president lands in China for high-stakes economic and strategic meetings with Xi Jinping. It's primary day in Nebraska, including a Senate race and House seats that could swing the majority in November.
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12: Number five, the NBC headline. It has been assumed that hantavirus is contagious only if someone is in close contact with someone who's having symptoms. Some experts now suggest it's possible it may be more contagious than thought.
13: God.
12: But then you read the article, actually, and it's Ashish Jha, that dude. The COVID coordinator under Biden. And anyway, yeah, he's saying, well, we're looking at, is it more easily spread under those particular conditions in close contact in a boat? And then they've got somebody from the CDC saying, well, actually, in the article itself, there's no evidence to suggest the Andy strain has changed to make it more infectious. So it's just more fear porn.
13: Clickbait.
12: Yeah.
14: Unbelievable.
12: Number four. Meanwhile, though, a Dutch hospital quarantined 12 staff members for 6 weeks in a preventative measure after blood and urine from a hantavirus patient were handled without observing strict protocols. What are we doing here, folks?
13: I don't know.
14: Man, oh, man.
12: Okay, come on, man. The world's on edge a little bit right now because we've been a little snake bit in the past.
14: Yes.
12: So do this right.
13: Exactly.
12: What are you doing?
13: I know.
12: I mean, I'm over here like we should have told Pete Hegseth that that cruise liner was carrying fentanyl and he would have just blown it up. Problem solved. All right. Number three. The Supreme Court has canceled a court order requiring Alabama to draw a congressional map with two majority black voting districts. Alabama can now draw a more Republican-friendly map, and the games continue. Number two, India's government says they only have around 60 days of crude oil reserves, 60 days of natural gas supplies remaining as well. They're saying, hey, let's try to get that Strait of Hormuz open, shall we?
14: Yes.
12: Yeah, that'd be good. Yeah. And then number one, related, U.S. inflation jumped 3.8%, the fastest rate in 3 years. It was driven mostly by energy prices plus supply chain disruptions because of the war in Iran.
14: All right. We probably need some good news then, right?
12: Mm-hmm.
13: Yeah.
14: That would be helpful.
13: We covered some bad news there.
14: Yeah.
13: Hunta virus. I did not catch it in a boat. I did not catch it with a goat.
14: Are you going to keep this going? Because I don't want to interrupt. No. I want the floor to be yours.
13: I did not catch it here or there. I did not catch it anywhere. Okay.
14: Well, the good news I was going to bring, I happen to see this headline today. There's a Fast and Furious TV show in the works. Got that going for you.
13: Really?
14: Yes. You still have not seen

0: any of the movies, right?
1: No.
0: Have you ever watched any of them, David?
2: I have, yeah. Watched that
0: was
2: one.
0: It as bad as you thought it was
2: yes,
0: going to be?
2: Yes, it was that. What was the...
0: it was incredible.
2: I think it was the one with Ronda Rousey, where they like fly the... They fly a Lamborghini.
0: Like number nine?
2: Yeah, like out of
0: a
2: skyscraper.
0: You got to start with like number five or six.
2: But you know how they get that luxury vehicle from one building to another, from a skyscraper? Well, Tyrese worked out the math, and what he had to do was open up those doors because they're like wings, and that gives him enough lift to get to the next building.
0: I want escapism when I see a movie, David.
3: Well, you got it there.
0: This is the Markley, Van Camp, and Robin show. Yes, Vin Diesel made the announcement. There's going to be four shows in the works, but NBC is only going to do one of them, apparently. Going to keep that thing going forever. It's hilarious.
3: Yeah. Well, the money runs up.
0: Yeah. There was a run of them that was pretty good. The last couple, not
3: I want
0: quite
3: to
0: up to
3: the wings one now.
0: See? I cannot believe after all the talk you wouldn't watch one of them.
3: Every time I think I'm going to, I just don't.
0: You never saw Point Break either. No. What's wrong with you?
3: I don't know.
0: Anyway,
3: I'm off.
0: Yeah. Biggest story today, Scott Robbins has not seen Point Break. Hit him up on Facebook. Tell him he's.
3: I don't like
0: on.
3: That fun. You
0: it's
3: know fun. That.
0: Yeah, it's terrible. All right, a couple of crazy clips you got to hear, and what's your story? Straight ahead.
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5: ABC News, I'm Michelle Franz, and the Pentagon's chief officer says the tab for the Iran war now stands at $29 billion. Talks remain stalled on oil and gas prices continue to surge. ABC's Elizabeth Schulze says the latest inflation report shows Americans are also paying more for goods. The consumer price index shooting up 3.8% in April.
6: The trend is going really in the wrong direction here across the board. When you look at prices, those higher fuel costs are translating to higher prices for public transportation, for airfare. If you look at the airfare index, it's up about 21% now in April compared to a year before. That's why we've seen those ticket prices going up so much, because of jet fuel costs.
5: U.S. household debt has also ticked up to a new all-time high. The Justice Department announcing charges in connection with the Baltimore Bridge collapse 2 years ago, alleging two overseas companies and a shipping official conspired to defraud the U.S. and knew about the ship's faulty power mechanisms before it hit the bridge, killing six construction workers on the span. This is ABC News.
7: Hey, it's Bill Hook
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7: We'll preview the second major of the year, the PGA Championship, and that and a whole lot more in the Morning Hookup from 9-11 right here on KFOR.
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5: The Barkley, Van Camp, and Robbins show. 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
6: What are we talking about? Someone saying we got a second civil war? Is this because of the voting?
7: Yes, it's because of redistricting. Democrats are just increasingly unhinged.
5: They're
7: and
5: out of their minds.
7: Well, it's because they just realized that they really did, to quote the top Democrat in the House, they leaped around and found out, you know, California, and then they tried to rig Virginia, and then they realized, we've already gerrymandered most blue states within an inch of their lives, and Republicans have the upper hand now. They just did the math. So Representative Benny Thompson, a high-profile Democrat, obviously, he was the chair of the January 6th committee, and he said this on MS Now.
6: Okay.
8: This is equivalent to a second civil war. We're going to have to get our act together. As everybody is saying, we're going to have to resist with every fiber in our body. We're going to have to take this system on at every election.
6: When you were a kid in school and you learned about the Civil War, how brutal it was.
7: Oh.
6: Families torn apart, and how many people died?
7: Hundreds of thousands.
6: And what they were fighting for.
7: Yes.
6: To compare this to that is so freaking disgusting.
7: Yeah, it's sick.
6: And it's not even challenged.
7: No, it's that and Jim Crow. They do it all the time. That's what they do.
6: It means nothing.
7: No. Well, I told you, there's words that used to be inflammatory and, you know, really bad. And now there's commonplace. Now they're just, I disagree with you.
6: Well, and most people can't stand politicians. Mm-hmm. And as you know, right now, If we're to be honest, most Americans are not even paying that much attention to politics outside of gas prices. Mm-hmm. They're really not. I mean, we're in this every day. But most people, are they going to ever hear what Benny Thompson just said?
7: Probably not.
6: Probably not. But the aggregate that happens when they say so many stupid things, okay, and you think about how many stories are out there that you feel like, man, Republicans are really losing their footing politically in this country. You know, and you hear all these predictions, Democrats could take the House, they might even take the Senate. It goes on and on and on, right? And then you look at polling right now, how bad Trump might be, or how bad the Republicans are. Still nowhere near as bad as Democrats.
7: Oh, yeah.
6: So far, upside down. I mean, even their own voters can't stand him.
7: Mm-hmm. But they run guys like that up there, and he gets clicks, sound bites, you know, all of that. and you can you get enough of them together, and all of a sudden maybe you make a change there. I don't know.

0: I don't know. They're losing.
1: No, I
0: they're
1: mean, maybe they're
0: continuing
1: they make a
0: to lose.
1: Yeah. They keep the down. I mean, once they're in, they're in. They double down, triple down. I mean, all the time on the same stuff over and over again.
0: But when has that worked? When's the last time it worked?
1: Hasn't for a while, has it?
2: No, I don't think it works anymore.
0: That's what I wonder.
3: Yeah.
0: And everything, and Trump, Trump's the worst, blah, blah, blah. Then you know Trump, and he's going to do this until I'm convinced till he takes his last breath. He's going to just go poke you right in the eye continually.
1: That's who he is.
0: Yes.
1: Yeah, that's exactly who he is. But, you know, it's weird because you mentioned that, and where how does this help them move the meter at all, right? Benny Thompson, right?
0: Yeah, say does this is like a second Civil War.
1: I don't think so. I mean, I doubt it does. But it is interesting they keep going back to the same well over and over and over again. I can remember after Trump won this last election, there was talk about, well, they need to come closer to the middle. But they haven't. They've gone further, if anything, to the right than ever.
0: November 2016. Mm-hmm. We have to get out of our bubble.
1: Exactly. Yeah.
0: And go discover what America's about
1: again. America's saying,
0: they
1: yes.
0: never did it.
1: You know, it's like the guys at Coke going, you know, we got papaya-flavored Coke. It's a great idea. And it tanks, but they just keep putting it out there.
2: Like, maybe we
1: hoping for
2: add...
1: different results, like you just haven't had the right papaya yet.
2: Yeah, right. Let's you just know? Add more papaya action.
1: Right, exactly.
2: Maybe,
1: that's yes.
2: maybe that'll work.
1: Yeah.
0: The Indiana Hoosiers were at the White House yesterday.
1: I saw that.
0: Football team.
1: Yeah. National champs.
0: Fernando Mendoza. He wasn't there, the quarterback.
1: He was on wasn't he on the phone or something?
0: Well, he called Trump.
1: Oh, that's what it was, okay.
0: Because he had said this was a little while back, saying that he wasn't gonna be there because well, he was going to have practice, basically.
4: I'm on the bottom of the totem pole here. I got to prove myself. I can't miss practice.
0: Yeah, he's with the Raiders.
4: As a rookie, I don't think that's a good look. And I want to, you know, try to best serve my teammates. And I don't know if that'd be accomplishing that goal.
0: Got to respect that.
1: Sure you do.
0: Trump addressed that. Thought it was kind of funny.
5: Now, the reason he's not here, he was so nice he called, because he has actually, JD's a big fan of ours. You wouldn't believe it because he didn't show up. I'm not happy, but that's okay. The reason he didn't, because he's at spring training, right?
6: Correct.
5: No, he's been great, and he's at spring training, like his first day or something. I said, you better go there. If he was not here for other reasons, like he didn't like Trump or he didn't want to come, I wouldn't even mention him. I'd go through the hall, I'd talk about how great, I wouldn't even mention the quarterback's name. But he's a great guy, actually, and he is actually a big fan of what we're doing for our country. But he became Indiana's first ever Heisman Trophy winner, right, Coach?
0: Yeah. To acknowledge not being there.
1: As only he can.
0: Yes. If it was some stupid reason, like he didn't like Trump, because there have been plenty of teams that haven't gone.
1: Yeah.
0: For that very reason.
1: I like
0: so.
1: When he shifts into third person, though. It's great.
0: Yeah.
2: Because he doesn't like Trump.
1: He doesn't like Trump.
0: All right, it's that time. We do it a couple of times a day. Go around the table. It may not be the biggest story out there, but it caught your attention. You want to bring it in. David Van Camp today, what's your story?
2: This is not even close to a news story. It's just something in my life that I find very, very funny, and I wanted to share it with you. I hope you find it 10% as funny as I do.
0: Okay.
2: This has been like a daily basis for me now. So my kids, you know, when we're in the car, we like to listen to music. Most of the time, it's something they want to listen to. One song that they've really liked is a classic Sesame Street song from the 1980s. It's A Rainy Day, right?
0: Okay.
2: And if you're not familiar with it, here's just a little snippet of it, right?
0: Okay.
7: Why do we need the rain anyway?
2: Yeah, okay, so it's a classic, you know, 1980s, whatever. The reason I find it funny, though, is because every time that line happens, my wife thinks I'm insane, and my kids think I'm crazy, because I can't help stop laughing at that line. And the reason is because my stupid brain does something to that line.
0: Okay.
7: Why do we need the rain?
8: Anyway.
2: Yeah. I hear Joe Biden every time.
1: I did not see that coming.
2: Why do we need the rain? And then I hear him going, anyway.
1: Okay, one more time, David. Come on. I want to hear that again. That
7: Why do we need the rain?
8: Anyway.
2: Yeah, that's what I hear. So I'm driving the truck with the kids in the back, and I'm just like laughing my ass off. And no one knows why. And it's one of those things, I try to explain it, and without the visual or the audio aid, it makes no sense.
0: Yeah, that was the Biden take if you hold dear, get a lot done. Yes, yes. That one.
3: If you hold near and dear to you, that you like to be able to. Anyway.
2: Yes.
3: Anyway.
2: Yeah. Exactly.
0: Oh gosh. Yeah.
2: Okay. Thank you.
0: I'm not
2: for
0: sure why
2: me.
0: Your brain does that, but it is very funny.
1: No, I like it. Yeah.
0: Yeah.
1: I'll never hear that song again, ever. Period. But if I do, that will be it. Yes.
0: Well, the other thing. For a lot of us, that what you just did for us, David, if you ever have this wish, and Robbins will say this every once in a while, man, what I would give for my daughter to be little again, to hold my hand walking across the street. Mm-hmm. You've said that many times.
1: Yeah.
0: And now I will think, but you also got to listen to songs like that endlessly again.
1: Yeah, that's true.
0: It's not all bad.
1: Yeah.
0: Whoo, boy. All right, Scotty, what do you got for what's your story?
1: Cynthia West, that's her name, ex-girlfriend of Thomas Massey. There could be a little problem in the Massey life right now. Exposes him as a sexual deviant and bribed her with $5,000 cash to shut her pie hole.
0: What?
1: Massey DM'd her in August of 2024 on X. 2 months after his wife of 31 years died, Massey ended up getting her a congressional staffer job in D.C., Massey pressured her to be involved in deviant sexual behavior with him. Quid pro quo. Cynthia rejected, feeling extremely pressured and uncomfortable. When she rejected, Thomas Massey had her fired, bribed her and threatened her not to file a complaint. A complaint was in fact filed in fall of 2025, the same time period when Massey remarried to a different staffer 20 years younger than him. The man who claimed and screamed the loudest about transparency for Epstein turns out to be a scumbag. Thomas Massey, ladies and gentlemen.
0: I hadn't heard that story.
1: Yeah, that's a big deal now.
0: Do you believe what she's saying?
1: I have no idea if it's true or not.
0: It's like everything you got to take with a grain of salt, don't you?
2: Yeah, I take it with a grain of salt. I mean, if something was filed, last August, you said?
1: Yeah.
2: Yeah, I mean, the timing of that, it's like, is that right around the time they started kind of butting heads, him and Trump? And then is there a political angle to this? I'm not really sure.
1: Well, it's also the same time period that he remarried someone other than her.
2: Yeah.
0: Mm-hmm.
1: That was 20 years younger than him.
0: Right.
1: Yeah.
0: Yeah. Who knows, man?
1: I don't know. Thomas Massey hasn't exactly been a friend throughout the whole thing either.
2: So. Oh, no.
1: Of Trump, so.
2: Well, and then he has an ad out where he's saying, hey, we don't disagree on everything, Trump and I. Like, he's still campaigning as if Trump has endorsed him.
1: Right.
2: Which is, that is scumbag behavior.
1: Yeah, it is.
0: Yeah. For my story, you know, Scott, you will say sometimes, we're all told.
1: Yeah.
0: You can no longer play the children's games.
1: Yeah, we're told. Some at 18, others at 48, but we're all told.
0: And that's not just sports. That's a lot of different sort of activities.
1: Oh, yeah, it is, yeah.
0: You tell me all the time.
1: Well, because you come in here going, man, my back or whatever. I got to go see the bone rubber today. And it's like, well, stop playing.
0: It was my son-in-law's birthday celebration last night. He wanted to play basketball. What was I going to do, let him down?
1: Your son-in-law's much younger than you, old man Rivers.
0: Anyway, I bring this up to say there was a whole piece done on the oldest rockers on tour this summer.
1: Oh, gosh, well, that's ageless.
0: So, you know, when you say you're all told, but maybe when the voice gives out, you got to be done.
1: Yeah.
0: But then if someone's still paying to see you play.
1: That's just it, right?
0: Mike Love of the Beach Boys is the oldest out on the road this year.
1: Yeah.
0: He's 85.
1: Yeah.
0: Bob Dylan will be out on the road.
1: My sister saw him this last summer. He played behind a curtain.
2: Yeah.
0: And was it good?
1: No.
2: I've heard that from a lot of people. It's
1: the curtain, he plays behind it.
2: Yeah, it's either that or like way off to the side of the stage.
1: Yeah, it's a weird,
0: It's wild, because he turns 85 in a few weeks.
1: Yeah, well.
0: Something like 20 years ago. I thought it was not very good then.
1: Oof.
0: Yeah. Paul Simon. You just mentioned you would like to see Paul Simon.
1: I have never seen Paul Simon. I would.
0: 84.
1: Yeah, better get there.
0: John Anderson of Yes, who still sounds pretty good.
1: He does, doesn't he? With that real high, angelic-y voice of his? Yeah.
0: He's 81.
1: Wow.
0: Eric Clapton is 81.
1: He still sounds okay.
0: Mickey Dolenz of the Monkees is 81.
1: It's the last monkey.
0: Rod Stewart is 81.
1: Doing a big tour this summer.
0: Roger Glover of Deep Purple and Ian Gillan of Deep Purple are both 80.
1: They're still playing.
0: Well, I think they have an album coming out. I saw a blurb where it's their heaviest album in years.
1: Yeah.
0: And they're 80.
1: Gillen still
0: I kind of like that.
1: Got the leather lungs.
0: And John Fogerty also turns 80.
1: Yeah.
0: All out
1: Some
0: on
1: of
0: the
1: those songs you can sing when you get older.
0: Yeah.
1: I mean, Mick Jagger still sings Stone songs.
0: But, man, if you go back 30 years, would you have thought any of these people be playing when they're 80?
1: No.
0: It's kind of cool.
1: Why?
0: People still want to see it? All right. News update. And Nimrod's in the news in just a few.
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19: 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The odds of him going on to fascinate millions with his talent? 1 in 260,000. The odds of this born racer having 157 career top 10 finishes in NASCAR? 1

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2: News update, David Van Camp.
3: We got a couple real quick. 20% chance hantavirus is declared by the World Health Organization as a public health emergency, according to the odds makers on Kalshi.
4: 20% chance?
3: 20%. You can bet on it. Yeah.
4: Okay.
2: That's not a great chance. 20%. No. Not very good.
3: No, I still think, you know, for the people who are like, oh, yeah, we're not locking down again, it's like, I agree with you, because if this becomes a, like, widespread, spreads like COVID kind of thing, with a 35 to 40% mortality rate, you're not locking down because there's no society or government left, my friend. That's like end of world kind of situation, man.
2: That's a lot of people gone.
3: Yes.
2: Yeah.
3: Yeah. Anyway, and then also big news here. Remember the Key Bridge in Baltimore that got hit by that boat?
4: Oh, yeah. Yeah.
2: Yes.
3: A bunch of workers died who were working on the bridge.
2: Yep.
3: Criminal charges have now been filed against the Singapore-based Synergy Marine Limited and a subsidiary as well. They were indicted by the Justice Department. Let's see. In addition, you've got this 47-year-old Indian national whose name is Radhar Krishnan Karthik Nair. He's also been charged. Wow. They're facing charges for conspiracy, willfully failing to immediately inform the U.S. Coast Guard of a known hazardous condition, because they were basically dead in the water going towards the... They had no control over the boat.
2: Oh, my goodness.
3: And obstruction of an agency proceeding. They're trying to cover things up, cover up their own negligence.
4: Six no control of the boat.
3: Yeah.
2: Was that dude's first name again?
3: It was Radhakrishnan Karthik Nair.
2: Is that three names?
3: No, that's three names. Yeah.
4: Is the first name Rahad?
3: No, it's Radhakrishnan is his first name.
2: Radhakrishnan.
4: And the last name is what again?
3: Nair.
4: That's it?
3: They front-loaded syllables. And
2: that's it?
4: I was going to say.
2: We got to get to the front.
4: Oh, good.
2: My God.
1: When the going gets tough.
5: Damn it, this is too hard.
1: The dumb get dumber.
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5: I love the poorly educated.
2: All right. Nimrods in the News. We go to Florida. Police are investigating two males hopped a fence at a high school and entered a building through an unlocked door. They rode bicycles. They used other equipment intended for special needs kids.
4: Oh.
2: Stole $50 worth of lanyards and got away with approximately 100 hot dogs and ice cream, valued at $60. It happened in the middle of the night, and it sounds like these thieves maybe were students or young adults. They're looking for them. Special needs.
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6: From ABC News, I'm Michelle Franzen. The tab for the war with Iran surging along with oil and gas prices. During a House budget hearing, acting Pentagon Comptroller Jules Hurst says the latest estimate is now $29 billion, up $5 billion from 2 weeks ago.
7: That's because of updated repair and replacement of equipment costs. And also just general operational costs to keep people in theater.
6: Talks remain stalled between the U.S. and Iran on a permanent ceasefire deal. Today, President Trump leaves for Beijing to meet with China's leader. ABC's Karen Travers says Iran will be high on the agenda.
8: And the president's going to try to put pressure on China's President Xi to use his leverage over Tehran to try to get the war to end and try to get Iran to reopen the Strait of Hormuz. Now, he has tried that before. He has looked for China to use that leverage that they have as the biggest buyer of Iranian oil to put pressure on Iran, but it hasn't worked. China has not gotten involved at this point.
6: U.S. CEOs from banks, tech, and aviation companies also traveling to China to discuss trade investments. Americans' household debt climbing to an all-time high, $18.8 trillion in the first 3 months of this year. The Federal Reserve Bank report says the debt includes mortgages, credit cards, auto, and student loans. Federal prosecutors filed criminal charges against 2 foreign companies and an employee of the cargo ship that slammed into Baltimore's Key Bridge 2 years ago.
9: The Justice Department says when the Dolly suffered a power outage, its fuel pump generators could not restart in time for the ship to avoid the Key Bridge.
10: We allege that the possibility of such a catastrophic power failure should have been no surprise to Synergy.
9: The Justice Department's Adam Gustafson says that's because Synergy, the ship's operator, and its technical operator were using improper fuel pumps and lied about it to the Coast Guard. Synergy says the NTSB's concluded that Synergy and its crew were not the causes.
6: ABC's Brian Clark, 6 construction workers died. You're listening to ABC News.
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14: Remembering fallen law officers, good afternoon. I'm Jeff Moats, 77 degrees at KFOR. A special law enforcement memorial recognition is happening at this hour in front of the Hall of Justice in downtown Lincoln to honor the fallen officers and deputies for the Lincoln Police Department and the Lancaster County Sheriff's Office. We'll have more from the observance coming up in later newscasts. Members of the Lincoln City Council Monday afternoon voted 6-1 in favor of a proposed minimum wage standard that mirrors what Nebraska voters approved of in 2022, opposite, though, of what Nebraska lawmakers did this past legislative session. Last Thursday, Nebraska Attorney General Mike Kildare said that Lincoln's attempt at setting a minimum wage would violate state law. The Nebraska legislature this past session created carve-outs allowing lower wages for younger workers and capped the voter-approved inflation adjustment at 1.75%. City Council member James Michael Bowers introduced the minimum wage standard to the council. He says 60% of Nebraska voters approved of the original ballot initiative.
15: In fact, this measure passed by higher margins than many of us sitting up here on the, than all of us sitting up here on the dais when we won our elections. And it's a bizarre way to look at it, that we're going to only trust the voter when they give us power and when they give us office, but we're not going to trust them when it comes to an issue that we disagree with.
14: The city ordinance maintains the original statewide minimum wage standard without exceptions, including a $15 an hour minimum wage with the annual cost of living adjustments. It's primary election day in Nebraska. The polls are open for the primary until 8 o'clock tonight across the state. We'll do cut-ins this evening on KFOR for the latest election returns. And a few reminders for you if you're heading out to go vote today in the primary. You are required to have a valid photo ID to vote. Provisional ballots may be cast without an ID, but must be presented to the county election office by May 19th. Campaign items, including buttons, stickers, T-shirts, and hats, are illegal within 200 feet of an entrance of a polling place. We'll see skies begin to clear out here today. Breezy conditions and a high of 85. I'm Jeff Moats, KFOR News.
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7: The Markley, Van Camp, and Robbins Show. Jamie Markley, David Van Camp, Scott Robbins. Mm-hmm. You have an update there, David?
8: I do, yeah. I guess a couple, but Lindsey Graham, Republican senator, he is very upset with the Pentagon. He's very upset with the whole Iran war situation because it's basically not going anywhere. And so Dan Razenkain, chairman of the Joint Chiefs of Staff, and Secretary of War Pete Hegseth are in the hot seat right now in a committee hearing. And Lindsey Graham, he wants to talk about why we're letting Pakistan get away with housing Iranian military equipment.
7: Ooh.
8: Like, hey, they're supposed to be helping sort of mediate a deal here.
7: Yeah.
8: And they're actively working with the Iranian war machine or what's left of it. And so he's hopping mad about it.
27: Secretary Hegseth, if the mediator is allowing reconnaissance aircraft of Iran to be parked in Pakistani air bases, do you think that's consistent with being a fair mediator?
28: I wouldn't want to get in the middle of these negotiations.
27: Yeah. I want to get in the middle of these negotiations. I don't trust Pakistan as far as I can throw them. If they actually do have Iranian aircraft parked in Pakistan bases to protect Iranian military assets, that tells me we should be looking maybe for somebody else to mediate. No wonder this damn thing is going nowhere.
0: Well, Lindsay never met a war he didn't want.
1: Well, that's true.

0: I mean, if that's true, it's a fair point.
1: Yeah. Well, I think a lot of frustration. I mean, a lot of us are like, we're just stuck in neutral, or we feel like we are.
2: Yeah.
1: You know?
0: But in the end, that's going to be up to Trump. How we tackle the next thing.
1: Yes.
0: Not on Pete.
2: Oh, I mean, absolutely.
0: Pete's got to be there to answer the question.
1: He's got to take the beating. Yeah. I mean,
0: yes. But I mean, and Pete can't say, hey, you know who runs this show. It's the Trumpster.
1: Yeah.
0: You can't say that.
1: No.
0: But we all know it.
2: Yeah.
1: No.
0: You know.
1: But his job is to answer those questions.
0: Yeah.
1: He's got the title.
0: Do you think it's possible that Trump is waiting to decide what happens till after the meeting with Xi?
2: That's possible. You know,
1: there's some. Yeah, something to be said for that, I think, yeah.
0: Yeah,
1: we'll see. I thought the same thing this morning.
0: Yeah. Yeah, you do get the feeling that something's going to go down this week, one way or another.
1: Well, he was up tweeting till like midnight last night.
0: Well, that's, come on. Well,
1: 56 different tweets.
2: Well, then he says,
1: seriously, it was all over the place.
2: Then he ends with, off to China, see you later.
0: Yeah. Yeah.
1: What? Yeah.
0: That's the Trumpster.
1: Yep. It was, I mean, it went from Hillary's, you know, crookedness to Iran, back to, you know,
0: Obama. Pallets of cash.
1: I mean,
0: green cash.
1: We
0: gave him.
1: And it was, timestamps were like, you know, 10:21, 10:22, 10:23. It was like every minute, firing off a tweet.
0: Yes.
2: He had a lot to say. A lot on his mind.
1: And who's awake at that time? You can't call him, right? I mean,
0: yeah.
1: You again. I'm trying to sleep.
0: You know, there's another story out there that hasn't gotten a whole lot of attention, but today is the deadline for Joe Biden's legal team to try to delay again.
1: Oh yeah,
0: the release of the interview with her.
2: Mm-hmm.
0: If you remember that,
1: yeah,
0: because that interview was pretty damning, and you had all of the left going after this guy, her, saying this is not professional what you've done. He protected Biden, saying, hey, I'm not going to bring this to trial as far as these classified documents because I think the jury will look at this guy as a feebled old man, well-meaning, but no memory. And he's the sitting president.
2: Yes.
0: Which is all, honestly, kind of wild. So there was an interview done with Mike Howell. You learn who these people are. He's from the Oversight Project. Okay, and he talked about the Biden team fighting the release of this her interview of Joe Biden.
3: I think it's pretty obvious that Joe Biden was very faulty and not of sound mind, and so I expect this is an embarrassing reporting for him, which is the motivation behind trying to fight for the release. It'll help, you know, paint a fuller picture of, you know, when the decline started and how bad it was. I also think it'll add context to how the, you know, then former vice president was illegally holding and using classified information, perhaps for private financial gain. Because keep in mind, the reason he wrote this book is because, and this is in the record, Joe Biden was embarrassed that they didn't have enough money. You had Hunter running around and making all the money. And so he paid somebody to write a book for him. And I think he was flipping secrets around in order to have a juicier book.
0: Holy smokes. And maybe I heard that and don't remember it, but Jill was embarrassed that they didn't have more money.
2: Yeah.
0: Boy, doesn't that tell you everything about Joe running again?
2: Yeah, well, yes, it does. I mean, keep in mind, Jill Biden is the lady who, she went out and got the EDD, the doctorate degree.
0: Right.
2: Because she didn't like that their mail, their joint mail was addressed to, at the time, Senator Joe Biden. Doctor comes first, according to the post office. So, yeah, this is the conversations with his ghostwriter, where he's talking about the classified information, because the interview with her has already been out, and they really didn't want that out there.
0: Yeah. Yeah, he was talking about, Howell was talking about why we shouldn't forget about the whole episode. Some of you are like, this is done. He's not the president anymore. You'll hear that all over PMS Now and everything else. And he says,
3: I'll say that the matter of how this country was run by an auto pen for 4 years still remains one of the greatest constitutional scandals in American history. I know that
0: it is true.
3: Kind of lost the spotlight a little bit in recent years with how quickly news moves. But we need to return as a country focused to this issue because, you know, for all of the talks going on right now about attacks on democracy this, attacks on democracy that, there's been nothing more undemocratic than a... president, you know, an entire branch of government, rather, being outsourced to staff using an auto pen. And so when we, you know, have potential pieces of evidence like a, you know, long recording of Joe Biden with his ghostwriter, there's no reason that should not be in the public record.
0: Yeah.
2: Yeah. It is kind of amazing how you have a pretty good slice of the country who's just like, yeah, let's move on. It's like, I don't know, man. That was, you talk about, and he brings it up, I think, very well, saying you're talking about a threat to democracy. What's a bigger threat to democracy than knowingly having a puppet president?
0: Exactly. And all these shadowy figures behind the scenes are running the show.
2: Yeah.
0: They're like, well, that's just conspiracy. No, that happened.
2: Yeah.
1: Yeah.
0: It's pretty wild. Yes.
1: Our presidency was a call center.
0: Something. And all those pardons. Who knows?
1: I know.
0: CNN last night. It seemed bonkers. I've only heard different clips of what was going on there, David.
2: Oh, yeah. Well, Democrat activist, former South Carolina state rep, Bakari Sellers, he's melting down because southern states are getting rid of what are now illegally drawn race-specific districts. And boy, he got mad because Kevin O'Leary, he's just saying, hey, they're trying to follow the law now. And yeah, they're going to use it to their benefit. Of course they are, because that's what both parties will do when it comes to redistricting.
0: Right.
2: And, well, apparently that was just just one step too far for Bakari Sellers.
0: Okay.
4: There are people in this country who fought, died, and bled for the right to vote. Don't be a d- Just understand.
5: Okay. Bakari,
4: just
5: please.
4: Just I'm understand
6: I'm something else.
4: Your Constitution is being upheld.
6: Hey,
4: you have a problem with that?
6: Just
4: you have a problem
6: understand.
4: With the Constitution
6: of
4: the United States
6: understand.
4: Of America?
6: Bakari,
0: unhinged.
1: Well, it gets him booked again.
2: Oh, sure.
1: He'll be nuts. Put him on.
2: Yep.
1: People like to watch nuts.
0: But they don't.
1: No.
0: The ratings are in the tank.
1: Yeah, for CNN. But you're
0: it's awful.
1: No, it's bad.
0: I mean, most of the time you see clips on X showing how nuts these people are. It's not CNN saying, look at our great product.
2: Right.
0: It's other people putting the clips on saying, look how freaking crazy these people are.
2: Yes.
0: You know, the last ratings I saw, it was like the lowest, what, on record for them?
2: I mean, it's been a rough few years, yeah, for sure.
0: With no signs of turnaround. Every once in a while, you'll have like this, you know, bright, shiny diamond in the rough on a network like that. As far as I can tell, there's nothing.
2: No.
1: Their anchors, really. Though, apparently, and I don't know if this is true or not, but on starting Sunday afternoons, bowling competitions.
0: You're joking.
1: I am. It's a ratings grabber.
0: Gee whiz, man. And then, where did this come from? Jewish women are too ugly to be raped? Who in
2: Dude.
0: The hell said that?
2: Yeah, this was a crazy scene at a pro-Hamas protest. An older white lady, who otherwise looked kind of normal, walked up to a counter-protester who thinks that apparently the Jews deserve to live. I know that's a crazy thought for some people.
0: Oh, my gosh.
2: Was holding a sign that said, rape is not resistance, referring to, like, Hamas, because the pro-Palestinian people try to say that Hamas is just doing an act of resistance. And so this person has a sign that says, rape is not resistance, right? And
0: yes.
2: This is what the older woman said.
0: Okay.
2: She added, maybe with a condom.
0: That says so much more about that dark, evil soul.
2: Yes.
0: Than anything else.
2: Yes.
0: You look like ashen.
1: That's terrible.
0: Scott.
1: That's terrible.
0: Yeah,
1: that's unbelievable.
0: Yeah, it's not that often. I mean, you get so jaded listening to stuff every day where you're like, nothing's too shocking. And you're like, this older woman just said that?
1: She just said it.
0: Yeah, that's reprehensible.
2: Yeah.
1: Wow. Okay.
0: Yeah.
1: Yeah, let's have a conversation.
2: That's why I roll my eyes whenever I hear the activist saying, we're not anti-Semitic, we're anti-Zionism.
1: Exactly.
2: Well, you know, the thing is, though, is that even if you are that way, your friends are not.
0: No. Man, we have ugliness in this country, dude.
1: That is ugly. Wow. Man.
0: And before social media and smartphones, I don't think we had any idea how ugly it was.
2: No.
0: Was it always like this? It seems to get crazier.
1: It's got
0: to
1: be.
0: It's like a social contagion?
1: It has to be, because it wasn't that nuts. It was nuts, but it wasn't that nuts.
5: Yeah.
1: There was some decorum.
0: I saw the story. I didn't know whether to bring it in or not. With that look on your face, Scott.
1: Yeah, that was terrible, though. Wow.
0: Did you hear about the woman from Oregon just reunited with her cat 7 months after it went missing during a road trip in Texas?
1: Oh, that's nice.
0: See? It was brought to a Texas vet identified by microchip.
1: Mm.
0: But they didn't know how to get the cat back to Oregon. That's when an online gaming friend jumped in and used airline miles to personally fly the cat back to Oregon.
1: Oh, nice.
0: Now the cat is back safely.
1: Reunited with this. Boy,
2: that friend didn't have a whole lot going on. Burn my airline miles to get a damn cat.
0: Is there anything that's ever going to happen if I bring a good story in that one of you guys doesn't try to bring it down
1: in
0: some sort of way?
1: Cat story is my favorite after the one you played before that. Oh, I need a cleansing.
0: That was David too.
1: Yeah.
2: Dexter's
6: dead. A daily dose of reality delivered by a trifecta of fun. Mark Lee, Van Camp, and Robbins
0: watching today.
6: On
0: more
6: KFOR.
0: Depression straight ahead.
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14: 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The president lands in China for high-stakes economic and strategic meetings with Xi Jinping. It's primary day in Nebraska, including a Senate race and House seats that could swing the majority in November.
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4: Number five, a big fraud bust announced from Immigration and Customs Enforcement. This involves 10,000 foreign students who claim to be working for highly suspect employers as part of the federal government's operational practical training program. What they found was empty buildings and locked doors where hundreds of foreign students are supposed to be working. Multiple employers claiming the same address where none of them actually have a lease. Small homes listed as work sites for hundreds of foreign students where no employees are present. When someone answers the door, they don't know what you're talking about. There's no business here. What do you mean? Good golly.
5: Dude, it's so easy to rip off the government.
4: It really is.
6: Seems to be.
4: Yeah. Number four, a Dutch hospital has quarantined 12 staff members for 6 weeks in a preventive measure after blood and urine from a hantavirus patient were handled without observing strict protocols. Great going, everybody. Number three, Scott's not worried enough. Keep screwing up.
6: When you when you put the combination of blood and urine together, nothing good happens. Nothing.
4: Number three, the Supreme Court has canceled a court order requiring Alabama to have a congressional map with two black majority voting districts. Alabama is now free to draw a more Republican-friendly map. Number two, India's government, meanwhile, they're getting nervous about this Iran war, saying they've only got around 60 days of crude oil reserves, 60 days of natural gas supplies remaining as well. And here at home, inflation, not good, jumped 3.8%, the fastest rate in 3 years, not a big surprise. Sucks to see it, though, driven mostly by energy prices plus supply chain disruptions due to the war.
7: Okay. Yeah. I read about something today that I had not heard of before. It's called the boomer bad news drop. You've heard of such a thing before?
6: No, but I can't wait to hear about it.
7: Because you're the boomer on the show.
6: Yep. Bad news is what I swim in.
7: It's what people say either their parents or maybe older relatives. It's when they casually send alarming news with zero context.
6: Yeah.
7: Why are you laughing, David? Because you got a story, you have to.
4: I'll just make up a name. I mean, it was a tragic story. But, a family member of mine who is a baby boomer texted us that, Uncle Joe, I'll call him.
7: Okay.
4: It said, I'm not even kidding, BTW, Uncle Joe fell off a ladder, he's dead. And that was it.
7: Oh, my goodness. That's exactly what they're talking about.
4: Yes.
7: With this boomer bad news drop.
4: I'm like, what do you mean, Uncle Joe? What?
7: Yeah, they said it would be like randomly admitting that maybe they had surgery and didn't want to bother anyone, or out of the blue describing your uncle's platelet count from a recent blood draw.
6: Oh.
7: Man, people are like, wait a second, I didn't even know he was sick.
4: Yeah.
7: It's like you already know, but you really don't. But yeah, yours takes the cake, David.
4: It's like, oh, and he's dead. And I'm like, what do you mean he's dead? I'm like, can I have some more context here? Like, what happened? Did someone push him? Did he just fall? Like, what?
7: Right, like exactly what happened
4: there.
7: That is crazy. Said therapists say that boomers were raised to treat emotions like facts instead of conversations. So instead of easing into the difficult news, they drop it mid-sentence and move on.
4: Yeah. Sorry, you can't BT dubs a death. You can't, by the way.
7: Right. And then people on Reddit, they say it's because boomers love to be the first ones to give bad news.
4: I think that's probably more the truth, yeah.
7: You think so, Scott?
6: I don't know. I've never done it that way, but I can see where it could happen. Like, went to church today, then went out to dinner.
7: This is the Markley, Van Camp, and Robbins Show.
6: By the way, Grandpa's dead. Anyway, after that, we went swimming, and... What? Wait a minute. Grandpa's dead.
4: And then BT Dubs.
6: Yeah, right.
4: Jamie's having some distress right now.
6: What happened to you? What's wrong with you?
5: My hamstring just seized up on me.
4: Can seize up, yeah. It does that from time to time.
6: We're all told.
5: Dude,
4: you did play basketball.
5: We sit in these chairs.
4: Yeah.
5: We sit in these chairs where your feet are well on the other side of your knee. Like they go backwards.
6: Oh, I don't sit like that.
5: Where do you put your feet?
6: I got a little thing I can sit them on.
5: Well, that's nice. Yeah. That's why you don't want to give up
6: that
5: chair.
6: Part of my chair. Yeah.
5: All of a sudden, my hamstring is like, shh. I'm like, oh my God. It's going to be fine. We've got a news update and me screaming in pain coming up.
2: 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Mother Nature is out to get you. Spring storms, roof-ripping hail, flooding rains, tree-toppling winds, dangerous lightning, and her favorite local go-to, tornadoes.
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9: ABC News, I'm Michelle Franzen. No ceasefire deal in sight yet between the U.S. and Iran. Today, President Trump heads to China for meetings with China's leader. Iran will loom large in talks. CEOs are also heading there. ABC's Karen Travers has details.
10: He will be traveling there with several American CEOs from big companies here, including Tim Cook, Elon Musk. So it shows that there is a very big focus on the business and investment side. The president loves coming away from these types of meetings, touting U.S. investment with countries. And we'll see what he has to show for it in a couple of days.
9: The Senate confirming Kevin Warsh to serve as a member of the Federal Reserve Board of Governors by a vote of 51 to 45. It will be a 14-year term as chair. Senator John Fetterman, the only Democrat to vote on the board confirmation. The Federal Reserve Board of New York released data showing household debt for Americans reaching an all-time high of $18.8 trillion in the first 3 months of this year, driven by balances on mortgages and auto loans. This is ABC News.
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5: All right, we're all right. It's all good.
6: Yep. The Markley, Van Camp, and Robbins show. Jamie Markley, David Van Camp, Scott Robbins. You know what's going on? It's what? Still happening. John Brennan said the quiet part out loud.
7: He really did.
8: He did?
6: Yes.
8: Yeah. I missed this.
6: We still have deep state actors getting in the way of the Trump agenda.
7: Yes.
6: Oh, he said it.
7: He said it on MS Now. Because, yeah, don't you know, I think he was asked something along the lines of, what do you say to Americans who are worried that the Trump administration is holding people like you, scumbags like you, accountable? They didn't say
6: that. Yeah, wasn't that Nicole Wallace?
7: Yeah.
6: Yeah. Yeah, here you go.
9: There's still a legion of professionals in the law enforcement environments, the Department of Justice, as well as the CIA and other places, the ones who are refusing to follow politically motivated prosecutions, those who are refusing to support any type of political activities on the part of the Trump administration that are inconsistent with the authorities, the responsibilities of the intelligence community, law enforcement community, and Department of Justice.
6: Seems like the evidence we've seen, that guy could be in jail.
7: Yeah.
8: Yes.
6: So, of course, he's going to say BS like that. Mm-hmm. You know? And I suppose all the intellectuals that watch that network, they believe that. I don't think anybody else does.
7: I like that you mentioned intellectuals who watch MS Now. People who consider themselves very, very smart.
6: Yes.
7: Are like, yes, we can trust the former CIA director and we can trust the intelligence community, the patriots within the system, are also the same people who, like, 6 years ago were like, defund the police, all cops are bastards. Like, wait a minute, hold on a second.
6: I know.
7: I think you got it, like, backwards. If you're going to go after one particular law enforcement apparatus, I mean, I think probably the guys who can kind of act without accountability in a lot of circumstances, those would be the ones I would be suspicious of first.
6: Yes. No. Just lost so many ways.
8: Oh, yeah.
6: And it's always just trying to control a narrative. But again, I think with so many different things that we've seen over the last 5-6 years, maybe even 10 years, when it just comes down to common sense that people already know, and it drifts more toward, I mean, if you want to make it into politics, one particular political party, that would be the Republicans. Now, the Republican Party is jacked up.
7: Oh, yeah.
6: My opinion. And oftentimes seems to be useless.
7: Mm-hmm.
6: Because they fall victim to the same thing the Democrats do. Everybody wants theirs. Everybody wants their personal peace. But instead of going off on that, I read like 3 different stories that were completely different, but it's all sort of the same theme. One was from Joe Klein, his Substack, and he's not a conservative, talking about the boy problem.
8: Oh, yeah.
6: Another one was NPR, their weekend edition on Sunday for Mother's Day. They did, their big feature story was why women are choosing to be single mothers. Because they don't need a man.
7: Mm-hmm.
6: Okay? And then there was another piece written by Ed Lattimore. And if you have ever followed Ed before, you know, a man's man, talking about the whole red pill rabbit hole for young men online, like getting caught up in the wrong types of influence.
7: Yeah.
6: Like you gotta dominate women.
7: Yeah.
6: That's what you need. You need to be alpha all the way.
8: Yeah. What's wrong with that?
7: Oh, geez. By the way, did you get to drive your car this morning?
8: No.
6: Oh, crap. Oh.
8: It's not my car. It's our car. See? So she drives further than I do. And she, her, yeah. So, anyway.
6: Man.
8: David coming hard.
6: He did there.
8: I know he does.
6: Whew. Anyway, the thing about these three pieces, all of them, were really interesting reads. But it all comes down to sort of common sense. You know, like with Joe Klein and the whole boy problem, he's talking about Democrats, per se. Saying, you know, let's talk about boys. They're the losers of the digital age. You know the stereotype, sitting in the basement, pajamas, playing video games, and increasingly gambling on sports. There are estimates that there are 7 million men who have simply dropped out of the workforce.
8: Gosh, dang.
6: And then people think it's way more than that. But boys have been slipping behind girls in an array of stats, from high school dropouts, like 50% higher, to college graduation rates, like right now. And he put in an interesting stat. Black women graduate from college at a 44% rate. White men, 34%.
8: Well, I would never, ever have thought that was 34%, that low.
6: Yes.
8: Holy cow.
6: Yep. Men commit 70% of the violent crimes. Yes.
8: True.
6: 11.5% of males over the age of 12 have a substance use disorder versus 6.4% of females. It goes on and on and on and on. He goes, the boy problem is especially difficult for the Democratic Party. In 2024, the gender gap was 10% of the electorate. 55% of men voted for Trump, 45% women. But it's a far more serious deficit than the marginal differences that may accrue from the restriction of racial gerrymandering, which have been reported by the media. Which is interesting when you get into the dynamics of that. That you can talk about gerrymandering all you want and this and that, but when you look at the disparity between males and females when it comes to Republicans, Democrats, that's a bigger problem for the Democrats than gerrymandering, basically. But he's talking about, you know, this whole problem. And he's saying that men need physical coming-of-age rituals like the military. That this would be a good thing. Now, this guy, he's on the left, yeah, by everything it appears, when he's talking about his favorite politicians. But he's saying things that come back to, like, common sense. Yeah. Which means he's going to be kicked out of that club.
8: Oh, yeah.
7: You got to have a purpose.
6: Yes.
8: But I can't believe the amount, though, that are not in the workforce.
6: Yes.
8: Dropped out of the workforce.
6: Yes.
8: To do what?
7: Play video game, watch porn, and gamble.
8: But where's the money coming from?
7: Mom and dad. Mom.
8: Yeah.
6: And usually it's mom. Yeah. And it's a codependency sort of problem. Mm-hmm. And then Ed Lattimore's Red Pill Rabbit Hole issue he's talking about. Because a lot of these things online, you know, oh, what's the dude's name? Was the fighter.
7: Oh,
6: he's the worst.
7: The totally not gay Andrew Tate?
6: Yes.
7: 100% not gay.
6: Right. Like him and Nick Fuentes.
7: Also, like, 100% not gay.
6: Yes. You know, they're and people like them, they're trying to sell something to young men. And sometimes it's, take my course and you'll pick up women like you've never picked them up before. And enough dopey guys like, okay, this is what I need. And it's just stupid. But what Lattimore talks about is the way they recruit, the same way gangs recruit in the inner city. Because it's going to give you stature, it's going to give you respect, it's going to give you all these things. And I didn't know this stat until Lattimore put it in there. Most guys get out of gangs, not because of the fear of going to jail or anything else. It's because what was promised to them wasn't delivered. They didn't get the respect or the juice or anything else that came from the gang life. What it came with is a lot of headaches, and then they just wanted out of it, which I thought was interesting. And then as far as the whole NPR weekend edition about why women are choosing to be single mothers and how they don't need a man, but then oftentimes they will then room together to raise their children together. Oh, okay, you don't need a man, but you need somebody.
7: Yeah.
6: And even then it doesn't work because boys need a dad.
7: Mm-hmm.
6: And again, all of it just comes down to common sense.
10: which is not good for the Democratic Party.
8: Well, no.
10: Because they are so far from common sense and getting further every day, it seems.
5: All right, it's that time. Get off my soapbox.
10: We go around the table. It may not be the biggest story out there, but it caught your attention. David, what's your story here?
7: Well, we got the California governor's race going on, and Javier Becerra, a.k.a. Javier Vacaria.
10: By the way, side note, did you hear about a piece in Politico about him?
7: Mm-mm.
10: Apparently, and of course, people didn't want to use their name, people from the Biden administration talked about what a disaster that guy was, that he's dumb as a box of rocks.
7: And, well, this backs that up, and you didn't need insider to tell you that. The guy is not very good.
10: Right.
7: And another DEI hire from the Biden administration.
10: Yeah. Yeah, Vacaria. Sorry,
5: Javier.
10: Got his name.
5: Javier Vacaria.
10: Yeah, no, I got it.
7: He was sitting down for an interview with KTLA, and I love that the reporter did him dirty like this, because I don't know if he knew that they were really actually starting the interview, but here we go.
11: This is the start of our interview with Javier Becerra in Highland Park.
12: By the way, this is a profile piece. This is not a gotcha piece, right?
11: Well, look, I think these questions are fair. It's in order to learn about you as a candidate.
12: The line is about the profile.
11: I don't know how you define profile, but I'd like to begin the interview.
12: The way I describe profile is you talk about all the things that I've done, things I want to do, and along with some tough questions. But not only tough questions.
7: Just so we have an understanding.
8: Oh,
7: here,
8: my.
7: Right?
10: Wow.
8: Dictating the terms.
10: Yeah. No kidding.
8: You're in no position to dictate terms, pal.
7: Right.
8: You're in like sixth place right now.
7: Well, also, because the cameras are rolling and the mic is live. I mean,
10: he's used to being protected.
8: Yes.
10: Dang.
8: Yeah, you're going to have tough questions, but you're going to ask me about how cool I am first, right?
10: Talk about all of my accomplishments.
8: Yeah.
10: What are they?
7: Losing hundreds of thousands of kids.
10: Yes, you did do that.
8: Yeah. Gosh.
10: All right, Scotty, what do you got for your story?
8: This is interesting. I haven't heard it anywhere else, but I was reading a piece today that, you know, peace talks between the U.S. and Iran have crashed and burned, or appears to anyway.
10: Yeah.
8: They're surfacing some reports now. Experts familiar with Iran are saying that there may be indications of an Iran bug out underway by the Muslim leadership. They're getting out, and they're heading to Russia. The apparent collapse of the U.S.-Iran negotiations has intensified these fears that the senior figures inside Tehran's leadership are going to flee to Russia, seeking refuge. Now, whether that's true or not, or whether there's any legs on that, I don't know. Benjamin Netanyahu said in a recent interview, the whole scaffolding of the terrorist proxy network that Iran collapses if the regime in Iran collapses itself. Now, again, I don't know if any of this stuff is true or not, but I read this and went, well, we kept hearing that internally it's shaky.
10: Yeah,
8: I mean, things
10: that
8: are going to hell in a handbag quickly, you know? And if they are, in fact, going to bug out, and they are, in fact, for fear of their lives, which they should be, by the way, then that may be the logical next step. And then they're talking about what happens after that. The Iranian people actually get their country back. And, you know, I mean, again, that's hypothetical at this point in time, but it's got some legs to it, the story does.
10: We'll see.
8: Yeah, I'm going to follow that one.
10: All right. For my story, it's kind of going back to Time Magazine's Best Inventions of 2023. And it was AI-powered robot shoes.
8: Oh, that would be cool.
10: That allow you to walk 6 miles per hour.
8: Wow.
10: Yeah, a lot faster. Well, it's a thing now. They're coming out. The CEO of Shift Robotics, Zunji Zhang, was talking about his invention. You can decide for yourself. You think
13: I have always been excited, interested in personal mobility. But then I start asking myself why I never walked, even though walking is the safest way of getting around the cities. When you push off your toe, we need something that prevents you from slipping backwards. You have a very big push-off force to the ground. We will accelerate at the same time. But as soon as you release and you transition into, you know, what we call control the fall, we stop giving you more, you know, gas to continue accelerating.
10: So I've seen a video of this, and sure enough, you can see that you are going faster.
8: That's cool.
10: Yeah, I would say it's also sad. just get out and walk.
8: Well, sometimes, like with neuropathy in my feet, like sometimes you are balanced here in question, and that would help.
10: Okay, I'm going to show you the video. I don't know that you think that's going to help.
8: Also, if I'm a wide receiver in the NFL, I got cleats that are made now.
10: Well, yeah.
8: I'm going really fast on the field.
10: I don't think he's going to help you with that.
8: Oh, dang.
10: Because you're running.
8: I thought he said you can go faster.
10: Yes, as walking.
8: Oh, you can't run in them?
10: Okay. I'll show you the video and you'll see.
8: Wooden shoes?
10: Golly. All right, news update and Nimrod's in the news coming up.
14: No speaker is smart without staying connected. Educate and enlighten Alexa by telling her to launch the KFOR Lincoln Skill.
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10: The Markley, Van Camp, and Robbins show. 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
2: Well, I got a couple of options here. One is from our friends at KVI in Seattle, a great affiliate. Ari Hoffman is an afternoon host there. Breaking the story that a company called Delta Camshaft in Tacoma, the largest custom camshaft regrinding company in America, moving out after 48 years. Why? Crime and taxes. Can't afford it. Moving to Arizona.
10: Dang.
8: Well, what do you think is going to happen? No.
10: I know. Yeah.
8: If you got the wherewithal and you can do it, yeah, go.
10: Yeah.
8: Yeah.
10: Got to change the way you're doing things as far as crime.
2: Yeah.
10: My goodness. All right, we got to get the Nimrods. Here we go.
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3: I love the poorly educated.
10: All right. Nimrods in the News. We go to Hawaii. You may have seen this online. This dude, this guy that hurled the rock at Lonnie, the Hawaiian monk seal.
8: Oh, yeah. Oh, no.
10: He's like, what are you doing? 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I can pay the fine. 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
9: From ABC News, I'm Michelle Franzen. Changes at the FDA. Two sources familiar with the matter say Commissioner Marty McCary intends to resign as early as today. His departure was in the works after clashes with lawmakers, major drug makers, and even President Trump. Kevin Warsh has been confirmed as a member of the Federal Reserve Board of Governors. Warsh is President Trump's also his pick to become the new Fed chair. ABC's Stephen Portnoy has more.
11: The motion to confirm Kevin Warsh as a member of the Fed's Board of Governors passed 51-45. Pennsylvania's John Fetterman was the only Senate Democrat to join Republicans in voting in favor. A separate vote to confirm Warsh as Fed chair is expected later this week. Warsh's confirmation is being made possible by the Justice Department's decision to drop its criminal probe into outgoing Fed chair Jerome Powell. GOP Senator Tom Tillis insisted on it.
9: President Trump departs today for Beijing for his meetings with China's leader. It comes as talks on a ceasefire deal with Iran remain stalled. ABC's Patrick Rievel has more.
12: In the meantime, the clock is ticking. The damage that is being done by the closure of Hormuz, the economic damage continues to grow. And every indication at the moment is that Iran believes time is on its side and that the pressure, because of the economic damage from the closure of the strait, is all going towards President Trump. And that in time, he will be forced to make a compromise.
9: Pentagon officials say the tab for the Iran now stands at $29 billion. ABC's Elizabeth Schulze says the latest inflation report shows consumer goods shot up 3.8% last month.
13: This inflation report shows that prices are going up overall at the fastest pace now in 3 years. That 3.8% inflation rate, a lot of that driven by the spike in gas and energy that we've seen since the start of the Iran war.
9: So on Wall Street, stocks are trading lower today. 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
15: Honoring the fallen law officers of Lincoln and Lancaster County. Good afternoon, I'm Jeff Moats. We're at 79 degrees at KFOR. A special law enforcement memorial recognition wrapped up moments ago in front of the Hall of Justice in downtown Lincoln to honor the fallen officers and deputies for Lincoln Police and the Lancaster County Sheriff's Office. We'll have more from the observance coming up in later newscasts. A 6-1 vote in favor on Monday by the Lincoln City Council over a minimum wage proposal to be back in line with the voter-approved statewide minimum wage from 2022. The ordinance introduced by Councilmember James Michael Bowers maintains the original minimum wage standard without exceptions, including a $15 an hour minimum wage with annual cost of living adjustments. Councilmember Brody Weber is among those in favor.
17: The will of the voters needs to be respected within our democratic norms. The voters of District 4 were loud and clear in

0: 2022 when it relates to this minimum wage ordinance and initiative.
1: Councilmember Tom Duden was alone opposing vote.
2: So whether you raise prices or increase wages, there will be an inflationary effect that will have a strong impact on fixed and low-income individuals, the ones that we are trying to help. So I hope everybody understands my conflict with this ordinance.
1: Last Thursday, Nebraska Attorney General Mike Hildreth said that Lincoln's attempt at setting a minimum wage would violate state law. State legislature earlier this year created carve-outs allowing lower wages for younger workers and capped the voter-approved inflation adjustment at 1.75%. It is the statewide primary today. The polls are open until 8 o'clock tonight. We'll have election returns here on KFOR. Before you go to the polls, some things to remember. Bring a valid photo ID. Also, campaigning items, including button stickers and T-shirts and hats, are illegal within 200 feet of an entrance of a polling place. Expecting more of the sunshine today. Breezy 2 and a high of 85. I'm Jeff Motes, KFOR News.
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11: Markley, Van Camp, and Robbins Show. Jamie Markley, David Van Camp, Scott Robbins. Okay. With the economy right now, there's some bad news. We know that.
12: Yeah. Yes.
11: Inflation, gas prices, that sort of thing.
12: Yes.
11: There's something else that's not so great.
12: Do we need one more thing?
11: You want to know the truth, right?
12: Yeah, of course I do. Give it to me.
11: Like, we got jobs report.
12: Yeah.
11: It looked like, hey, this is positive.
12: Yeah, it was. Well, it was. The revisions come out?
11: No revision.
12: Oh, okay.
11: E.J. Antoni from the Heritage Foundation, he's the economist, talking with Daily Wire News, said, here's the bad part about the jobs report.
13: Well, there's a lot of conflicting data. And so what we do essentially is we take all of the metrics that we have and we try to weave a story together that explains all of them. So here goes. The number of jobs increased much better than expectations. So that's good last month. But at the same time, in April, the number of people employed actually fell pretty substantially, over 200,000. And if we look at other internals of the report, what we find is that people increasingly took on multiple jobs. So people who already had a full-time job took on a part-time job. Some people who already had two jobs took on a third, let's say. And the number of people who actually had full-time work declined. All the net job growth last month came from part-time jobs. So it really seems like people, in response to the higher cost of living from gas and diesel prices going up so much, clearly went out and got second or third jobs. And the result of that, again, is you can, I think, square the circle on all these seemingly conflicting data points.
11: So that's not great.
12: Well, that's just one more reason to get this damn war thing over with.
11: Yeah.
12: Well, as soon as possible.
14: Well, I know that, you know, the Trumpster seems to be getting a little bit prickly about all this, because I think he knows, like, hey, this thing, we were talking 4 to 6 weeks, and it's dragging on a lot longer, and the longer it goes on, the harder it's going to be to recover just economically around the world. And today, yep, as he was leaving for his trip to China, a reporter was asking about inflation, and like, hey.
15: The president promised to bring inflation down. It's now at its highest level in 3 years. Are your policies not working? What's happening?
16: Policies are working incredibly. If you go back to just before the war,
5: for the last 3 months.

0: inflation was at 1.7%. Now, we had a choice. Let these lunatics have a nuclear weapon. If you want to do that, then you're a stupid person. And you happen to be. I mean, I know you very well. Anybody that wants them to have a nuclear weapon is a stupid person. So we said we're going to take the greatest stock market in history, and we're going to go down a little bit. And actually, that turned out to be incorrect, because our stock market is now at the highest point in history, which frankly surprised a lot of people. It's a very simple message. Iran cannot have a nuclear weapon, and they won't have a nuclear weapon. And that's 100%. The Navy is gone. Their Air Force...
1: And he goes on that, what he likes to say there.
2: I was waiting for him to come back around to, but we're going to get this thing wrapped up soon.
1: No. I think he's said that before. But yeah, I mean, it just sounds like he's getting a little bit more and more nervous.
3: Was there an underestimation, in your opinion, of the resolve of what's going on with the Iranian militants? I mean, what was there one? Did they think it was going to be very much like Maduro sort of thing, where you walk in and you take control immediately?
1: Yeah, well, we didn't really take control. And there are different dynamics. I don't think anybody was thinking that they were the same.
3: No, I'm not saying that. I mean, just the success, the role everyone was on.
1: I think, to me, with all of it, it's almost like we've been waiting too long to just sort of play mop-up duty. And I know that's a crass way of putting it, because you've got real people who have real lives, and they have loved ones in their lives that are that want them to come home at the end of the day, and I understand. But you know, it's kind of like it started off so like fast, boom, boom, boom, boom, and then it's just been nothing for a couple of weeks. And I know that you know, they're working behind the scenes, they're talking to partners and blah blah all that stuff. But man, again, Walmart shopper wins the argument always in politics.
2: Yeah, I mean, it's hard to tell. It's almost one of those things, it seems, that you won't know until it's years later and the books come out of what was really being talked about right now. It's possible that they thought this was going to be 4-6. They would be brought to their knees and they would have no choice. And that, you know, you have these people, they operate, it's in a different world. It's in...
3: Well, that's...
2: This different ideology that I don't think a lot of people can relate to. That is possible. I don't know that to be true, but it's possible.
3: That's what I was saying about the underestimation.
2: That's what
3: I'm
2: getting at.
3: It's just one of those things where it's like, you know, geez.
2: Yeah.
3: I mean, again, you're right. And we're controlling the Strait of Hormuz. No, we're not. They are. No, we are. No, they are. Now I guess they are again.
2: That's why I asked earlier, does the conversation with Xi and China have anything to do with the next move? Because I would not be surprised if we go back to bombing hard by the end of the week.
3: Oh, wouldn't surprise me either. I just, it's, geez, some resolution. Let's get going, though, on this.
2: Yeah.
3: Because, I mean, every day you inch closer to midterms, and I don't want to be that guy, but that's how you lose.
2: Yeah, that's how you don't have voter ID. Wait a second.
3: No, you don't have that anyway.
2: No. Yeah,
3: don't forget about that.
2: I know.
3: That's done.
2: No, that's very disappointing. Other bad news as far as the economy, AI is going to take a bunch of jobs.
3: Mm-hmm. Well, that's something they're going to talk about with Xi. Trump's supposed to be talking
2: about. But good news, and you can tell me if you're buying what EJ Antoni is selling here when he's talking about AI.
4: The economy does have some major, major headwinds. Energy is the big one, right? But what are some tailwinds? You know, AI is both a headwind and a tailwind here. Yes, it's going to eliminate some jobs, but it's creating others. This is just like any other technological development. Think of the smartphone. How many app developers were there before the smartphone existed? Things like Uber and Lyft weren't even possible before the smartphone. So there are all kinds of jobs that get created just as jobs get eliminated anytime you get these new technological developments. Aggregate demand is a fallacy. Demand is infinite. And so, again, yes, you're going to have some jobs eliminated, but you'll have even more created. That's the result. Probably the biggest tailwind, though, for this economy right now is still the effects of the big, beautiful bill. The surge in investment that we have seen, along with productivity growth, all of those things are going to, I think, try to help keep this economy afloat, even as we have to fight through $100 oil.
2: Okay. So it's not all bad. We'll see what happens. Obviously, Iran is the big story when it comes to the economy. So you got that going on out there. Something else that I happen to see, which I thought you might get a kick out of. You know, people freaking out about the reflective pool with Trump.
1: Yeah.
2: Want to paint it blue. People on the left.
3: Mm-hmm.
2: Did you see what your boy Mace Moore did on X, David?
1: No, I did not.
2: He went to the Wayback Machine to 2012 as far as the reflective pool under Obama. Because that was a $34 million renovation at the time. It was a two-year deal. Okay, and less than a month after it reopened, CNN did this report. Check it out.
5: There's plenty to take pictures of in downtown Washington, D.C. The Lincoln Memorial, the World War II Memorial, and then there's this. Folks snapping photos of the reflecting pool.
6: It's really sludgy up this end.
5: And what's in it?
7: It's disgusting. It's not right.
5: Algae.
6: It's like, it smells like wet dog down here.
2: All right. Pause it there. Dude, it is disgusting. It is this nasty, like, puke green with algae all over the place. Again, this is less than a month after it reopened.
1: Dang.
2: Yeah.
6: When my dog came home from a stream, he always smelled like this.
5: The Lincoln Memorial Reflecting Pool reopened at the end of August to great fanfare after a $34 million renovation that lasted nearly 2 years. But less than a month later, the famous pool of water is full of algae. Algae are simple organisms that thrive in areas where there is heat and sunlight. You have plenty of that here.
2: Yes, David?
1: Did we need that clarification of what algae is? I think everybody's pretty well aware of what algae is.
2: Well, you're forgetting. They're talking to CNN viewers. It goes on.
8: The water may not look great, but it doesn't pose a health or safety hazard. It's really just the yuck factor.
2: If
8: it's
2: sunny,
8: if it's really warm, it will rise to the top. So on some days, depending on the weather, you will see algae at the top. And
2: by the way, Mays is making the point. Do you hear them blame Obama in any way here?
1: No.
2: Can you imagine if it was Trump?
1: Oh my gosh, yeah.
2: Of course.
8: They looks like small islands of algae.
5: But why has algae suddenly become a problem? The reflecting pool was renovated to fix cracks and leaks, but it also included installing a system to draw water from the nearby tidal basin into the pool instead of using city drinking water. Algae naturally grows in the tidal basin. Plus, the renovated pool holds less water. That shallow depth is a perfect condition for algae to grow. A bit of an embarrassment for the Park Service.
9: It's really a shame that they hadn't planned out this a little bit better so you wouldn't have algae growing after all this time and money.
5: The reflecting pool is not reflecting.
6: It's nasty.
5: Much of anything. Lisa Sylvester, CNN.
2: Yes. Can you imagine if you're a rich person got a reflecting pool? And it's a month, and it's got that in it?
1: Oh,
2: you'd
1: gosh.
2: Be freaking.
3: Well, no, I mean, you have a filter on it, filtration system of some kind.
2: Yes.
3: You know, you wouldn't want that in your house, yeah.
2: No.
3: It's amazing that thing was allowed to grow like
10: though. But Trump wants to paint the bottom of the fucking pool blue so it shines better.
2: Yes.
3: But he's painting it blue, kind of like you guys. You're blue, right? You're from the blue state.
2: Yeah.
3: Yeah.
2: I always have the blues.
3: Yeah, it's
1: I think he should change the plan and just get somebody to stencil in, you know, make America great again in there, like sort of like an NFL end zone.
3: I agree. Yeah.
2: Yes.
3: That'd be awesome. Yeah.
2: And then I just happened to see this. This was from today. I'm not going to take you through all the idiocy. But Joy Behar was claiming the policy as far as that Trump policy. Trump accounts?
1: Yeah.
3: Oh, yeah, for the babies born, yeah.
2: Yeah. Well, it's about white children.
1: What?
3: Well, no.
2: Okay, here you go.
11: What gets me is this sort of this lie that they care about children. They seem to care about white children. But, like, when they say more Trump babies, what does that mean? Okay, I'm just asking the question.
6: Mm-hmm.
11: And I would like to just remind people that this administration dismantled USAID, which helps children around the world.
2: Okay, that's enough. That's all you need.
3: Yeah. That's disgusting.
2: Just idiocy.
3: Gosh.
2: How much waste, fraud, and abuse with USAID? It was unbelievable.
3: Oh, God. Yes.
2: Yes. It doesn't matter. Again, that's the news division
1: of
2: ABC.
1: ABC News.
2: Yes. So, David, there was a, you're saying tranny filming students in the school bathroom.
1: Yeah, that thing that never happened seemed to have happened again.
2: That's just a right-wing conspiracy that ever happens, but you're saying it actually happened.
1: And it's in Loudoun County, Virginia, believe it or not.
2: Again? All right, yeah. We got to get to that story in a few, and the five stories we're watching today coming right up.
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2: All right, warmer weather's finally here, which means cookouts, ball games, maybe a little time on the water, basically all the good stuff. 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
1: The Markley, Van Camp, and Robbins Show. 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
2: Okay, number five. A Dutch hospital quarantined 12 staff members for 6 weeks in a preventive measure after blood and urine from a hantavirus patient were handled without observing strict protocols.
3: Golly.
2: All right.
3: Dang. Handling blood and urine.
2: It's, you know, again, there are going to be more cases of this because they don't know how many people would have been infected off of that boat. So far, everybody who's been infected has been on that boat. You can relax. Okay.
4: It's going to be okay, Scott.
2: I still think we should have just blown that boat out of the water, but that's just me.
3: See, I like that plan. You know?
1: The innocent people, just blow them up.
2: Well,
3: risk it, Jamie.
2: They're not innocent people. They're vectors, all right?
3: Right.
2: I'm just kidding. Number four.
3: We are kidding, okay? I can't believe you idiots.
2: Number four, the Supreme Court has canceled a court order requiring Alabama to draw a congressional map that has two majority black voting districts. Alabama has now been given the green light to draw a more Republican-friendly map. Number three, India's government says they only have around 60 days of crude oil reserves and 60 days of natural gas supplies remaining. Got to get that straight open. Here at home, U.S. inflation jumped 3.8%. Fastest rate in 3 years, driven mostly by, you guessed it, energy and supply chain disruptions due to the war in Iran. Meanwhile, the Secretary of War, Pete Hegseth, not taking any guff from Democrat Senator Chris Coons.
5: Nuclear program, which we knew came with threats and branches and sequels.
6: My concern, Mr. Secretary, is that you've achieved a series of tactical successes, but are on the verge of a strategic loss. Because we are now negotiating.
5: I just think it's so foolish. Here we are in a committee in the United States Senate, 74 days in, and you're talking about strategic loss. We have the ability to defeat a 47-year threat of a pursuit of a nuclear weapon. We have more leverage than we've ever had. We've had incredible battlefield successes, and you're talking about a strategic loss?
6: Mr. Secretary,
5: disingenuous questions.
6: Mr. Secretary,
5: this is how you undercut efforts that could otherwise and are otherwise.
6: I am not your enemy, sir. I am not your adversary.
2: But yeah, I mean, I think you got to get movement on this for sure. Strategic loss? Well, no, you're in too deep.
4: What, yeah.
2: Just pack it up and say adios? No.
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2: Those are the top five stories that we're watching today. 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
4: I don't know if you saw this new poll out. 56% of people said that they're cool now. Like, are you cool? Do you think of yourself as cool?
3: Like Joe Cool kind of thing?
4: 56%, yeah.
3: I'm cool.
4: Compared to 43% who said they were cool in high school. So yeah, more people think they're cool now than they did then. Would that be you?
3: Well, that was cool in high school?
4: No, yeah. Do you think you're cooler now than you were in high school?
3: Depends on define cool. I mean,
4: in your definition of cool, the way you define it.
3: No, probably not. I think you're at your apex of cool when you're in high school, right?
4: I
3: don't know. I mean, I still feel like I'm cool, yeah.
4: No, I feel like, no. Just ask my kids. They'll tell you how unfreaking cool I am.
3: Oh, if you ask our kids, yeah, of course.
4: Yeah, I don't think of myself as cool.
3: I always said cool dad.
4: You wanted to be cool dad? You were cool dad?
3: No. I thought I was cool dad because, you know, she got to do cool things.
4: This is the Markley, Van Camp, and Robbins Show.
3: My dad wouldn't have taken me to a rock concert.
4: Oh, that's right. Because you used to take all the front row tickets that were supposed to go to listeners, and you take your daughter.
3: She won a lot.
4: Unbelievable.
3: She had 10th caller all the time.
2: Yeah. She was quick on that.
3: She was good at it,
4: Me and all our buddy, Rick, go to a show, and at least three different times, we're looking at the band, we're in the lower bowl or whatever. I'm like, there's Robbins in the front row with his daughter. Hey, wait a second.
3: Yeah.
4: Because you worked at a rival station.
3: Yeah, and Top 40 had more yank than...
4: No, we got front row tickets. We gave them to listeners. It was a contest.
3: What do you want to do that for?
4: See?
1: Got a news update and the Scott Robbins trifecta coming right up.
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0: 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The president lands in China for high-stakes economic and strategic meetings with Xi Jinping. It's primary day in Nebraska, including a Senate race and House seats that could swing the majority in November.
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8: ABC News, I'm Michelle Franzen. Before leaving for his trip to China, President Trump confirming that FDA Commissioner Marty McCarry is moving on, he says. Two sources say that McCarry intends to resign as early as today. He's faced backlash on decisions, including pressure from the president to authorize Flavor-Aid vapes.
9: Marty's a great guy. He's a friend of mine. He's a wonderful man. And he's going to be off. And the assistant, the deputy, is taking over temporarily until we find everybody wants that job.
8: The president says he's looking forward to meeting with China's leader and says he'll continue to push for an Iran deal, but says Iran cannot have a nuclear weapon. When asked about rising inflation in the U.S., the president says he believes it's temporary. 18 passengers from that Dutch cruise ship hit with a hantavirus outbreak remain in quarantine at facilities in Nebraska and Georgia. One person tested positive. Officials say another has developed symptoms. Officials say the majority, though, are asymptomatic. This is ABC News.
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2: Well, you mentioned this a few minutes ago. We haven't had a chance to get to it yet. Freedom High School, Loudoun County, Virginia, is, well, they're once again in the spotlight over the gender insanity because there is a student accused of photographing and video recording other students in school bathrooms. So the principal, at the end of April, sent an email to parents saying, yeah, a student recorded another student in the school bathroom. Then last week, the district sent out another email saying that this was not an isolated incident. Anyone who has concerns, reach out to the Loudoun County Sheriff's Office. They have more information. This is from 7 News, by the way, in Virginia. And apparently, you're talking over 40 people that were spied on. And it was the trick of putting the phone underneath the stall while somebody's using the bathroom.
3: Yeah,
21: man.
2: And Nick Minogue with 7 News is saying, yeah, and guess what? Probably, well, this person is transgender. I'm assuming a guy who says that he identifies as a girl. I don't know that for a fact. Maybe it's the other way around, but usually it goes one way. And, you know, again, that thing that never happens seems to have happened again. And this was always the point. What was interesting about it, and I remember this going back like 10 years, maybe even longer ago than that, with the North Carolina bathroom bill and all that nonsense that was going on.
1: Yes.
2: NBA getting, you know, throwing a hissy fit over that.
1: Yes, this is disgusting. We're not going to have the All-Star game here. What are you talking about?
2: Yeah, you're saying that all trans people are just predators. I'm like, well, no. I mean, it does seem like there's an awfully high percentage that are, but not every trans person is a predator, of course not. But if you turn it into the Wild West, there are a lot of creeps who are going to suddenly decide they identify as a woman.
1: Of course.
2: Because that's what creeps do,
1: yes.
2: Idiots. I mean, that's like...
1: Oh, yeah.
2: Like, why... It's like, okay, so everybody's got to be put at risk, and they're like, why are you just afraid of trans people? Because creeps will lie about being trans, you moron.
1: Of course.
2: And they'll take advantage of that system.
3: Yeah, because yes. You have no way of proving one way or another.
2: Right.
3: You don't, I mean, you say whatever you say.
1: Well, the whole other trend, and I forget the actual name of it, it's when a dude will start identifying as a woman.
2: Yeah.
1: They're still attracted to women. They just get a fetish out of wearing women's clothes.
2: Yeah.
1: Like and dressing as a woman.
2: Autogynephilia or something like that. Yeah.
1: Okay. So, again, you have no intention of, like, becoming a woman. You just want to identify as one.
2: Yes.
1: And go in those spaces, and you're turned on by women. You just like to dress up like women.
2: Yes.
1: That's bonkers.
2: Yes.
1: And to allow those people into those spaces is disgusting.
3: Well, back to the woman then that you had the clip of from way back when.
1: Oh, at the Wii Spa in California.
3: He's not a woman.
1: No.
3: Because he doesn't have women parts.
1: That was the clearest message you could ever get.
3: That's it. Yes.
1: It was raw.
3: Yes.
1: Yes.
22: I see a it lets me know he's a man. He is a man. He is not no female.
1: Right.
22: There's no such thing as transgender. He has a okay? He has a penis. He has penises hanging out.
2: Yes.
3: There you go.
2: Well,
1: and the final one, when she said, what?
22: I have a right to feel comfortable without a man exposing himself, okay? No, you go somewhere else.
2: Yeah.
1: Right.
2: Well, and it turned out that guy was actually, like, legitimately a sexual predator.
1: Yes, correct.
4: Correct.
2: Targeting children, if I recall correctly. And he was walking around naked with a halfie.
4: Yes.
2: Around children and around women.
4: Yeah.
2: They're freaks.
4: They should never be allowed in there.
3: The scientific term, halfie.
4: Everybody knows what it means.
2: I'm going to...
4: Not full on.
2: I'm gonna give credit to J.B. Markley. I'd never heard that until... I think it was that story, actually, where then it was coming out that the guy was actually a sexual predator.
3: Oh,
4: yes.
2: No effort to try to even
3: Definitely
2: look
3: a Markley,
2: like
3: yes.
2: Like, you had to forget
4: it. It said it was not fully...
2: Yes.
4: Wrecked.
2: Yeah.
4: I'm like, oh, the old halfie.
3: The old halfie.
2: I'd never heard of the term halfie.
4: Yeah.
2: It's been about 10 years since that was introduced into my vocabulary.
3: Old Happy Billy. Yeah, you know him. Remember him, don't you?
4: See, and even though you hadn't heard it, I didn't need to explain it.
3: No, I got it.
4: Well, again, man, and you know, here's the thing at that school. You've got idiot parents. They're like, yeah, they should be allowed.
3: I know.
4: Yeah. The super woke.
3: Well.
4: I don't know if you saw this school in California. There was a patriotic middle school assembly celebrating America's upcoming 250th birthday.
3: Mm-hmm.
4: Sparking protest and backlash from parents.
2: Get out of my country, then, you ungrateful buffoons.
4: Yep. The event, dubbed History Rocks 250, was held at Canyon Hills Junior High School and focused on American history, the country's founding principles, and civic pride ahead of our 250th birthday celebration. But before the assembly ever began, protesters gathered outside the school holding signs, "No politics in school."
3: Oh,
2: that's not politics.
4: I know.
3: It's history, yes.
4: Yeah. Some parents reportedly kept their kids home entirely over fears the presentation would push a conservative political agenda.
2: Yeah. I love it. Those are the same people who would be like, what do you mean you think that drag queen story hour is inappropriate for toddlers?
4: Exactly. That's what you're dealing with.
3: What are you afraid of?
2: Well, I'm afraid of a grown man who likes to dress up like a woman and thrust his genitals towards three-year-olds.
4: Right.
2: Yeah, I think that's okay to be worried about.
4: 100%. I don't want him around my kids. That's what? Drag-phobic or something?
2: Well, I don't know.
4: Whatever
2: it's
4: it
2: also just called look at the stats and look how many people. Like, one of the guys associated with the founding of Drag Queen Story Hour was a freaking diddler.
4: Yeah.
2: So, like, yeah.
4: And why are you so insistent about being around kids?
2: Yeah.
4: What's that all about?
2: You don't have Drag Queen Story Hour at the nursing home.
4: No.
3: No.
2: It's got to be kids.
4: That is true. That's a great point. All right, Scotty, you ready for your big three?
3: Let's go.
4: Casey, ready? Here we go.
5: Are you ready?
19: One, two.
5: It's the three most important news stories of the day.
21: I hit the trifecta.
5: Well, at least according to Scott Robbins. It's the trifecta on the Markley, Van Camp, and Robbins show.
4: Scott Robbins' top three stories helped by his hero.
3: I'm Casey Kasem. Hey, Casey Kasem. How you doing?
4: He's all right.
3: Good. Ready to count 3-1? Ready to do that?
23: Yes.
3: Okay, I know you
23: know
3: how. Okay, very good.
23: Three.
2: All right, what you got for number three, Scott?
3: Well, number three involves Europeans coming to the U.S. for the World Cup, in particular to Missouri. The restaurant officials there are proposing a controversial solution in the form of automatic tipping.
2: Yeah.
3: With Kansas City set to host 6 matches during the tournament, industry officials are urging restaurants to consider automatic gratuities to ensure that workers get paid. The executive director of the Missouri Restaurant Association said that the local restaurants and bars are expected to generate between $60 million and $90 million during the World Cup. And they're saying a lot of these people coming in from Europe to watch the World Cup, they don't understand this whole tipping thing.
2: Yeah, they don't tip because they're poor.
3: So we're going to go ahead and put the gratuity and add it on.
23: Yeah. Well, now, that's not as tricky as it sounds.
3: It's not gratuity anymore, is it? It's part of your bill.
2: Yes. But I would like to say if there could be like a hometown special.
3: Yes.
2: So, or not from around here special, I guess. You just add that on there. So if the person is like, "We are here to watch football," then it's like, all right, you're paying 20%, Klaus.
3: Yeah, but Klaus and Bob are going to pay the same 20%.
2: But see, yeah, I feel like somebody who's just going out to their favorite restaurant in Missouri, like they shouldn't have to pay because Europeans are idiots.
1: Are you talking about Klaus from the Scorpions? Good guy.
2: Well, he tips very well.
1: He does tip well.
2: He is
1: no doubt about it.
6: You know, yes. Now, never to on play with the countdown.
3: With the change again, then we'll let you
1: it's
3: off the hook.
1: Big hit for him, man. Scott Robbins, trifecta, top three of the day. Up to number
6: two. Yes.
2: What's got for number two?
3: Number two today, the Southern Poverty Law Center is back in the news, facing federal charges. An education watchdog group has warned the group continues to integrate far-left content and materials into classrooms as young as kindergarten across 40 states in the U.S. Nicole Kelly, president of the Defending Education, which was once labeled an extremist group by the Southern Poverty Law Center, said this has got to stop. You're poisoning our children's minds. The country for years with its toxic curriculum that you are providing. It's all woke crap, too. All of it is.
1: Of course.
3: White supremacy, whiteness, transgenderism, queer theory, gender ideology, Black Lives Matter. The list goes on and on. This is the stuff they're giving to schools, and schools are doing it.
1: Yeah.
3: And the feds have stepped in now, and some of the states have too, and said, no, we're not going to do this anymore. You have to stop.
1: Good.
3: Yeah.
1: Like that.
7: Radio plays them, record stores sell them, Billboard ranks them, and Scott counts them down.
1: Well, of course. Yes, the Scott Robbins trifecta, top three of the day.
7: And finally, one.
3: Yesterday we had the story, Basketball Hall of Famer Magic Johnson was doing his endorsement for the mayor of Los Angeles, and he had endorsed Karen Bass. Now, anybody can endorse anybody they want to endorse, right?
1: Sure. Yeah.
3: But, and then people are going, hey, wait a minute. Magic Johnson doesn't vote in this election. And he doesn't. He lives in Beverly Hills.
2: Yeah. He doesn't live in
3: He
2: LA
3: doesn't
2: proper.
3: Live in Los yeah. Angeles. So you vote for him. I'm not going to. But if I could, I would, sort of thing.
1: So he is just posturing for his absolutely. Friends.
3: Yes.
1: To, you know.
3: Yeah. Well played, Magic.
1: Yeah.
3: Jeez.
1: Tough run there for the Lakers, swept out by OKC.
3: Hey, by the way, are you sure tired of this LeBron? Is it his last game stuff as I am already?
1: It happens every
3: day. Just stop it.
1: You know he's coming back.
3: Of course he is.
7: And there you have it.
1: The Scott Robbins trifecta, top three of the day. Well done, Scott.
3: Gosh dang it.
1: Gosh dang it what?
3: Just every year. Is this LeBron's last game?
1: You know that's what it is.
3: LeBron said he's trying to make up his mind. He's, come on.
1: They do it with Aaron Rodgers. It's like, okay.
3: Yeah.
1: Yes. Well, this could be the last game.
3: Yes. Eagles tours.
1: Probably.
3: And
1: not.
3: LeBron James's retirement.
1: News update and Nimrod's in the news coming up.
0: 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Markley, Van Camp, and Robbins on KFOR.
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9: The good, the bad, and the ugly. 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
10: All right. 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You know, if you want to lose some weight, like a significant weight, 10 pounds or more, probably heard Scott say that before, there's Lean.
11: Yeah. 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
10: News update, David Van Camp.
12: Boy, the Trumpster is he was a little bit touchy today. He was asked by reporters about the cost of the ballroom and bunker complex he's adding onto the White House.
13: How's that different than your ballroom?
14: So what happened is we have a ballroom that's under budget. It's going up right here. I've doubled the size of it because we obviously need that. And we're right now on budget, under budget, and ahead of schedule. I doubled the size of it, you dumb person.
13: Trump,
14: it's double the size.
13: What about
14: you are not a smart person.
10: Holy smokes, man.
12: No. I doubled the size of it.
11: Budget. That's, well, it's because she's a woman and he hates women.
10: Except there's so many on staff.
11: Well, that'll be the narrative.
12: I'm just so surprised that, and I know people in real life who are

0: you know, the CNN watchers, MS Now, et cetera, Facebook liberals, I like to call them. I know people who, like, suddenly really care about this ballroom. Like, this is a horrible thing that Trump is doing. And I can't imagine getting that invested in something like the White House adding a ballroom and a bunker secure facility. I don't get it. That's just brain rot right there.
1: Yeah. You think about how much something like that gets. I mean, it's been covered like crazy. Freak out all over the place, right?
2: Mm-hmm.
1: A story like this, I don't even know if you've seen it. How the Trump administration targeted 25 terrorists in Trinidadagua crackdown.
2: I did see that this morning, yeah.
1: Yeah, I sent it to you.
2: Did you? Okay,
1: if
2: that's
1: I
2: why I saw it.
1: If I hadn't,
2: yeah.
1: would you have seen it?
2: Probably not. No, I didn't see it anywhere else, by the way.
1: And if you were to ask most people in America, would you want to know about this story?
2: I would think so, yes.
1: I would think a lot of people would be like, yeah, I would want to know that.
2: Yeah.
1: Department of Justice announced yesterday that it filed charges in 6 states against the accused gangbangers for firearms trafficking, drug trafficking, and possession of a firearm in furtherance of a drug trafficking crime, among other things. You're looking at a whole lot of firearms and roughly 18 kilos of drugs, including fentanyl, cocaine, meth, ecstasy, ketamine. Oh, yeah, pink cocaine, bunch of stuff.
0: Pink cocaine?
1: I had not heard of that before.
0: Is that like Himalayan salt, but for cocaine?
2: Yeah, for cocaine? I don't know.
1: Possibly. Not quite sure. Maybe it's cocaine that goes to breast cancer awareness. I'm not sure.
0: It's
1: possible.
0: It's Susan G. Cocaine.
1: There you go.
2: I don't think that's right.
1: But anyway, you go into the story, it's like, yep, that seems like some bad hombres there. I think people would want to know that, but no. It's just they're rounding up our friends and neighbors.
0: Yes.
1: These ICE agents, that's what they're doing.
0: Yeah.
1: Unbelievable. And with that, we go to Nimrod's.
3: When the going gets tough.
4: Damn it, this is too hard.
3: The dumb get dumber.
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4: I love the poorly educated.
1: All right. Nimrod's in the News. This almost goes beyond Nimrod, man. This is out of Texas. A teaching aide allegedly admitted to exposing a 7-year-old girl's chest in front of young students and comparing the girl to a porn star.
2: What?
1: This is Tanae Harrell, who is 36, fessed up when she was quizzed by investigators about her disturbing behavior that was witnessed by elementary school kids and 4 staffers.
0: Elementary school?
1: Yes. Public caning at the least.
2: Oh, yeah.
1: And that's Nimrod's in the News.
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2: From ABC News, I'm Michelle Franzen. Due to the ongoing war in Iran and tariffs, new data showing Americans are struggling with rising costs for nearly everything. The Consumer Price Index shows inflation is up to three-year highs. President Trump, before leaving for his trip to China, telling reporters that he thinks inflation and high gas prices are temporary.
3: The only thing that matters when I'm talking about Iran, they can't have a nuclear weapon. I don't think about American financial situation. I don't think about anybody. I think about one thing.
2: Prices for goods jumping 3.8% in April from the same time last year. ABC's Elizabeth Schulze has more on the pain.
4: The concern here is that when you look at this inflation data, now you have prices going up faster than people's paychecks. So it becomes a lot harder to absorb those higher prices if your salary is not also going up. That had not been the case for a couple years now. The fact that we're starting to see those prices outpace take-home pay is really a red flag in the overall economy.
2: President Trump confirming FDA Commissioner Marty McCary is moving on, saying the deputy commissioner will step in temporarily. McCary most recently sparred with the White House over pressure from the president to authorize flavored vapes. 17 Americans and a British national evacuated from a Dutch ship and came to the U.S. with the hantavirus outbreak remain in quarantine at specialized medical facilities in Nebraska and Georgia. Health officials in Kansas today saying three people in the state who had a, quote, high-risk exposure to a person with confirmed Andes hantavirus from that ship are now being monitored. ABC's Victor Oquendo is in Omaha and has more on efforts to contain the virus.
5: So far, 11 cases reported worldwide. Three have died. Maryland is monitoring two residents who were on a flight with a cruise ship passenger who later tested positive. Now, growing concerns the Andes virus may spread easier than previously thought, though evidence remains preliminary.
2: France also adopting extremely rigorous protocols for all cases identified. You're listening to ABC News.
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11: A sexual assault of a child and police have made an arrest. Good afternoon, I'm Jeff Motes, KFOR News. A 56-year-old Lincoln man has been arrested following a child sexual assault investigation which began April 22nd after a mandatory reporter called the DHHS hotline and reported a belated sexual assault of a 12-year-old boy. Lincoln Police Public Information Manager Erica Thomas tells KFOR News in the past 3 weeks, officers worked diligently in the investigation to make an arrest.
12: They determined 56-year-old Hung Van Vu of Lincoln had inappropriately touched the child on multiple occasions between January 2021 and May 2023.
11: Vu was arrested Monday for third-degree sexual assault of a child and put in the Lancaster County Jail. Several hundred people, including retired officers and deputies, gathered in front of the Hall of Justice and the Law Enforcement Memorial in downtown Lincoln today to commemorate and honor those who had fallen in the line of duty. It's part of National Police Week. The featured speaker was Lancaster County Sheriff Terry Wagner, who is in his final year as sheriff. He reflected on remembering the in-line duty death of Deputy Craig Dodge in March 1987, where Dodge was shot by a man now serving a life sentence following a disturbance at a Hickman apartment.
13: We learned that even in loss, the mission continues. The calls for service still come in. The community still depends upon us, and we carry on, not because it's easy, but because it's necessary.
11: Dodge is one of four Lancaster County deputies to die in the line of duty since 1959. There have been six Lincoln police officers that have died in the line of duty, including investigator Mario Herrera, who died 12 days after he was shot by a homicide suspect in 2020 at a home off of 33rd and Vine. Voters are heading to the polls today for the statewide primary election. The polls are open until 8 o'clock tonight across the state. We'll have updates during our evening coverage here on KFOR with the latest election returns. The rest of the afternoon, we'll have a clear sky, sunshine, breezy, and a high of 85. I'm Jeff Motes, KFOR News.
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0: From the heart of our nation's capital, Washington, D.C. 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
1: It is Tuesday, May 12th, 2026. 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I am Guy Benson. 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Personally, I am at Guy P. Benson. Over the course of the program, we've got a great lineup for you today. Gordon Chang will be here discussing President Trump's visit to China and face off with Chairman Xi. I know Gordon has a lot of thoughts about what should and maybe shouldn't happen over there. We'll talk to him later this hour. Dr. Drew, i.e. Dr. Drew Pinsky, he'll be joining us in the next hour on this hantavirus scare. I know a lot of people spun up over it. I understand why, but this is not COVID. Let's not do the hysteria thing. Let's get some factual information from Dr. Drew in our next hour, plus maybe touch on some California politics as well. Molly Hemingway will also be our guest in our middle hour. Can't wait to have Molly back. Her book, Alito, about the Supreme Court justice, has become a bestseller, so congratulations to her. I read the whole thing. I've got a few follow-ups on that. And then I want to talk about and explore a question that I'm going to get into here in the opening monologue in just a moment with Molly, who is very well positioned to have that conversation. Plus, I got to get her reaction. There's a new poll being highlighted by the Washington Post that more than 2 out of 5 Democrats, 42% of those on the left in this country, say that they believe in this survey that the Butler, PA assassination attempt against Donald Trump was staged. Which, to put it mildly, is deeply deranged and unhinged to believe that. And that's an awful lot of people who are willing to tell a pollster that they do believe that. What does that say about our political moment and the viability of politics in the traditional American and Western tradition? If brains are being rotted, not just on one side, but brains are being rotted by conspiracy. That is something that we will get to, I hope, with Molly. We have a good amount of time with her later on. And then Congresswoman Marionette Miller Meeks of Iowa, she is an endangered Republican incumbent in the House. She represents District 1 in Iowa, and she has barely

0: clung on in some of her recent elections. One of them she won by single digits. And so I want to ask her about the midterm elections, priorities for the current Republican majority, and some of the major stories coming out of Washington, D.C. So that is what we have on the roadmap here over this show between now and 6 p.m. Eastern Time, at which point, by the way, programming note, I will jump over to the TV side. Last night I was on Special Report. Tonight I will be on The Bottom Line on the Fox Business Network right around half past 6 Eastern. So you can check me out on the tube. Here's where I want to start today. There's a little note, a follow-up on Virginia, that's really just a jumping-off point to something bigger that needs to be talked about. Yesterday, Ken Cuccinelli, former AG in Virginia, who totally correctly called, by the way, what the Supreme Court of the Commonwealth was going to do in throwing out the Democrats' illegal redistricting constitutional referendum that they did unconstitutionally, so now it is null and void, and they're having sort of a mental breakdown, many of them, over that, which is why you had calls to effectively fire the entire Supreme Court, vacate all seven seats, and replace them in this totally nuts scheme that was being talked about, including among high-level Democrats. Now, you've had the governor come out and say that she doesn't support that, although she said the same thing about redistricting, and then she did it anyway. So, I mean, there's a credibility problem with some of these people. It does seem, though, like a lot of the Democrats in Virginia are saying, all right, hang on. Maybe we should not go completely over the edge, but they are being sort of harangued by the left to take dramatic, draconian, illegal, I would say institution-destroying steps with a bunch of experts and law professors and lawyers like Mark Elias, who tweeted something really unhinged today, leading that charge. So it is something that I'm keeping an eye on. As we mentioned yesterday with Ken Cuccinelli, Jay Jones, the problematic attorney general of Virginia, right, the guy who's fantasized about killing political opponents and their children, he has taken several losses recently. And so now I guess he's determined to take another one by appealing the Virginia Supreme Court decision to the U.S. Supreme Court, even though, as Cuccinelli explained to us, the U.S. Supreme Court does not have jurisdiction, and it is basically a fait accompli that they are going to say as much, likely by the end of the week here, and that will probably open the door to leftists launching even more attacks on the U.S. Supreme Court, right? They drop this stupid, idiotic grenade into the lap of the U.S. Supreme Court, and they say, yeah, no, absolutely not, toss it aside, and they will use that as the latest occasion to try to gin up deep fury on the left at the Supreme Court and to try to tear down the legitimacy of the third branch of government itself and the Supreme Court and to build potential support for very radical and extreme actions that some on the left are now openly discussing, and I will, again, return to that here in just a moment. I just wanted to add an interesting note. We mentioned that the initial appeal that was drawn up by Jay Jones in his office had hilariously misspelled the word senators and also, even better, misspelled the word Virginia. There was some official document on which Jay Jones had previously, weeks ago, misspelled the word attorney in attorney general. He wrote attorney general without the R. And as I quipped on Twitter, he has been very open about his position on killing R's. But attorney general was misspelled. Virginia in this filing misspelled. Senators misspelled. Looks like they cleaned up some of the spelling errors. Maybe Jones threatened someone and they got a new spell checker. But in their latest document that they put to the U.S. Supreme Court, they forgot to change part of it, and literally on the first page, it says, on emergency application to the Supreme Court of Virginia. They meant Supreme Court of the United States. So, just another incompetent, embarrassing mistake by this awful attorney general with almost no, if I recall correctly, courtroom experience at all. They put him on the ticket for reasons that you can probably conclude what they were. They wanted a well-rounded, diverse ticket. So they got this guy, and they stuck with him even after it was revealed that he texted about wanting to kill Republican children, and now he's the chief law enforcement officer in the Commonwealth of Virginia, who can't even get basic spelling correct on important documents, although this one is likely going to get the back of the hand, quite rightly, potentially unanimously, from the U.S. Supreme Court, or quite likely lopsidedly. And this is going to, as I said, touch off another round of fury on the left, now directed not just at the Virginia Supreme Court, who some of them were arguing to fire all of them and just fill seven seats with hacks, that will redirect the anger back at the U.S. Supreme Court, which is now sort of just standard on the left. We're seeing people like Senator Cory Booker to NBC earlier this week, quote, "The Supreme Court desperately needs reform. It's a corrupt court." It is not a corrupt court. It is in no way a corrupt court. It is slanderous and appalling to say that. But he wants to be president, and this is what his base wants to hear. Doesn't care about the implications. They're power-hungry, power-mad people. And he's not alone. There's a bunch of them now making these calls. And I would just note, you look back at the history of Supreme Court jurisprudence. For decades, the left got its way over and over again. And conservatives, frustrated, just trudged ahead and built a legal conservative movement that over 50 years and a bunch of elections turned the tide. And now more recently, we have a constitutionalist court that takes the law seriously. The left hates that because they're not getting their birthright in their own mind victories and the power that they want and the outcomes that they want. And so they've set about threatening justices, threatening the court itself, talking about court packing and all this other really dangerous stuff, while also out of the other side of their mouth talking about the importance of fighting authoritarianism and the importance of democracy and our system and norms and all that stuff. They don't believe any of it. They believe in their own power. They believe in their own ideological project and outcomes, and anything that stands in the way of it will be attacked, polarized, or flattened. And I'm hoping that there are enough adults in the room and serious people who care about the country on the left who will not allow their worst instincts to prevail, but those worst instincts are growing. I mentioned the Mark Elias tweet. I retweeted that earlier, at Guy P. Benson. I just read you the Cory Booker quote. How about Ruben Gallego, another member of the U.S. Senate? Super close buddies, by the way, with Eric Swalwell. Spent a lot of time together, and there's some whispers about him. Anyway, he tweeted yesterday, "This is the most partisan Supreme Court in the history of the nation." I mean, not even close to true, by the way, but they're just saying whatever they want to say. They are evincing the anger that their constantly enraged base wants to hear. "This is the most partisan Supreme Court in the history of the nation," he writes. "Time to add term limits and more justices." So, just court packing. James Carville, as we've talked about recently, Clintonite Democrat of the old school, saying, yep, Democrats should do all these power grabs. Don't campaign on it. Don't talk to voters about it. Keep it all a secret. Win power and then just do it. Steamroll the whole thing. Adding states, adding Supreme Court seats. It really is frightening, actually, to listen to them talk and the things that they might be willing to do. And again, these are not nobodies. This isn't, you know, some people filling up the YouTube comments section anonymously. Here is Hakeem Jeffries of New York, House Minority Leader. Odds on favor to be the Speaker of the House next year, unless something changes pretty substantially here in the next several months. He went on MS Now, the network formerly known as MSNBC, and said this, cut 23.
1: "Period of time, we do have these structural problems that need to be addressed. We've got to, for instance, make sure we pass the John Robert Lewis Voting Rights Advancement Act so we can end the era of voter suppression in the United States of America once and for all. We have to end Citizens United, dramatically reform our campaign finance laws to stop the ability of these deep-pocketed special interests to intervene. And we are going to have to explore massive judicial reform, state by state and at the federal level, and everything should be on the table as far as I'm concerned.
0: Everything should be on the table. That would include court packing. He's whining about voter suppression, which is a myth. This is a total lie. We've heard that song before. Remember Georgia and all the lies they told down there in extra country? We talked about that a lot to our Atlanta audience. It was a huge national story. Lied about that. Amazing to watch them decrying deep-pocketed special interests and their dark money. That's like their whole jam. That's what they do on the left. Where does he think a lot of the money in Virginia came from to lie about the power grab and the gerrymandering that they did illegally? That $70 million didn't come from, you know, trees. The Democrats are the party of big money in politics, but because they are not getting the outcomes they want, specifically they're very angry that they can't racially gerrymander themselves seats anymore through institutionalized racism, the sort of racism that they support, they're now talking about effectively blowing up the Supreme Court if they get that chance by adding seats and taking, oh, well, it's a 6-3 majority, hard won over many decades after we got our way 4 decades. Let's just come in and make that a 7-6 majority for us overnight. They are talking about it more brazenly and more openly. By the way, you're also seeing this crazy attitude that, like, oh, well, this right-wing court only wades into gerrymandering and redistricting fights to benefit Republicans. It never helps the other side. I saw a law professor making this point, and I had to point out to him that just weeks ago, they unanimously upheld California's redistricting, which is deeply unfair to Republicans, helps the Democrats dramatically, but was done legally, so the Supreme Court let it stand. 9-0. They just forget about counterexamples that don't serve the narrative because, well, those are the good outcomes that they're supposed to get. Again, that's what they're entitled to. Selena Zito noted that Republicans in Pennsylvania in 2018 had, and beyond, had very similar frustrations where they were appealing for help from the U.S. Supreme Court on this front and got rejected in a win for Democrats. But again, it just flies out of their head because, well, of course, they got their way, so that's good. And they're going to be very angry about these other things and forget the wins that they've notched because they've got a story to tell and an institution to demonize and potentially ruin. Dangerous stuff. And we will revisit this with Molly Hemingway in our next hour. Just getting started on this Tuesday edition of the Guy Benson Show. Keep it right here.
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0: like Guy Benson. Continuing on the theme of power-mad leftists and entitlement, smug, arrogant entitlement, it is especially acute in places where there's one-party rule, where they really aren't challenged or checked in their power, California being a prime example of that. You think about Katie Porter running for governor and that infamous interview she gave where she walked off basically because the reporter was like asking her questions, tough questions. How could she? Don't you realize what we're supposed to get here? How the game is supposed to go? Well, here's KTLA, a local news outlet, publishing this. I guess the cameras were rolling. Javier Becerra, who's one of the front runners for governor on the Democrat side, sitting down for an interview and was working over the reporter, basically being like, hey, let's not do too many tough questions here, right? Cut 20. Good for KTLA actually putting this out for voters to see. Listen.
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2: By the way, this is a profile piece. This is not a gotcha piece, right?
3: Well, look, I think these questions are fair. It's in order to learn about you as a candidate.
2: So why is it about the profile?
3: I don't know how you define profile, but I'd like to begin the interview.
2: The way I describe profile is you talk about all the things that I've done, things I want to do, and along with some tough questions. But not only tough questions.
0: This is a profile piece, right? This is, you're doing a puff piece here, right? We're understanding, lady, what this is, right? She's like, well, I'm not really sure what you mean by a profile. He's like, well, there can be some questions. It's about me and what I've done, right? Good for them, KTLA, putting that out there. The arrogance and the entitlement of these people. Amazing.
4: Bringing the D.C. Beltway to the Corn Belt of Nebraska. 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
5: Here's what Lincoln is talking about today.
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0: The president lands in China for high-stakes economic and strategic meetings with Xi Jinping. It's primary day in Nebraska, including a Senate race and House seats that could swing the majority in November.
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3: ABC News, I'm Michelle Franzen. Before leaving for China, President Trump pushing back on criticism over the cost of the war with Iran and its impact on Americans, saying he believes the spike in inflation is temporary. ABC's Karen Travers asking the president about his economic policies.
4: Mr. President, you promised to bring inflation down. It's now at its highest level in 3 years. Are your policies not working? What's happening?
5: My policies are working incredibly. If you go back to just before the war, for the last 3 months, inflation was at 1.7%. Now, we had a choice. Let these lunatics have a nuclear weapon. If you want to do that, then you're a stupid person, and you happen to be. I mean, I know you very well.
3: The Pentagon now estimating the war has cost $29 billion so far. The Senate confirmed Kevin Warsh today to serve as a member of the Federal Reserve Board of Governors. Another vote set to take place later this week on Warsh's nomination to become the next Fed Reserve chair after Jerome Powell's term ended. Stocks down in afternoon trading. This is ABC.
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1: 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With us now, Gordon Chang, author of Plan Red, China's Project to Destroy America. You can follow him on X or Twitter at Gordon G. Chang. Gordon, good to have you.
2: Thank you so much, Guy.
1: All right, President Trump, big trip. He will be meeting with Chairman Xi. I'm sure they will put on the Ritz for the president, pomp and circumstance, all of that coming very, very soon this week, long awaited. It had been delayed for various reasons. As you look at this presidential visit to China, what do you see in terms of opportunities and things that you're hoping for, and then potential risks and pitfalls that you're warning about on the other side of the coin?
2: The opportunity is that Xi Jinping presides over a failing country. The economy is deteriorating. The Communist Party is in disarray. We can see that in the military. And it's one of the gloomiest places on earth. And that's evidenced by people opting out, as they say, lying flat or retiring. Also, we have a collapsing demography. President Trump needs to use that as leverage. You know, there's a lot of doomsters in the United States and around the world who are saying, oh, the United States comes in as a weakened position into China. And I can understand the basis for it, but they've got to look at the other side as well. And when we see China, it's clear that the United States is a resurgent society and China is going in the opposite direction.
1: Okay, so that's, I think, interesting to think about, because that's been true for a while now, at least arguably true. If you look at the conflict with Iran and you look at moves that we've made very recently this year in Venezuela, for instance, I mean, there's a lot of talk about oil prices here at home and oil production here at home. The Chinese are feeling pretty significantly squeezed and pressured, are they not, on the oil front? Like, that does seem to be a source of potential leverage for President Trump, or at least a source of concern and instability for Xi.
2: A major concern for Xi Jinping. Remember, China got a lot of oil from Venezuela and Iran. It can get oil from Venezuela, but it's not going to be at the heavily discounted rates that Caracas was providing to the Chinese. And Iran right now, they're just not getting any of it. Matter of fact, they're not getting oil from any of the Gulf states because the Strait of Hormuz is blocked. And that means 45 to 50% of China's seaborne imported oil is now being bottled up. So we are witnessing oil shock in China. You can see this in the consumer price and the producer price indices. Gas and diesel prices have shot up a lot. China can sort of mitigate that, but even though they have the world's largest strategic petroleum reserve, it's being drawn down, and I think probably fairly quickly.
1: All right, so let's stick with the Iran theme then, because I've seen some people arguing, and there's a lot of people who want to look at our military intervention against the regime as this unmitigated bad or a disaster. And it's really hard for me to wrap my brain around how you can look at the achievements that we've pulled off and say it's, oh, just, you know, terrible. One benefit is this further pressure that's being put on the Chinese. You just mentioned the fact that the strait being closed is really hammering them a lot more than it is impacting us. You couple that with a report that, this is from the Kuwaitis, who say that Iran attacked an island in their territory where the Chinese are helping to build a port, so that might not sit well in Beijing. There was also a Chinese vessel that was attacked, maybe inadvertently, but was hit by the Iranians just a few days ago. It seems to me, I'm sure that Xi Jinping likes this idea that America is stretched thin and things aren't going well in this conflict, which I think is an overblown narrative. But if you look at the serious consequences right now and the things that he's got to be worried about, is there an opening, do you think, to exploit that and say, you know, listen, you might say it's not your war, not your conflict, but you want that oil. You can't be happy with your Iranian pals directly or inadvertently hitting one of your ships. You know, why don't you guys use some of the power that you've got over Iran to make it clear to them that the strait has to come open? Like, isn't there an incentive here for the Chinese, even if they don't want to really help us per se, they'd want to help themselves?
2: Yeah, they need to help themselves for two reasons. First of all, they need the oil. And second of all, it's a larger one, and that is Xi Jinping's only hope for economic growth is to export more. It's going to be difficult to export more if people believe that the skies and the seas are no longer safe for commerce. Now, Xi Jinping has been roiling the world, and he's been getting away with it. But now we are seeing Trump actually making the Chinese pay for their various proxy wars across the world. And so when you look at the big picture, or when Xi Jinping looks at the big picture, he's got to be extremely concerned. Right now, China has to reconsider its support for the Iranian regime. But we got to remember, it's going to be difficult to get China to give up Iran, because they've been behind Iran for a very long time. And the reason why we have a war right now is because of Iran's nuclear weapons program. And Iran has a nuclear weapons program because of China. China supplied directly and indirectly everything that the Iranians need: technology, equipment, materials.
1: Coming back to my initial question, you said there are some real opportunities, basically because of these underlying weaknesses and pressures within Chinese society, the economy, top levels of the CCP, military. You and I have talked about that, Gordon. What are you worried about from an American perspective as President Trump goes over there? Are you worried that they might, you know, wheel, deal, charm him, put on that show that I talked about, and he might make a bad deal? What concerns you as you look ahead to this summit?
2: Well, anything can happen at that summit, whether good results or bad. And I do worry about the Chinese charming Trump. But I'm much more concerned about what's happening inside China itself, because the Chinese can take us by surprise, because we don't understand what's going on inside the Chinese regime, because it's closed itself off from the rest of the world. Means I know less about China than I did 2-3 years ago, and we're seeing signs that are not compatible with the notion of a stable government, like these intensified purges, death sentences for generals. This is just the type of thing that happens when regimes start to unravel. And so you have President Trump going there. When he comes back, you know, we could see all sorts of things go sideways in Beijing.
1: Back on the home front, there is a mayor of a California city, Eileen Wong, who has now apparently admitted to and pleaded guilty to being a Chinese spy. That is not a one-off. There's a senior aide to, who used to be at least, a top aide to New York Governor Kathy Hochul, who prosecutors say was a secret Chinese spy. You think about Eric Swalwell's friend. I mean, I feel like we might not really have a sense, the average American, I should say, may not have a real sense of the extent of espionage that the Chinese Communist Party is directing at the United States of America, not just on IP theft and that sort of thing, but actual, like, on-the-ground human intelligence spies and a spy network in this country. Is this a wake-up call, this mayor admitting to being a Chinese spy? This is an elected official.
2: Yeah, I hope so. You know, you mentioned Swalwell, and, you know, on Swalwell, it's very illustrative of what you just talked about, because, you know, the Chinese Ministry of State Security first contacted him, not when he was on the House Intelligence Committee, where, he, of course, he'd be of great benefit for China. They first got in touch with him when he was on the City Council of Dublin City, California, which means Swalwell could not have been the only person that they've been grooming. Now, this is not to say Swalwell did anything wrong, but this is to talk about the pervasive operation that China's been running against the U.S. And they've gone after Republicans and Democrats and everybody else in between. So it's not, I'm not just picking on Swalwell, but it shows you that there have got to be hundreds of Swalwells, maybe even thousands of them. And when we look at some of the other evidence of infiltration of the Chinese into our society, it is very frightening.
1: college campuses being another major example, these so-called police stations where they harass and threaten Chinese nationals living in the U.S., basically saying if you don't do X, Y, or Z, there's going to be problems back home for your loved ones and your family. I mean, there's a lot of sinister stuff going on. And this is also brazen. I saw this tweet yesterday from the House Select Committee on China, quoting, a would-be spy offered a staffer on our committee $10,000 in exchange for insider information on U.S. policy. Staffer responded by reporting it, documenting it, and exposing it. And as a select committee, we referred the matter to the FBI after documenting the outreach and collecting call transcripts. The committee says this is exactly why the Select Committee on China exists, to shine a light on the CCP's efforts to infiltrate our institutions and to fight to protect U.S. national security. So, I mean, again, this is pretty brazen stuff to have a Chinese spy, you know, dangling 10 grand to a staffer on the committee that is designed to combat this sort of thing. And yet that pass, that attempt was made, Gordon.
2: Yes. And I'm sure that there have been a lot of staffers in Congress and a lot of congressmen and senators who have also been approached. Matter of fact, if you haven't been approached, you're not in Congress. So, you know, this is across the board. And we've got to start rooting these agents out. And remember, during the Biden administration, we had an uninterrupted flow of Chinese migrants into our country. In the beginning,
1: right,
2: they were desperate families. Then at the end of the Biden administration, they were packs of men coming across, fitted out in identical kit, some pretending not to speak English. Border Patrol knew some of them had links to the Chinese military. And these people have not been, first of all, they weren't vetted, but also they haven't kept track of them. They're in our country. We don't know what they're doing. We know what some of them are doing because a couple of Chinese nationals, actually U.S. citizens of Chinese descent, planted a bomb at MacDill Air Force Base near the visitor center. Fortunately, it didn't go off. But this was a sign of increased Chinese activity against our military.
1: Yeah, we've also seen some of these potential bioweapon situations with various banned agricultural products and other things being smuggled into the United States by Chinese nationals. That's been caught at a number of college campuses. There was also some spying being done, I believe, at the University of Michigan, where there were some Taiwanese military drills that was being spied on and I think recorded by some of these people. So, I think that we have barely scratched the surface when it comes to Chinese CCP espionage inside the United States of America. Inside China, there are, of course, all sorts of examples of repression and human rights abuses. This is what the regime is known for. You think about the plight of the Uyghurs, the genocide and ethnic cleansing and concentration camps and re-education camps and that sort of thing in the west of China. You think about other persecution of Christians and others, people who disappear for criticizing the government. I mean, you go down the list. Do you think, because I know President Trump has a lot on his plate and a very packed agenda on the economy, on foreign policy, on Iran, oil, all of that. Is there going to be time for humanitarian concerns and using our moral authority on that front, whether it's the Uyghurs or Jimmy Lai or what have you? I hope so. I just wonder if you think that's going to make the docket.
2: President Trump said he was going to raise the issue of Jimmy Lai. And so, and he's raised the issue before.
1: He has.
2: So I'm sure that that will be discussed. You talk about leverage. Human rights is an important lever that we can use and which we rarely use because we don't think it's important. But for the Chinese, they put their best diplomats on human rights issues because they know how vulnerable they are. So whether we're talking about Jimmy or whether we're talking about the Christian pastors or the Uyghurs and Kazakhs and other minorities or the Tibetans, I mean, this is something that we can really push the Chinese on. It would be good for the Chinese people, and it would be good for the people on the outside of China as well.
1: Finally, Gordon, north of our border, we have a lefty government, I was going to switch, actually, and then President Trump was doing all the 51st state trolling and the tariffs, and the Canadian electorate revolted and reelected a wheezing, failing Liberal Party. Mark Carney is the prime minister up there, and part of his political brand is to fight Trump and fight the United States and talk, you know, sort of play into those passions of Canadian voters. But what he's actually doing as an alternative to this partnership and alliance with the United States is he seems to be cozying up pretty dramatically to the Chinese Communist Party, which is deeply alarming to me. I mean, I don't understand how you can sell that to a public in Canada unless they're just so deranged over Trump that they're, you know, like, fine, come open up the arms to the CCP. But I am worried about what I've seen from Mark Carney. Am I right to be?
2: Absolutely, because we've got the world's longest undefended border, and we have substantial Chinese infiltration of the Canadian political system. Trump was right to raise that issue, but having raised it, he needs to settle it. And right now, things are moving in absolutely the wrong direction. Remember, the world's largest fentanyl lab was not found in China, wasn't found in Mexico. It was found in Vancouver, just across the border from Seattle. So that's just the tip of the iceberg of the problems that we have with Canada. We need to have some honest conversations with Ottawa, but we need to solve this, because if we thought Greenland was important to us, or if we think Iran's important to us, just think about the country that we share.
1: Yeah,
2: North America.
1: Yeah, exactly. We cannot have the Canadians turning to Canada, which seems like it should be very obvious to say, but maybe not so obvious given the political climate up there at the moment. Gordon Chang, author of Plan Red, you can read him and his tweets and his work highlighted on X or Twitter at Gordon G. Chang. Very big week in terms of what you follow and what you work on. Gordon, thanks for making time for us.
2: Oh, well, thank you for making time for me. So thank you, Guy.
1: Absolutely. Let's stand aside and come right back after this short break.
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0: Welcome back here on the Guy Benson Show. Just an update on the U.S. economy. Inflation jumping higher than expected year over year in April, reaching the highest point in 3 years. This is from economist and journalist Heather Long. So that's especially tough for lower and moderate income households. Inflation rising 0.6% in the month of April. That was, again, coming in hotter than expected. And it was driven by, not surprisingly, higher gas prices and energy costs. That was more than 40% of the increase. So that's, of course, tied into what's happening with Iran, something that we are not blind to at all, but it's one of the concerns here, one of the domestic pressures looking at that conflict. When you look at core inflation, which excludes food and energy, that also came in a tick hotter than expected. So the inflation problem is not licked. It's not solved. It's not in the past, although I think it's maybe being artificially driven, at least temporarily, by this gas prices issue and the overall energy sector. But it's something that obviously is contributing to some of the struggles we're seeing President Trump have and Republicans on the economy as we're staring at the midterms in November. So an update there. We'll give you a market update in the next hour as soon as we come back on the Guy Benson Show. Hot dogs, road trips, a long weekend. That's what Memorial Day has become for a lot of people. But it was meant for something more. It was meant to be a reflection, a moment to pause and remember the men and women who've given their lives in service of this country. 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Freedom isn't free, they say. It never has been. It's preserved by those who are willing to step up. And defending liberty in our own way is the least we can do. 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
4: From ABC News, I'm Michelle Franzen. President Trump traveling to China today, telling

0: reporters, he's focused on discussing trade deals with China's leader as well as a ceasefire deal with Iran. Talks remain stalled on ending the war. The president brushing off economic pressures in the latest consumer price index, showing inflation has soared to a three-year high, calling those higher costs on goods and gas temporary for Americans. Here's ABC's Elizabeth Schulze.
1: The trend is going really in the wrong direction here across the board. When you look at prices, those higher fuel costs are translating to higher prices for public transportation, for airfare. If you look at the airfare index, it's up about 21% now in April compared to a year before. That's why we've seen those ticket prices going up so much, because of jet fuel costs.
0: The Federal Reserve Bank of New York releasing its data report showing household debt for Americans reaching an all-time high, $18.8 trillion, in the first 3 months of this year. 18 passengers from that Dutch cruise ship hit with the hantavirus outbreak remain in quarantine at facilities in Nebraska and Georgia. One person testing positive, another has developed symptoms. Officials say the majority are asymptomatic. Passenger Jake Rosemarin says he'll stay in Omaha for the full incubation period.
2: My plan right now is to stay for the full 42 days. I think that is the best decision that's for me and for my family, and I know that here I'm in the best care possible.
0: A federal appeals court in New York agreed to pause a ruling against President Trump in the E. Jean Carroll case so he can try to take his case to the U.S. Supreme Court. The appeals court stayed its rejection of Trump's attempt to relitigate his claims in the case where Trump was found liable for defaming and sexually abusing Carroll. The Senate has confirmed Kevin Warsh to serve as a member of the Federal Reserve Board of Governors. Another vote on his nomination to become the next Fed chair is expected later this week. 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
10: An arrest of a suspect in a child sexual assault. I'm Jeff Modes, KFOR News. Lincoln police have arrested a Lincoln man in an alleged child sexual assault investigation that's been ongoing for 3 weeks.
11: On Wednesday, April 22nd, a mandatory reporter called the DHHS hotline to report a belated sexual assault of a 12-year-old boy.
10: Lincoln Police Public Information Manager Erica Thomas tells KFOR News, in the past 3 weeks, officers worked diligently in the investigation to make an arrest. They determined 56-year-old Hun Van Vu of Lincoln apparently inappropriately touched the child on several occasions between January 2021 and May 2023. Vu was arrested Monday for third-degree sexual assault of a child and put in the Lancaster County Jail. It's National Police Week and a time for local law enforcement agencies like Lincoln Police and the Lancaster County Sheriff's Office to reflect and honor those who had fallen in the line of duty. An observance was held this afternoon at the Law Enforcement Memorial at the Hall of Justice in downtown Lincoln. It featured Lancaster County Sheriff Terry Wagner as the speaker. Sheriff Wagner is about to wrap up 50 years with LSO and reflected on the in-line duty death of Deputy Craig Dodge in March 1987 while responding to a domestic disturbance at a Hickman apartment.
12: Deputy Dodge's death was a defining moment not just for the Lancaster County Sheriff's Office, but for everyone who knew him, worked beside him, and loved him. His family's loss is immeasurable, and it's a reminder that behind every badge is a person, and behind every fallen officer is a family forever changed.
10: Dodge is one of four Lancaster County deputies to die in the line of duty since 1959. There have been six Lincoln police officers that died in the line of duty, including investigator Myra Herrera, who died 12 days after he was shot by a homicide suspect in 2020 at a home near 33rd and Vine. It's primary election day across Nebraska. The polls are open until 8 o'clock tonight. We'll do cut-ins of some of the results from the election here on KFOR throughout the evening. We'll have a mostly clear sky tonight, breezy, a low of 51. Tomorrow, sunny and a high of 82. I'm Jeff Modes, KFOR News.
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0: new generation of conservative talk. 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
1: It's a new hour here on The Guy Benson Show. 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Market update. The Dow finishing in the green barely. Modest gains. 56 points at the closing bell. The Dow finishing the day at 49,760. Staying green despite that bad inflation news that we talked about at the end of the last hour. That market update brought to you by Americans for Prosperity, my great friends there, the mission that they're fighting for. I'm a believer in it, and I'm proud to be associated with them. You can find out more or maybe join them, americansforprosperity.org/guy. Well, I'm very, very pleased to welcome back to our show Dr. Drew, a.k.a. Dr. Drew Pinsky. He's a board-certified physician, a popular TV host, author, public speaker. He's got his hands in multiple podcast projects. You can check out drdrew.com for more there. Dr. Drew, great to have you back here.
2: Guy, I've not spoken to you since our great trip to the French Caribbean.
1: We've got to get back there at some point. That was so much fun with you and your wife and the whole crew. So glad to hear your voice again. Although I do have to ask you about a not terribly happy subject, although it does seem like some of the hysteria is really unfounded here, hantavirus. We're seeing headlines. People, of course, flash back to COVID and start to get worried and concerned about, A, their health, B, what the government might impose on them. What is the medical assessment here in your mind?
2: Well, first, I want to share with people something I discovered monkeying around on AI, which is that the word hanta is apparently an Israeli slang for sucker or chump. So don't be a chump on this one. This chump virus is exactly that. Hantavirus has been around forever. It affects and kills a few hundred people a year, not even that. And it has almost zero human-to-human transmission. And by almost zero, you should just consider that zero. No one listening to this show is going to be exposed or going to get infected with hantavirus unless it's directly from the urine of the rodents, from which probably everyone on this ship got it as well. Now, if there is human-to-human transmission, immediately think gain of function. Somebody's monkeying with the virus, because that would not happen naturally. And let's assume they're not, and this should not even be in the news cycle. We shouldn't even be talking about it. Should leave it for the infectious disease folks, the CDC, and people like myself to keep an eye on it, to know what to do should it develop, and that's that. But the fact that they are so addicted in the press to the panic porn is just disgusting.
1: Well, on that front, I saw a headline from NBC News, I think it was today, where it's like, well, actually, it looks like maybe it's easier to transmit this disease than we thought. And people are like, oh, here we go. Are the experts lying to us? I mean, there's so much distrust in the pipeline here for all sorts of reasons, doctor. And then I actually read the story, and I'm not really sure that the headline really backed up what was in the story, but I know that there
2: any
1: have been
2: any of these people.
1: Go ahead.
2: We don't know that any of them got human-to-human transmission. Any of them. They have been all common source, all of it. And maybe there's some human-to-human transmission. Maybe it's a little more or a little less than we typically calculate. Not the concern of the public. It still is a zero. Why aren't people worrying about tuberculosis or the murine typhus outbreak we have because of the rodent overgrowth here in Southern California? Or why aren't they worrying about rat urine here when the homeless populations are overrun with the rats that could be giving various infectious disease of zoonotic origin? Why aren't we panicking about that? Why aren't we actually talking about the things that do infect people and could be a medical problem for people, say, in Southern California?
1: Yeah, I mean, I think that's fair.
2: The image of the cruise ship, we are addicted to that. We are addicted to hearing from the CDC, and people both want to wear a mask. At the same time, there's a group that doesn't want to hear anything about this. It's weird how we have just devolved into two different camps.
1: Yeah, I did hear, we interviewed a doctor about this over the weekend on TV. He said there have been previous hantavirus outbreaks that have been contained and extinguished using like the protocols that they're using here. So I'm just like urging caution. Obviously, you're going even further than that.
2: 10,000 cases of tuberculosis every year. Why aren't we talking about that?
1: Yeah, I think that's a totally fair point. And you just raised some of the public health concerns in your neck of the woods, Southern California. We've been talking about the Los Angeles mayor's race on this show because I think it's sort of entertaining and interesting, almost this petri dish of how much are people willing to put up with in terms of failure before they start going in another direction. You've got basically this three-way race. There was supposed to be, I think this week, another debate, and that's fallen apart completely because Mayor Bass pulled out, having previously committed to it. Did not go well for her last week in that debate. And the other candidate in the race, besides the incumbent Bass and this insurgent Spencer Pratt, formerly of reality TV, is this Nithya Raman, who is on the city council. She's a socialist, kind of like the Mamdani model. She was talking about the rise of Spencer Pratt and the way that he seems to be surging and getting a lot of attention. On a podcast interview, she said this, cut 19.
3: But I also think it's a very real thing that we should take seriously and we need to grapple with, and we need to offer it an honest response, a response that's rooted in actually solving these problems. Otherwise, people will turn to fascism, to mini Trump, which is who I think Spencer Pratt really represents.
1: Mini Trump, fascism. I mean, this seems to be how they argue about everything, Dr. Yep. Drew. And she's saying we need honest solutions. I think the problem is she and her ilk have been in charge of that city for many, many years. They've caused the problems.
2: Many decades. They are not getting any nearer to solving the problems. As soon as she starts speaking, as soon as she started talking, that is what people are tired of. I will tell you what has happened with Spencer Pratt. He is inspired because he's been directly affected by the incompetence. His online presence and his AI ads on social media are beyond the best, and his fans are actually creating their own. But more than anything else, for the people in Southern California, in one debate, he blew open the Overton window. Let me give you an example. Nithya Raman and Karen Bass want to stay the course. They want to talk about $750,000 units to house the homeless, which, by the way, if you could cure addiction with four walls, my God, my career would have been so easy. I just put all these patients in a room and they're fixed. Oh, my God, this is incredible. Well, he called that out, and he said, no, this is it. It's over. You do not lie down on the sidewalk. Drug addiction cannot be untreated on the streets, period. No more. We're moving a little bit this way, a little more that. Nobody lies down on the sidewalk. We're going to enforce vagrancy laws, and we're going to treat the drug addicts. That's it. And people were like, what? Somebody could do that? They were shocked to hear it. I've been saying it for 15 years. These are my patients lying all over the streets. They're not impossible to treat. They're difficult to treat, but they're quite treatable. And if you don't treat them, they will die. And if you don't motivate them to get treatment, they will stay lying on the sidewalk and get sicker until they die. Just saying you can't lie on the street, we can move you along, we can get you to treatment, just having said that blew open the Overton window. And he's doing it on multiple fronts. He's saying, oh, if climate change is the issue, Mayor Bass, if the climate change is the issue and the reason you couldn't contain that fire, then let's prepare for climate change. Prepare for it. Otherwise, you're incompetent. And that's calling that stuff out is incredibly a breath of fresh air.
1: 20 seconds or so. Do you think he can actually win out there?
2: People hope so. I mean, they're tired of this. This is a moment. We'll see. I mean, at least for me, it's just grateful to blow open the Overton window so we can say things without getting canceled. I said this about the homeless situation, exactly what he's saying about 7 years ago, and I was immediately canceled for it. So the Overton window is open. Hopefully people's eyes were open along with it.
1: And they offer more of the same, more of this failure, more money from taxpayers at, you know, exorbitant rates, and all the fraud is outrageous, and he's trying to cut through all of it. It's a race that's captivating, certainly. Dr. Drew Pinsky, the one and only Dr. Drew, on the Guy Benson Show. Thank you, Doc.
2: Thanks, Guy. Talk soon.
1: We'll be right back after this.
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11: President Trump is considering restarting combat operations in Iran as talks have deadlocked. The president lands in China for high-stakes economic and strategic meetings with Xi Jinping. It's primary day in Nebraska, including a Senate race and House seats that could swing the majority in November.
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0: Guy Benson. We are back. Thank you so much for joining us. I'm very pleased to welcome to the show our friend Molly Hemingway, editor-in-chief at The Federalist, Fox News contributor, and a best-selling author, including of her new instant bestseller, made the New York Times list, Alito, the Justice Who Reshaped the Supreme Court and Restored the Constitution, at MZ Hemingway on social. Molly, congratulations and welcome back.
1: Thank you. It's so great to be here with you.
0: I actually want to start with your book before I get to some related issues in the news, because last time we had you on the show to talk about this book, it had just come out, either that day or the day after, and I had started the book but had not finished the book. I have since completed the whole thing. And a couple different things jumped out at me over the course of Alito, but there was one specific detail, almost like a side plot storyline, that intrigued me that I just wanted to touch on with you, even though it's probably not the newsiest or juiciest thing that you reported in the book. I still just think, for those of us who have been involved in or have covered or paid attention to or have cared about the judicial confirmation wars now for many years, if you were to talk to many, many conservatives and you were to raise the name Harriet Myers, there would be a certain reaction, I would say, among many conservatives, like, oh man, that was the terrible initial decision that President George W. Bush made in terms of nominating someone for an open Supreme Court seat, and the right revolted against him, and she was this cipher and a squish and would have been terrible, and thank God we all put a stop to that, because then we got Justice Alito. And in your book, your treatment of Harriet Myers was just kind of unexpected and fairly refreshing, and I feel like I have to think about her differently now. So can you just remind us of the sequence of events first, and then maybe your somewhat counterintuitive or narrative-busting take on her? We'll get to that next.
1: President Bush and his team thought they would have a Supreme Court opening in their first term, but they didn't get one until June of the first year of their second term. And they thought it was going to be Chief Justice Rehnquist, because he was in very poor health, but it turned out to be Sandra Day O'Connor. And so they filled that seat, or they put up for that seat John Roberts, who then, right before his nomination hearing was about to be held, the Chief Justice did die. So they pulled that nomination and instead nominated him to be Chief Justice.
0: So there was Sandra Day O'Connor, the longtime justice appointed by Reagan, who decided that she wanted to step away, just didn't want to do it anymore for various reasons, family and that kind of thing. So she retired, and that vacancy was initially filled, or the nomination was John Roberts to be an associate justice. And then there was a double vacancy because the Chief Justice, then Rehnquist, died before the confirmation process for Roberts. Is that roughly correct?
1: Yes. And okay. The Bush team said, we have to have a woman for this next slot. They all agreed. They were really into kind of that identity politics. But most of the women that were available were too conservative for the Bush team, or they hadn't had enough experience. So they end up saying, we don't really have anyone other than Harriet Myers, who's the White House counsel, not a constitutional lawyer. And it goes over horribly, as you noted. The conservative movement absolutely rebels. I had the same view you did, Guy, when I started writing this, but when I interviewed all these people in the Bush White House and saw that it was a much different story than we realized, including that Harriet Myers herself always wanted Alito to be the

0: box, and so they went with her, and the principled conservatives all stood up and made it clear that that was not going to fly. And so then they had to retreat and put in a strong conservative, very qualified, in Sam Alito. And that's just kind of unfair to her, which is something that I did not know until I read your book, because she, as you just noted, was a fierce advocate for him. And then even after, I mean, I can only imagine going through the humiliation to some extent, or almost like an indignity, of having this nomination and then having your own side torpedo it. And then it's like, oh, well, this giant job is no longer mine. I guess I just have to go back to being White House counsel. And like, she put her nose to the grindstone immediately, no hard feelings, and was a cheerleader for Alito in that rigorous process. And like, she did not let it get personal or bother her on any level to the point that she was going to try to take it out on him or anyone else. Like, what a high road sort of badass thing to do. I had no idea.
1: She also was one of the people who worried that Chief Justice John Roberts, you know, everyone kind of knew he'd be pretty good, but she worried that he didn't have enough of a coherent judicial philosophy, which I think that take has also aged well in light of the Obamacare decision and a few other ones where conservatives wondered where they came from. She just was but at that time she was a very balanced, thoughtful person, and she never wanted to be nominated. She was forced into that by the president who she very loyally served, and it was a difficult situation for everybody, yeah.
0: But it does seem like, based on your reporting in the book and the way that that all shook out, and I'm not saying it would have been all better if she had been nominated and confirmed, right? I think, you know, you've just written the book on Alito. It's like, hey, this guy's been this jurisprudential giant on the court. But maybe this underlying assumption that she was some, like, rhino, lightweight, not a real conservative, kind of all the things that I imagined were probably not fair to her. It sounds like she was actually an extremely bright, principled, sort of clear-eyed conservative after all. And maybe I'm just displaying or advertising my own ignorance. I never met her. But that was just kind of like the overall vibe that I remember, the way that that confirmation thing all petered out. And I just wanted to raise this and to sort of flag this, because I think that she's gotten a bad rap unfairly within the conservative movement. All these years later, I'm realizing it, and I just wanted to take an opportunity here to maybe, if not correct the record, just add to it, courtesy of your reporting.
1: I would say that the rebellion made sense. Conservatives knew they needed a stalwart constitutional lawyer.
0: Agreed. That's my point. Like,
1: and
0: she actually agreed. What you just said.
1: So I still think, you know, it all worked out very well for Bush and for the party and for the movement to have Alito be the nominee. But yeah, she definitely was misunderstood. And her staff will say to this day they think she would have performed much better than people gave her credit for.
0: Okay. See, that's just one of those things where you got to go buy the book, read the book, join the legions that have made Alito a bestseller. And there's lots of little nuggets like that sprinkled throughout. Now, Molly, when we come back, I do want to shift to present day and yet more attacks on the integrity and legitimacy of the U.S. Supreme Court and other courts, by the way, from the left. They seem to be really ramping up on this sort of line of attack. I worry about where it may go, given the climate within Democratic politics and left-wing politics today. So we will turn to really just some statements made in the last couple of days and what it might foretell when we come back with Molly Hemingway, editor-in-chief of The Federalist, Fox News contributor. Her new book is a bestseller, Alito. Stand by. We'll return after this.
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3: ABC News, I'm Michelle Franzen. Pentagon officials testifying again today in support of a $1.4 trillion defense spending budget for next year, telling

0: Lawmakers, the war in Iran has cost $29 billion so far. ABC's Jay O'Brien says it's renewed calls for congressional approval.
1: Up here on Capitol Hill, there are growing questions about A, that dollar figure, and B, what Congress's role should be, because we're well past that window, that 60-day window, when the White House needed to, by law, go to Congress and get authorization for military action in Iran. The White House says it no longer needs to seek that authorization because the initial conflict in their understanding and what they are saying publicly is over because there's currently a ceasefire.
0: 18 passengers from the Dutch cruise ship hit with the hantavirus outbreak remain in quarantine at facilities in Nebraska and Georgia. Kansas officials say they're monitoring three people who had a high risk of exposure to a person with the Andy strain. This is ABC News.
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1: We are halfway through the Guy Benson Show on this Tuesday. 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All right, Molly. So you get into this a lot in your book, Alito, and now here we are. You could probably add another chapter already. The delegitimization campaign from the left, years long, against the U.S. Supreme Court. And you can go through the list, the attacks on the justices, the assassination threats and plots, the protests at their homes, Chuck Schumer, the Senate Minority Leader, going to the steps of the U.S. Supreme Court and threatening several justices by name in a very inappropriate way, and just all the histrionics and theatrics in various confirmation hearings, the unprecedented behavior of Democrats, the attempted power grabs, the escalations, all of it. And you lay much of it out in your book. Here we are now looking at a decision that was just made recently on the Voting Rights Act that invalidates the constitutionality of racially gerrymandered districts. And that's sort of a simple way of putting it. But we're seeing that case out of Louisiana. It's having a ripple effect across the South. And once again, because Democrats have not gotten their way, they have not achieved the political outcome or ideological outcome that they want, and they feel like they are entitled to power and winning. It's like a birthright to them. They are once again ramping up conversations about quote-unquote reforms to the Supreme Court if they ever take power again, including some of them are just openly talking about packing the court. And one thing that you also note in your book is for decades, the left dominated at the Supreme Court, especially on cultural issues. They won virtually everything all the time, and there was a multi-decade campaign by the conservative right, especially the legal right, to slowly but surely turn the tide through winning elections and confirmation processes and the Federalist Society and all of that. And that has borne fruit today through a completely legitimate process to have this 6-3 constitutionalist majority. And the left, which would have screamed bloody murder about any form of quote-unquote reform back when they were always getting their way for decades, they have turned on a dime on this institution, and they are taking every opportunity to undermine it and set the table to, frankly, destroy it in some cases. I just wonder if you can reflect, especially on what we've seen over the last week or two, because it seems like a lot of public figures in the legal realm and the political realm seem to be saying out loud what they intend to do to crush this institution if they're given the chance.
2: I'm glad you're highlighting this, Guy, because it has seemed to me that this is ramping up in really dangerous ways. People talk about politics all the time, but what happens with the court really should be protected from politics. You finally have a court that is saying that, okay, well, if something's not in the Constitution, we shouldn't say it is, or this is better handled, you know, by Congress than the president or than by the courts. And the left is willing to burn down our entire system of rule of law because that means that they're not able to engage in judicial activism. It goes across a line that should not be gone across, and that it's happening from some of the highest levels of government officials. You had, as you mentioned, Chuck Schumer, Hakeem Jeffries. These are prominent people either threatening violence or threatening destruction of the court or other courts. I mean, the Virginia Supreme Court was also framed by the founders, you know, as it happens. And the whole idea that politics, they should be protected from politics. That's why they have lifetime appointments to the Supreme Court, why federal judges have those. That's why you can't cut their pay, because you don't want it to just be another political body. We already have two of those with the executive branch and the congressional branch. But the courts are supposed to determine, to interpret the law faithfully and accurately. It's a real problem if you don't have rule of law. That's where you get on a toboggan ride to a third world country, basically.
1: Hakeem Jeffries, the man who would be speaker, even if Democrats have a blue ripple in the fall, he would be in line to be Speaker of the House. Here he is in cut 23. He's raging about the Virginia Supreme Court and what happened last week there. He's been raging about the U.S. Supreme Court as well. They just want their outcomes, and they don't care what they burn down as long as they get their outcomes. Here he is making what sounds like a bunch of threats, by the way. Threats. If the Democrats are able to not just win back the House, but have full control of the government in D.C., that's why I think the stakes are high moving forward. This is the potential next Speaker of the House on MS Now, Cut 23.
3: In a period of time, we do have these structural problems that need to be addressed. We've got to, for instance, make sure we pass the John Robert Lewis Voting Rights Advancement Act so we can end the era of voter suppression in the United States of America once and for all. We have to end Citizens United, dramatically reform our campaign finance laws to stop the ability of these deep-pocketed special interests to intervene. And we are going to have to explore massive judicial reform, state by state and at the federal level, and everything should be on the table as far as I'm concerned.
1: All right, so we can talk about the so-called John Lewis Voting Rights Act, which was packed with shocking poison pills, which is why no Republican could ever support it. We could talk about Citizens United and dark money in politics and how the Democrats are actually the party of dark money. It's actually benefited them dramatically. Quote, massive judicial reform, state by state and at the federal level, he said, everything should be on the table. Others, Molly, being more explicit. Cory Booker, senator from New Jersey, who I think fancies himself a presidential candidate again in the future. I think he's someone who wants to be president. He said that the U.S. Supreme Court is corrupt and has to be reformed. Ruben Gallego, who has a problematic tie to Eric Swalwell, reportedly, he was tweeting about the need to not just add term limits and retirement ages to the U.S. Supreme Court, but also add justices, new seats to the Supreme Court, which is just textbook court packing. James Carville, supposedly like an old school Clintonite Democrat, he said on a podcast recently, and we covered it, the Democrats, his party, should never campaign on any of it. But once they get the power, they should kill the filibuster, add states, and pack the court, and just do it. Don't campaign, don't ask the voters, just do it. This is becoming more and more a mainstream, if not majority-held position among Democrats, Molly. And if we're looking kind of down the barrel here of the Democrats talking about adding four or more seats to the court, I mean, it really is kind of like end-stage banana republic, dangerous talk. And I worry that it might be, for a lot of them, not just talk.
2: And it's clearly part of a well-coordinated, well-funded campaign. You highlight these prominent Democrats in office or in the media. But one of the things I told in the book, Alito, was about how a dark money-funded propaganda outlet called ProPublica raised $53 million in 1 year to attack the integrity of the court. They bragged about it in their IRS filings, saying that mostly what they'd done with their money was go after Justice Thomas and go after Justice Alito. They did it for the purpose of getting the Senate to provide oversight of the Supreme Court, which actually can't be allowed in our constitutional republic the way that they had planned for it. But that shows that there is a lot of money involved in this campaign, a lot of coordination. And it is because for a long time, for decades, as you noted, the court was this reliable pathway when the people didn't do what the left wanted. You know, they'd have things go up for a vote and it wouldn't pass. And they'd say, well, that's okay. We'll just run it through the Supreme Court and they'll do what we want. And for decades that worked. Even when Republicans were nominating a bunch of people, it still seemed to work because of these outside pressure campaigns. Only recently, in the last 6 years, have we had a majority constitutionalist or originalist, to describe the majority of the court now, which means that they don't put their own opinions in so much as look at what the Constitution or the statutes say and then rule according to the original meaning of those writings.
1: Molly Hemingway, stay with us. I've got to take one more break here. But when we come back, I want to talk about what's just happened in Virginia. A lot to unpack there, plus a conspiracy theory being embraced, according to another poll, by a stunning number of Democrats. I want to get your reaction to that. It's all coming up with Molly Hemingway here on The Guy Benson Show. Stay tuned.
0: Miss a minute, miss a lot. 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

0: as we continue here on the Guy Benson Show, we're lucky to have Molly Hemingway still with us. So, Molly, I mentioned briefly Virginia, and you've got Jay Jones, the anger management issues AG in Virginia, who has now appealed the giant L the Democrats have taken in the Commonwealth to the U.S. Supreme Court, and all the smart legal minds say this has no chance of going anywhere at the Supreme Court. I've seen people saying it'll probably be dead on arrival by Friday. Chief Justice Roberts said the Republicans could respond to this brief, and the expectation is it could be unanimous or lopsided and just dismissed by Friday. I wonder if you agree with that. But it was just amazing to see, once they lost, because they broke the law, and Spanberger's own team reportedly had said, hey, this could very well get invalidated. We should not do it this way. And the Democrats said, screw you, we're doing it anyway, and now the whole thing has fallen apart. There were conversations about rewriting the rules to basically make all seven justices in Virginia on the state Supreme Court no longer eligible to serve, throw them all out and replace every single one of them with partisan hacks in order to shove through the new map. There are other extra or unconstitutional ways that are being discussed to go around this judicial ruling. It looks like for now the Democrats in charge have mostly said no to that in Virginia. Spanberger said she's against it, though she also said she wasn't going to redistrict, then she did. So, you know, everything with a grain of salt. But the fact that this was spilling out into the open, that they were talking about really breathtaking maneuvers, like effectively firing retroactively an entire Supreme Court. I mean, these types of voices would normally just be limited to, like, you know, Reddit commenters and, you know, people in the fever swamps online. But the fever swamps seem to be actually maybe not fully running the show, but heavily influencing the conversation on the left right now.
1: And it's one thing to have a fever swamp. You know, I also tell the story in the book about how there was an effort to impeach Earl Warren at the height of the judicial activism of his court. Everybody spoke out against it. Everybody, left and right. You had major figures and institutions saying, this is not appropriate just because you disagree with his opinion. So they actually probably had a much better case than what we've seen in recent days. And yet when you have prominent people saying, we are going to burn down the court, essentially, who's speaking out against it? Who on the left is saying, this is dangerous rhetoric. This is tyrannical and despotic to fire everybody in a court for disagreeing with your quite radical partisan political position that everyone, you know, knew was unconstitutional even as they were forcing it through. I don't think there can be enough pushback or outrage over this. It's not, you know, it shouldn't be a partisan issue. We all need the courts. Rule of law has so much to do with peaceful living and economic security and economic well-being. You go to countries that don't have rule of law, that's where you don't have flourishing citizens. Our rule of law has been a bedrock of our system. The New York Times treated this proposal, this insane proposal to fire all the Supreme Court justices of Virginia, as if it were an intriguing idea.
0: Yeah, sure.
1: Instead
0: oh,
1: of calling it what it is.
0: Plan.
1: Yeah, it's like you actually should be highlighting the danger involved with destroying a branch of government.
0: Well, especially the people who drone on about democracy and norms and fighting authoritarianism, when in fact a lot of that just seems to be projection on their own part. They also have this self-delusion on the left that they are sort of the very rational party. They're the moral party. They are the reality-based community, as they used to refer to themselves. And then I saw, this was a survey, Molly, highlighted this week in the Washington Post, self-identified Democrats in this country were asked about a number of different events, and 42% of those Democrat-leaning respondents in the poll said that they believed the Butler, Pennsylvania assassination attempt against Donald Trump was faked or staged. 42%. That is not just a fringe fever swamp. That is a huge number of people. And this was an incident, as we recall, terribly, in which Donald Trump was shot in the ear on live television, and one of the rally goers seated behind him was shot dead by one of the bullets. That man is gone. He was murdered by that assassin. Trump barely survived because he turned his head at the last second. And 42% in this Washington Post highlighted survey of Democrats think it was staged. I mean, I worry very significantly about our ability as a society to resolve differences in any sort of rational way when we look at what's been said about the court in the last couple of weeks and you couple it with a polling data point like that. It's pretty dark.
1: You're depressing me, Guy.
0: I'm sorry. That's not my intention, but I have to talk about it.
1: There are people, you know, you see this on left and right. Sometimes there are people who have fringe beliefs.
0: 100%.
1: The thing that concerns me is anytime like 10% of Republicans believe something wacky, it dominates the news cycle. This is not the first time you've seen a significant percentage of Democrats believing crazy conspiracy theories. And yet it doesn't seem to receive the pushback that it would if it were on the right. You might remember that a majority of them at one point believed that Donald Trump had stolen the election in 2016 by colluding with Russia. You also had people, including like all the way up to Barack Obama, I think, believing that Karl Rove had stolen the 2004 election for George W. Bush by controlling the voting machines in Ohio. You know, there are these fringe beliefs that will get latched onto. And it is important that we have quality media so that people know it can all operate from the same set of facts. And we just are not at a high light of media performance these days.
0: No, including it hasn't been for a long time. I think
1: the Butler story should be covered more. It should have, you know, we should know much, much, much more about the attempted assassin and the man and the guy who killed and shot the people there in Butler, Pennsylvania. But we don't have a media even curious to dig into his background. And that also can help perpetuate some of these conspiracy theories.
0: When the crazy stuff gets shoveled into the conversation by extremists on the right, the media recoils and rushes to debunk and to give context and all of that. And sometimes, by the way, they lie and they turn non-conspiracy theories into conspiracy theories. But when there are bona fide, crazy, insane conspiracy theories on the left, you don't see the same degree of recoiling and this instinct to go fight it because, unfortunately, a lot of people in elite newsrooms either agree with the conspiracy theory or somewhat agree with it or realize it's their fellow partisans pushing it, so they don't want to really betray the tribe too hard or too loudly. And that is where we end up in the place that we're talking about here. And it is perhaps slightly depressing, and yet it is reality, which is why I brought it up with Molly Hemingway, Fox News contributor. You can read her stuff at The Federalist and buy her best-selling book, Alito, The Justice Who Reshaped the Supreme Court and Restored the Constitution, available everywhere right now. Molly, as always, thank you so much.
1: Thank you, Guy.
0: Final hour of The Guy Benson Show coming up next. We'll talk to a member of Congress who's been targeted by the Democrats for defeat in November. Some updates on the political scene and what's happening on Capitol Hill straight ahead.
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10: From ABC News, I'm Michelle Franzen. Top Pentagon officials back on Capitol Hill today, briefing lawmakers on the war in Iran and ballooning tax.
11: At a House hearing, the Pentagon's chief financial officer provided an update to lawmakers on the growing cost of the war. Jules Hurst previously said it was running upwards of $25 billion.
12: Now we think it's closer to $29. That's because of updated repair and replacement of equipment costs.
11: Importantly, Hurst says that estimate does not include the cost of rebuilding bases damaged by Iranian missiles and attack drones. Stephen Portnoy, ABC News, Washington.
10: Americans also feeling the pinch at every turn. Prices for goods jumping 3.8% in April compared to a year ago. Here's ABC's Elizabeth Schulze.
13: The concern here is that when you look at this inflation data, now you have prices going up faster than people's paychecks. So it becomes a lot harder to absorb those higher prices if your salary is not also going up. That had not been the case for a couple years now. The fact that we're starting to see those prices outpace take-home pay is really a red flag in the overall economy.
10: President Trump on his way to Beijing, set to meet with China's leader this week. Before taking off, the president confirming FDA Commissioner Marty McCarry is moving on.
14: Marty's a great guy. He's a friend of mine. He's a wonderful man. And he's going to be off. And the assistant, the deputy, is taking over temporarily until we find everybody wants that job.
10: 18 passengers from the Dutch cruise ship hit with the hantavirus outbreak remain in quarantine at medical facilities in Nebraska and Georgia. One couple taken to Emory University Hospital. ABC's Faith Abube is in Atlanta.
15: Well, specifically here in Georgia, we know the two people who were brought here came on a special flight from Nebraska yesterday. They arrived around midday. We're told that it's a couple, and one of them is symptomatic and is being held in a biocontainment unit. The other one is considered a close contact, but hasn't shown any kind of symptoms at all.
10: On Wall Street today, stocks ending mixed. 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
17: I'm asking my doctor about EPI and if Creon could...
20: One person's in jail after a recent report of a child that was the victim of a sexual assault. I'm Jeff Modes, KFOR News. An arrest has been made in an investigation into a child sexual assault reported to Lincoln Police.
21: On Monday, May 11th, Vu was arrested and taken to the Lancaster County Jail for third-degree sexual assault of a child, which is a Class 3A felony.
20: The suspect identified as 56-year-old Hong Van Vu of Lincoln. LPD Public Information Manager Erica Thomas tells KFOR News on April 22nd, a mandatory reporter called the DHHS hotline and reported a belated sexual assault of a 12-year-old boy. In the past 3 weeks, officers worked diligently in the investigation to make an arrest, and they determined that Vu had inappropriately touched the child on multiple times between January 2021 and May 2023. For 50 years, Terry Wagner has served in the Lancaster County Sheriff's Office in a number of capacities, beginning as a dispatcher and working his way up to being a deputy and later as a team leader for the Tactical Response Unit before becoming sheriff in 1994. He's now the longest serving sheriff in Lancaster County history and told those attending today's Law Enforcement Memorial Day observance at the Hall of Justice, the responsibility to remember those who died in the line of duty is just as important than ever.
22: This ceremony is especially meaningful for me. As I stand before you in my final year as sheriff, I find myself reflecting not only on a career in law enforcement, but on the people and the moments that have shaped it.
20: Four Lancaster County deputies have died in the line of duty since 1959. There have been six Lincoln police officers that have died in the line of duty dating back to 1917, including investigator Mario Herrera, who died 12 days after he was shot by a homicide suspect in 2020 at a home off of 33rd and Vine. Voters are heading to the polls until 8 o'clock tonight for the statewide primary election, so you have until 8 o'clock to cast your ballot. We'll have election results here on KFOR, also online at KFORnow.com. Tonight, mostly clear and breezy, a low of 51, sunny tomorrow and a high of 82. I'm Jeff Motes, KFOR News.
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3: 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It is the Average Joe Sports Show, and it's a full house. We have Mr. Elijah Herbel, Justice Rohde, Alex Zetterman, Chris Schmidt. 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Can find and follow along also Spotify, iTunes, Google Play on your time, and the Average Joe Radio Network. We will try and tackle, since we have such a vast panel this afternoon, the topic of program progress with football. You've seen it in baseball. You've seen it in softball. You've seen it in basketball. You've had a Hall of Famer handling wrestling for you. And football's been, a source of pain, source of some envy, and also, a longtime source of pride. So we'll get there. What are we all giggling about?
4: Husker Tuck with a great comment.
3: Okay, Husker Tuck already out of the gate with a steel chair in one hand. I drank 9 beers yesterday listening to the show on a golf cart in the sand hill. I am jealous, dude. Good for you, Husker Tuck. And hit a retreat. Oh, okay. Now we get to the punchline. And then I hit a retaining wall and broke my ankle as I watched my dog run off and made my wife hunt for the dog all night. Wall, I was getting a boot on my foot at the ER.
4: That story might be worse than yours.
3: That's all of my story the last, year and a half.
4: It's the new trend with all the kids. Husker Tuck is Schmitty Maxing.
3: Right. you pull the Schmidt on TikTok. It's the old TikTok challenge. Can you break your ankle, lose your German Shepherd, eat 9 hot dogs, drink 9 beers?
4: All that lowers cortisol levels.
3: Right, yes. Husker Tuck, you're great. That was funny. That's pretty good. We need an Average Joe t-shirt checklist.
4: Also, quick shout out here, Alex. We threw him into the pressure cooker here using all these mics in the studio, and he's handled it flawlessly. He's been paying attention.
3: Oh, he's wearing a shock collar.
5: Yeah.
4: it wasn't even for the show.
6: No.
4: He showed up wearing it.
3: He's got a new part-time job, huh?
5: Wow.
3: Okay. Have fun with it.
4: But, Alex, out.
3: What were you saying?
5: Who has the remote?
6: We're passing it around. It's Russian roulette today.
3: Well, we gave the remote to Gertie the German Shepherd. As she runs away, she's going to be slamming the button. Good to have everybody in. We'll get our starting five shout-outs. Mitch Sherman coming up. We'll check in Michael Brunts. And St. Nick, Nick Handley, going to join us in hour two ahead of his broadcast with the Husker Sports Network, as St. Nick will be on the call for Nebraska-Creighton. Guys, it's a monstrous baseball game tonight.
4: It's a monstrous day here in Nebraska. Happy primary day to all out there. I do believe, on a completely serious note here, that voting in elections is the most important civic duty we have as Americans. I have my voted sticker on right here. I see no one else does, so I'll let that lie. But I will say,
3: Or not by bringing it up, but keep going.
4: Yeah, with wisdom here, I voted for Elijah Herbel for Auditor of Public Accounts. It was an uncontested election. I would encourage everyone out there to do the same.
3: Would one Elijah Herbel fix the old wheel tax problem when it comes to relicensing in the city of Lincoln?
4: I don't think that'd be my job. I just audit public accounts.
3: Okay.
5: Yeah. You should send out a spam text to everyone in Nebraska.
3: I've only gotten 4,000.
5: Yeah, it's so annoying.
4: I'll get on it. I'll start texting random 402 phone numbers saying, vote for me. Hey, while you're at the ballot box today.
5: This is like when Vince McMahon made himself world champion of the WWE.

0: UWF. This is the problem that we have. People get in positions of power, either local, you know, sports talk radio host or, you know, multi-billionaire, and they decide that they should call their own number, put themselves in charge. There's a scary parallel here, Elijah.
1: Can you imagine if I won it, though? Can you imagine if I won it, though? What would be your first
2: As long
1: duty?
2: As you're ready to go by 3:55 every day, I don't care.
1: My first step would be auditing all those public accounts, first and foremost.
2: What would you do with NIL?
1: Audit it.
2: Would you? So we had either a listener or somebody in the basement of the studios bring this mascot rival bobblehead thing. I think we're going to take it to Iowa Russ's bar this weekend. Oh, it's not ticking.
1: Could be a nice prize for next year's March Madness bracket.
0: Yeah, with the broken down car as well.
1: Broken down car, the golf polo, which is still on its way, Black Hills, Brennan, I promise you.
0: By 2032, you will get it.
2: Still hasn't got it?
1: We're working on it.
2: Don't we have, like, the merch, that first 2 days of the merch bonanza?
3: He's just an auditor.
2: Money saved instead of beer and Cheetos.
1: Maybe I'm not qualified to audit public accounts.
2: We walked him right into that, didn't we? Guys, let's spend a little bit of time. We'll get into some football thoughts in a moment. But how are we feeling? Wouldn't this be very Creighton-like tonight to spoil the party? Let's go around the room real quick and talk Katsky and what you get from him. He's getting the nod, tough one on Saturday with the walks, with the control, and with, you know, what he's allowed from a power standpoint. Teams have kind of teed off on him. Really talented pitcher, but it's a situation where you could kind of pinpoint a guy that has had to respond differently to this type of adversity, because he really didn't see a ton a year ago in the MAC. And was just mowing people down. He's had adversity this season, but this is a whole heap and dose or double dose of adversity. He needs to go. He needs to be right. He needs to be confident. I think Nebraska's bats will do enough tonight to help him out. But what does he do on the mound for the rest of his mates?
1: Well, and to me, as I think back on the last couple starts and what Saturday was, there's a crisis of confidence going on here, and maybe there's something that's a slight mechanical hiccup as a result of that lack of confidence, but to me it's a guy that's struggling to locate his fastball. Whenever he does throw the fastball, it's getting hammered for a lot of home runs recently. The breaking pitches aren't falling in there for strikes, which again strikes me as a confidence issue, that he's worried he's going to catch too much of the zone, and here comes another bomb for 400 feet. I think the best thing that could happen for him, and you thought you had that situation on Saturday, and you still saw the confidence issues, and I think that's just a potent lineup, the result of going up against a lineup like the Hawkeyes that are going to put pressure on a pitcher is that confidence can quickly evaporate. But go get him some early run support tonight. Go get him 3 or 4 runs across in the first 3 innings. Let him work with the lead and see what happens, because that Creighton lineup is not as dangerous as Iowa. It's a chance to build confidence if he can pitch with the lead. If he's pitching in a 1-run game, some of those confidence issues can come right back, because you're worried, hey, one poorly placed pitch here and we have a tie ball game, or we're down by 2, or depends how many guys are on base. But that's what you worry about. I think tonight, if you want to instill that confidence back in Cooper Katsky, I think the bats have to give him a reason to step on that mound and be confident. And the easiest way to have confidence as a pitcher is to sit back and say, man, we have an 8-run lead. No matter what I do here, we should be fine.
3: Yeah, runs is obviously going to help confidence, but also moving them back to the weekday lineup obviously can change, you know, his perspective and what he brings tonight. And I don't know, do you guys think it will kind of change his mindset on what he brings to the table?
2: I honestly, man, I think he's probably a bit spent at this point of the year. I think this is just a usage and an inning thing. And I think what he gave you against Illinois might have emptied the tank a little prematurely, hopefully, and maybe he's had a chance to step back, but Saturday didn't help. But you've had a chance to regroup. Is he just as effective? That's the true question. Listen, if you're going to get beat with guys hitting you, he's been hit that way before this season, but from a walk standpoint, that's what you can't have. You can't have the free passes. They always end up scoring on you.
0: And I think, you know, both Nebraska and Creighton are in an interesting position tonight, because Creighton's about a game back at the top of the Big East standings right now. They go into a weekend series this weekend against Xavier, who currently sits a game ahead of them in the top three. So if you're looking at from a Creighton perspective, they can't spend a lot of their top bullpen arms. They can't afford to throw a lot of their top-tier guys. They can put out a pretty good lineup, and they do have some guys that can mash it and swing it around the yard, but this isn't going to be the Creighton effort where early in the season they're chasing the RPI and they want to get after you and get ahead of you. Now, do they want to have some pride and spoil a potential season sweep? Absolutely, but I don't think that it's going to be within their best judgment to try to expend a bunch of their bullpen arms and really then leave themselves in a precarious position for the weekend where they're going to fall behind. And the Big East is probably only getting one team in. So how you do that, you got to automatically qualify, and you want to have yourself in a great seeding position for the Big East tournament. For Nebraska's perspective, for Cooper Katsky, you just go out there and you attack that lineup. Listen, if it's two innings, if it's three innings, if it's four, if it's five, whatever they decide the leash is for Katsky tonight, just go out there and pump strikes and prove that, listen, you can be that swing, high-leverage guy out of the bullpen. You can give them a spot starting a regional, because let's face it, Nebraska's in a great position to play postseason baseball, and if you handle business tonight, you give yourself an even better chance of not only handling business, but putting yourself in a position where hosting's not entirely out of the question if you're able to handle business down the stretch. But he needs to have confidence. A lot of the back-end guys that you bring in tonight have confidence. Do we see more out of Colin Novacek tonight, right? Do we see a Chase Olsen appearance? Do we see some of these arms that haven't gotten extensive work over the previous couple of weekends, but maybe you're starting to get ramped up? Do we see more work out of them in the midweek so that they have more depth and more solidified usage that they can go to in a regional or in a Big Ten tournament setting? That's another thing to look at tonight. And I think Nebraska puts out a pretty competitive lineup. They want to keep those guys hot, get them ready for an interesting weekend, kind of midweek weekend series against Minnesota, where you'll play Thursday, Friday, Saturday, a couple of those televised on Big Ten Network. All these factors in play, but I think competitive lineups tonight, what does Nebraska's bullpen usage look like? What does Creighton's bullpen usage look like? Because important series coming up on the weekend for both teams.
2: We like to talk about the depth of Nebraska's arms, depth they haven't had in years. And for the most part, I think you could probably nod 6.5, 7 out of 10 confidence level in those arms. It's not always been perfect. From an offensive standpoint, 1 through 9, you feel really good about somebody getting on base early for the most part, either the middle, the top of, or the bottom of the lineup. You've got DH options. You've got lots of power. You've had clutch hitting. You've had two out hitting. You've had walk-offs. You've won a ton of one-run games this year. You've played a really good schedule. And as we kind of wind down this first segment, Mitch Sherman on deck here. They'll talk about CSC and, of course, the ruling by the arbiter yesterday that broke as we were winding down the show. We'll get Mitch's take on that from The Athletic here momentarily. D1 Baseball out with their projections. And it's you know, 4 to 5 authorities with college baseball and their projections. D1 Baseball's been around, and they do a really nice job of coverage, but it's ruffling some Nebraska fans with what the latest projection is. Is they have Nebraska right behind Creighton. Excuse me, right behind Kansas. Forgive me. Boom. Slap me. They have Nebraska right behind Kansas. They have the KU hosting. Kansas is 2-0 against Nebraska. Oregon's 2-1. Those are two things that Nebraska can keep winning, and maybe Nebraska gets a shot at Oregon in Omaha ahead of the championship game. Who knows? But really, it's kind of out of Nebraska's hands. They've done the work. KU's been on a bit of a slide. But to me, if push comes to shove, I mean, looking at it fairly, I always value it head-to-head. I know Miami fan doesn't care that much about it. Notre Dame fan sure does. But on the baseball diamond, if you know, you look at Nebraska's quality losses right now, you are, what, 1-4 against Oregon and Kansas? Despite 10,000 and change, going to be a great setting, amazing energy in comparison to what you'd get in Lawrence. I don't know if it's an either-or, right? I don't know if Nebraska can get the nod, even if they win out in this regular season and get to the championship game of the Big Ten. I don't know that they would leapfrog Oregon or if they would leapfrog Kansas from a hosting standpoint.
1: I think a lot of what's going to be determined does come down to the Big Ten tournament in my eyes. 3-1, 4-0, either way, you're at 40 wins.
2: If they look in season, if they maul Creighton tonight and they go maul Minnesota, I mean, they're on a Friday night Iowa type performance.
1: But I mean, either 3-1 or 4-0 this weekend. I think if you get to 40 wins,
2: style points. The difference, baseball.
1: The difference in style whenever you go beat a team with the RPI like Minnesota, I don't think matters that much. To me, it's Big Ten tournament. If you're a 2 seed, the Big Ten tournament, you get to play a team coming out of the losers bracket with a chance to make it to the weekend. That could be huge. Being on your third arm, or they're on their fourth. And then if you can make it to Sunday, we've talked with Gary Sharp previously about how Sunday factors a lot less into the selection committee because they pretty much have their regional hosts by the time Sunday morning rolls around. I think if you're at 40 wins and you are playing on Sunday at the Big Ten tournament, you're a regional host. If you're playing on Saturday, you have a good argument.
2: Mm-hmm. Absolutely.
1: That's where I'm at.
2: We'll get into some Nebraska football off-season thoughts when we talk about progress of the program. We'll do that in hour two. We'll also talk a little bit about that gap right now. And I know a lot's been talked about with what Nebraska gets roster-wise, what they're pulling in. And listen, $29 million is nothing to sneeze at if you're Nebraska. And I know Coach Rhule needs to keep pushing for more money because you're still $11 to $12 million behind, or maybe in some instances $15 million behind what Oregon and Ohio State are spending. I don't really have a true gauge on what Indiana's spending. Sig said it's closer to 20 than 40 million a few weeks ago. But guess what?
1: It's a wide range.
2: I know. But Sig could have spent $6 million on his roster last year, and guess what? It worked because he was right with who he brought in the portal. And that really is the crux of this frustration with some Nebraska fans this offseason. Mitch Sherman's coming up. Good to be with you here on the Average Joe Sports Show Tuesday edition.
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5: 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The president lands in China for high-stakes economic and strategic meetings with Xi Jinping. It's primary day in Nebraska, including a Senate race and House seats that could swing the majority in November.
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0: in that payment from Playfly. Reaction, what's recourse for Nebraska look like?
1: Yeah, Nebraska has several options. It's not time to panic for Nebraska. It's going to have to go back to the drawing board, or actually the drawing board has already been laid out, and Nebraska has a plan for this situation. It's not the news that Nebraska, Troy Dan and Matt Rhule, the players involved, wanted to hear. There's millions at stake in these deals that the players, 18 of them, had struck with Playfly, and the arbitrator agreed with the College Sports Commission that the multimedia rights company is an associated enterprise. I thought that it was maybe an uphill battle for Nebraska on this, but there's a reason that Nebraska was the first case to go out there, because the Huskers have safeguards in place, and one of which, it's hard to say which is first, but one of which is a May 27th hearing before a judge in California that could be more favorable to players in this situation. This is the same district that ruled or that mediated the House settlement a year ago. So there's a possibility that this motion filed by the attorneys in the House case could rule that essentially the CSC can't do this and can't legislate this kind of payment from a company like Playfly. Or there's the state of Nebraska that has a law in place that says no outside entity can penalize athletes in Nebraska for receiving NIL payment. So either one of those is a path for Nebraska, or as Brian Seely, the chair of the CSC, said on Monday after the arbitration ruling was issued, the Nebraska players can go back and reconfigure their deals. They don't necessarily have to take less money, but they can reconfigure their deals so that they look different on paper and in practice, and perhaps they would then be approved.
2: I feel like the logical next step here, Mitch, is you go get these players a car wash, full Walter White, you have them in there cooking the books, and you can get them all the money that way.
0: Bring the Coke cans in, yes.
1: Hey, nothing is off the table. We're in a new world of college athletics, and if it's been dreamt up by a showrunner on TV, then, you know, it may well happen in the real world.
0: It's Mitch Sherman with us from The Athletic.
2: We have enough car washes in Lincoln. They can find another business.
0: Yes, that's a good point.
2: They're up on every street corner, it feels like.
0: Mitch, let's hit a little bit of softball. Husker softball, the number 4 national seed. A little lower than some of us thought. Pretty good regional when you look at some of the teams and the competition coming in. Reaction to what's ahead for Nebraska softball, and then we'll get your thoughts here on Creighton tonight and, of course, Minnesota looming. Will Bolton Company, really, really fun weekend of baseball against Iowa just from a run production standpoint, but start with softball.
1: Yeah, it was fun for you, wasn't it, Schmitty?
0: Oh, it was real fun. I appreciate your vote of confidence and support. You reach out to me.
1: I'm very impressed that you got that done in 8 innings, man. I can't let this interview go by without
0: That's fine.
1: Having some words about that. But that 8th inning was like an hour and a half,
0: I know.
1: Wasn't it?
0: I mean, listen, yeah. I
2: you should have seen the progress on that final hot dog. It was slow. He was ripping off.
0: It was as long as it took me as long to finish that last hot dog as the inning took.
2: Yeah, he was ripping off tiny pieces of the bun to try to make progress on it. It was one of the funnier things I've seen.
1: All right, softball. Look, I mean, there's that 4. It's confusing because they don't see this thing like in the same logistical way that they do the basketball tournament, which is how we all learned what seedings are. And you see that 4, and it's like, are there a 4? What, the same as the basketball team? No, they're a 1. They're the 4th 1. That's all that means. And that's great. They're the number 4 overall seed. They have the top seed in their path. If you're taking them all the way to the down to the final 4, the semifinals in Oklahoma City, Nebraska's not going to play a team that's seeded higher than it. So that's a great accomplishment. I mean, could they have been seeded higher? Yeah, but the committee loves the SEC, and that's the way that it went. The regional is super interesting, and you know, I don't claim to be like an aficionado on softball, but I know good stories when I see them. And South Dakota coming to Lincoln, there's a number of things there, and that's probably not even the most interesting storyline that the postseason might hold at Bullen Stadium. I mean, if you get to a second weekend and the seeds hold, and Nebraska's hosting Oklahoma State next weekend in Lincoln, then that's definitely like made for TV with Ruby Malin, the Nebraskan, finishing her career or hoping not to finish her career.

0: where all of the reserve seats were taken up by the folks with donor priority points, and a lot of longtime Husker softball fans were either stuck without a seat or with general admission seats.
1: Yeah, and they said they were going to do it, and they did. I kind of thought that the athletic department and the leadership there might have put that out as a feeler a couple weeks ago to see like what kind of reaction it would get at baseball and softball if they hosted a regional. And you knew at that time softball was going to host a regional to jump the season ticket holders in favor of the big donors with HAF, and they did it, and they're making money. The thing is the tickets were going to sell anyway, and I don't know the dynamics of it, the financial dynamics of it, and how much, if any, Nebraska stands to benefit from tickets being sold on the secondary market. But I don't really think that Nebraska should necessarily make a big windfall off of the secondary market. And it's most loyal fans having to pay a premium dollar to get into the stadium. But whatever the case, somebody's making money off of it, and the biggest dollar donors are satisfied and happy. And if they're selling their tickets, then that's unfortunate. I think that maybe more will come out about this as the week goes on, but I think that the season ticket holders are getting into the stadium, which great. I'm glad that they're not completely squeezed out, but they're certainly not going to be sitting in the seats that they've been able to purchase for years and years waiting for this moment to come.
2: Mitch, let's pivot to baseball real quick after a weekend sweep against Iowa. First time Nebraska's done that since 2014, by the way. Now they move on to trying to complete a season sweep against Creighton and a three-game set against Minnesota, two of those games getting picked up by Big Ten Network. Are you confident in this Nebraska team now more than ever going into the late portion of the regular season and postseason play with what you saw from not only the starting rotation but from that lineup all throughout the weekend?
1: I don't know about more than ever. I mean, this team's played well all year and probably played better than they did in the last couple of weeks. Obviously, the Ohio State series was a big disappointment, and Nebraska did enough to win, and it did enough when it had to do enough against Iowa. Friday night was ideal, and Cooper Yasa pitching the way that he did, and Nebraska winning in eight innings in walk-off fashion was as good as they've played, and that's the kind of team that you want to see. But the meltdown with the bullpen on Saturday, credit to the bats for getting it together, and to Tucker Timmerman for coming in and settling some things down at the end of both of those games. But I have some questions about where they're at with their bullpen, and you know, I see Cooper Katsky will be on the mound on Tuesday night tonight in downtown Omaha. That's going to be a big time environment for him to pitch in. So I like the idea of trying to get him right and get him some confidence, because he did not look right on Saturday in the late innings. But yeah, it's a big opportunity for Nebraska. You don't want to lose this game. There's a lot of excitement around this team, and I think the opportunity to get to 40 wins in the regular season before the Big Ten tournament starts is important and will loom large in the eyes of the selection committee a week from now.
3: Mitch Sherman's with us here, Average Joe Sports Show, as we're going to do a little overtime with Mitch, get his take on things, talking a little bit of the College Sports Council, their ruling. We're going to run down our old buddy Vince Powers tomorrow, get legal thoughts on this for the next move.
2: And we need it.
3: For yes. Counselor, please advise. We will hit Nebraska football in the topic of program progress next hour.
0: Radio hosts talking like legalese in College Sports Commission in this ruling would be, I mean, it's akin to a radio host trying to audit state accounts. It's just not going to go well.
2: Yeah, especially after that game merch out.
3: And be the Average Joe Sports Show merch treasurer.
0: That is not an official title.
3: I see you got beef ribs and a new smoker, Elijah. Well played.
0: Add treasurer to the job description. Maybe we can get working on it, okay?
2: How did you get that Wagyu beef? What's that important?
3: And why did we fly to Japan for it? you got a tweet out here from Sammy McEwen here in Nebraska. At least an hour ago, Nebraska plans to resubmit that $7.5 million in deals back to the College Sports Commission for approval, likely in smaller deals. And then you'll see how the House plaintiffs' legal challenge to the settlements perspective.

0: active. So you're going to resubmit it before you just take them to court. But Vince will shake it out for us tomorrow. More with Mitch Sherman. Brunt's next hour. Nick Handley from the ballpark. By the way, good to be with you on a Tuesday Average Joe Sports Show.
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0: Mitch Sherman, the Athletic, and of course, Locked On Nebraska pod, where you listen in the morning. Catch Mitch and all the great stuff he does covering Nebraska athletics with his pod. You move up to 16 in the RPI. KU's had a tough stretch. Not only did Creighton tag him, but then they're swept by West Virginia. Now, mind you, it's a number 7th ranked West Virginia team. But what do you foresee for that last regional spot? Right now, Nebraska's got obviously the record, the home record for sure, and their non-conference is good. But, I mean, Oregon's up there. I just don't know that you're going to have three Big Ten teams awarded host sites. And then the Kansas complication also being that Midwest. They beat you head-to-head, and I know they're on a bit of a skid, but they've been incredible this year as well. That's also your competition.
10: Yeah, Kansas going to BYU this week to end the regular season, I think, is big for all of those, all of that, and the implications there. If the Jayhawks rebound and win the Big 12, then I think that the sweep against West Virginia, and it was in Lawrence, it will be forgiven by the committee, because Kansas has done so much through the regular season and has put together a great resume. But if they slide to the finish and the Big 12 tournament doesn't go excessively well, Yeah.

0: They could also be out. I'm with you, Chris, on the Big Ten and the number of host sites that the committee will be willing to give the Big Ten. So it would behoove Nebraska to make sure that it finishes second. UCLA has wrapped up the league, but you have that race there between USC and Oregon and Nebraska. Nebraska's in the driver's seat. They're ahead going into the last weekend, and USC and Oregon are playing each other. So that helps Nebraska, but the RPIs for those West Coast teams are ahead of where Nebraska is. And how much are they going to look at the RPI? How much are they going to look at the way this team finishes, the Nebraska team finishes, and does the Big Ten tournament matter? I think Nebraska can help itself if it's right on the bubble as a host in Omaha, if it were to make it to the championship game or obviously win the Big Ten tournament. I don't really think it can hurt Nebraska. I think if they've earned their spot in as a host going to Omaha and you finish second in the league, then you're probably not going to damage that at that point. But I just don't know if they're going to be there. I think it's going to take 40 wins at a minimum.
1: Mitch, we'll get you out on this, and we appreciate your time at Sherman the Athletic, and of course, Locked On Nebraska pod, where you're listening in the morning. Catch Mitch and all the great stuff he does covering Nebraska athletics with his pod. Lastly, we were talking and kicking around, and we went into these waters with Coach McBride Monday about, you know, how you feel about being a defensive coach winning a shootout, and Coach was kind enough to let us know that a lot of times Nebraska was up by 30 points, and then they put the sixth teamers in, and then it got a little tight. So he was quick to let us know that there wasn't that many shootouts aside from the Barry Sanders game.
0: Not always.
1: Right. Not always. The Barry Sanders game turned into one back in 88. But on that topic, the shootout part of things offensively, is that – Have you let your mind drift to that part of Nebraska's offense? Do you think it could be pretty potent where maybe Nebraska wins games, scored a lot of points this year, or outlasting teams? I'm not saying the defense can't round into form or be decent, but you know what? There's some intriguing parts to this offense when you look at the O-line. Pretty exciting quarterback, the skill guys, the running backs. Could it be a year where Nebraska's offense carries the water?
0: You know, it's not the formula that I dream up as like the best scenario for Nebraska to rebound from some poor November play. Like, it's just, that's not really what works in the Big Ten.
1: You're right.
0: There are outliers, and then if you have a Heisman Trophy winner, a quarterback like Indiana did this last year, then yes, you can overcome that. I mean, Oregon, I think, has some natural advantages with their speed and where they play, not having as many cold weather games, where you can do that. The style of offense, the kind of gambling mentality that Dan Lanning has. But these are not things that necessarily these are not things that translate all that much to Nebraska and to Matt Rhule. It's not really his identity as a coach to coach to win games that are shootouts. You got a gunslinger now at QB. You got an offensive coordinator who's comfortable in those kinds of games, but Rhule's in charge, and they still play in November in cold weather against Ohio State and Iowa. I don't know. I don't foresee like when they maybe in September and October, but the season is determined, and the problems that Nebraska's had under Matt Rhule, they circle, you sort of got to circle November, and that's not the time of year to be Nebraska and to be expecting to win shootouts. So I don't think that's the path to success in 26.
2: Get ready for the Black Friday shootout between Nebraska and Iowa. Total set at 70
1: one of the,
2: points.
0: Once every 25 years, sure.
1: Yeah. One of the most fun games ever was that overtime, Bo's last game, where Nebraska's getting smoked, and then all of a sudden they started throwing punts up, and it's 37-31 and Kenny in the end zone. So that was a lot of points. I never thought I'd see the day where, you know, Iowa and Nebraska combined to break 40. But that happened. So Mitch, way to bring us back to sanity with what you envision. I like it. It's Mitch Sherman.
0: I like how you have to go back 13 years. I know. To find 12 years to find one example of what you're talking about. It can happen. It can happen every once in a while, but don't count on it.
2: There has been a few games where Iowa's put up plenty of points, yes, and Nebraska didn't keep pace. So, hey, just
0: not exactly
2: offense.
0: What I call shootout.
1: Yeah, no, that was a one-sided.
2: what do we call it? The Missouri River shootout? Is that what we're calling it? You have the Red River rivalry, but the Missouri River shootout?
1: Yeah, first team to 17.
3: The Missouri River punt-off?
1: Yeah, something like that. Mitch, you have a good week, bud. We'll get caught up again. Thank you for the time.
0: Thanks, guys.
1: Good to spend time. Mitch Sherman, some overtime with us here from the Athletic Locked On Nebraska podcast. We'll run down Bruncey next hour and spend some time with Nick Handley, part of Husker Baseball. Game Dog reminded me, you know, you get one debt paid, you got to go into debt again. Some of us do, and I am forever in debt to the Bolt batters and pitchers for putting up a combined 26 runs on Saturday for the 9-9-9 challenge. Yes, but I do like what Uncle Mark sent me. My brother, Mark Schmidt, is trying to coerce me into 24 hours, 72 holes, 24 tacos, 24 beers.
2: That seems undoable.
1: I'd love to try that.
2: Schmidt, he had a little confidence under his belt now. He completes a 9-9-8 challenge in 3.5 hours and thinks he can do anything.
1: Well, we're here to talk about it. That's a good thing. And, you know, you have John checking in. Elijah just voted and wrote you for auditor of public account. You're set. Just don't audit me. Took a picture, but can't post here, apparently. Wow. Look at you getting write-ins.
2: Hey, that's multiple now, too.
1: Elijah for public office someday.
2: I just want to see my name on the news.
1: There's ways to do it.
2: It starts with 9 beers at a baseball game.
1: Right. Carol checks in and asks the important question, can we get a better picture for Mitch?
3: Don't think we can make that happen.
1: Between that surprise, hello, here's the camera photo. I don't know. Between that picture of Mitch and that photo of Vogue's that has been put up from time to time, I don't know. It makes us giggle a little bit.
2: I like the picture.
1: I think it's fine. We will dive into progress of Nebraska football, the direction it's headed next hour. Husker Baseball Thoughts, we continue.
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1: Elijah's going to take a stick with a nail, rusty nail, through the end of it as I keep bothering him with technology questions.
2: Oh, I wouldn't do that.
1: Some point you will.
2: I'll just drive you into a retaining wall.
3: That's awful.
2: Next time we're on the golf
1: speaking
2: course.
1: Speaking of.
2: Is that an ankle hanging out, I see, Schmitty?
1: Let's get the other one.
2: Right.
1: That's the Searles and the good folks at Tyson's Treasure Chest coming up here June 20th. That's where they're doing the Tyson's Treasure Chest golf outing fundraiser to fight pediatric cancer. Year 14 for Searles and the crew, and been a part of that for years, time to time. Last year was not in town to be able to do a show from there. It's a 1 o'clock tee off, so we had Searles on last week and chatted with him about it. But yeah, we're back at Tiburon, scene of the crime, where the ankle went snap crackle pop.
2: Could we put a plaque up?
1: Dude, we could.
2: On this spot.
3: The Chris Schmidt Memorial Retaining Wall.
1: Well, and I'm going with Uncle Mark, Uncle Morris, and then Cousin Jeremy. And I was with Uncle Morris and Cousin Jeremy when it went. But just to reiterate what Tuck tweeted out earlier or put in the stream about all of the missteps and mishaps, I did drive home with a broken ankle and then went to Nebraska Ortho. God love them. For making it happen.
2: Wasn't that the first outing on a golf trip?
1: No, that was an injury day one of vacation.
2: Yeah, yeah.
1: And then you're off to Western and Central Nebraska for golf. So
2: we all vacation differently.
1: I know. Well, let's get our starting five shout outs. Uncle Larry is in. Arlo is here. Corn Raider says, what's up? Brian Snitley, part of the Boulder Peace Treaty, is here. Russell is in. Jeff Snitley, part of the Boulder Peace Treaty, has not-so-nice comments about Creighton. Tuck, we've heard from. The Puffin is here. Charles, good to have you back in. Charles and James says, what's up? Three-putt from Michigan is here. Game Dog and Red Wine are in. Good to have those folks saying, what's up? Heard from Carol. John checking in, Corn Raider as well, and Elijah, the auditor of public accounts.
2: Soon to be.
1: Soon to be. We'll talk football as we're up against it here, but the progress of Nebraska football, and I think you have to, and we'll jump back into this here in a little bit, Brentsey and Nick Handley next hour as well. I think you have to, whether you like Rule or not, acknowledge there's been progress.
2: Mm-hmm.
1: I think you have to acknowledge that you're far better than a team that I think you're still an underachieving team. And maybe you're not. Maybe you're just 12th or 10th in the Big Ten. But you're not 12 out of 16 anymore. You've climbed the ladder a little bit, but your margin for error is still very, very slim. And there are some things that Nebraska fans want to see performance-wise, not just win the damn game and win the game a certain way. That is always going to be a requirement in Nebraska. But from a just a priority standpoint, Nebraska football has been very outspoken. They've been very aggressive. They've been working their tails off in the portal and on the recruiting front. And you're wanting to start seeing some of that pop on Saturdays, in tight games, against teams like Ohio State and Oregon. But you're wanting to see it be the difference so you're winning games against the Iowas and Minnesotas of the world. We'll get into program progress and that gap in the Big Ten next.
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6: From ABC News, I'm Michelle Franzen. Before leaving for China, President Trump pushed back on criticism over the cost of the war with Iran and its impact on Americans. The Pentagon estimates the war has cost $29 billion so far. The Consumer Price Index showing inflation is up at three-year highs. President Trump telling reporters he thinks inflation and high gas prices are temporary.
7: The only thing that matters when I'm talking about Iran, they can't have a nuclear weapon. I don't think about Americans' financial situation. I don't think about anybody. I think about one thing.
6: The Federal Reserve Bank of New York released data showing household debt for Americans reached an all-time high of $18.8 trillion in the first 3 months of this year, driven by higher balances on mortgages and auto loans. 18 passengers evacuated from the Dutch cruise ship with the hantavirus outbreak remain in quarantine at specialized medical facilities in Nebraska and Georgia. ABC's Victor Oquendo is in Omaha and has more on efforts to contain the virus worldwide.
8: So far, 11 cases reported worldwide. Three have died. Maryland is monitoring two residents who were on a flight with a cruise ship passenger who later tested positive. Now, growing concerns the Andes virus may spread easier than previously thought, though evidence remains preliminary.
6: Health officials today in Kansas say three people in the state who had a high-risk exposure to a person with confirmed Andes hantavirus from the ship are being monitored. Following the Supreme Court's decision to throw out a Voting Rights Act judgment against Alabama's 2023 congressional map, the governor moved to use that map in the midterms, which has only one majority black district in upcoming elections. The battle, though, isn't over. Black Alabama voters are now asking a court to block it based on the original ruling that also included violations of the 14th Amendment. In South Carolina, senators, including some Republicans, have rejected a key bill that would have allowed legislators to redistrict. You're listening to ABC News.
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11: A sexual assault of a child and police have made an arrest. Good afternoon, I'm Jeff Moats, KFOR News. A 56-year-old Lincoln man has been arrested following a child sexual assault investigation which began April 22nd after a mandatory report.

0: reporter called the DHHS hotline and reported a belated sexual assault of a 12-year-old boy. Lincoln Police Public Information Manager Erica Thomas tells KFOR News in the past 3 weeks, officers worked diligently in the investigation to make an arrest.
1: They determined 56-year-old Hung Van Vu of Lincoln had inappropriately touched the child on multiple occasions between January 2021 and May 2023.
0: Vu was arrested Monday for third-degree sexual assault of a child and put in the Lancaster County Jail. Several hundred people, including retired officers and deputies, gathered in front of the Hall of Justice and the Law Enforcement Memorial in downtown Lincoln today to commemorate and honor those who had fallen in the line of duty. It's part of National Police Week. The featured speaker was Lancaster County Sheriff Terry Wagner, who is in his final year as sheriff. He reflected on remembering the in-line duty death of Deputy Craig Dodge in March 1987, where Dodge was shot by a man now serving a life sentence following a disturbance at a Hickman apartment.
2: We learned that even in loss, the mission continues. The calls for service still come in. The community still depends upon us, and we carry on, not because it's easy, but because it's necessary.
0: Dodge is one of four Lancaster County deputies to die in the line of duty since 1959. There have been six Lincoln police officers that have died in the line of duty, including investigator Mario Herrera, who died 12 days after he was shot by a homicide suspect in 2020 at a home off of 33rd and Vine. Voters are heading to the polls today for the statewide primary election. The polls are open until 8 o'clock tonight across the state. We'll have updates during our evening coverage here on KFOR with the latest election returns. Tonight, mostly clear and breezy, a low of 51. Tomorrow, sunny and a high of 82. I'm Jeff Motes, KFOR News.
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9: Back with you, hour two. We'll get caught up. Michael Bruntz and, of course, Nick Handley. Good to have you in on the Average Joe Sports Show, 489-1240. Kenny has checked in, Tiger Shark Diver, for hour two. And good to talk. As guys, we're going to dive into a little Nebraska football, plenty more baseball to get into with Nebraska-Creighton tonight. Chris Schmidt, Elijah Herbel, Justice Rohde, Alex Zetterman. 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And also our Twitter handles, at Herbel Essence, at Justice Rohde, at Alex Zetterman, zero, at Schmidt underscore radio. Progress and football. Let's get into it. Okay, yes or no? Nebraska football has shown progress on the football field. I say yes. You can make an argument for no, but record is record. And they have 7 wins. They've been bowling back to back. I know that is not even a bar that many Nebraska fans have wanted to or even consider discussing. It should be an afterthought. It should be an automatic. Clearly, most of the last decade, it has been an issue to get bowl eligible when everybody in college football seems to be able to go bowling. Nebraska was not. They've gotten across that, and it's the bare minimum. You're at 500 or over. You're not 500 in conference. You don't have ranked wins. Your November record is what it is, so there's some discussion there, but they're not as bad as they were

0: in the Frost era, they're not as bad as they were from a competition standpoint for the majority of Rule's first 3 years here as they were that last year in the Mike Riley era. So I would say, yes, there's progress, but let's talk about gap. Is it wider or narrower when we talk about where Nebraska's in the Big Ten? And it's funny, man. I go back, fellas, to when we talk about progress with the program, and you want to be in that top six. I think that is a very acceptable place to live. It's a tough place to live consistently in this league, as big as the Big Ten is. And Nebraska's November has been a big-time deciding factor in how you feel about the season. You had a little bit of momentum 2 years ago when you beat Boston College. You should have, could have, would have beat Iowa. You beat Wisconsin. You felt better. Nebraska's had clunkers, multiple clunkers in each season, right? Does that stop? And, you know, you see on social media today, guys, you have the Nebraska schedule, the football schedule's laid out. And, you know, I think you can not be crazy or a hater and say, until you see otherwise, November's 1-3 again. I think you look at October, October better be 3-1. September better be 4-0, right? We talked about it on the weekend edition of the Average Joe Sports Show. Your Washington game's going to be that pivot point ball game for you. But I think when I look at Coach and this football program, I think the intention's there. What I have problems with, and until proven otherwise, what do you do with this war chest of money?
1: Exactly. And that's going to be the barometer for where Nebraska's at as a football program in 2026. Look at the teams on your schedule, and I know people have talked about how difficult this schedule is, and they're not necessarily wrong.
0: Don't care.
1: But let's look at the teams. I'm going to list them off for you that have an NIL budget for the football program that, based on what we can glean, the estimates we have, it's equal or below Nebraska's NIL budget. We'll start off with the three to lead off. Ohio, Bowling Green, and North Dakota has to be 3-0. Michigan State are equal or below you in NIL funds. Maryland, equal or below you in NIL funds. Indiana and Oregon will set to the side. They're probably exceeding you as of this moment in time, especially after a national championship run for Indiana. They're exceeding you. But Washington, by all accounts, it sounds like they're in the same ballpark as you, maybe slightly below, maybe slightly above, but kind of operating in a similar space. Illinois is far below you. Brett Bielema, his roster 2 years ago that came into Lincoln and beat Nebraska on a Friday night was a total of like $8 million was his NIL budget for that year.
2: Good value.
0: And by the way, a good chunk of that roster drafted,
1: yes,
0: developed either from high school or you hit right on the portal.
1: Yes. Then Rutgers, below you. Iowa, below you. Okay? How many teams is that? 1, 2, 3, 4, 5, 6, 7, 8. Arguably 9. You could argue the only three teams that are above you in terms of NIL spending are
0: three playoff teams:
1: Indiana, Oregon, and Ohio State. So if you can go out and beat all the teams that you have more NIL money than, you're 9-3. That's what Matt Rhule would lead you to believe. And this is not an anti-Matt Rhule, but you hear everything him talk
0: about.
1: Just talk. Money is the be-all, end-all, according to what Matt Rhule has said in press conferences. That if you want to compete with the big dogs in college football, you got to have the money. Well, how about you go out and compete with and beat the teams that you're able to out-fundraise in terms of NIL?
0: That's the frustration with a lot of the fans is you have so much poured into this program resource-wise, and you're given so much, and you do go out there and you have tried to evaluate appropriately in the portal and on the recruiting trail, but you're not seeing it yet on Saturdays. I get the high school lines of scrimmage discussion, and I'm forgiving with that. I think you can tell you screwed up or not after 2 years. That's a fair window of time to evaluate an offensive or defensive lineman. Right, that's my timeline for someone to be able to get on the field and contribute and hold their own and then grow into their role. Ty Robinson, case in point, by year 6, kind of started coming around year 5, and you've had former Husker greats by the time they got to year 4 and year 5, they were some of the legends. Their names are on the wall. There's very rare cases of Will Shields or Zadiskas that get on there, the Turner Gills. I mean, guys we can count on still to this day on one hand, impact guys that played as freshmen or redshirt freshmen. Even a guy like Lawrence Phillips had to redshirt or did redshirt. No, he played as a true freshman. I'll shut up. But point is he didn't see action till late in the season. With Nebraska here, the other thing that is concerning and is problematic is your sidelines. Sidelines as in what your coaching staff look like. Your coaching staff, you're going against every Saturday. Iowa's coaching staff, phenomenal. Illinois' coaching staff, head man, incredible. Jed Fish has won and done well at Washington. We know what Lanning is. We know Ryan Day. They're really good. P.J. Fleck, whether you like him or loathe him, has just kicked butt and taken names with not only his coaching staff, but the fact he gets rated quite a bit. His top two or three guys are gone after every year in this portal era, and he just kind of keeps on keeping on. He'll win 7-8 games and scare the hell out of somebody.
1: And why is that?
0: Because he's a hell of a developer, and he can identify talent.
1: Identify talent and develop where?
0: On the lines.
1: Which sets the floor of what your football team is. Mm-hmm. If you are solid on your lines of scrimmage, offensive and defensive line, you will be in just about every single game that you go out there and play.
0: Has the gap grown or shrunk in the Big Ten for Nebraska so far as you go into year four? I think it's widened. I was going to say it's narrowed going into last year, but the way you finished last season, it grew for me.
1: Let's look last year. Who are the teams that beat you that we think Nebraska had better finances than?
0: Iowa, Minnesota.
1: That's about it.
0: Mm-hmm. And you got
1: now the way in which you got crushed changes the perspective, but it should also be noted you're doing it with a true freshman backup quarterback who I don't think Nebraska had any intention of putting in there, and they're kind of scrambling, trying to figure out what their offense is going to be, and it's okay, Emmett, please, dear God, save us. That's what the offense was at the end of the year, which I think
0: And you were hesitant to lean into that till week six.
1: Yes. I think the gap, when you refer to the gap, you're referring to the gap between Nebraska and the top of the conference?
0: Yeah. Let's be honest. There's a gap right now between Nebraska and Iowa and Nebraska and Minnesota.
1: Mm-hmm.
0: And it's kind of Grand Canyon-esque. I mean, it shouldn't be. Either they beat you in the last minute of the game or they beat you by two touchdowns. It's one or the other.
1: Well, that's kind of what comes down to. I know Matt didn't want to call it this, but the reset nature of this offseason. This offseason, whenever you look at how they've tried to construct this roster, I believe they have reset their vision back closer to what it was when Matt Rhule first stepped foot on campus. Does having an offensive line where you bring in three new starters and a guy in Jeep Wade that, I mean, throughout all his stops, and especially at Georgia Tech, has been about development and developing high-level offensive linemen, does that translate into results? If it does, I don't think that gap is going to be as big between you and a school like Iowa. Now, they have 4 or 5 years of offensive linemen developing into what they are now.
0: They're able to reload more than you are.
1: As opposed to you going to the transfer portal and getting 9 months of development on a guy. But it's going to help narrow that gap. Like, what's the best way to put this? The games this upcoming season against Illinois and Iowa, those two in particular, both in November, one of them on a Friday night, I think will tell you more about what this football program is under Matt Rhule than any other game on the schedule. And people are going to look, and they're going to have Indiana and Oregon, Ohio State, Washington's litmus tests. No, the litmus tests are Friday, November 6th against Illinois, and Black Friday, November 27th against Iowa. That's going to tell you whether there is a future, whether there is hope with the Matt Rhule tenure at Nebraska. Can he close the gap on those two schools that just kick your ass in the lines of scrimmage year in, year out?
0: Your job is to be competitive against the top dogs. That's a nice wish to go beat a ranked playoff team, but beat the guys that you, air quote, look like and play like. I mean, you've done it. You've won it in Champaign before. Got to give you credit for that. Year one at Illinois. You've been in tight ball games against the Illini, and they've continued to be at that 9 or 10 win number. They've won some big games. But right now with Nebraska, you've been caught, Justice, in the shuffle of turnover. And turnover from your original staff. There's no Coop. There's no Donnie. There's no McGuire. There's no Knighton. Mm-hmm. There's no Butler. There's no Mr. Tony. So to your credit, you've had to make changes or fill departures. You've made changes or you've filled departures. And I feel good about the development angle he went with these new hires. So what do you get year one with this new staff? Because I think they can evaluate some talent. I think they can develop some guys. But it's been a bit of a cluster here, quite honestly, since the Dylan Raiola era began.
2: Yeah, it's been a cluster, and I think what you're realizing is Nebraska is truly in an identity crisis, and I think Matt Rhule, trying to be a national brand, flew like Icarus a little too close to the sun. And I think he overstepped. I think there was a decisive campaign to go into the national media and market Nebraska as a brand. Listen, it's like we talked
0: always
2: about.
0: Always be selling, baby.
2: Right? It's like you got to beat your
0: what
2: neighbors.
0: Are you selling?
2: Right? Listen, you could have the nicest looking house on the outside in the neighborhood. If the floor's falling apart, it doesn't matter. Well, the property value
0: you
2: decreases.
0: You own a German Shepherd, the insides beat the hell.
1: Well, can exactly. I say, I don't think that was necessarily a mistake, though.
2: I'm not saying it was a mistake.
1: Hindsight is 20/20, but you got yourself a five-star at quarterback that, hey, he made national headlines about no matter what he did, and it thrust you into the national limelight. And the question that you had to have in that moment was, do we want to try to shy away from this national limelight, or do we want to step into it and try to embrace the fact that we can be a national brand moving forward? I don't think trying to step into the limelight was necessarily a mistake at the time. But now you can look back and say that program was not ready to take a step into the national spotlight. And that's what leads to an offseason like this, where you're trying to take a step back and reevaluate how you operate as a program and rebuild your roster from the ground up with a different identity.
2: And people aren't ready for that because you've already inflated expectations to such a degree that now that you try to rein them back in, people are saying that your tenure is now being marked as a failure. And I think that's a little harsh. I think when we evaluate the progress of Nebraska football, it is better than it was, right? He has gone into the property and he has upgraded. Right, they have made back-to-back bowl games. There is progress. Is there the progress that was expected, that was fed, that was inflated? I would not say that that's the progress that was promised. But I will say, he hasn't delivered on that entirely, but he has brought Nebraska a stable floor now. And they are a bowl team. And that was what people asked. People just said, can you get me back to a bowl game, please? And he has done that. Now you're waiting. Can Nebraska take the next step? Well, how do you do that? You beat your neighbors, right? You want to get to 8, 9, 10 wins consistently? Beat your neighbors. So now you got to work on that. Now you know, hey, Minnesota, Iowa, Illinois, Washington, we got to be in and around those guys, and we got to be the best of the bunch. Then you can start chasing the big dogs. And once you start chasing the big dogs, listen, if you beat your neighbors, the money will come, the talent will come. You won't have to worry about that because at that point, 9 to 8, 9, 10 wins, your program sells itself.
0: That shows progress, but you've not been able to beat those look-alike neighbors in that middle class, second to third tier fringe of the Big Ten. And
1: let it be known, if you do that this year, if you take care of those teams, but there's still a gap between you and the top of the conference,
0: people get it.
3: That's okay.
1: You're 9-3. That's a win.
2: Absolutely.
0: Sure. And you look like you belong look like you belong, fellas. Michigan and USC, two teams that were pretty highly touted and were playoff contenders even deeper into the season.
1: It's the way in which those happen, though, where you are getting, 200 rushing yards put on you.
0: No, I get it. You were thanking God that you were
1: USC,
0: 4 and 3 points.
1: Yeah, USC beats you by 3 touchdowns, and they stick with the run in the red zone.
0: I know. we're not wrong. Right now, someone's having a cocktail on Rodeo Drive talking about USC and their situation. Because they're really ticked at Lincoln Riley. You want to be a Nebraska fan and say, all right, where's the ROI on all this money being spent while I hear about what's not being given to the program in comparison to the big dogs? You're a USC fan. You got $90 million wrapped up in a balding visor wearer. All right?
1: It's not Eli Drinkwitz.
0: No.
2: Right. Dork.
0: It's
2: complete
0: not drink.
2: Dork.
0: It's not drink. Lincoln's... Just don't talk to folks about him and Norman. All right, we'll get to Nick Hadley's take. Baseball coming up.
4: 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Spring storms, roof-ripping hail, flooding rains, tree-toppling winds, dangerous lightning, and her favorite local go-to, tornadoes.
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0: Back into it here on the Average Joe Sports Show. Nick Handley with his Husker baseball and the Big Red in action trying to sweep the Jays. Handley, it's good to see you, brother. Appreciate your voice of support Saturday, not only on the call with Nebraska baseball doing their thing, but also with the 999 challenge.
8: I'm really proud of you overachieving and getting that done in eight innings. That's what a real winner does. Then you have the ninth inning to just sit back and enjoy the work you did. Like, that's impressive right there.
0: You had the baseball gods look out for me and Joe Boo, right, with the fact that they were 45-minute innings or half
8: innings. So I know this is probably an inside thing. It's probably been brought up on the show before, and I apologize for not knowing the story, but I know your buddy Iowa Russ. What was going on with the getup? I'm assuming you lost a bet.
0: Yes, the bet was the Nebraska Sweet 16 game. And Iowa Russ's shirt, didn't it say, what, 38 minutes doesn't matter?
1: Something along those lines.
0: So,
8: okay.
0: So
8: that hurts.
0: Yeah, so not only do I have to do the 999 challenge, but I have to wear gear. Like, and I don't wear Husker gear. You know, we talk about Nebraska, but we're not rooting it on. You obviously work for Nebraska with the broadcast, so your zip up looks glorious, by the way.
8: Thank you.
1: Can you take us through what your shirt says today, Schmitty?
0: Yeah, Navat and Uncle Nate gave this to me. Big Red of the Rockies.
8: It's
0: the Border War. It says first class
8: go.
0: Nebraska, no class Iowa.
8: I like that.
0: So that's what that said. But no, Iowa Russ gave me his Hawkeye overalls, black and gold. And then
8: they look like they fit well.
0: Well, it's thank God I've been going to the gym. Imagine Schmidt 4 years ago trying to pour his fat, you know what, into that. I mean, I didn't just mean spill it out.
1: I think it could have added to the whole scene there with the 999 challenge, you know?
8: Yeah.
0: I had the Iowa basketball shirt on, the Iowa hat, and I've had a bunch of people say, well, what are you doing cheering for Iowa? It's like, dude, I'm not cheering for Iowa. I lost a bet.
8: You're a man of principle.
0: Yes, we've detailed this, and then the insult to injury was the nine beers, nine dogs in nine innings. Now, the first three dogs were incredible. The first three beers were incredible. But then it got slowed down, and Elijah was there to help carry me to the finish line. God love it.
8: What was the beer of choice? Elijah didn't tell me. I crossed paths with Elijah as I was going down to talk to Bolt in the post game.
0: In the can.
8: he said, go and find him, and I didn't see you, but what was the beer of choice?
0: It was Ultra.
8: Okay, that's smart. That's smart.
0: Yeah, I had to do it that way.
8: But, I thought you'd sneak in a diesel at some point, but that's all right.
0: No, we
1: that
0: couldn't.
1: Final beer being an IPA would have been perfect.
8: It would have been. Oh, man, and talk about just finishing the day with an exclamation point.
0: Like
8: there
0: the
8: it would have been.
0: Fullback inside the one, right?
8: Yeah.
1: Maybe he's asleep on the second level.
0: Well, I did.
8: That's things legends are made of right there.
0: Exactly. Nebraska baseball tonight. Katske. Hadley, as you look at what's been his ail and ills, it's been ailing him is the strike zone, right? The walks, the home runs been given up, and
1: it's a pretty major issue for a pitcher,
0: right? Walks and home runs. Yeah, I know. Duh. But no, good pitcher, talented kid, has a job to do tonight. And as you have kind of analyzed him, why is the fastball just out of the zone? How are guys and teams hitting him a little better now than they were earlier in the season? What's your assessment here?
8: Yeah, it's tough to see anything mechanically.
0: Okay.
8: And so that just leads you to believe with, some type of, whether it's off the release and just, You're putting a lot of pressure on yourself, because Cooper Katske's only experienced success at the collegiate level. MAC Pitcher of the Year last year with Miami of Ohio, and was really, as we talked about last week, guys, he was really able to reestablish himself in starts where he'd get off to a bit of a rocky moment. And, guys, we see that with power pitchers. We see that with Friday night aces, where if you're going to get them, it's going to be in the first and the second inning. And if you don't take advantage of that arm feeling his way into the start, then he has a chance to overpower you. And for a while, in the early part of this season, really, Cooper Katske did a fantastic job of, okay, he'd give up a couple punches, but then he would come right back and get you. And before you know it, Cooper Katske's standing on the mound in the sixth inning, and he's looking pretty good in doing so. Now, all of a sudden, there's been some of those early punches, but that inability to find the strike zone, that inability to work on top. And, you think about a lot of the hard-hit baseballs and him finding a lot of barrels right now. A lot of those are coming in 2-0 counts. A lot of those are coming in 3-1 counts. So it just, again, stresses the importance of being able to have that count leverage. And for whatever reason, and I don't think it's necessarily anything mechanical, unless it does have something to do with just at that release point that we're not seeing, that'd be a better question for Rob Childress, is are you putting too much pressure on yourself? Because, and give him a lot of credit, he's handling the different roles, I think, very well. But now, all of a sudden, he's having to handle some disappointment. He's having to handle some adversity that, he just really hasn't had too much of that in his collegiate career. As the competition has gotten better, he's trying to find out. So that true emphasis of not only trying to get that first pitch across for a strike, but make sure that first pitch is not meat, making sure that it's not something that you can drive through the infield too, that it's that emphasis on hitting whatever that first pitch spot for each hitter, what the scouting report says, being able to hit that spot where you're not going to give up solid contact, but also make sure that it is in the strike zone. And I know these things, it's as simplistic as it gets when it comes to the art of pitching. And for whatever reason, it's gotten away from Cooper for a little bit. But the good thing about him is the way he carries himself, and I saw him after that game this weekend where, we talked about this on Friday, guys, find a way to get him in a position to succeed, and I thought they did that on Saturday. I thought you give him a five-run lead, and that's going to allow him in front of that environment to really get himself reestablished, and again, just the inability to find the strike zone, and, for Rob Childress, he couldn't go with him much longer because you can't rely that he's just going to find it again.
1: Nick, how many more opportunities does he have to inspire confidence? Like, if it's a good outing tonight, you can start moving down that path. But it feels like Katsky, it's now or never, because if you get to a regional where the coaching staff can't trust you to put you out there in a big-time moment, you're a guy that's just not going to be able to get into the game.
8: It's a great question, Elijah, because I think that tonight will go a long way in that. Because you got a huge series this weekend, too. If you're to accomplish those postseason goals that Nebraska is in the fight for, and possibly still hosting a regional, –

0: later in a slump that you can find yourself again, because how important it would be in regional type setting, whether it's here or not here, but whether it's in Lincoln or on the road, having that fourth starter is vital, especially if you fall yourself or find yourself in the loser's bracket, you fall back and you got to rely on one of those midweek type arms. You know, Cooper Katsky checks all those boxes with the ability to go long, the experience he's had as a starter. But you're right, Elijah, you got to have that confidence that you can roll him out there and he's going to get you off to a good start, because especially if you're in those elimination situations, it's those teams that strike first that usually have the upper hand in those types of games, and those teams that can get into the bullpen on what is probably already a taxed bullpen. So I think tonight is going to go a long way in that type of confidence that this coaching staff has with his ultimate role in the postseason.
1: Nick, I want to get your thoughts on Nebraska's offense, not just tonight, but also Minnesota and beyond. We've seen Nebraska 1 through 9, different parts of the order, do their thing. And more times than not, they've had good weekends. Even if they didn't win this series, the offense did enough, right? And I'm not pointing fingers, pitching versus hitting. But you know, none of it showed up in Columbus, but it was there in some tight ball games at Oregon, right? Really, your other kind of, you know, meet the moment opportunity. Same with Kansas. Those were tight games. Offense gave you a chance to win. Tell me about this offense and how you see it applying when we get to regional play. You're going to have another team in a regional, whether you're hosting or on the road, that you're going to have to match up with offensively. And how good do you feel about Nebraska's bats here moving forward?
0: I think the response that they had after what I think we could say was a one-off weekend against Ohio State starts with the number at one point on Saturday, and I almost have to go back to my book to see how much they did this in the three-game series. But we mentioned on Friday when I talked to you guys, Nebraska got the lead man of each inning. They got the lead man aboard five times in three games. At one point in the middle of Saturday's game, they had got the lead man 10 out of 12 innings on.
1: Jeez.
0: And you saw the offense follow. This is a vital element of what Nebraska does, because, and this is the great thing about this team, if you look at their each individual's on-base percentage is pretty solid. So whether you're leading off with your four hole or you're leading off with the six hole, leading off with the nine hole, those guys all know what it takes to get on base. They have that ability, and their numbers back it up. And what we've also seen this offense back up, when they are doing that multiple times, in fact, more than half of the innings per game, getting the lead man aboard, you're seeing this team over six runs per contest, well over six runs per contest. And then when this team is scoring at least six runs, their winning percentage is greater than 70%. So it's a big part, and I know it's one of many things offensively with this team that you have to keep your eye on, but what they did against Iowa in that pitching staff, and of course, you keep doing that, you're ramping up the pitcher's pitch count, you're getting into the bullpen early, and then what we've seen, and to your point, Schmitty, I mean, 1 through 9, and then even the guys that they can have come off the bench in situational roles, those guys are slugging the baseball. And that was a big part of this last weekend, too, guys. The slug returned. That was such a between not getting the lead man aboard against Ohio State, but also not having the slug like they have all season, was such a huge response to see all of that come back into play. Now, there's something to be said about playing at home and the way that this team has just been electric at home, but it's also something that has traveled with them for the most part, too. You mentioned the Oregon series. They were getting slug in the Oregon series. They were getting guys on base with less than two outs per frame. So I think it's such a big part of this offense because they pressure you so much, and it's not the same way that, say, Iowa does, where they're constantly trying to steal bases, but they get the hit and run going. They like to give you that element of surprise. Every once in a while, you'll see a Joshua Overbeek bunt. You know, you see that type of brute force up in the right or left-handed batter's box, and all of a sudden he's throwing down a bunt because he can handle the bat. And before you know it, you've got that merry-go-round effect and that next man in line mentality that they have offensively. You saw a lot of that. It's just such a big part of this offense.
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12: It's Nick Handley with his Husker baseball tonight. Handley on the call with the Husker Network, Nebraska, and Creighton, and then off to Minnesota. Bus ride, Handley, for you. Are you a movie guy? Do you just listen to music? You playing cards? Are you just firing off emails? I mean, how does Nick Handley handle a bus ride
13: well,
12: to Minneapolis?
13: Schmitty, it's a work day, so of course you're available for emails. Come on now. Now, I usually will each week, if we're going to do anything greater than a two-hour bus ride, because we even had to, when we flew into Chicago and then bused 2.5 hours to Champaign, I got to make sure I got some Netflix bangers. And so
12: well, you're
13: make sure that those things are ready to roll.
12: Movies. I mean, you probably have, you know, Roadhouse One and then the remake ready.
13: Guys, I haven't seen the remake. Have you?
12: No, I have not. But I thought you probably would know any Roadhouse One.
14: I was there when they filmed it. They filmed it out in Vegas for a UFC event, and I was there. So I'm not
12: you're
14: credited.
12: An extra.
14: I'm not credited.
13: Are you in there?
14: As an extra. I don't think I'm in the movie because I haven't seen it, and I was way up in the upper levels. But I was there for filming.
13: Oh,
14: yeah.
13: Was Gyllenhaal, is he just like cut and yoked? And I mean, does he do Patrick Swayze justice? Because let's face it, the only Dalton is Patrick Swayze.
14: Amen. Yeah, I agree with that 100%.
12: Or Darren Dalton.
14: You could tell he'd been working hard, maybe hitting a little bit of the juice. He was pretty cut up for that.
13: Oh, he. This whoa, breaking news on FJO Sports Show. Jake Gyllenhaal was juicing for Roadhouse 2?
14: Hey, it's how the actors do it.
13: He might be right.
12: Elijah Herbal, everybody.
13: No, I hadn't seen it. You know what I actually watched the other day? They'll probably make the trip because I didn't finish it. The Billy Bob Thornton Bad News Bears.
12: That's pretty good.
14: It is good.
12: It's not quite.
13: Oh, it's got some stuff that we obviously
12: right. It's bad.
13: Probably
12: Santa.
13: Get frowned upon, yeah, but it's good.
12: Bad Santa-esque, but it's still not even close to the classic decade of the 70s with Walter Matthau as the Bad News Bears, or for that matter, Slapshot.
14: Now, here's the important question, Nick. What is the best baseball movie ever made?
13: I mean, I'm pretty firm on this. I go with Bull Durham.
12: Okay.
13: It was the first one that I watched when I was at an age that I could comprehend what was going on. You watch it until Nuke gets called up. Then after that, it's the love story that I really don't care about.
14: With
13: Kevin Costner, and Susan Sarandon. I don't need that part. But as far as the best 1-2 punch, original and sequel, without question, Major League.
12: See, the sequel didn't need to happen. The third one didn't need to happen.
13: Oh, the third one was bad. Schmitty, the third one, it shouldn't. No, it's not even.
14: Guys, the third one didn't happen.
13: Exactly. Thank you, Elijah.
12: Is anybody else
13: correct
12: in the room wishing Costner would have had, a much worse table saw accident for Love of the Game?
13: Yeah. Oh, yeah. So, come on. We need more blood on that thing.
12: Well, I'm just saying so we didn't have. So the movie ended there.
13: Right. Now, here's one I'm going to throw at you guys. This was back in the day when HBO really put out some great HBO-only movies. Long Gone.
12: After Midnight?
14: I've not seen Long Gone.
13: That was Cinemax there, Schmitty. That was Cinemax. Come on.
14: I have not seen Long Gone. Should I?
13: Yes, if you can find
12: the baseball
13: Long Gone,
12: movie.
13: It's really good.
14: Okay.
13: Really good. Nobody talks about it.
12: Okay. Note to self. For this weekend.
13: Yeah.
12: Hadley, have a great call, brother. I appreciate you and the movie references as well.
13: All right, thanks, boys. Have a great show.
12: Good stuff. Nick Hadley, good to have him. He's, I'm sure, got the baseball hard hat still on. The batter's box is going to be seeing one of our favorites, Max Buitenbach, back at the DH spot. So good for him. Incredible work by Jeske. Some clutch moments for Max. This past weekend, your rundown here against Creighton, Moyer, Worthley, Carey, Sanderson, Grigo, Buitenbach, Overbeek, Buck, and Stokes. So
7: that's a little lineup right there. That's not pulling any punches.
12: Comments on our football discussion, and Keddy checks in, says roster depth was really thin before Rule got here. You had some reaches by the previous staff. You know what? It's an inexact science. You talk to some of the great recruiters, be it Barry Alvarez and Coach Barnett, and of course, when we talked to Uncle Charlie every Monday, I mean, you were killing it as a program way, way, way back when you got 5 out of 10 right. You got half your class to play and contribute, and some of them played multiple years. Some of them played at all conference level or all American or first round draft pick or NFL guys. I mean, that's just what you had going and what you're trying to get back to if you're Nebraska. But you're seeing these teams that you're trying to be better than, because guess what? Your investment's better. You have more of an infrastructure. You've not been able to beat them on Saturdays. Back to the football discussion and the progress and, year four. Folks are just ticked off and they're sour. Not everybody, but your mood and appetite and excitement levels been shifted from 24/7 focus on football because of other successful programs. The other thing too is you see in other successful programs at Nebraska do it at the drop it with the drop of a bucket in investment and spending. Comparatively speaking to what your cash cow football has done, that is not a good thing. You want to see jump in production. And I think you're going to see better defensive end play. Petchak played well as a young pup. Winery needs to be unleashed. Len Hart, what's his role? And the other part of it, too, is as the head man, are you going to let guys do their job? You brought Eckler in. You let him do his job. Your special teams was good for this season. You brought in Jeep Wade. Need to let him do his job. You let Donnie do his thing, and it was kind of hit or miss at times. You have a quarterback coach in Glenn Thomas. You got an offensive coordinator in Dana. and you're going to let Dana do his thing with a gunslinger at quarterback this year. What's your front seven look like, man? Things that stick with Nebraska fans. 0-3 in November to finish the year out and into the bowl game. Blown out. That's point and problem number one. Number two, just being seen and heard everywhere when things weren't going well. I think there's a faction of the fan base that was ticked that you didn't come out more authoritatively with the Penn State opening. And I think there was distraction during Minnesota week. The backward hats thing, I know it's well past, but folks rolled their eyes at that. And then you're always screaming about money. Maybe I'm over indulging in the, well, he's always screaming about money, but win with what you got, with what you have.
14: I think, to me, the stat that if you clean this up, it means much better things for you in 2026 because it's a problem in 2025, and it's the thing that sticks with you. Teams last year averaged 36 rushing attempts for 175 yards against Nebraska.
12: That means second and six?
14: 4.8 yards per carry. Second and five.
7: Second and five, and you can open up the whole menu at that point.
12: You can, and to be fair, is you lost. You lost two big ones up front, but you didn't have two new ones ready. And the patience is minimal for upfront production. You can either go buy it now, or you need to have it ready. And we'll see. It takes longer than others. You got a couple of guys that are on the doorstep here, big years for Len Hart and Riley Van Poppel. We'll wind out a Tuesday here on the Average Joe Sports Show.
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0: 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Now, let's get back to the show. Here are Chris Schmidt and Elisha Herbel.
1: One final time, Nebraska-Creighton shortly is Huskers trying for the sweep, trying to get an inch closer to that 40-win number before the trip to the land of 10,000 lakes. Good stuff today, Mitch Sherman, Michael Bruntz, and always excited to talk with Nick Handley. Tomorrow's show, find us, we'll check in Mike Babcock with us and get Babber's take, reaction to Nebraska-Creighton, some more football thoughts with Babbers, and Evan Bland going to join the party tomorrow as well. We'll do a junk doc with Nebraska Orthopedic, and then legal analyst, just fantastic lawyer in Lincoln for a lot of years, Vince Powers, going to join us and get his take on Nebraska moving forward. We know that they're going to refile or try and redo their deals, but if for whatever reason it's not accepted by the College Sports Commission, that $7.5 million owed to Nebraska players, then what when it comes to Nebraska, the Attorney General, and Nebraska state law that protects student-athletes?
2: Well, this one, I think you better have a few $100 bills in it whenever you submit it to the College Sports Commission. Make sure you say please and thank you.
3: Is it like the I am 12 yeah. with the $20 bill?
2: This is legal.
3: From Benchwarmers. It's like I am 12.
1: So just out of the gate, try bribery?
2: Well, out of the gate, you didn't try bribery. We see how it went.
3: Hey, it never fails. As let it be known, bribery has not failed in major cases.
2: Everyone has a price.
1: Mm. Yep. That hurts.
2: I don't like the fact that there's no disagreement from anyone here, but everyone knows it's true.
4: Yeah,
3: that's true.
1: Well, here's the thing. And
2: Integrity has a price.
1: For sure. What I have a problem with in Nebraska, put themselves out there again. Right, they put themselves out there during COVID. They put themselves out there against the Big Ten in that they put themselves out there with this when it comes to their state law and really the first challenge with the College Sports Commission. People scream about rules during the era of NIL, and I totally agree. And you can poke holes, and the CSC did in Nebraska's rundown with Playfly and the fact there wasn't specifics to the CSC's liking with these payments above the revenue share. And they didn't like the fact that you didn't have specific times, dates, tasks. I mean, it was way too vague. Like, are these guys going to actually do something for their NIL compensation or not? We don't have specifics here. That's what they got called on. And it was too close to the sun, so to speak, entity-wise, with the Playfly and its relationship with Nebraska. So I get it, but you just kind of said, all right, here's what we're going to do, and here's what everybody else is doing, and then here's Nebraska that gets spanked for it publicly. To have it ruled against you by an arbiter isn't the end of the world, but it's just not a good look. Now what? And I don't think they're panicking down at 10th and Vine. They'll get it figured out. They'll resubmit. Kids will get paid, but it's still, all right, you're the fullback here on third and goal, and you got stuffed.
3: But also, I think, like, Playfly owns LSU. Like, they're in partnership with LSU. They're in partnership with Wichita State. They have a bunch of other entities. Let's say this isn't happening elsewhere with Playfly. I think Nebraska just being more forward about it just brought it all to the forefront.
1: Sure. And maybe it's a big picture play, mm-hmm. like trial balloon. All right, thanks for hanging out. Good to see you, Elijah, Justice, Alex, Joes. Thanks for tuning in.
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0: cleared the path for Alabama to use a new voting map that favors Republicans. As Republicans rush to redraw maps, the Congressional Black Caucus says 19 of its members are now at risk of losing their seats. Meanwhile, South Carolinians are urging the Supreme Court to stay away from their congressional maps after the state Senate rejected an effort to redraw the map's districts to favor Republicans. South Carolina Senate Majority Leader Shane Massey said the state's current district map is perfectly fine for November.
1: We are not Louisiana. We are not Alabama. We are not Mississippi. Our map is not unconstitutional.
0: Two Americans who are on board the cruise ship with the outbreak of Hantavirus are in Atlanta getting monitored by health officials. One person has been experiencing symptoms. The other is considered a close contact. ABC's Faith Abube.
2: This is just one of 13 specialized units across the country that are equipped to manage infectious diseases like this one. And so officials here in the state of Georgia are reassuring the public here that there is no risk to the general public.
0: The FDA commissioner stepping down, Marty McCarry resigning amid reports of tension with the Trump administration. 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
11: An arrest of a suspect in a child sexual assault. I'm Jeff Modes, KFOR News. Lincoln police have arrested a Lincoln man in an alleged child sexual assault investigation that's been ongoing for 3 weeks.
12: On Wednesday, April 22nd, a mandatory reporter called the DHHS hotline to report a belated sexual assault of a 12-year-old boy.
11: Lincoln Police Public Information Manager Erica Thomas tells KFOR News, in the past 3 weeks, officers worked diligently in the investigation to make an arrest. They determined 56-year-old Hun Van Vu of Lincoln apparently inappropriately touched the child on several occasions between January 2021 and May 2023. Vu was arrested Monday for third-degree sexual assault of a child and put in the Lancaster County Jail. It's primary election day across Nebraska. The polls are open until 8 o'clock tonight. We'll do cut-ins of some of the results from the election here on KFOR throughout the evening. We'll also have election results posted up on our webpage at KFORnow.com. I'm Jeff Modes, KFOR News.
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16: Uh-oh, Brad's buzzed.
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18: I just want to say that friendship is about heart. 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
1: Great radio stations all over the place, along with Sam and Polo. It is the Joe Pags Show. Thanks a lot for stopping by. Dr. Ben Carson on this program today. Do not miss a second of Dr. Ben. Talk about the legacy left when Charlie Kirk was taken out is being stomped on. It's like there's a bunch of infighting on the right. Doesn't make any sense. But he says both sides are doing it. We also talk about, he says the founding fathers would be rolling in their graves. Really great conversation with Dr. Ben. Stick around. That's bottom of hour number two. Hour number three, it's going to be Andrew Harding. He's from Heritage.org, and he's going to talk about what's going on in Iran. Also, sort of talk about what's going on with the president heading over to China. China. How does the president say it, Sam?
2: China.
1: I can't really say it like he says it.
2: Yeah,
1: but it's funny, every time he says it, he says, and people love when I say it, China. And they love when I say it fantastically, China. So, the president's heading over there, and he took some questions before he left about China, also about Iran. Pete Hegseth in front of a Senate committee, I think, this time, and he's talking about the $1.5 trillion that they want for the defense budget, which is enormous. And I think the soundbite of the day, we'll get to it. Sam, don't let me forget, later in the program,
2: okay,
1: we'll get to Kash Patel being questioned by Chris Van Hollen. And I think Van Hollen was dumb enough to ask Kash Patel about drinking. If we have a brain, we know that Van Hollen was drinking in El Salvador. So we'll talk about that as well. So there's a lot going on. There certainly is a lot to get to. The president heading over to China is sort of a big deal. If there are two superpowers on the planet, I'm not sure that there are. I think that we're probably the only one. But if there are two, China is the other one. Russia is not a superpower right now. They'd like to be, but they're not. China has been trying to change our way of life and our culture for a very long time. They're certainly doing it tech-wise. They're trying to take us on an AI. Certainly the surveillance that was going on with TikTok, that still might be going on. That's sort of a big deal, big question. But China also might be assisting Iran as far as positioning and other stuff, maybe even with weaponry. And one wonders if the president's going to go there. I would think that he will. But before the president took off, the reporters, as usual, took the opportunity to question him about Iran, what the latest is there. And I told you, and I'm going to keep doing this, hopefully you're not bored by it, I want to keep you in the know. I want to keep you as up-to-date on the information about Iran and that conflict as possible, knowing that the legacy media that you probably tune into every day is not telling you. And certainly your local newscasts, I don't think they're doing anything on the operation in Iran, the war in Iran, whatever we're calling it. They should be doing this every single day, but they're probably not. So I try to keep you up to date. You're probably going to get some obligatory helicopter or plane noise here.
3: At what point are you done negotiating with Iran?
1: At what point are you done negotiating with Iran is what the reporter said.
4: Well, we're going to see what happens. We're only making a good deal. We have... their military's gone, it's wiped out, and we're only going to make a good deal, and we'll see what happens. But
1: some reason we have an extreme close-up. Not sure what happened here, but for some reason, there's an extreme close-up.
2: Yeah.
1: I don't know why, they just kept on going in. I'm not sure.
4: I believe that one way or the other, it's going to be very good for the American people, and I think actually very good for the Iranian people.
3: Are you reconsidering the Pakistanis as mediators?
1: Are you reconsidering the Pakistanis as mediators?
4: No, they're great.
5: What?
4: I think they're good. I think the Pakistanis have been great. The Field Marshal and the Prime Minister of Pakistan have been absolutely great.
1: There you go. The president today, I'm guessing Marine One is what we hear. This could be on the tarmac. It could be Air Force One that we're hearing. We cannot see the aircraft that's there. What are you shaking your head about, Sam? What?
2: It was the helicopter.
1: Yeah, so it was. So that's Marine One.
2: Yeah.
1: You know that, right?
2: Yes.
1: What are you shaking your head at me about?
2: I was saying no to Air Force One.
1: Don't you dare.
2: Listen, I'm allowed to shake my head.
1: Miss Shake Your Head Lady with all your hair and stuff. By the way, I used to have a bunch of hair. Guess who got it? Boom. There it is.
2: Yeah, that's me.
1: All right,
2: yeah.
1: So the president being questioned about that. Also questioned about Iran and President Xi, whether he's going to talk to Xi about it. But some more Iran questions. Then the questions which should be asked, I would think, because asking the question, when are you done negotiating with Iran, is just a dumb waste of time. In every

0: single day somebody says something, what do they have to do to cross the line? What do negotiations look like? Is the ceasefire still underway? I mean, just the same dumb questions. He's going to freaking China. Ask him about that.
1: What is going to be your red line to end the ceasefire for you?
0: What would be the red line to end the ceasefire for you? I mean, am I the dumb one here? Sam, do you find that to be an interesting question?
2: Yeah, hardball.
0: I mean, it's just dumb. Polo, you find it to be interesting? What would be the red line to end the ceasefire? What is that?
3: I mean, I get that it sounds dumb, but I mean, I
0: really dumb.
3: I kind of feel like, at what point is this crap going to end already?
0: Well, I would like to know that too, but she should say that. At what point will this crap end? Not what's the red line about the ceasefire? She's trying to sound smart,
2: right?
0: And does it. I'm not really sure what that even means.
1: What is going to be your red line to end the ceasefire for you? What will it take?
4: Well, we're going to see, and we'll be thinking about it on the flight, and we'll be thinking about it for the next little while, but we've beaten their militaries very soundly. That's over with. The blockade is very
0: effective. I was going to say, he's going to be unhappy with that shot about a second ago. He's going to be very unhappy with this. What's maybe going on with the hair here?
3: Maybe that's why they zoomed in.
0: Is that what his hair was doing?
2: They keep zooming in. It's so bad.
0: What is the story?
3: Where are his hats at?
0: I have no idea. He should definitely have one on. He's going to be out there in the wind like that, but he's going to be unhappy with that.
4: For the next little while, but we've beaten their militaries very soundly. That's over with. The blockade is very effective. It's been 100% effective. And one way or the other, it's going to work out very well. It's going to work out very well. I think you're going to have so much oil, you're going to have a gusher of oil like you've never had before. So when oil goes up a little bit, I thought it would go up much more. If you go back 3-4 months ago, when we were contemplating, we assumed oil would go much higher. Yesterday was at $99. And if you think about it, I would have taken that all day long, because it's very simple. Iran cannot have a nuclear weapon. They will not have a nuclear weapon. They know that. They've agreed to that. And then that's not what they said to me when it came to pay. We don't play games. They're not going to have a nuclear weapon.
0: Boom. We don't play games. You're not getting it. Have a nice day. He's going to be unhappy with the hair was sticking straight up for a minute. And I think you might be honest on them. Maybe they zoomed in. They're like, the hair's going to do something funky. Let's zoom in right now. I mean, come on, man. Leave the guy alone. He's doing the best he can. Yeah. Then somebody asks about, I think, whether he's going to get help or ask for help from Xi. I guess the reporter doesn't realize that China is actually helping Iran in this.
5: Do you think he needs to intervene at all with the Iranians?
4: I don't think he does.
0: Do you think he needs to intervene with the Iranian people?
5: Help in any way?
4: No, I don't think we need any help with Iran. We'll win it one way or the other. We'll win it peacefully or otherwise.
0: Like Trump was going to go to China and say, hey, could you help us out with Iran? What? And again, listen, Polo's nicer than I am. He's always going to take up for these dumb people. That's just a dumb question. Is the president of China that we know is helping Iran, is he going to, you're going to ask him for help with Iran? Come on, dude. Come on, man.
4: Their Navy's gone. Their Air Force is gone. Every single element of their war machine is gone. They've killed a lot of people. They've killed 42,000 people at least over the last month and a half. We win. No matter how you cut it.
0: I mean, come on. You're going to ask China for help. Listen, if you're going to be in the press corps, do what Brandon Gill does. Brandon Gill, I think, could teach these people a thing or two. And here's what I mean. Representative Brandon Gill, I think he's District 26, Texas. Great friend of mine. Brandon and Danielle and Sam and I, we all go back further than when he even ran. Just a good guy, really nice family guy. He's, for those who don't know, he's Dinesh D'Souza's son-in-law. Just a really great guy. Now that he's in Congress, he is a freshman, which means it's his first term, and he gets to question the people a long time ago. By the way, we've got Brandon on this Friday, which is awesome. A long time ago, or a long time he has to wait, I should say, to ask his questions. He knows all of the top-of-the-mind questions are going to be asked. He knows all of the A-type questions are going to be asked. So the last thing he did, which I thought was masterful, was he had some abortion advocate in front of him, and he looked her in the face and said, what's your favorite type of abortion? And she was like, I believe in reproductive health care for all women. He said, right, but just let's go through some of them. How about the one where they put a knife into the woman and then just start cutting the baby apart? Do you like that one? I mean, man, she didn't know what to say. It was masterful. So when you've got an opportunity, my point is this, with the president, ask the questions that you want to ask. Now, I'll be honest with you. I took, I think, 11 minutes with the president when we had him at the White House in 17. And looking back at it, it was a little bit easier than it could have been. But at the same time, and Sam, I don't know if you remember this, in the middle of the interview, he said, are we going to talk about the tax cuts?
2: Right. Because that's why we were there.
0: They wanted us to go there and talk about the tax cuts. But what does Dad always do? I'm going to talk about what I want to talk about.
2: Oh, yeah. I mean, and that's what people do.
0: Right. But, I mean, these reporters are like, I'm going to ask the same question every single day because my assignment editor or my news director or somebody said, you've got to ask that specific question. What's the line going to, what's the red line to end the ceasefire? What do they have to do to end the negotiations? Do you have a time? And I'm like, no, you got an opportunity, whether you like him or don't like him, with the leader of the free world. Come up with something creative, man. Ask him something that's going to go, oh, man, that's a good question. Let me think about that. Because let me reiterate what he said to me. And he said this to me on this show. I don't know when it was, probably several years ago. I don't mind hard questions as long as they're fair. The problem is, when they ask him a dumb question, he's going to say, that's a dumb question. You know, it's like when we were at in Kerrville. So listen, you're a developer. How do you fix this next time? Oh. And then he commented, the governor commented, the lieutenant governor commented, Jeff Roy wanted to say something, everybody jumped up and down. Because you got to come up with something that's better than, why would you just fail? Like the first question that was asked to him in the Hill Country here in Texas when the Kerrville floods happened, the disgusting floods, it's approaching a year if you can believe it. I killed so many people, many children. First question was, why wasn't FEMA here in time? Why didn't DHS come in time? Why did you fail? Why didn't you? And I was like, even when I asked the question, I said, I don't know what they're talking about. Christine Ohm was here when they asked her to come here. What I want to know is how do you fix this? And I just wish the reporters would do that. Now, I'm not suggesting I'm better than all of them. I just did it for a long time, and I figured out what questions people would want answers to. It's not about me, and it's not about them. If they ask him a good question, I'll say so. And it bothers me as somebody who did this for a living for a long time, and I still do the questions and answers. I'm just not a journalist in how I do it, more of an editorialist, although I try to be as journalistic as I can. I just want them to do better. They all have to be better than that. They made it to the network. They made it to the White House lawn. They made it to in front of the people's house, asking the leader of the free world and the president of the United States questions, do better than that. That's all I'm asking you to do. And then there's this one.
5: What is your message to President Xi as it relates to the Iran war?
0: What is your message to President Xi as it relates to the Iran war? Guess what? That's a good question. Because President Xi is helping Iran. And we know that. That's a good question.
4: I think, number one, we're going to have a long talk about it. I think he's been relatively good, to be honest with you. You look at the blockade, no problem. They get a lot of their oil from that area. We've had no problem, and he's been a friend of mine. He's been somebody that we get along with. And I think you're going to see that good things are going to happen. This is going to be a very exciting trip. A lot of good things are going to happen.
0: I think his answer was telegraphing the fact that he's going to go meet with him right now. Because I don't think he's been very good on Iran. I don't think Xi has been very good on Iran. Although, his point is well taken that Xi and China are not trying to push any sort of stuff through the Strait of Hormuz while we have the blockade going on. So, good question. Interesting answer. His answer was leading toward the fact that he's going to be meeting with this guy in 12 hours. 833-JOE-PAGS. 833-563-7247. JoePags.com. Pete Hegseth, Secretary of War. There goes Kimberly. Secretary of War. is sitting down in front of Congress again, asking for $1.5 trillion in defense spending. We'll see if that works out when we come back. His questions and answers with the members of the committee right here on the Joe Pag Show. Don't forget, Dr. Ben Carson, bottom of hour number two. 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
14: 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The president lands in China for high-stakes economic and strategic meetings with Xi Jinping. It's primary day in Nebraska, including a Senate race and House seats that could swing the majority in November.
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15: KFOR.
0: Hi, great to have you. Thanks, President Trump, on the way. Is he in transit now? Same

0: that the deal? He's probably flying right now, I'd imagine.
1: I believe so, yeah.
0: Took me, now we, when we went to China, we had to, and I didn't go there to ask Xi to help me with anything. But, and again, dumb question. I hear you, Paulo, dumb question. Good question was, you know, the one after that. And your point actually is not a bad point. You're saying President Trump said we're friends, well, I can't ask him for help, because the guy is literally helping our enemy in Iran. You don't say, will you help? I would have said, are you going to ask him to stop helping Iran? That would be, I know you want to win. I know that you ask great questions, but you know that's a better question than, are you going to ask him for help?
2: Sure, but I mean, if you're also saying that y'all are cool or whatever, then to me, if somebody's cool with me and I'm cool with them, I can ask them for help.
0: No. The help question was dumb, and she should have known it was dumb.
2: Sure.
0: The better question is simply, are you going to look him in the face? Because I actually asked this in the interview later with Andrew Harding. He's the political science and international relations guy from Heritage. I said, do you think he'll look at Xi and say, hey, well, why don't you stop helping them? And his answer is pretty interesting. But that's the question. You have a one-on-one with President Trump.
2: Sure.
0: You don't say, are you going to ask the known enemy for help?
2: Okay. Let's say it goes down exactly like you're saying, right?
0: Yes.
2: And that's great. What'll come out afterwards is like, oh, I talked to him, this and whatever, and then he offered his help and blah, blah, blah, whatever. And it probably didn't go out that way, but the way that they're going to word it is that they were wanting to help us out and whatever. So it still ends up coming out the same. It's just the wording, the way everybody wants to present things. So it seems like they got the upper hand or whatever, but it's the same stuff. It doesn't.
0: I think what you don't understand from my perspective is this: the reporter's job isn't to be a politician. The politician's job is to be a politician. You and I agree. Sure. I want politicians to tell the truth. You and I agree wholeheartedly, and I love that you push back on it. But you have to understand, President Trump or President Biden or President Obama or President Bush, their job is to tell us how great everything is going. Their job is to tell us exactly how smart they were to vote for me. Look at this. They're going to spin it as hard as they can to make themselves look
2: for
0: better.
2: Sure,
0: This isn't a Trump-only thing.
2: For sure.
0: So what I'm saying is the reporter's job is not to play into that. The reporter's job is to say, China clearly is helping Iran. We've had that report since the beginning of this conflict. Are you going to ask him to stop helping Iran? I think that's the question. It's not, are you going to ask Xi for help? Because I think at that point, you're giving Trump the opportunity to say, hey, we're better than Xi, and look, we're not going to ask him for help. We don't need anybody's help. Because he's going to now spin it that I'm the guy in charge, and everything I touch turns to gold. You see what I mean? There's a different role there.
2: The questioner
0: should ask something differently.
2: I do, but I mean, it's not like he still wouldn't turn it around in his favor, making it sound like, you know, he used the art of the deal to talk to this guy and get help from him. So it doesn't matter. It all comes without a doubt.
0: And that's a good point. Without a doubt, when he comes back, he's going to say, I talked to Xi. I told him to stop helping Iran, and he's going to do what I want. Now, Xi is going to say, I didn't say anything like that. And again, this is like the Iran negotiation with Trump. You know, Trump is saying, they're going to do everything I want, and they better do everything I want. They're going to be in big trouble. And Iran saying, we didn't say any of that. And then Trump saying, yep, they said they're going to open this, and they're not going to do oil of that, they're going to do nuclear the other. And then Iran says, we're not going to do any of that, and the nuclear dust is ours to keep. So until we have a final resolution on whatever the meeting ends up being, or whatever the peace deal ends up being with Iran, we really can't take anything to the bank. Politicians are going to be political. Reporters, their job literally is to not be. You see what I'm saying?
2: I get it, but I guess to me, it's like ultimately it's the same thing. But
0: I got you. I don't think it is, but I hear you. Got to hit a break. I like when Polo pushes back because he's a regular dude going, I just want somebody to tell me the truth, and I get that. Keep it here. Coming back.
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4: Here's a look at Lincoln's first forecast. Lows level off around 51. Tonight, under clear skies, northerly winds, 5 to 10 miles an hour. Lots of sunshine outside again tomorrow. Highs level off around 82. Lows level off around 57. Tomorrow night, clear skies. I'm weatherology meteorologist Ray Miller on KFOR-FM, 101.5 and 1240 AM. Online at KFORnow.com. Currently, it's 80 degrees.
5: News. I'm Dave Packer. A new inflation report showing the war with Iran pushing costs higher. Consumer prices rising 3.8% in April versus last year. President Trump was asked about it ahead of his trip to China for a summit with leader Xi Jinping.
6: The only thing that matters when I'm talking about Iran
1: they can't have a nuclear weapon. I don't think about Americans' financial situation. I don't think about anybody. I think about one thing.
5: Word this afternoon that Walmart is laying off or relocating about 1,000 corporate workers and will be combining tech and AI teams. A federal appeals court Tuesday temporarily paused a lower court order that declared President Trump's global 10% tariffs unlawful. As Republicans elsewhere rushed to redraw congressional maps, Republicans in South Carolina's Senate failed to advance a redistricting measure. The Republican state Senate majority leader saying, quote, our map is not unconstitutional. FDA Commissioner Marty McCarry resigning today. This is ABC News.
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Thanks. I appreciate you stopping by. Don't forget, in 1 hour from now, Dr. Ben Carson. Nice long-form interview. We'll give you the first 16, 17 minutes of it as time permits. We do have it up on YouTube now. It's joepags.com/YouTube. joepags.com/YouTube. We hit on all of it. Remember, Dr. Carson was on the radio or on the television or on the video, whatever, with me as we were pre-recording the day that Charlie Kirk was assassinated. And you know, he broke down in tears, and we talked a lot about it. A very, very sad day. But what we're seeing since then is a bunch of people on the right, everybody claiming to be Charlie's friend.

0: Everybody. Everybody's in this for Charlie. Doesn't matter if it's Megyn Kelly or Ben Shapiro or Candace Owens or Dave Rubin or yeah, fill in the blank. People on both sides of the Charlie Kirk debate, people on both sides of the Israel debate, all claiming the legacy of Charlie Kirk, which doesn't make sense to me. I was a friend of Charlie professionally. I had him on the show 6 times. We never actually met in person, although we've seen each other because he was on my video. And we were planning on getting together. He actually, just like the week before he died, he said, yeah, I'd love to do that. I'd love to get together. I'd love to come on your show. And we actually went to the TPUSA event in July, and he was gone 2 months later. So Charlie's legacy is, I think, being trampled on a bit, because instead of somebody picking up the baton and running with it, what they're doing is they're taking sides in a very strange way that he never would have. He never would have done this balancing act that this sort of opposite side of Israel, opposite side of Erica, opposite side of TPUSA is going on, and everybody's claiming to be a conservative or on the right. It's very, very, very, very interesting. I talked to Dr. Ben Carson about that at length, and what he has to say, I think, is very, very interesting, for sure. I also have that that piece of audio and video that we've got to play you of Chris Van Hollen questioning Kash Patel, which is actually kind of stupid because Kash Patel makes him look foolish. We'll have that for you coming up. But as I promised you, I will bring you some more of Pete Hegseth, Secretary of War. We'll bring you Pete Hegseth sitting in front of, I believe this is a Senate panel. I could be wrong. I think it's Senate. And he's sitting there. He's asking for that funding that we talked about before. And the funding is $1.5 trillion for defense.
1: Sir, we're not the negotiating team, but I can tell you we have world-class negotiators. The core of it is the nuclear weapons issue.
0: He was asked about Iran.
1: Those other factors are always a factor. Understanding that Iran has effectively tried to use the North Korea strategy with such overwhelming capabilities conventionally that no one would dare prevent them from pursuing a nuclear weapon. And it took President Trump to have the courage to make that historic decision. And hopefully we can get that across the finish line with negotiations, which are ongoing right now.
0: There you go. So, again, why would you ask the Secretary of War, Defense, whatever you want to call him, why would you ask him about the negotiating when he's not negotiating? He's right. He's not the negotiating team. It's not him. It's Jared Kushner. I think Witkoff is involved. The president's certainly involved. J.D. Vance involved. Why would you ask the Secretary about that when he knows the answer is not going to be one that he can really give? Then there's this.
1: The $1.5 trillion budget will ensure that the United States continues to maintain the most capable military in the most complex of environments. Not to mention, however, that this budget also includes a historic troop pay increase, 7%, that builds on the pay increases that Congress has given in previous years. And the budget eliminates all poor or failing barracks. Quality of life for our troops is front and center in this budget. By supercharging our industrial capacity and transforming how the department does business, we are restoring American commercial dominance at a pace unseen in generations, transforming the defense industrial base from the broken, slow-moving systems of the past.
0: Pete Hegseth, Secretary of War, trying to get that money, trying to get the defense where he wants it to be. And now he's also promised to be a full audit of the department, which is something that we haven't seen, I guess, in 7 years. They haven't passed an audit, which doesn't make any sense. We need to know exactly what's going on. He wanted to talk about whether he needs Congress to restart operations in Iran. This was interesting. This is from our friends over at Newsmax. Hegseth, don't need Congress, okay, to restart Iran strikes. This is from Michael Katz. Secretary of War Pete Hegseth reiterated Tuesday, today, that the Trump administration does not need congressional authorization to resume military action against Iran, even though the 60-day window under the War Powers Resolution has expired. Quote, our view is should the president make the decision to recommence, that we would have the authorities necessary to do so, Hegseth said during a Senate Appropriations Committee hearing on the War Department's $1.5 trillion budget request for fiscal year 2027. Hegseth was responding to a question from Senator Lisa Murkowski, Republican of Alaska, allegedly a Republican, Rhino Lisa Murkowski. Those of you in Alaska know what I'm talking about. She should not be your senator from Alaska. She shouldn't be, and she sides with the Democrats a lot. He was responding to a question from Senator Lisa Murkowski, Alaska, who was pushed for a congressional vote authorizing military force against Iran. Murkowski then asked Hegseth whether it would benefit President Donald Trump if Congress approved the an authorization for use of military force. Quote, our view is he has all the authority he needs under Article 2 to execute, Hegseth said, referring to the presidential authority under the Constitution. Although the joint U.S.-Israeli operation against Iran's political leadership and military infrastructure began February 28th, Trump did not notify Congress until March 2nd. That set a 60-day war powers deadline at May 1st, when congressional authorization would be required for continued military action. Trump notified Congress on May 1st that hostilities had ended. But Hegseth told the Senate Armed Services Committee last month that a ceasefire between the U.S. and Iran, which began April 7th, halted the war powers clock. Quote, on Iran, ultimately I would defer to the White House and White House counsel on that, Hegseth said in response to a question from Senator Tim Kaine, Democrat, Virginia. However, we're in a ceasefire right now, which under our understanding means the 60-day clock pauses or stops in a ceasefire. The truce between the U.S. and Iran remains fragile amid renewed tensions and reported attacks in the Strait of Hormuz. On Monday, yesterday, Trump said the ceasefire was on life support and expressed dissatisfaction with Tehran's latest peace proposal. The War Powers Resolution of 1973 was created to limit a president's authority to wage war without congressional approval. The law requires the president to notify Congress within 48 hours of introducing U.S. forces into hostilities or imminent hostilities. It also bars those forces from remaining for more than 60 days without congressional authorization. The president may request a 30-day extension to allow for the safe withdrawal of troops. Now, we talked about this when it all went down. The president saying that stopped the clock is incorrect. Let's just be honest. We're still there. All of our machinery is still there. Our military is still ready to go if it has to. But that doesn't even matter. I don't think the War Powers Act has any authority whatsoever. Just like Hegseth said, Article 2 says he's the commander-in-chief, not him, President Trump. Article 2 says he has the ability to use the military as he sees fit to do the bidding of the United States. This thing that was added has been ignored by every president. Didn't matter if it was Clinton on the left or Obama on the left. Didn't matter if it was George W. Bush or Herbert Walker Bush. They're not following it anyway. I think Reagan ignored it. So this idea that he's got to somehow go back because an act was passed and ask Congress to continue what they were doing is kind of dumb. So I don't think that you can say, well, there's a ceasefire, so therefore it's paused until the ceasefire is no longer there or something. I don't agree with that. It's not me calling President Trump out. I'm actually taking his side that the War Powers Act doesn't really mean anything, or the War Authorization Act, whatever the hell it is. And in fact, the president, I played the soundbite here on the show, when all this was being questioned was, I don't think it's constitutional. And I agree with him on that. It's not constitutional. So any idea that he had to somehow go back to Congress and say, please allow me to this or give me 30 more days to that, I agree with him. And what they should probably do is take it to the Supreme Court. The Supreme Court, for those who don't realize, Article 3, is in charge of deciding what Article 1 did, the Congress, or Article 2 did, the executive, whether it's constitutional or not. So if you have a challenge to the president saying, I think it's unconstitutional, you should probably sue him, probably take it to the Supreme Court, and say this act was passed, and then the Supreme Court would say, well, that act is constitutional or it's not. And I don't think it is. The Founding Fathers didn't say the president, the executive, Article 2, has the ability to make war, and the civilian commander-in-chief is the president. It doesn't say, as long as Congress approves. Congress thinks that it's the most important branch. It's not. The legislative is not. The executive thinks it's the most important branch. It's not. Article 3, the court, thinks it's the most important branch. It's not. It's supposed to be co-equal. And if you're co-equal, how is it that the legislative gets to always check and balance the executive, whereas the executive can't check and balance the legislative? And I think that we certainly have made the court system way more important than it was supposed to be. It should have just been the Supreme Court deciding, yes, constitutional, no, it's not constitutional. I find that whole amalgamation, this grabbing up of power by each individual article or each individual branch, to be kind of not exactly what the Founding Fathers wanted. So the executive should do it. And if there's a check by the Congress or something, they can take it to the Supreme Court. If the Congress does it and the executive wants to check it, take it to the Supreme Court. And the court's only power should be, yes, that's constitutional. No, it's not. Now, the court has become something very different than that. It's become very political with 6-3 conservative, allegedly, where the liberals will write a dissent and write something so completely not even close to being constitutional, it's almost laughable. Until or unless you get back to a 5-4 split where the liberals have control. They'll just rewrite the Constitution from the court. That's not the job. When somebody says they're a textualist, they're supposed to look at the text of the Constitution and say, yes, what you're doing does fit within that text, or no, what you're doing doesn't fit within that text. I think that's an interesting way to look at it, because that's the right way to look at it. It's interesting to see others say, yeah, but I feel like, and my dissent is this, that, and the other. That's just somebody giving an opinion, which legally is what they give as opinion. But the opinion is supposed to say, this is why I have this opinion. It's based on this text of this document, and here is why I say this. Like when Ketanji Brown Jackson recently had some stupid dissent. I mean, Alito went and said, what are you talking about? What exactly is it in the Constitution that you think you're referring to about the Civil Rights or the Voting Rights Act of 1965? Oh, by the way, I don't know if you heard about this, but the state court in Virginia, there are some Democrats trying to make them all retire. So the Democrats who are in charge now can fill that court, the 7-member court in Virginia, the Supreme Court there. They want it filled with 7 progressive Democrats because they just lost 4-3 when it came to redistricting. I'm gonna outline that story when we come back. It's gonna make your face hurt. 833-JOE-PAGS, 833-563-7247, joepags.com. 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What I want to know from you is very simple. Do you think the president has to go back to Congress and ask to continue doing whatever he's doing with Iran? Do you think he has to? Do you think that act supersedes the constitutional authority that the commander-in-chief has? I want to hear your thoughts. 833-JOE-PAGS, 833-563-7247, joepags.com. 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
6: 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Thanks. I appreciate you stopping by. 833-JOE-PAGS, 833-563-7247, JOEPAGS.com. There was a question in my chat. We do live stream the show. A question in the chat about the name of this thing that passed in 1973. Is it actually a law? And here's the answer. It's called the War Powers Resolution. Some people refer to it as the War Powers Act. I guess they're trying to make something called the War Powers Act law now. But it was, in fact, a bill that was sent to President Richard Nixon. Richard Nixon did not sign it. In fact, he vetoed it. He said no. You need 67 senators to override a veto. And I believe they had, I just looked this up a second ago, 75 senators overrode his veto. So it is, in fact, law. Okay? It is, in fact, law. Now, is it a good law? I don't think so. Has it been challenged at the Supreme Court? I think not. I think it should be, because just about every president since then has ignored it. But it's very rare for a president to veto a law and to have 78 members of the Senate override his veto, or 75. It was 75 to 18 to override the veto. That's why it's law. So there was a comment by a guy, Don, in my chat saying, no president ever signed it. You're right. He vetoed it. Doesn't matter. It's still law. That's the way it works. Now, had Richard Nixon been smart enough, and some say he was very smart, some say not so smart at all, he would have pocket vetoed it. He would have just put it in his pocket, never done anything with it. And then it just dies. I mean, he should have known that he did not have the support in the Senate that he needed to veto it. He should have known that. That was a major loss for him. Of course, not as big a loss as him retiring or resigning, and not as big a loss of him, you know, waving from Marine One and leaving office, giving it to Gerald Ford, for God's sakes. But yeah, no, it is in fact American. It's a United States law. This War Powers Resolution is in fact a law. It was an overridden veto by Richard Nixon. I don't know if I have enough time to outline this, but I want to very quickly say, in Virginia, what they decided to do, I want you to understand how this thing went down. In Virginia, they decided to redistrict. Instead of having 6-5 Democrat to Republican districts in the Commonwealth of Virginia, they decided, let's make it 10-1. It'll be 10 Democrat and 1 Republican. You might think, well, everybody else did it. Why can't they do it? The problem is, and many people aren't reporting this correctly, Virginia's early voting already started. They already started voting on the districts the way they're drawn. So the Republican Party challenged the redistricting that passed like 51-49 in a vote to suspend their constitution for some reason, which I think is weird. And the Republicans challenged it all the way up to the Virginia Supreme Court that ruled 4-3 that you can't do that after voting started. You disenfranchise. Some people have already voted early in the primary. Well, that made some Democrats in Virginia very angry. And they decided, well, instead of the retirement age being 73, which it is now, let's make it 53 or 54. You know how old the youngest Supreme Court justice in Virginia is? Sam, any ideas?
7: 54.
6: Exactly. 54 years old. So in other words, all 7 would be forced into retirement. This Spanberger loon, this progressive Marxist idiot that for some reason those of you in Virginia voted for, would then get to a point.

0: point, seven brand new justices. I wonder if they'd all be lefty or you get some righties in there too. So right now, the Supreme Court makes a really good ruling in Virginia that says this is unfair to take away the vote of the people that have already voted. So if you want to do this, you've got to do it after this cycle. So no, Virginia can't take away, you know, four Republican seats after people started voting on the seats the way that they were already aligned. This is a very good ruling. I'm guessing it's 5-4 conservative in the court in Virginia. I don't know. Or not 5-4, 4-3 conservative, I'm guessing. But can you imagine changing the law to force these people into retirement so that you can stack the court with anybody you want? Is there any question that the Democrats nationally would do the exact same thing? Zach, quick comment on this. Let's go.
1: Hey, Joe, first time, long time. I'm just sick of politicians treating the court like they can rewrite it whenever they want.
0: No.
1: Imagine if, like, conservatives did this after a liberal ruling.
0: No.
1: National media would be in an uproar. CNN and MSNBC would be running this for months.
0: Yes.
1: So either the courts are independent or they're not. If every time one party loses a case, they threaten to redraw, expand the court, then it's not going to be it's not independent anymore. And we got to remember that the judges were appointed under the existing rules of Virginia.
0: Right.
1: And if you don't like the ruling, win elections in Virginia and appoint different judges.
0: Got to go, Zach. Very good point. I got to hit you. Hear the music. Very good point. Very succinct. Very to the point. Yeah, both sides are doing it. And at some point, it's got to stop or it's going to be never ending. And you're never going to get an actual franchise as a voter anymore. You're just going to be up to whatever the politicians decide to do once they get in. Keep it here. More to come.
2: Joe Pags.
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7: From ABC News, I'm Dave Packer. At least 11 cases of hantavirus are now confirmed, tied to that Dutch cruise ship in the Atlantic Ocean. ABC's Victor Akendo is in Omaha, Nebraska, one of two locations where passengers are being isolated.
8: Health teams across 10 states are now tracking 18 people who either returned home early from the cruise or traveled on a plane with a sick passenger, none of them showing signs of illness. And we're also getting our first update on the 18 passengers in quarantine facilities. One symptomatic passenger in a biocontainment unit in Atlanta has tested negative for hantavirus, and all 16 in Omaha are symptom-free, including the only American to test positive for the virus, who remains in biocontainment.
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